0: and one-time mayoral rivals, 710 WOR's Curtis Sliwa and current mayor Zoran Mamdani met up to get their flu shots and encourage all New Yorkers to roll up their sleeves. The two shared a humorous exchange seated side by side and even took one another's hand prior to the injections. Sliwa asked the mayor if he knew how many people, even tough guys, fainted when they got a shot. Mamdani responded with, "I gotcha." New York City Health Commissioner Dr. Alistair Martin then administered the shots to both men. The state health department recommends annual flu shots for all New Yorkers 6 months and older.
1: The merged Paramount and Warner Brothers Discovery Company will go by the name Skydance. Paramount CEO David Ellison says the name will become official once that merger is finalized. News and analysis at townhall.com. A surprise shutdown of what had been a growing New York City-based cookie company.
2: Cookie chain Chip City shut down all its stores in NYC, New Jersey, and Texas this week and did so without saying a word. Hundreds of its former cookie makers are out of work. The company confirmed its shutdown in a statement Friday, blaming, quote, significant macroeconomic headwinds. Former customers translated that as pricey cookies in the 2026 economy. Chip City was founded in Queens. Its reputation and expansion helped in large part by social media. In New York, I'm Andrew Whitman.
1: Netflix users will soon be able to watch selections from Disney's library. Disney has struck a deal with Netflix to license some of its movies and TV shows to the streaming platform. And Disney will use that deal to help promote upcoming seasons of shows and theatrical releases. More on these stories at townhall.com.
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8: From the wild world of DC politics to America's culture clash, brace yourself for the reality check you've been waiting for. 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
9: Well, here's a reality check that people don't like to hear. Israel's the good guy. The United States is the good guy. Iran is the bad guy. Terrorists, bad. Freedom fighters, good. Welcome in. That's a view that might be heresy around these parts. We are, after all, in Southern California. Blue, blue, blue Los Angeles. Welcome in to a Friday episode of the Mike Gallagher Show in L.A. for our big Town Hall 2026 tomorrow. It's going to be a huge event. They got over 1,000 people coming to see Adam Carolla and Steve Hilton and Nick Shirley and Nick Sorter and Larry Elder and Larry O'Connor and Alex Marlowe and Jennifer Horn and, yes, Mike Gallagher. Can't wait to see you at the Ambassador Auditorium. There might be some tickets left. You may not be too late. You can go to the websites and figure out where and how to get there. I think it's, remind me, guys, drawing a blank here. New studio, too. This is a big time. We're living in high cotton today in the Salem News Channel Los Angeles Bureau I believe it's AM, I don't know. Somebody will tell me at some point. AM 870, but I think it's 870 The Answer. I don't think they do AM. I think it's 870theanswer.com. For all your ticket details for the big town hall tomorrow at the Ambassador Auditorium in Pasadena, I can't wait to share with you. So far, Benjamin Netanyahu has not been arrested by New York City Mayor Zohran the Destroyer Mamdani. So far, so good. As last we could, best we could tell, Bibi is not in the hooskow. So all the bluster and all of the promises and all the threats of arresting Benjamin Netanyahu as a war criminal by Zohran the Destroyer must have just been performative. You know what I mean? Because that's kind of how he rolls. And I'm not about performance art. I want to be real with you. And I get worried when I'm disagreeing with people like Greg Stube out of Florida. It's a Florida legislator who's so upset about these flock cameras. And we touched on this yesterday. And the way the show went, we started getting some other segments and guests. And you were calling in droves and texting and emailing. And I didn't have a real big chance to tackle it with you. So today's your chance. Republic of Florida Representative Greg Stube introduced legislation yesterday that would bar the federal government from operating or accessing or having flock safety cameras without a warrant. Going to need a search warrant, I guess, if a city wants to operate flock cameras in their community. He's calling it the Facilitating Liberty and Accountability for Flock Observations Act. Now, the letters for that sort of remind me of FAFO. And I'll clean that up and call it futz around and find out, although that's not literally what it means. Speaking of what things mean, have I got big X news from my X account? And I'll just tell you that getting a handle change, you know, like the name that you go by, your official name on X, getting that changed through X requires half of one of your kidneys, a blood deposit, and your left hand. I mean, it's crazy, the process you've got to go through, but I got it. The whole team thinks I'm crazy. I texted the team last night, I got it, I got it, I got the Twitter handle I wanted, I got the name I wanted on X. Nobody even responded. Well, Tracy said, yay. Okay, this is what excites you, dummy? You're excited that you're now, instead of at Gallagher Show, you're at Mike Gallagher. I wanted to be Mike Gallagher. I wanted to be me. I wanted to, like, everybody else has their own name. Why can't I? And there's a Mike Gallagher out there that wasn't being used. Well, I began the X journey. Wow, is that a process? And while I was on the plane yesterday, flying into LAX, bing, there was the notification. Congratulations, your new handle is in effect. You could go check it out. So now I'm officially Mike Gallagher on X. I'm not Gallagher Show, which is a little anachronistic, don't you? Anachronistic. It's a little anachronistic. It's a little old-fashioned. Gallagher Show. I used to be Radio Talker Mike, and the Salem News Channel people freaked out at that. Can't have radio. You know, what's radio anymore? Radio? What is this radio that you speak of? Rick Locke here in Southern California, in Los Angeles, logged an objection and said, Radio Talker Mike, get rid of that. So now I'm at Mike Gallagher Show, happily. I wanted to share with you that stupid little bit of news that nobody cares about except me. But I know you care about the flock cameras. The bill under, and we tried to get the Republican Florida congressman. Tracy was unable to get him so far, but we're going to keep working because I'd like to talk to him. The bill would also make local law enforcement grants from the Department of Justice contingent on agencies that adopt similar privacy regulations. In other words, he wants privacy in public places, which is what I stubbornly can't get beyond. You don't have any expectation of privacy in a public place. You get in your car, you go to the bank, you go to the store, you go somewhere. You are not private in a public place. And talk to any cop, any detective, any sergeant, any sheriff's deputy about how effective these flock cameras are in combating crime and evil and arresting the bad guys. We are in an AI era. We're in the AI age. Like it or not, it's here. And there's no reason that law enforcement shouldn't get to come to the party, in my view, and enjoy all the fruits and benefits of artificial intelligence as a crime-fighting tool to capture murderers and rapists and kidnappers and thieves. I get it in a way, but it's what's confusing to me is it seems really hard for us to get past the fact that we are already in the public domain. We are already exposed. Cameras are on every corner as it is. Flock cameras just take it to the AI level. Guy in West Virginia just sent a text on our text line. The use of flock cameras and similar systems don't fall under the Fourth Amendment. That's the right, of course, to search and seizure, as you don't have any expectation of privacy in public. Guy, that's what I've been saying all along. Anyone can film you in your car, on the street, walking, running, standing in any public space. That's why everyone uses their smartphone to film everything in public. That's the legal answer to this.
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0: past the hour. Welcome in. Flock cameras, flock cameras. Who's got the flock cameras? So Congressman Stuby, I am saying his name right, right? Almost feels like an SNL character. He's a good guy. I like the guy. I followed his legislation, and I hope he isn't. I hope we're not having a hard time getting him because he thinks I'm going to argue with him. I'm not going to argue with him. I'm just trying to understand why anybody thinks there's an expectation of privacy in a public place. A Pennsylvania text message. Mike, I totally agree with flock camera usage. I think it's beneficial. However, I don't agree with law enforcement using it for wrong purposes, like spying or stalking. Of course not. You're right. And they got to nab the people who do that. You can't abuse the privilege of having access to a flock camera. And if you do, you need to be prosecuted to the fullest extent of the law. No problem. Just like you should be prosecuted if you access somebody's driver's license data and you're a cop. Or you access somebody's personal information in some other unlawful way and you abuse it as a cop. Or as an throw the book at them. Amen. Go for it. But for crying out loud, to throw the baby out with the bathwater and pretend that we're in the Stone Age and we're not living in an AI era, maybe the disconnect here is those of us who are sort of pro-AI and those of us who are leery of artificial intelligence. Maybe it's coming down to, and I'm not trying to put you down if you're not, I get it. I mean, Eric Hansen just a month ago or 2 months ago, man, ChatGPT, it's wild. And I get it. It took me a long time, too. Do you know how much better AI is making our lives? I got this stupid medical diagnosis a couple weeks ago about a partial blockage I've got in my left anterior descending artery. I'm a little nervous about it. You know how knowledgeable I am about it now? You know why? Because I'm feeding everything into ChatGPT. I'm going to go into the cardiologist Tuesday armed with a lot of knowledge. Guess what? I wouldn't have had that knowledge were it not for artificial intelligence. It's a game changer. This is all game-changing stuff. And to a cop, flock cameras are game changers. They are able. Have you seen the stories of the child rapists and the kidnappers and the monsters that they're catching due to the use of flock cameras? Michigan, look at this text. When flock cameras catch the sexually trafficked children, I'll be for them. They already are. Google it, Michigan. Look at the story in South Carolina about children who were sexually abused, raped, horribly treated, harmed, and they caught the bad guy. You know how they caught him? Using flock cameras. I wish I understood the objection. Let's try. Let's get some calls together here. We've got a little bit of a challenge right now with our callers. So, Eric, you walk me through 800-655-MIKE. Let's check out Greg and talk to him for just a moment. Hey, Greg, welcome to Los Angeles. How are you, sir?
1: Doing fine, and congratulations on the handle change. I think that's a big thing.
0: Do I feel like, I feel so souped that I'm so excited about it, but are you on X?
1: No, I'm old enough, I don't do a lot of that stuff. My kids call me Facebookless Dad.
0: I got you, Facebookless Dad. Well, I should be X-less Mike, but now I'm at Mike Gallagher's show, so I'm thrilled. So thank you for the kind words. What's your take, Greg, on the this whole flock camera stuff?
1: I think my take on that and the AI situation is it's all in the hands of the programmer. You've got to know who you've got writing the code. I would rather have an American writing the code than a godless communist Chinese writing the code. Flock, use it when it's needed. I mean, Amber Alerts, I've seen YouTube. Amber Alerts last 2 minutes, 3 minutes. They're catching the guy with a two-year-old in the back of his car. So it's going to be here. It's going to be used. Screen your programmers. Find out who's writing the system, who's inputting what it's going to do, how it's going to do it. Because if you can know who's doing that, you'll have control over those situations.
0: Amen. Well put, sir. Thank you very much. I love it. I love your assessment. But look, if you disagree, I'll put you to the top of the line. Don't worry. That's what we do. We're also going to talk to one of our friends over at Americans for Prosperity, and we're going to break down Netanyahu's fiery speech to the UN. Welcome in to a Friday episode of the Mike Gallagher Show. 800-655-MIKE. If you'd like to weigh in, join us. 800-655-6453.
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0: What do you want me to do?
1: I'm nearly drowning in the pouring rain. Hitching a ride.
0: 26 minutes before the hour. Welcome in. It is a Friday, September 25th. We're having some fun today here in Southern California. Honest to goodness, it's one of these, and they've got such a great team here, and we've just got so many computer stuff, things happening at one time, and we are just doing our best. I am calm. Look, it's the new me. When you find out you have a heart blockage, you stay calm. When all hell is breaking loose all around you and nothing works and you don't have a computer in front of you and you're used to a computer, you just stay calm. Because I don't want to slump over. Do you know I was a little bit late getting show prep ready today? And the team thought I was dead in the hotel room. You know, because it's 3 hours earlier out here. I slept in a little bit. And it's funny how at the end of the day, it's just a computer, okay? If so what, I don't know what my live reads are, what my callers, who my callers are, where to go, what to do. It does okay, because if I had a heart attack, that'd be a little more serious. Eric could tell me who the calls are. It's like Frasier Crane. Remember Frasier? And he would talk to Roz, and Roz would say, okay, Dr. Crane, Hal is on line 3. And then Dr. Crane would say, hello, Hal. I'm listening. We're going to have to do that until we figure all this stuff out, because I got nothing. I mean, I am right now flying the space shuttle, and I can't even see out the window. I mean, I got nothing. Nothing. And I can't wait to the meeting after the show when Eric and I talk about maybe having this stuff ready before the show starts. But that's okay. Again, calm. Calm. I'm calm. I'm cool. I'm collected. So, Eric, you're going to have to enter the conversation here, because we're going to need to talk to you. No. You're not going to get away with that. You're going to have to speak to me here, because I really am flying blind. I think we've got the AFP guy coming up in a few minutes, but I can't even swear to that. I believe we do, and maybe Tracy can give me a text on that particular bit of information. Eric, we're a little behind the eight ball today, wouldn't you say? I came in here, Eric.
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0: Okay.
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0: No. We're not. 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
0: what do you mean?
2: Exist.
0: What's radio? Radio. No. We're broadcast. We're everything. We're wherever you are. We're radio. We're TV. We're streaming. And I'm at Mike Gallagher. By the way, why didn't you get excited about me getting the Mike Gallagher handle?
2: Well, I'm barely on X. I still call it Twitter. 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But you know, like on the inside, I just dropped my headphones.
0: But you're the one that caught up to ChatGPT a while ago.
2: I know. I caught up to ChatGPT, and I like it. I did something very unusual, actually, with ChatGPT a few weeks ago, which I don't recommend to anyone, which I can share if you want. It was a little scary.
0: Well, we may have to both tell childhood stories until
2: we've got calls here. We're going to get that all. The calls are here. Everyone's
0: all
2: ready
0: right.
2: to go. We can take John. We have Renee. We have Brian. We have Darren. Lots of people want to talk.
0: All right.
2: About.
0: So why don't you tell? So Roz, where are they? You got to tell me where they are,
2: sure,
0: what
2: so,
0: line number they are, and then you'll say, now do this just the way Frasier Crane did it. Okay.
2: I'll do my best.
0: Let's do this. Let's do this. All right. You're going to say, Dr. Mike. Line one is whoever from wherever, and then I'll take over from there. Then you're going to have to know when I'm going to say goodbye to that person, so
2: yep.
0: you're going to have to step in.
2: Okay.
0: Does that make sense?
2: Yes, it does.
0: All right, very good. Go.
2: All right,
0: Roz, what do we have, Roz?
2: Let's start with line one. We have Renee in Pittsburgh, Pennsylvania.
0: Thank you, Roz. Renee in Pittsburgh, Pennsylvania. It's Dr. Mike. I'm listening.
3: Hi, thanks for taking my call.
0: My pleasure.
3: I've lived in the Democratic city and this city's been run Democrat for 96 years. And if I've learned anything,
0: yep.
3: no matter how good an idea and how great something sounds, they find a way to make it, use it for nefarious reasons. And I think that's
0: sure.
3: what this technology would do with this you know, with people being able to access this,
0: government. No, I get it. I get, and there have been examples of that happening already. There have been cops that are chasing down an ex-wife and, you know, stalking them and using the technology. But, Renee, couldn't they use that technology now? Couldn't they use, they all have access to closed-circuit surveillance cameras. There's a camera, I guarantee you, on every corner in Pittsburgh.
3: Yeah, but, you know, if they could, they would. So there might be, you know, something AI gives them that these technologies don't. It goes further. And I'm all for AI.
0: Yeah.
3: Don't get me wrong. I want a plant here. A lot of Pittsburghers are against it, but I think it would bring revenue to our city and you know, help the tax base. But, you know, I just don't think that being able to just access all that would be... wouldn't be used for nefarious reasons.
0: Got it. I appreciate it. Thanks very much, Renee. 21 minutes before the hour. One open line, 800-655-MIKE. Roz, who's next?
2: So we've got John. He's in Opelika, Alabama, and he is in favor of flock cameras.
0: Gotcha. John in Opelika, Alabama. I'm Dr. Mike, and I'm listening.
4: Yeah, it's actually Auburn, Alabama, but that's okay, Mike. Appreciate the call.
0: Sorry about that.
4: Hey, I'm all for it. I think you're exactly right. You know, there's going to be bad actors regardless of how good or great the technology is. But, you know, if you're a good guy and you're going about your daily business and you're doing, you know, you're not doing anything wrong, then who cares if somebody knows I'm at the grocery store or I'm at the hardware store or whatever. I mean, you know, but if it can catch bad guys, then hey, I'm all for it. I think it's a great tool for the law enforcement to have.
0: I agree with you totally. Appreciate it, sir. And, you know, and thanks. And I do want to talk about bad faith. Yes, sir. Nice job, Roz. Yes, sir.
2: He's gone.
0: Yes, sir. Oh, now he's gone. Okay, Roz. Boy, you're having a day, Roz. You are having a day. Golly, you got the Diet Coke in here, though. We got that box checked. Sorry, sir. We had a little bit of a lack of communication there between Dr. Mike and Roz. At least the text line's working. It's blowing up. Florida. Okay, Mike, what do you see as the downside to them needing to get a warrant? You're going to tell me that every time you operate a surveillance camera called and with using the flock technology, you're going to have to go to a judge and get a search warrant? Why don't they do that now? My theory is, and I don't mean to go pick on the great lady from Pittsburgh, people are so agitated at life. People are just looking for something to get agitated about. And politicians who never want to miss a headline are feeding into the hysteria over AI, over flock cameras, data centers. Data centers, another good battle. Nobody cares about a massive Walmart going up next door, but boy, a data center, that's where we draw the line. We don't have data centers, we're not going to be able to power the AI that's going to make our lives better. And I'm telling you right now, a lot of this stems from people not knowing how much better AI is making your life. Guardrails, sure, I guess, I hope. Protections against privacy violations, absolutely. But you can't pretend that our lives aren't being dramatically impacted by artificial intelligence. And as the other texter said a few minutes ago, we don't do it, China's going to do it. What do you think China's going to do? What do you think China's going to do? Do you think that there's not a dominance, a battle for dominance going on right now in our world? And we're 39 days away from the midterm election. You better be prepared if they were to win. And I don't want to accept that they will. But we know they can. You got to know about what a socialist really means. You better know what socialism is all about. You better know exactly what socialism stands for. These people don't want, they don't even want to use the S word, socialism, because once Americans know what it is, you're going to recoil in horror, and you wouldn't vote for a Democrat Socialist of America candidate if your life depended on it. Ken Strang is the managing director for Americans for Prosperity. We're going to welcome him back as the Mike Gallagher Show continues for a busy Breaking News Friday. We're in the Salem News Channel studios in Southern California, getting ready for the big town hall tomorrow. Hope you can come out and join us there. And then we're coming to Phoenix in a couple of weeks. We got some travels coming up, but right now, you and me together, fighting the good fight on the Mike Gallagher Show. 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
1: In your hands, Kent Strang, first of all, how did you come about attending the Socialism 2026 conference? Did you get an invitation?
2: Well, no, I did not get an invitation, but like you, I took my life in my hands, and I saw that it was on an opportunity to go, and I thought, they're never going to let me into the actual programming, and I'm not going to give my hard-earned dollars to a bunch of socialists, but let me go check it out. Let me look into the lobby. Let me see what kind of people are there. Let me overhear the conversations. Let me meld in. And what I found was pretty fascinating. It was at the Hyatt Regency in beautiful downtown Chicago. And the rooms per night cost $350 a night. I saw that the Starbucks line was 30 people deep for $8 lattes. Everybody in the lobby is on their MacBooks and on their iPhones. I thought that their Jordan collection on their feet was probably better than the ones on my feet. They were taking Ubers to get there, and there were protesters out front who were trying to strike for higher wages, and they didn't join their comrades in solidarity. And I kept thinking, man, these people might enjoy the fruits of the free market as much as you and I do, Mike, as they're attending Socialism 2026.
1: It's so hysterical, the level of hypocrisy from these young Zoomers. I saw Hassan Piker yesterday called himself the Rush Limbaugh for Zoomers. Oh yeah, poor Rush is turning over in his grave at being compared to this guy. But they are hysterically wealthy and affluent and children of privilege. Just once, I want to see a DSA candidate, Kent, emerge who was like, it came from poverty and, you know, maybe a single mom, and they had to scrap and struggle. They're all like trust fund babies. These are all kids whose parents, I mean, you know, whether it's Zohran Mamdani, his mother, a wealthy filmmaker, Hassan Piker's got, you know, a gazillion-dollar mansion out here in Southern California. None of them are really true socialists the way the world understands socialism to be.
2: That's right. And that's what my takeaway was. It feels like it's cosplay. It feels like they're at the San Diego Comic-Con dressing up as their favorite Star Wars character.
1: Yeah. Wait a minute, Kent. Look at the guy, Hassan Piker, talk about cosplaying, wearing like a Mao Zedong outfit when he does appearances. He's got like the Mao suit on that he wears.
2: He sure does. And what's terrifying, though, is I look at the attendees and I look at some of the organizers, and it does give you pause, because maybe they don't know what they're in for. Maybe they're worried about higher prices at the gas pump. Maybe they're worried about housing costs. Maybe they're worried about student loans. And they're attracted to the allure of free stuff. They're attracted to socialism. When what caused those things to be high in the first place? It's government, and it's government regulations. It's the regulatory burdens.
1: Amen.
2: It's the red tape.
1: Amen.
2: Government made those things more expensive. And the socialists are offering these individuals liberation. It's liberation from all your problems. But what do we know about socialism, Mike? We know that it is about control. And what we're trying to do at Americans for Prosperity is show that socialism always brings control over your life. And what we're offering through free market ideas is freedom. And freedom will always win out in the United States. And we're a country that's founded on pursuing the American dream. And if we don't stop the toehold on socialism, we'll stamp out the American dream. And we're going to stand and fight to make sure that we let Americans know how dangerous socialism is, and that we need to protect our constitutional republic and protect the freedoms that we hold so dearly.
1: So let's talk about what you're doing to fight back. You've launched FightSocialism.com, because AFP is always about solutions rather than just complaining about problems. In the minute or

0: 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Let's talk about what FightSocialism.com is all about and how our audience can participate, Kent.
1: 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What we do is we give the main arguments that the socialists are putting out, and we tell you how to combat those ideas with real solutions. 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We're also doing live stream events across the country that you can join on with Daniel DiMartino from the Manhattan Institute, who fled Venezuela as a young man to share his story. 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Get involved, because America is too special to sit on the sidelines. It's not enough to yell at your television or just to vote anymore. You got to get in the ring and you got to take a swing at socialism.
0: Well, that's what you're doing. 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Keep fighting the good fight, my friend. Thank you, sir.
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0: All right, more coming up on this busy, busy Friday, including the firebrand speech from Benjamin Netanyahu. You thought he was really igniting passion a couple of years ago at the UN. Wait till you see what he did yesterday. That and more as we continue this breaking news episode of the Mike Gallagher Show from Los Angeles on a Friday. Stay with me.
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14: Who's this hour from Town Hall? I'm John Scott.
15: Special hello, Dayton, and hello, Ohio.
14: President Trump on the road from Ohio. He's speaking at a rally tonight at a high school. The president noting past success in the Buckeye State and is counting on continued support.
15: And as you know, I won the state all three times, and we got the highest vote total in the history of Ohio, the highest number of votes all three times. And with your vote, just 31 days from now, Ohio is going to defeat the radical left Democrats once again.
14: Tonight, the president expected to give a ringing endorsement to the incumbent Republican Senator John Husted. Good news for farmers and truckers. The White House announcing Europe will release diesel reserves. More from correspondent Richard Boyd.
16: President Trump says an agreement has been struck with Europe to release a massive amount of diesel oil reserves. This comes as prices for diesel have recently surged. AAA reports Friday's national average for a gallon of diesel is $6.37. The president said the process of releasing the diesel reserves will begin immediately. The Russia-Ukraine war, as well as the war in Iran, have put pressure on the world's diesel supply. Richard Boyd reporting.
14: The investigation turning up new information about the terrorist co-pilot and the plot to take down the Fly Dubai jet from Dubai to Tel Aviv.
17: Investigators zeroing in on how the terrorist co-pilot got hired by Fly Dubai. Israeli Prime Minister Benjamin Netanyahu says evidence indicates this man was a radicalized Muslim who was on a mission to kill himself and everyone else on board as he attempted to kill the captain in the cockpit and crash the plane. Turns out records show this suspect had been suspended as a pilot at another airline. Laura Winters reporting.
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13: Tune in each week on Sunday from 7 to 9 p.m. as Lucas Ferrara, a highly respected New York lawyer, debates the hottest issues impacting our city, state, and nation with Mert Roberts, a self-proclaimed man of the people. 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
14: Progressive lawmakers are looking to crack down on flock cameras.
18: Senators Bernie Sanders and Jeff Merkley, as well as Representative Alexandria Ocasio-Cortez, unveiled legislation to ban federal agencies from using automatic license plate readers. The Ban Flock Act would also pause federal grant funding to state and local governments with contracts with companies like Flock. It also allows Americans to sue the federal government for using the readers. In a statement, Sanders said Flock is eviscerating the very notion of privacy by installing tens of thousands of cameras in communities across America without their consent. I'm Lisa Taylor.
14: In California, the Marin County Sheriff's Office under fire again for sharing data from Flock traffic cameras with out-of-state agencies. The Sheriff's Office acknowledging that during 9 weeks in 2024, The camera data was repeatedly accessed by outside agencies. In November alone, the data was accessed over 250,000 times. News at townhall.com.
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21: Welcome to another edition of Reaching Out. I'm Gregory Floyd, president of Local 237 Teamsters. With me, a very special guest. She's back again, Melinda Katz. Melinda Katz is the Queens District Attorney. She became Queens District Attorney, making history as the first woman elected to that office. She was elected for a second term in November of 2023. On her first day in office, District Attorney Katz established a conviction integrity union to review credible claims of actual innocence or wrongful convictions. The unit has since vacated multiple convictions where new evidence or fundamental errors were found. Throughout her tenure, District Attorney Katz has prioritized moving illegal guns, shooting violent gangs, dismantling organized retail theft operations, and holding fraudsters accountable. Since 2021, Queens County has accounted for the largest share of ghost gun recoveries in New York City. In November 2025, the District Attorney's Office partnered with the NYPD on the largest takedown of a single gang in Queens history, resulting in a 97-count indictment against 32 alleged members of the Bad co-ball-out gang connected to multiple shootings in Southeast Queens. And I could go on and on and on, but I'm not, because the District Attorney is with us and she wants to speak.
22: Welcome. I appreciate that, Mr. Floyd. Thank you for having me back again. Thank you to all of the people in our schools and that work for the city, that keep our city safe. And the work that you do with your union. It's really great to see you once again.
21: Thank you. And thank you for coming back. Squatters are a big problem in Queens County. When I was growing up, I never heard of squatters other than somebody outside. But squatters, how can New Yorkers protect their homes from squatters? And first, let's tell the people what squatters are, because I know what they are, but I would make sure our listeners know what they are.
22: Well, it's remarkable to me, right? Because someone can walk into your home illegally, and through the years, there has been issues with the prosecutions. And, you know, they call the police, the owners of the place, of the house, and the police show up. And, you know, they don't know, right? They have someone who's standing there who says, I own this house, especially houses. You know, I own this house. That person doesn't have a lease. And in fact, I've never seen that person before. And then the person is standing there, the so-called tenant, and says, you know what? I have a signed lease. She signed it. And, you know, historically, those cases have always gone to civil court. I one day got so frustrated years ago. I came to my office and I said, you know what? I want to see every real property law, every criminal law, every law that's on the books about home ownership, right? You spend your whole life to work and really make sure you save to own a home. And then someone walks in and says, you know what? You haven't thrown me out in 30 days. Therefore, I have a legal right to stay here. You do not have a legal right to stay here. So we, amongst a lot of research and a lot of work, we got a lot of complaints about people that were doing just that. They would break into a home and you didn't get rid of them for 30 days. And they said, well, we have a legal right to stay here. You do not have a right to walk into a house that you don't own and say that you have a right to stay there. And it's interesting. So since we really worked on it, I've been the DA now 7 years. I'd say we started about 5-6 years ago. We have convicted several people and pled out several people who are doing time now for taking people's homes. You know, someone dies, they inherit property, their children or their grandchildren inherit property, and then someone else walks into the house, and now the family is stuck with someone in the house. They can't get a clean title. The title search, you know, is affected. The mortgage is affected because they have to come do a search of the house. And so we have convicted several people of squatters and walking in, and basically we're convicting them of burglary. And it's interesting. We had one case where we convicted someone for taking over several houses in Queens, and we didn't even have an ID on the person. Like, we didn't even have his right name, but we knew it was him through fingerprints. And he is doing 4.5 years for that. But it's so frustrating for individuals when they have this problem that we wanted to make sure we were there to help.
21: Yeah, that's this is really unheard of. But how do they get in the house? I mean, is somebody living there and they just break in while they're living there and say, I live here now with you?
22: Well, so several times we've had it where brokers are you know, showing the house. And they end up being our best witnesses quite often. But you know, the houses are either the house is left empty, someone breaks in originally, whatever it is, they gain access to the property, they're trespassing. And that's really the secret to squatters, right? Because you enter the house illegally. And you know, I want to make sure that your viewers know, you know, I'm not talking about children that will never leave the house. I'm not talking about, you know, people that come over and never leave that you told could stay for a week or two. I'm talking about those that enter the house illegally. I'm also not talking about your tenants, right? So you rent a house to someone, you rent a room to someone. They're there at least 30 days. They have a legal right to be there for over 30 days. In order to evict them, you will have to take them to landlord-tenant court.
21: Understand. And also, there's a problem with deed theft.
22: Yes.
21: So tell us about deed theft.
22: So deed theft is specifically a problem in the last several years because of the advances in technology, right? So someone can make up a fake birth certificate. Someone can make up a certificate of death. Someone can make up a mortgage document, whatever it is. And they find ways to steal the rights to your house, which is deed theft. So you can actually apply to nyc.gov. And if you're a homeowner, I absolutely suggest that you apply to it. It's called ACRIS, nyc.gov. And if someone messes with your deed in any way, they try to get a mortgage out on your property, they do a title search, they're trying to sell your property, ACRIS will email you and let you know that someone has taken steps to steal your property. But think about it. I mean, it's so easy now to make fake documents. And it's so easy now to sort of look like you have a right to someone's property. So you have to be careful. I mean, I know this sounds like a strange thing. Mow the lawn on the property so that when someone comes to check, they see someone actually owns the place. Don't leave windows boarded up, you know, things of that nature. But absolutely put a check on your deed. Make sure nobody is doing any type of search, taking out any type of mortgage. And we've had several cases like this where, you know, we had a case in Laurelton where some women were pretending to be the grandchildren of someone who owned the property and had since died many years before, and no one claimed the property. And we also find that this happens more when you don't have a will. Like if you're parents or grandparents don't have a will, then it takes a while for probate to catch up, right? Someone has to have a fiduciary ability in that particular case for us to bring charges that it was stolen, because you have to be stealing it from someone, right? And so I highly suggest that people do everything they can to protect themselves. They've worked their whole lives to own a home, and then all of a sudden someone steals it, and then it has to unravel. I will tell you that the state legislature has been extremely helpful with the governor and passed laws. So now if my office knows that the deed transfer to a third party was illegal and wasn't done by the rightful owner, we actually can make sure that it goes back to the rightful owner without a civil lawsuit. And that has been extremely helpful in the city of New York and in the state of New York.
0: Wow. A lot of chicanery going on.
22: Yes.
0: Last month, there was a lot of media coverage about staged car crashes in New York City.
22: Yes.
0: Your office successfully prosecuted members of an insurance fraud ring. Now, I remember watching an episode of Chips when I was younger, and as a rerun, it reminded me, and there was an actor on there.
22: Eric Estrada?
0: Eric Estrada was there, and then it was the guy Larry. He used to play Corporal Agon on F Troop, and I'm going back dating myself, but he was staging car crashes and car accidents. And I guess now they have a ring that's going around staging car crashes.
22: Well, not anymore, but yes. So we're both dating ourselves, because I actually know both references, which I.
0: But you saw the reruns. We both saw the reruns.
22: That's very kind of you.
0: Yeah.
22: So imagine that you're driving in a car, and imagine that someone cuts you off, and you are a good enough driver and are quick enough to be able to stop on time, and you don't hit the person in front of you. Now imagine that you stop, you're very happy and relieved that you didn't hit the person in front of you, and they back up into you. Right? They back up into you. And that's what happened in this particular case. There was a TikTok video that was going around. I'm sure many of your members have seen it, where a woman was on the phone with her husband, and it was actually being recorded. And so she stopped the car, and she starts talking about on the video, and you can hear her saying it, which is, oh my God, this guy stopped right in front of me, but I stopped. And then all of a sudden she had a dash cam also. And you could see them back up into her. Well, the individuals got out of the car, and they realized she had a dash cam after a while. But at the end of the day, it was an insurance scam. And we had the organizer, the driver, switch seats with the passenger. And then he got into another car with the organizer. We have arrested and now sentenced both of those individuals. The organizer is doing 1 to 3 years. The driver is doing 2 years. And this was all about an insurance scam. And her dash cam absolutely saved the day on there. And from that, we backed up into two other incidents where these two were involved. And they would get different people, right? They would get individuals. They would tell people, hey, we just want to use your car, but can you also help us out on this? You know, they'd pay whatever amount of money it was. But they were the two main individuals from these insurance fraud schemes. And they're now doing time on it. But it is really, it's disturbing, obviously, when you know that when you're driving and you think you hit someone or you think it's your fault. And it really isn't. They were doing it purposely, and they were cutting in front of people, and they were scamming it. And we're still investigating who the doctors were and who, you know, the individuals were that was involved in it as well. I suggest dash cams. I suggest that if you think you know that you were a victim of these scams, do everything you're legally obligated to do, right, which is turn over your license, your insurance, and all that kind of stuff, and then call the police immediately and say, I think I was just a victim of the scam. One of these videos, by the way, a truck driver was screaming, rightfully so, you stopped on purpose, you backed up, you were the driver, you were the driver, and we have all of that on video.
0: Wow. Wow. You're listening to Reaching Out. I'm Gregory Floyd, President Local 237 Teamsters, with us a very special guest, Queens District Attorney Melinda Katz. So it seems like retail theft has exploded in the years since the pandemic.
21: Yeah, because you go into your local pharmacist, CVS, Walgreens, and everything's locked up. You got to call somebody to get the toothpaste for you.
22: You do.
21: How is the Queens DA office handling this problem?
22: You know, it is remarkable. You know, I always say, you know, violent crimes are down. The index crimes are down in the city of New York. Murder is down in the city of New York. But at the end of the day, when you're standing in line after calling the guy to get your toothpaste out, and then you're standing in line to pay your bill, and then you see someone walk in and walk out with a knapsack or a duffel bag filled with things, I could tell you violent crime is down. To you, it's at 100%, right? Because you're standing there doing the right thing, and you see someone walking in not doing the right thing. And so we've made retail theft a really big priority for us. So we just had a takedown of Home Depot thefts. It was a 780-count indictment, stealing $2.2 million worth of inventory from a Home Depot. And that's just what we found, right? That's only what we found. From 9 different states, 128 Home Depots, 319 individual thefts. So this was a whole ring that would literally look online every morning as to which Home Depots had which equipment. And they would talk to each other on their their listening devices. And they would talk to each other in the stores, and they would say, hey, you know, around the corner to your right, there's a worker coming. Be careful, you know, things of that nature. They would cut the bolts on the larger appliances that are behind a screen. They would distract the workers so that someone could walk out of the doors. You know, with pallets filled with items. But we did a long-term investigation. You know, we have phones also, and we can listen to phones, right? And so we managed to take this ring down, which they would meet every morning in a home in Queens. And they, you know, that's one ring that's taken down. But the other issue is these, like, drugstores, like you said. So we have been working with the NYPD, and we created in Queens County what's called a trespass affidavit. Every county has their own version of it. But we basically, once you shoplift, we'll prosecute you for the shoplifting. There's no doubt. But a lot of the people need help. A lot of people need mental health awareness and drug rehabilitation and things of that nature. So we figured out a program with the NYPD where we give someone a warning. And I wanted to make sure that we weren't like, you know, arresting them so that they would affect the rest of their lives the first time. So we give them a warning, which is called the trespass affidavit. 2,700 people have been given a trespass affidavit. And what that means is if you come back to this location, we will arrest you. You have no longer the privilege of being in this retail establishment. And so we'll do it when we arrest them for other things. But now they can call the police. They will give them the trespass affidavits. We have 2,700 people that have been served with trespass affidavits since the program began. We've only had about 150 people come back to that same location. And all of those individuals are vetted for mental health, drug rehabilitation, and things of that nature. So it's not the end all, the, you know, that's going to change the world, but maybe it changed the world for those 150 people. And, you know, maybe we give some people some help and make it safer at the same time.
21: Now, what if somebody goes to another location, not that location?
22: Well, that's right. I mean, and that's why it's not the end all, that is all, but it's only another tool that we have, right? So on a second arrest for petty larceny, which is shoplifting, we can actually ask for bail on someone.
21: Okay.
22: We don't like doing it on the second one, but we like to make sure they come back to court. And when we do decide that it's enough and we need to ask, we get it about 35 to 40% of the time from the judges. But, you know, we can't have a world in which people just take things, walk out the door. And, you know, it's funny because the mayor's office in the past has been a large partner in this type of thing, where we try to make sure that we're getting people the help they need, but also that we hold people accountable for the crimes, because you want people to pay their bill, right, when they're checking out of a store. And you also want people to go in there the customers to feel safe and to feel like they're not going to get a problem from the other customers as well. And you want the retail owners to feel like they have some control over their own store.
0: Wage theft is a common crime in New York. Can you tell us about wage theft?
22: So wage theft can come in many different ways, right? So we've had several prosecutions of cleaning services, for instance, right? That they go and they have people that work for them that clean commercial establishments, you know, things of that nature. So we prosecute for wage theft. If someone's not getting paid what they should be getting paid, we will investigate first, and then we will go after the employers. So we had a case, for instance, a few years ago where there was a company that had people that clean for a living. And the first time around, we gave them, you know, you can't do this anymore. You got to give back the money. We got the wages back for the employees, which was really important. But then they went and refiled under a different name. And so as part of that solution, we not only got the restitution, but we also made sure that they couldn't file under a different name for several years. I think it was 5 years. And I think that's really important. We just got $28,000 back for a few people the other week. I don't remember how long ago it was, a few weeks ago, a few months ago, maybe, where they weren't getting paid also. And we got their money back for them as well. So we will investigate those types of cases. And I think it's really important that people, you know, come to us and it's usually quite a few of them, because if it's happening to one person, it's happening to several people, usually with the same company. We will investigate it. We'll try to get their money back for them. You know, and the truth of the matter is, even if we can't find a defendant, we've had cases where we get money back for people, even if we don't have a defendant in custody. So we'll do our best to help out. We also do prevailing wage cases, by the way, because I know a lot of your listeners or watchers know prevailing wage. And so we ended up getting back, I forgot how much it was, like it was $2 million or so several years ago, where I was able to give workers checks, like on the steps of the courthouse. I came out with these checks, literally envelopes, like what's your name, and went through it and was able to give money back for employers that legally had to be paying prevailing wage and were not.
0: That's amazing. I mean, to have the district attorney hand someone a check. Was it in December? Was it Christmas?
22: I made sure it was warmer. I don't know.
0: Amazing, amazing.
22: You know, there are a lot of scams out there now, Greg.
0: Reminds me of the movie Catch Me If You Can.
22: Yeah. Catch Me If You Can. That's right. I mean, but scams are prevalent. And you know, I spend a lot of time going around to different community meetings and civic meetings talking about how to avoid scams, right? Internet scams, phone scams, romance scams, all those types of scams that are taking place now. You know, I had, I don't remember who it was. There was the pension board call me for something. I'm not retiring, but just, you know, like for information. And I was like, you know, can I call you back?
0: Yeah.
22: You know, because they started asking me a lot of questions. I'm like, let me call you back. It turned out to be the pension board.
0: Oh, okay.
22: But, you know, how did I know?
0: Yeah, you didn't know.
22: I didn't know it was a voice on the phone.
0: You get a call from somebody who says they're your child and they've been they're somewhere they shouldn't be and they need money. Meanwhile, right. You know your child is in school.
22: Right next to you, right?
0: Yeah,
22: in school,
0: yeah,
22: right next
0: yeah.
22: to you.
0: Yeah, they say, how can you be calling me? You're right there, yeah. So you get these scams.
22: One of the biggest scams now is grandma, grandpa.
0: Yes.
22: You know, I'm in Florida. I've been arrested.
0: That's right.
22: And they won't even let me see a judge unless you send $5,000.
0: Right.
22: And I don't want to be accused of telling your members not to give their grandchildren money. So all I'm saying is trust but verify.
0: Call the parent. Make sure that that's your grandchild. Yeah, because I remember my mother-in-law called me about my son. And I said, he's right here. Well, he's in Philadelphia. He's not in Philadelphia. He's right here. Hang up the phone. Don't answer those people. He's right here.
22: I think that's right. You just got to be careful. It's not that, you know, you want to make everybody, you know, paranoid or anything, but you really should be careful. Don't give your money out to anybody. Don't wire anybody money. Just be careful about who you give your information to. Really important.
0: That's right. Unfortunately, that's all the time we have for this edition of Reaching Out. Time is going so fast. Look, you can come back anytime you want. If you have something to say, something that you want to get out to the public,
21: please just pick up the phone, call us. We'll set it up again for you. You're always welcome to come back on Reaching Out.
22: Well, I appreciate that. You know, and maybe one day we'll talk about guns and gangs and really what we're doing to try and get them off the street.
21: Yeah, and schools and the violence. And we just had another gun at the taping of the show in Cambria Heights, one of the Cambria Heights high schools today. And it hasn't hit the news yet. Just an hour ago, I was notified there was a loaded gun, 14 rounds, in the high school today.
22: And because that's our case?
21: That's your case.
22: I would just say that after they're arraigned, I'd be happy to talk to you about that.
21: Very good. So you've been listening to Reaching Out. I'm Gregory Floyd, President of Local 237. A very special guest was District Attorney of Queens, Melinda Capps. Thank you.
22: Always good to see you. Thank you for what you do for your members.
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4: 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I am so glad to be back with everyone after a 3 to 4 month sabbatical. And we are working on a TV show here in Hollywood. Back with me, bigger and better than ever, the very best in the telecommunications business, Mr. Alex Garrett. How are you, my friend?
23: Bishop Gators, well, it's been a second since you've been on, but I'm so excited that you're back on the air with us. I know you've been going through a great project that you're going through, and you know, I've been holding down the fort here in New York for you.
4: Oh, thank you so much, my friend. And we're launching the nationally syndicated TV show called The Transparency Show, dealing with helping people deal with psychological pain and trauma. And so we're so excited and we love to fly you and Joyce out here definitely to be a part of our show as our guests. Alex, there's a lot going on. Let's kind of start off with Caitlin Clark. And for those of you in the sports world, Caitlin Clark, I believe, pound for pound, is not only the greatest women's basketball player I've ever seen, but she is the face of the WNBA. And what is your perspective about Caitlin Clark and the transformation she has caused in the WNBA?
23: Not only transformation, I would say she's kind of shown the true colors of some of these players, because look how bad they're treating her and look how many times Sophie Cunningham has had to come to her defense. But you know what's cool? I just saw her Nike shoe line like sold out or something within minutes of being
4: released. That is crazy. I mean,
23: She's really kicking butt. And I'll tell you another thing about her fever in the postseason again. That's really because of Caitlin Clark. And though she's still a star, but I think her injury kind of, you know, set her back a little bit. But she's coming back. She's on the mend. She's doing great.
4: Yes.
23: And I think they also changed coaches because of the whole dysfunction there in the Fever organization.
4: Yeah, and what they have now, Stephanie White, they had their exit interviews, I believe, today. And Stephanie White has to go. I mean, she's a psychotic of a coach. I hate to be talking about people like this, but Stephanie White is not a fit for this team and for this organization. And it seems like, according to what Herb Simon was saying, the owner of the Indiana Fever, is not going to be any changes. That's not good. And so Caitlin Clark, she has not taken a break in the last 18 months. So she needs to take a couple of months off and just kind of heal her body. But I believe, Alex, correct me if I'm wrong, she will not come back to the India and the fever unless some major changes are in place. What say you?
23: I agree. I mean, I don't know where Caitlin Clark may not be back. I don't know. We'll see. We'll see where she ends up. But, you know, the other thing about sports in general, and I don't know if you want to touch on this real quick, is how the NIL has completely made all these college kids professionals. Like, they shouldn't be getting all this money to play college ball. I'm so it doesn't make sense.
4: I know. It's just their name, image, and likeness, and they're making millions of dollars. What is the name of the former coach for the Alabama Crimson Tide football team? Well, he's retired now. What's
23: Nick
4: his name?
23: Saban, of course. Yes, he's part of with President Trump, the Protect College Sports Act that just Senate passed recently.
4: See, and you know what? And Nick Saban partly retired because of this NIL mess. I mean, now these kids are making millions of dollars. And I don't know if you've heard, I believe it was the Supreme Court who passed some type of a law or legislation that anyone gets drafted in the NFL and they get cut, they can come back to college, to their old college team. I mean, it just doesn't make any sense, Alex. I mean, you got players 26, 29, 30 years old coming back to college. Wow, what say
23: you? I know, and the former NFLers that try to join LSU, give me a break. I don't understand any of that. But, you know, you mentioned the WNBA. We got to shout out our Liberty, the New York Liberty.
4: Yes.
23: The number one seed Minnesota Lynx. I know it's a spiritual revolution show, but I know you love sports.
4: Yes. I love sports. Yes. I think the New York Liberty.
23: And the Liberty.
4: I really like them. They are stacked from top to bottom, well coached. And to my understanding, Alex, they are the tallest team in the WNBA, and I think they were posed as a major problem for the New York Aces, and because this team has height, length, athleticism, girth. I mean, and so they may be the first eight-seeded team in the in the history of the WNBA. They may end up winning the title. So I'm not going to watch any, because without Caitlin Clark, I'm not going to watch any of this. But Caitlin Clark, I'm telling you, she is, I heard about this a few days ago from an attorney friend of mine who gave me some information. The global net value, Alex, of Caitlin Clark outside of the NBA is $1 billion. And that is so critically important, because that net worth of Caitlin Clark outside of the WNBA on the global scale is worth more than the total sum value of the WNBA. I mean, this is revolutionary. And now
23: she's changed the game, and she's got a lot of, you know, adult women, young women, kids, all involved in the game more than ever before. And yet, again, that target on her back, it should just be removed. And the other thing is, for as much as the WNBA loves that she's the face of it, why aren't they doing enough to protect her at the same time? Does it because, mismatch?
4: Because you got the alphabet mafia in the WNBA. You got the LGBTQI community, right? You got Black Lives Matter. You got Antifa. You got certain owners in the WNBA. They would rather have Pride Gay Night than to honor an American soldier. They would rather have binary mascots, you know, than to have actual female players playing in the WNBA. I mean, it is nothing but jealousy and envy. And I see Adam Silver yesterday had asked Caitlin Clark, who would you choose as the new commissioner? Now, correct me if I'm wrong, Alex. I've never heard of a commissioner in any league, whether it's NBA, NFL, NHL, or Major League Baseball, go to the face of the franchise and ask that player who should be the next commissioner. Michael Jordan didn't even have that luxury. So it tells me, you know, Adam Silver is a smart man, and he understands that Caitlin Clark is driving his financial machine, my friend.
23: She is. And unfortunately, you know, I hate harping on these other players, but Angel Reese, I don't know. She's just play the game and not get all in that drama, but she gets herself involved with it, you know?
4: She does, yeah. It's just, But it seemed like the WNBA, they thrive off of that. It's just, you know, it's a cesspool. Now, I got a friend who works in the federal government, and I can't, you know, name his name or what law enforcement agency. And to my understanding, he had given me some information that the FBI is investigating Kathy Engelbert, the commissioner of the WNBA, because there are millions of dollars that's being skimmed off of the WNBA Players' Equity Fund. The money's missing. And that also the U.S. federal government is in the process of taking over the WNBA by nationalizing it. And why? Because refs are being paid off. Games are being rigged. Okay. You got Asia Wilson going into the stands. Okay. And it took Adam Silver and Kathy Engelbert 36 hours to come up with some term that no one has ever heard before, the player's escape lane, so that Asia Wilson would not have to get suspended in game three. I mean, this is crazy. And this is the reason why the federal government needs to take over the WNBA, because the WNBA, Alex, cannot govern themselves. What say you?
23: Well, that's an interesting thing, and Trump might do it if he has to get involved. Speaking of getting involved, did you see, and I know we haven't talked for a little bit, but what are your thoughts on this second term? I feel like I haven't heard from you at all, but really.
4: We look at the war in Iran. I mean, it's costing us billions of dollars. And what is the end game of this? I mean, you know, I thought by now the regime would be removed. But now we cannot, you know, stop the war. You know, we cannot retreat. So this second term, I don't know what gas prices are in New York, but they've been pretty stable here in California. And the second term so far, well, the job market has increased. And so for the most part, President Trump has kept his promises. What say you?
23: I mean, look, I have some things about his second term. The first thing is he goes into this war with no plan. I wish he had a plan for, you know, completing this thing. And I do believe that the midterms, he has to end this war on a good note if he wants to win, if the GOP has a chance in midterms.
4: Right.
23: The other thing that, you know, 861 people, soldiers wounded in a war without boots on the ground. I don't understand that number either. But here's the other thing. Did he not win campaigning against what George W. Bush did 20 years ago? I feel like he won criticizing this, the Iraq war. And now we're in another. I don't know. It all doesn't make sense. And who's he listening to? That's something I'm trying to figure out.
4: You know, and you got these war hawks, you know, the military industrial complex, right? And you got the Raytheon and Northrop Grumman, you know, they're making billions of dollars. I mean, these brothers, these cats are making billions of dollars. And so far, my friend, as of the beginning of the war until now, we have spent $43.6 billion. I don't believe CNN for a minute, but they've been saying that we're running out of missiles. How is that possible, Alex? The most powerful and lethal military in history, and we're running low on missiles? Somebody's lying. Something is not right about that. But we spent $28.1 billion, which is over 60% of the total expenses of the war, on munitions and bombs, and an additional $4.3 billion for equipment replacement for tanks, not tanks, but jets and some stealths have been destroyed. So to me, Alex, this war has to end, but this regime has to be removed. And I don't know how they're going to do that. I mean, maybe to send some CIA covert operation assassins, but Netanyahu said he's not going to stop until this regime is removed, because this regime is so evil in Tehran. And they got the nerve. Yeah, go ahead, Alex.
23: I'm so glad you mentioned Netanyahu, because I felt like he was again. And look, we all have whatever issues with him, but I felt like when addressing the UN, he was the adult in the room. I really have to say that. And I also have to say, why is he being tougher on Mamdani than Trump is? I really don't understand this. Trump-Mamdani bromance that's going on here.
4: I think this is a game that President Trump is playing. He's smart. President Trump is a chess player, okay? Mamdani thinks he's playing chess, but in reality, he's playing checkers. And that thing, you know, what President Trump is doing, keep your friends close, but keep your enemies closer. And I believe President Trump knows exactly what he's doing. This mayor in New York is so wicked. And what was it, a couple of months ago, Mamdani tried to do an end around the State Department, trying to see, I believe, what the ambassador of Iran behind the back of Marco Rubio, and Rubio put a stop to that. So this war has to end, but the regime has to go, Alex. It has to go, and they cannot, the IOGC cannot take over the Straits of Hormuz. And what say you, my friend?
23: They can't, and we can't afford to let our guard down either, but that's why there has to be some kind of strategy. It seems like Hegseth talks tough, but what you know, he's got to take action here, you know?
4: Right. It is. And how do you think he's doing? I mean, from your perspective, how do you think he's doing?
23: I don't think he deserves to be impeached. I know there were articles of impeachment filed against him by one of the Congress people. I don't agree with that, but
4: right.
23: I do wonder if he's getting, if he's being too hard on some of these guys. There was a fired general that him and Trump are going back and forth on. I don't know. It seems like he's trying to do his own thing and not listening to Trump. That's what the impression I'm getting.
4: Well, we spent, we've been in war, 217 days, whatnot. And I don't know, was it since February? I don't know, March. But the IOGC, the Iranian Revolutionary Guard Unit, they have lost because of the blockade in the Straits of Hormuz. They're losing $500 million a day because, you know, and I believe President Trump has to take over the Straits of Hormuz. So the IOGC has lost $108.5 billion because President Trump has blockaded into President Trump's genius. That was the right move. Instead of us putting boots to the ground, let's strangle their main artery, which is oil. So hopefully this can come to an end, and then we can concentrate on more the American economy. Jumping back to sports, your Giants, the Jets, what's going on
23: locally? It's been quite a summer. Obviously, the Knicks, five, and that's been the theory, that's the saying all summer. And it's kind of led into the hope for the Yankees and the Giants and the Rangers here in the fall. I mean, the Yanks are, as we talk right now, in the middle of an ALDS game. We'll see how that turns out. ALDS game one versus the Rays. But the Giants winning on that interception last week, low scoring affair in the rain. Now they don't have Jackson Dart. And I know, look, we like to dabble in theories a little bit. I know that the fact that Dart was with Trump bothered a lot of people everywhere in the league. And I don't know. I feel like he's been getting hit harder since that visit with Trump. I could be wrong on that, Bishop, but
4: who is that? Dart? Who is that?
23: Jackson Dart. You know, he opened for President Trump, introduced him on stage, and that could have rubbed people the wrong way in the NFL.
4: Oh, yeah. But you know what? I think Jackson Dart, he doesn't care. I mean, you know, President Trump is the president of the United States of America, and I believe President Trump is the greatest president in my lifetime. You know, promises made, promises kept. But I have no problem with Jackson Dart. None at all. I mean, that's his business, you know. But I find it interesting and so hypocritical of the media. They don't mind, you know, if Caitlin Clark talks to Barack Obama or Joe Biden, but no one can't, they're not allowed to talk to President Trump. No, I mean, that's, Jackson Dart is a man, you know, quarterback for the Giants. Is he hurt, or was it someone got hurt seriously? In the Giants.
23: Well,
4: in
23: back-to-back weeks, Jackson Dart injured his knee, out for the season with a torn knee injury, and then Brian Burns, the leading defense guy, also injured via injury, you know, knee injury. So
4: yeah, that's tough. And what's going on throughout the rest of the NFL? I mean, the Vikings are 3-0.
23: Well, look, in your LA right now, the Chargers are in trouble.
4: They're
23: 3 with Herbert and Harbaugh.
4: Harbaugh, yeah. And he's on the hot seat, too.
23: Around, yeah, he is. And then the rumors around Matthew Stafford about the, you know,

0: What's his name? He is the brother-in-law of President Trump's daughter, one of his daughters. Kushner, Josh Kushner. So,
1: Jared Kushner, yeah.
0: So Josh Kushner is co-owner of the Lakers with Bob Iger. The Lakers did not want LeBron James. He wanted a max contract, okay? And the Lakers said, no, we're not paying you. We're not paying a 41, 42-year-old man a max contract. And so basically, they let him walk. He ran his course here. We won a title under the bubble, right? Within the bubble. It was time for a new change. It was time for a new generation of young people to come into the power of the Los Angeles Lakers now with LeBron James. I don't know how that's going to work out. Rich Paul, he wanted to place LeBron on a team where LeBron can control not just the front office, but I don't know if he can do that because Josh Harris owns the 76ers. I don't know. I don't know how that's going to work out. What is your perspective? How do you see the 76ers coming up this
1: Oh
0: fall?
1: my goodness, they're actually stacked. They've got Maxey, they've got LeBron, they've got Joel Embiid when he's healthy. I think they're going to be in good shape. And I haven't said that about the Sixers in a while because they've always had dysfunction and turmoil. And, they've just been, they got swept by the Knicks for a reason. They just did not have it all together.
0: I don't know LeBron's age, and he cannot defend on the perimeter like he used to. I mean, he's what, 41, 42. So we'll see. I mean, they're stacked.
1: And they're going to give the Knicks the trouble. And by the way, if we're going to talk a little more sports, let me ask you this, because we keep hearing every year while they're defending a title. I wish we could get rid of that term until they're actually defending a title. Like the Knicks could be defending a title, but they could be knocked out in the first or second round of this year. I mean, that's not defending a title to me. Defending a title is you get to the finals again and defend it that way.
0: And the Eastern Conference, I'm predicting the Knicks will make it back to the finals. I don't think, I mean, even though the Sixers have LeBron, I think the Knicks are the team to beat. Do you think that the loss of Mitchell
1: Oh, of course they
0: Robinson
1: are. I
0: hurt?
1: think they are too.
0: Yeah. Do you think the loss
1: And
0: of Mitchell Robinson? Do
1: for
0: you think
1: Smith to
0: the
1: say, Stephen A. Smith to call him sixth best player for Jalen Brunson? Are you kidding me? I
0: I
1: don't
0: love
1: agree with
0: Jalen
1: that.
0: Brunson. I love his personality. Great family man. Do you think the loss of Mitchell Robinson will hurt the Knicks, or it doesn't matter because they got what's
1: Oh,
0: his
1: I think
0: injury?
1: anything that broke up that chemistry is going to hurt the Knicks, only because it's a change to the system, and it ain't broke, don't fix it type of stuff, I would say. But I want to pivot back because you might have California listeners, and we have not checked in on you in a while since the race.
0: Yes, we are working. We'll be launching our show beginning the first Monday next month. And our headquarters would be at the old CBS television studios here in Hollywood, which is now the television studio of Hollywood. So we got some studio space there, and we got our executive production team. We've spent a lot of money, so. And so we're going to have a lot of guest clinical psychologists, clinical psychiatrists, and so yeah, it was some celebrities. So yeah, I'm excited about that. Alex, it's so great to be back, and God bless you, my friend. Love you, and to all of our
1: Oh, yeah, and
0: listeners.
1: we have dueling governor races, right? We've got one here in New York, and you've got one in California. I mean, I don't. I think Blakeman could pull something off here with Kathy Hochul against her. The polling looks good, but in California, I mean, first of all, it seemed like with Swalwell, if that whole thing doesn't come up, he was still going to be go. Why does it take allegations to knock someone off? Why can't they just be pushed off because their ideals don't fit the party?
0: And it's sad, and I think the Democratic Party quickly has known about this for a long time. I think Steve Hilton's going to make an excellent governor, and I'm praying to God that he wins because there's got to be a changer. To all of our listeners, Bishop Larry Gatus is back with us. All of us bigger and better than ever to the nationally syndicated Global Spiritual Revolution Radio. Alex, thank you so much. And the Super Bowl will be here in Los

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1: The preceding program was pre-recorded.
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11: News the this hour from townhall.com. I'm John Scott. In Ohio tonight, President Trump says Democrats have a track record of failure.
12: They gave us the worst inflation in American history, the highest energy prices in American history, the worst trade deficit in American history. They allowed 25 million people to pour across our borders from all over the world, from prisons, from mental institutions, drug dealers. And if they win the midterms, they will do it again. They're going to do it all again.
11: President speaking at a rally at a high school north of Dayton. He's endorsing incumbent Republican Senator John Husted. President Trump's tough stance on crime paying off in Washington, D.C., where one major chain is opting to let customers shop like they used to.
13: CVS pharmacy stores in Washington, D.C. are no longer locking up items thanks to President Trump's crime crackdown. Townhall.com reporting it's a huge quality of life win for folks who live in the District of Columbia. There's been a drastic decrease in shoplifting and other crimes. Homicides, for example, down 30%, robbery down 7%, and auto thefts down 45%. The U.S. Attorney's Office report a 67% increase in prosecutions, so it appears the criminals are getting the message. Laura Winters reporting.
11: The co-pilot accused of stabbing the captain of a Dubai passenger jet mid-flight had previously been banned from flying because of his radical views. Reports say the co-pilot was grounded by Oman Air in 2024 after the airline found out he had been visiting radical Islamic websites. The search continues for a missing medical transport jet off the coast of Massachusetts. The Coast Guard said the FAA notified them they had lost contact with the Gulf Stream early Saturday. Six people were on board. More on these stories from townhall.com.
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11: Michigan Governor Democrat Gretchen Whitmer is term limited, and as she gears up to leave office in January, a new poll is out pertaining to her viability to run for president in 2028.
13: The new poll asks Michigan voters, would you like to see Governor Whitmer run for president in 2028 or not? A whopping 63% say they would not like to see her run, while 27% say they would like to see her get into the race. 11% say they are not sure. The Signal and Beacon Research poll surveyed 600 likely Michigan voters last month. Laura Winters reporting.
11: In health news, a new study says the chickenpox vaccine may protect against shingles. Anyone who has had chickenpox as a child is at risk for developing shingles, a painful blistering rash. New data shows a sharp drop in chickenpox cases thanks to the chickenpox vaccine. News at townhall.com. There was a loss of life and major property damage in California. A new independent investigation reveals major failures during the deadly 2025 Easton and Palisades fires. Reporter Sharon Reardon.
15: The 724-page report by the Fire Safety Research Institute cited in the LA Times found major problems with the LA County Fire Department's evacuation response in West Altadena. Delayed alerts there contributed to all but one of the 19 deaths in the Eaton Fire in the Palisades. Investigators found the LA Fire Department failed to act on repeated warnings about the smoldering Lockman Fire. It erupted just days before dangerous windy conditions were forecast for the area. Investigators cited poor communication and coordination among the LA Fire Department, LA County Fire Department, and the LAPD. The fires killed 31 people and destroyed more than 16,000 structures. I'm Sharon Reardon.
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0: show today. Can't tell you how many great things we have in store for you. And I'm grateful that you have once again decided to spend at least a little bit of your time with us. We've got just a power-packed lineup. And I'm telling you, in the spotlight today, I can't believe we've never had Lady A in the spotlight, but they've got a brand new collaboration. Is that the word the kids use now? Yeah, collaboration. Not on Instagram, but in music with the little group called Boys to Men. Do you remember the Boys to Men? The Lady A and the Boys to Men. And that's not the end. That's not the end of the collaboration. Have collaborated. That's okay. Collaborated on this new piece that is for a little thing called The Chosen, which this fall is going to unleash its most spectacular season of that television series yet to date. And it's just going to be incredible. And we have it. We're going to bring you The Lady A, The Boys to Men, and The Chosen all in one. You do not want to miss this. Just trust me. Kevin McCullough, glad to have you with us. Welcome to the weekend. If you have not yet done so, go over to the snazzy new website called thatkevinshow.com. It's got everything that we do in one place. And if I'm just gonna throw a hint out there. It's not gonna be if you are someone who likes now you have to be a churchgoer for this to apply to you. So those you lovely atheists that hate me so much, just turn it off for a second. We'll get back to you in a second. But for those of you that love to worship, if you know what worship is, we Christians do. We practice it at church each week. But anyway, if you love to worship, we've got a little gift for you on the website, totally free, just for the worship lovers. If you love worship music, if you love your worship team at church, if you love your choir, your pipe organ, your band, whatever it is that you've got, we've got something for you that will apply to any of your worship scenarios. We've literally got the choir option, the band option, all of it. But it's at the website, thatkevinshow.com. You got to go over there, click on it. You'll see it. You can download it for yourself, all of it. We even have things called stems. Do you know what those are? See, if you're a real worship lover, you know what stems are. But for those of you that don't know what I'm talking about, it's just flying right over your head. That's okay. But these are for the worship people, okay? The worship people. So go get the... It's all there for you at thatkevinshow.com. As is everything else. The travel newsletter, the podcast of The Daily Show, the TV show episodes, we've got it all there. And really glad to have you with us. We have got an interesting dilemma on our hands. And I don't know what's going to happen in the next few weeks. But we are the guys who are considered the decision makers in Iran. They need to have a serious come to Jesus soon, or they may be going to see him faster than they realize. This is what I want them to understand. When you have people like Sebastian Gorka telling you that there is imminent resolution coming in the Iran matter, because Dr. Sebastian Gorka, Dr. G, does not say these pronouncements without some degree of knowledge. He never has. This is one of the reasons why he's so well respected, is because when Dr. G says that the situation will be imminently be resolved, you have to understand that's the president's top counterterrorism chief. This is a guy, and he used to train the masses on counterterrorism, you know, in the previous go around. So you got a lot of knowledge in what he's saying, and he won't say any more than that. But when he's saying that on a Friday afternoon, if I was the mullah in Iran on Saturday or Sunday morning, I'd be a little worried. it wouldn't shock me at all to wake up dead if I was the mullah in Iran and Dr. Gorka is saying that imminent resolution is about to be undertaken. Not only that, we had another big development late on Friday that I think is really important to highlight, and that is you've heard Scott Bessent talking about how much economic pressure we have brought to bear, and I think this is really getting hugely underreported in terms of the success of the war effort. But the Treasury Department has been very active in this administration, and so not only have they cut off all the spigots
1: for Iran to launder its money and store its money and stash its money here and there, and they've run out of money. But they also announced yesterday, and this is, I love a Treasury Department that can walk and chew gum at the same time. They announced yesterday that the Office of Foreign Assets Control has sanctioned a member of Hamas's military wing, along with two France-based individuals and two affiliated entities that had been giving, evidently, millions, a couple of million dollars to Hamas, and now that money's drying up and going away. Now, why is that significant? Well, if they don't have money, they can't pay suicide bombers to go blow themselves up. They can't convince people to, you know, do the heinous things that they've convinced them to do for a lucrative payoff for their family as a result of that. And that's why what we're doing multilaterally, economically, militarily, transportation-wise in the Strait. I don't know if you saw the story yesterday. One of the ships that went through, and you know we've passed more oil through there than at pre-war levels. In the last month, we had the best month that they had in getting oil through the Strait that anybody has gotten through in recent years. And at pre-war levels, we were able to get it through. And the news, the media in this country is so obsessed with having to try to find failure in this in any way possible. They literally ran a story on Friday that said, United Kingdom ship hit with an unknown projectile. Okay, that's not a missile. That's not something that's blowing the ship out of the water or sinking it. In fact, they said there was a small disturbance, and then the ship, the tanker, proceeded on carefully. Well, thank you, media. I'm glad that you told us that someone was able to hit them with an unknown projectile. What are they shooting now anyway? Is it, have they gathered all of the silverware out of the kitchen and putting it in cannons and trying to blow it across the Strait of Hormuz? Seriously, what do they have left to shoot at with? I mean, you're talking about a missile capacity that's been denigrated. They have no airplanes. They have no boats. They have no ability to really do anything. We could walk on shore and just take over Iran on foot if we wanted to because of their lack of defense. This is insane, and yet they're still trying. Even then, the media is still trying to make this about what Donald Trump's losing. By the way, word to the wise, if you're Iran, you better make a deal before the elections. Because once the gloves are off after the elections, there's going to be no stopping that guy. And you're just going to be up against whatever he wants to do in that crazy little mind of his. Kevin McCullough, we got a huge show. Don't go anywhere.
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1: In terms of election integrity in 2026, and what's your general feeling for how trustworthy the outcomes will be in November this year?
19: Well, generally, I feel good about it. I mean, we're now 35 days before the election, so the operations of elections have already started. Ballots are going out to many. Polling places are being prepared, poll workers trained. I think from an election integrity perspective, it was unfortunate that the SAVE program that the states were using to audit their voter registration rolls was basically turned off by the D.C. District Court and the Circuit Court there in the District of Columbia. And the Supreme Court just turned that on, but we are, of course, very close to the election. But the good story that came out of that, besides the ruling by the Supreme Court for the future, the good story about this is that that program has been used by at least 30 states to audit their voter registration rolls. It's called the SAVE program. And that's been going on since late 2025 and all the way through about August, July this year, where the courts turned it off. So this is why you see a number of non-citizens being identified. It's why you see a lot of prosecutions, because this audit's been taking place. Now, some states have not used it. But what you're seeing is the benefit of that review of the voter registration rolls. So I feel a lot better now than I certainly did in 2025.
1: Well, and to be honest, in 2025, I kind of thought we had lost our country completely because the disaster that was the 2024 election. And I still find it humorous to the point of annoyance that people on social media and elsewhere still get all their feathers, you know, bustled and say, you know, oh, if you thought the 24 election had, you know, funny business going on, you're just anti-American. I'm like, I still can't explain most of what happened there. It doesn't make sense to me. But hearing that this is beginning to take hold is encouraging. However, let me push back slightly. If all 48 states except New York and California adopt these measures, does it even matter?
19: Well, it doesn't matter. I mean, it's how you see it, the glass empty, glass full. I mean, I think that when I talk to the states about the use of the federal program to identify non-citizens, it's really made their roles more accurate. It is unfortunate that states like California and New York just refuse to use the program. And there's probably about 10 or 12 others that it's almost an ideological thing that they don't want to cooperate.
1: You think? I think they're all blue states. So right. Question, how many of the seven swing states have adopted these programs? Because I think that's really where this comes into play, is in those critically important, very close, you know, down to the wire kind of states that we watch on election night.
19: Well, you know, that's developed a little bit, but I think Ohio uses it. Michigan, unfortunately, actually periodically they have used it for a variety of reasons. They understand the SAVE program. Wisconsin, I'm fairly doubtful. And so many of those states, maybe half of them, are using the SAVE program. I think what you see, though, and I wrote about this in a piece in the Daily Signal, it's about the federal prosecutions. And so what tools does the Trump administration have to sort of enforce this on the states? Well, they have federal prosecutors who could bring these cases when they identify non-citizens on the rolls. So when the states, California, or even like in Texas, where there may be some cities and counties that are basically sanctuary cities, they refuse to investigate or indict non-citizens on the voter rolls. The federal U.S. attorneys can come in, and there can be federal prosecutions to deter future behavior in this. And so there's consequences.
1: Yeah.
19: But it does make it a lot more difficult. And, you know, I try to stress the positive, where it's like, look, this has worked in many states. It shouldn't be controversial, and all states should really adopt this.
1: Well, for people that want fair elections, none of it should be controversial. In the state of Georgia in 2024, you had it going into the late night. People were not expecting it to be as close as it was, and eventually lost to the Democrats by, I think it was a margin of 11,000 plus, something like that. They did some investigations from the state, initiated by the state, and carried through till their conclusion. And this last year we learned that in a state that had 11,000 and something differential in the final count, that there were more than 380,000 votes that had been probably counted that should not have been, on things that aren't related to this Supreme Court case, in terms of other, let's just say, various inconsistencies in handling of ballots and voting standards, counting standards, buckets arriving at 3 a.m. and so forth. Have we made any progress on narrowing some of those methodologies and getting them knocked out in states where they were taking place?
19: Well, I do think that there's a number of states that are giving more authority to their Secretary of State in oversight and enforcement of the election laws that are on the books. For example, it's one reason we at Heritage, we have an election integrity scorecard.
1: Right.
19: And we just released our results for 2026. But one of the things we're doing in the future is we're looking at enforcement and how that oversight process is. It's actually very difficult to provide uniformity in the counties. It's sort of the way our system is. But in the states that, Florida, Indiana, and some others have really good programs to audit and to provide oversight and be able to investigate anomalies. And frankly, not all states have that authority. And so we're going to be looking at ways to incentivize that with our election scorecard.
1: No, that makes total sense. I'm amazed, to be honest with you, at how clean and efficient Florida is. They can, from the time their polls close till before the 11 p.m. news, have their entire state counted, double checked, packed away, ready to go home. In L.A. County in California, you can't get a primary race counted for 3 weeks because of supposedly the ballots being still out and still being counted. I mean, it's just such a disaster when you look at how states that really do it. And I'm guessing that the process is pretty simple. It's you hold the election, you immediately start cleaning up the ballot rolls for the next go around, and then you make sure that they are clean by the time the next election comes around, and then you run the same process all over again. It doesn't seem like it takes a rocket scientist to pull this stuff off.
19: Well, I think that Florida really has shown the model in a couple of different ways, not just the fact that they're able to get results and audit them all before 9:30 at night. I think it shows that they used to have problems just like other states where.
1: Yeah. Oh, hanging chads. I remember.
19: Right. Well, even in, in recent years with recounts, when there's days and days of, the inability of election officials to identify results or the number of ballots they have. That really, it breeds a lack of confidence in the system.
20: Stick around for more of That Kevin. Next, That Kevin Show.
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26: That's the best question, and not many people ask it. 9/11 was a defining moment, and these moments aren't meant to be, I mean, era-defining, essentially, to be honest, because 9/11 happened in 2001, which was the beginning of the third millennium, right? And people kind of brush that off like, yeah, no big deal. It's like, no, this started a whole new era. And these moments aren't meant to be forgotten. And without exception, you know, the instability of life impacts all people, regardless of your wealth, your education, your background, you know, any of that. It impacts all of us. And there's lessons to be learned from these moments.
1: Well, it's funny that you're saying this at the exact moment in time where just, you know, a few weeks ago leading up to 9/11/25, I was burdened as I am today, and I was thinking about the fact that we have a generation that have grown up in the aftermath of 9/11 but didn't experience it. They've known the world that it changed and shaped, but did not understand the kind of birthing process that that crisis put us through. And I think that you're starting to see the fruit of a lot of societal and cultural forgetfulness. I think that we have probably the youngest generation today that has the most information of any generation of the modern era at their fingertips, and yet maybe has suffered the least and maybe has gone through the least wisdom-forming seasons of history and life. Everything has come easy. The thing that's in their pocket can order their Nikes, their Starbucks, and their Netflix, all in the touch of three different apps. And we kind of, Americans are strange this way. We think we're put upon and persecuted and stressed and all the rest of this when we don't really have a real thorough understanding of how the rest of the world actually does operate. And that makes us not appreciate the freedoms and the liberties that we've been granted here at the price of blood, at the price of spent life, at the price of great sacrifice by many generations of the past. I mean, the fact that it's America 250 and 9/11 plus 25 in the same season, in the same summer, to me is something that we should have noted with greater importance and have had much more cultural discussion about. And aside from having a great celebration around July 4th, There wasn't really much of any. And I think part of it is you have the city that was attacked on 9/11 being run by man who is now sympathetic to the viewpoints of the attackers, not the ones of those who were attacked. Michigan's about to elect someone to their United States Senate seat. I pray to God that it doesn't work, but it looks like they're on the road to send someone to Congress who would have opposed going and holding those accountable following the events of 9/11. When you say 9/11 is culture shaping, it really, really is.
26: It is. It defined the era that we're still in. So we're 25 years in, right? We have 74 more years to go in this millennium. And it's like, okay, what are you going to do with the rest of your life? And to your point, I'll be honest, I don't get along with most people in my so-called demographic, my age group, because I feel like they're asleep. And it's not to say that they haven't experienced a lot of history, a lot more history than, alphas and Gen Z. But I honestly feel like I get along better with the ones that they are asking questions, alphas and Gen Zs. They're like, why is this important? Why did we go through this? What really happened?
7: I was a child when I was abducted by the Arabs. My parents used to own livestock, and my mother would do all the cooking for us. I don't remember the year that I was captured. There had never been any problems in our village. Then one day, all of a sudden, we heard that there were Arabs attacking Dinka villages throughout the south. We were so worried, we could not even sleep at night. It was a big concern to my mother and my father. We were told that these Arabs were heavily armed and would kill all the animals and people when they would attack. We were very scared. Then one morning, they attacked our village. We scattered in different directions and I ran, but I was captured. My entire village was burned down, and I've never seen a member of my family since. Then I was taken north into slavery. My eyes saw horrific things on that trip to the north. Women were raped right in front of us. Men were beaten, and four men were killed because they tried to fight back. They were shot dead before our eyes. Once at the slave master's house, I was pretty much starved and worked brutal hours every single day doing difficult and very, very hard work. There was no relief, and then they raped me. My slave master did not think of me as a human. He would not even let me go to the hospital when I fell sick. And one day, I heard that there was a slave retriever from CSI close by. How I wanted to be free. That retriever secured my freedom. And thank God, I was able to return to South Sudan. Thank you to each of you who helped the slaves be free. But please don't stop until we get them all.
1: And may I just add that we are so thankful that you have been part of the team that has helped us liberate more than 45 slaves this year already. Of the 192 that are on the list, 45 of them have been liberated, and we have more that we are about to embark upon to do. You may know the violence in Sudan is very dangerous right now, and yet our slave liberators are more committed than ever to getting them out. To get them to safety and to get them to be reunited with their family. If you'd like to help us, here's the number, 888-342-1010, 888-342-1010, 888-342-1010, or go to bringherhome.org for all the details. 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

0: Welcome back to Times Square. It's Kevin McCullough, and I have been just so thrilled to be able to tell you about the good work of Mock Funding over the last couple of weeks. Mock Funding is a small business solutions company that can tap you into funding for various needs for your company, no matter what kind of what you're dealing with, whether it's expansion or filling a billing cycle or doing the things that are oftentimes hard to plan for in advance. 888-462-9442 is where you reach Tony and his team. I am so glad that they're with us because they are the high integrity business solutions provider in this space. Hey, I know that small businesses, when you start out, I remember when I was starting out as a small business in the media production space, pricing what you have and making it competitive in terms of your services or your goods or your products is always like a tricky formula in terms of how small business owners should plan for their success. And of course, when it comes to funding and supplies and things that you need to get to the finish line each month, how you price what you do is really important. So are there any guidelines you can give us for how to price our inventory?
1: Absolutely, Kevin. Great to be here. So we did a series on our Instagram very recently. We call it the Inventory Trap. And what it's about, it's basically oftentimes we see clients coming to us for financing, for inventory, but they don't really have a great way to actually keep track of what sells, how to keep track of their inventory cycle, so to speak. So they would often find themselves selling out on their top selling products. And then the stuff that maybe wasn't selling as quickly, they would have way too much of.
0: Yeah,
1: exactly. So we have a conversation. We have a strategy for our clients. And we say, you know, look at your inventory cycle. First thing you want to do is how much do you sell on a daily basis? Find out, you know, what that number is, and then keep into account how long it takes for the shipping of new inventory to come in. So giving you guys a perfect example. Or let's say you sell 10 items in inventory on a daily basis. Over 5 days, that's 50 items, right? So then it takes about, let's say, 5 additional days for that inventory to come in. So we always say add a cushion of 15. So whenever you're down to 65 items in stock, that's your point to reorder. Do not wait until you're down to 50 and then reorder and then risk being sold out. One of the things about small businesses that's very, very critical is you're competing in the retail space. You're competing with giants like Walmart, like Amazon. And if you're in a small town, you know, you have that competitive edge where people just want to see your face. They want to, you know, actually work with a person. But if you're in a large city and you want to stay in business, one way to do that is make sure you're stocked up. So be very mindful of what your actual inventory number is and what your shelf number is what we call it. And make sure you cycle accordingly so that you don't sell out.
0: And the flip side of that coin also helps prevent you from having too much on hand.
1: Absolutely. Yeah. You don't want to have way too much where now you've parked all this capital on inventory that's not selling too quickly. And so a lot of the times when clients come to borrow money, it's usually more of like there's things they could be doing administratively that can actually help their business cash flow better. And one of those things is making sure you manage your inventory.
0: Well, because of that, I think it's very important that if people are looking for funding to have their production cycle in proper perspective. And again, sometimes you run into too much time left before receivables come in and you need something to pay the bills in the meantime. And I'm telling you, friends, in this space, there are so many sharks that swim in the water. Tony and his team are the high integrity solution for your business funding needs. Here's their phone number, 888-462-9442, 888-462-9442. You can also look them up online at mockfunding.com. You'll find them there, or on Instagram at mock.funding. You can check any of them there. And then I would, if I were you, I'd subscribe to their Instagram and then watch Tony's little pointers, because I'm telling you, if you're a small business owner, he is stock full of stuff, both there at The Lending Scoop is his other Instagram, but mock.funding is kind of where you want to start there on the Instagram, mockfunding.com. Now, Kev, how do you know that Tony's group is high integrity? Well, just go read the Trustpilot reviews that are on the website. There's dozens of them. And when you read about how people have been treated and worked with in terms of their customer service, you're just going to realize that this is a special group. Tony, the product pricing or the inventory pricing is just one of the hard ways that people are trying to figure out. What are some of the other big needs that people come to you guys for?
1: So most of the time it's basically just cash flow. So we have clients that either are bridging a gap or maybe they expanded too quickly and they need funding to be able to cover those gaps where, you know, small contractor, for example, just landed a large contract and they don't have enough staff. So they have to subcontract it out, but they still need capital to be able to fit those material costs, buy a piece of equipment or rent a piece of equipment. So mostly, you know, we like working with clients that, you know, for all kinds of walks of life. One of the things that we always look at is making sure that whatever you qualify for is actually going to benefit you, that it's not, you know, that it's enough money for you, number one, and that you can adequately cash flow the payment with whatever amount of money that you expect to receive.
0: Right.
1: And a lot of that has to do with, you know, what kind of business you have, what kind of credit you have. It is a very common misconception that, you know, okay, I have bad credit, so therefore I don't qualify for any financing. That's not necessarily the case. We have different types of options. Even in the inventory example, you know, a great example for someone that has an inventory gap that they want to fill is have access to a line of credit, for example, things like that, where they can load up and be able to finance additional stock before they actually sell out fully. So we love having that type of conversation, figuring out the profile of the client first and foremost, and then determining what solution best fits their needs.
0: Well, and that's unusual in this space because there's a lot of people that are willing to say that they'll throw the money at businesses and then not really have that conversation. The business ends up in a worse situation, more upside down than they started out in. And the fact that, you know, not that amount of care was taken just kind of leaves the business in limbo. You guys actually care about long-term relationships. You want to work with the companies over and over again as they have funding needs throughout the life of their company. And that's why, friends, that's why I'm really excited to

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10: News this hour from Town Hall. I'm Ron Taylor. President Trump is telling supporters in Ohio to pretend he's on the ballot in the midterm elections. He told the crowd at Vandalia Butler High School earlier Saturday near Dayton to support incumbent Republican Senator John Husted, who's running a tight race against former Senator Sherrod Brown. He's also supporting one other important candidate.
11: 32 days from now, we're going to elect Tommy Tuberville as your next governor.
10: He went on to warn of the consequences if Democrats gain power, saying that they gave the country the worst inflation in American history. It's the president's first visit to the region since his campaign rally began. The United Arab Emirates revealing new details as investigators zero in on the background of the terrorist co-pilot and plot to take down the Fly Dubai flight.
12: At issue is how this co-pilot got hired by Fly Dubai in the first place. Investigators say records show he had previously been suspended at another airline. Israeli Prime Minister Benjamin Netanyahu says evidence indicates this man was a radicalized Muslim who was on a mission to crash the plane. The Omani national was reportedly flagged by Oman Air as a security risk after he was in possession of extremist materials while serving as a co-pilot trainee back in 2020. Laura Winters reporting.
10: Tennessee Governor Bill Lee said Saturday that Prison Commissioner Frank Strada will resign after overseeing the failed execution of Krista Pike.
13: Strada is expected to leave later this month. His departure will come after he oversaw Tennessee's second failed attempt at lethal injection this year and amid bipartisan calls for his resignation. All remaining executions in the state have been paused. Strada said his agency had carried out its responsibilities in accordance with established protocol and framed his resignation as being in the best interest of Tennesseans. I'm Lisa Carton.
10: News and analysis at townhall.com.
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10: California apparently says no to unlicensed fights between humans and robots. Reporter Rich Cazone is ringside with more details.
15: Robot Entertainment Combat, a company that recently hosted a viral fight between a Terminator-style robot and a human, says they've received a cease and desist letter from the California State Athletic Commission. In a post on X, the company posted a letter it claims it received from California State Athletic Commission Executive Officer Andy Foster ordering the company to stop holding and promoting fights involving humans. The letter says it's a misdemeanor to hold unlicensed fights involving humans. Penalties for holding unlicensed fights in California could include fines up to $1,000 and a year in jail. I'm Rich Cazone.
10: A gardener in Maine has broken the North American and U.S. record for zucchini growing. And you didn't know there was such a thing to hold. The Maine Pumpkin Growers Association shared a social media post saying that Sarah Whitty of Damariscotta, Maine, grew the 170-pound giant Mauro zucchini that she named Secretariat. More news at townhall.com. A prominent left-wing streamer is warning Texas Democrat James Tallarico to stay aligned with progressive activists if he wants to win the U.S. Senate seat. Ken Lorman has more.
16: At a University of Texas event, Hassan Piker said activists helped Tallarico gain political power and should remind him that if elected, quote, he's got to play ball. The remarks raise questions about whether Tallarico could govern as the more moderate candidate he claims to be on the campaign trail or face pressure from the party's progressive wing. Tallarico's campaign had not responded to a request for comment. Ken Lorman reporting.
10: Skydance is the new name of the merged Warner Brothers Discovery and Paramount companies. Paramount CEO David Ellison's film and TV production company is called Skydance Media. This week, a California federal judge resolved a lawsuit filed by 12 state attorneys general who had opposed the $110 billion merger. More on these stories at townhall.com.
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19: And we forget, which happens a lot. 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
25: 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And Dr. Patrice Onwuka from the Independent Women's Forum. Sketch comedy from the Babylon Bee and the Puppet Regime. And making their debut in the New Music Spotlight, it's Lady A. And now from Times Square, where the pizza rats are scalping Yankees tickets and somehow still charging.

0: Weekend. I'm Kevin McCullough. Who controls the Strait of Hormuz? Trump says America does. An Iranian lawmaker says Iran does. Then a tanker gets hit by a mystery projectile. The only thing anyone controls over there is their own press release. Federal judge blocked the firing of a Seattle U.S. attorney who was first canned 54 minutes into the job. The judge misspelled his own first name in the order. If you can't hold on to an E, how do you hold on to a prosecutor? In the WNBA playoffs, the Fever's Lexi Hull got slammed to the floor, and the refs called the foul on her. Even WWE would have gone to the replay. The Fresh Market was voted America's best grocery store. One shopper raved, "There's not a single spoiled thing in sight." More than we can say for WNBA officiating. Researchers drilled 60 feet beneath the suspected Noah's Ark site in Turkey and found mostly dirt. Lab results come this winter after 40 days and 40 nights. What's a few more months? Johnny Depp plays Scrooge in Ebenezer with the tagline, "Think you know his story? Think again." Fans watched the trailer and confirmed it's the exact same story. Bah humbug! Ben Affleck calls fears about AI propaganda. This comes after Netflix paid him $587 million for his AI startup. Nothing says unbiased like a nine-figure check. For Assignment Desk Weekend, I'm Calvin McCullough.
1: Donald Trump was resoundingly booed at the Texas-Tennessee game last Saturday, and,
2: President of the United States, Donald J. Trump.
1: Are the boos in the room with us now? Like, they do recognize that if the boos are coming from inside the press box, they don't count, right? I'm just asking because, you know, to the casual observer, this just looks like lying.
3: Scientists think they have found Noah's Ark, and it's got a lot of people really excited. And it appears it might be legit, because the team behind Noah's Ark scans has already made some incredible finds. Check out these incredible artifacts unearthed at the site just today. Here's an earthenware jar of Dramamine. That really helps with seasickness. A copy of the Beach Boys single, Kokomo. Listening to this baby really helps drown out all the screams. Oh, and this is a really good one. Ham's water wings. The poor guy really should have learned how to swim. They had 120 years to figure it out. George Clooney couldn't wait to get a hold of this one. A half-finished sci-fi novel Shem was apparently writing. It's a thrilling adventure about the camel men of planet Tormutula, and they come to Earth wanting peace, but getting only war. It's riveting. Now this one's really interesting. MapQuest directions to Mount Ararat. You see, back in Bible times, they had to print out directions because they didn't have cell phones. Really makes you think about how hard it was to live back then. A wooden tobacco pipe Noah used to smoke while staring at the horizon and muttering, "Yar, the sea be a harsh mistress, matey." You see, scholars now believe the pre-Tower of Babel language was just pirate talk. So think about that. That's what Adam and Eve spoke. "Yar, the serpent gave it to me, and I thought it'd be good to eat. Yar, matey, it be good, me wife." And this next one is even more amazing. A creepy pipe organ made out of seashells and coral. Amazingly, it was still in tune and later used in Pirates of the Caribbean Dead Man's Chest. A T-Rex-sized leash and collar. See, dinosaurs were alive when men were. They weren't weird fossils that were planted by Satan to confuse us. They were pets. And the T-Rex's name was Daisy, apparently. That's adorable. All right, this one's really handy. Noah's cubit tape measurer. Measure twice, cut once. A copy of the King James Bible, nothing but the authorized version for Noah. A vinyl cling window sticker showing Noah's stick figure family and a bunch of other stick figures drowning all around them. I mean, I guess that's one way to show that you're proud of being saved. ancient copy of Carved in Stone, Geological Evidence of the Worldwide Flood by Dr. Timothy Clary. It's such a great book. Oh, look, it's even signed and references the New Testament. Cool. Wow, what incredible finds. What artifact do you find most compelling? Personally, for me, it's the book. I mean, how did Noah get that? Let us know in the comments down below. And then we'll read them and laugh at you. Because you're wrong.
4: How does it feel to be a star, Jimmy Stewart?
5: It's the best feeling in the world.
6: Hi, Dad.
5: Jim, I see in the paper you won some kind of award. That's good, right?
6: Well, it's real good.
7: They've already spotted U-boats off New Jersey. The war's coming to us, Jim, whether we like it or not.
8: I'm drafted.
9: One snap, that letter is forgotten.
10: Sir, don't I have the right to serve my country just like anyone else does?
11: America can't afford to lose Jimmy Stewart.
12: Jim, you're just not cut out for it. Make peace with the fact that you are what you are.
13: Something to remember us all by. Come home safe, James.
14: Good evening, sir. Name, Stewart, Captain Stewart.
15: Lieutenant and Stewart.
16: I saw that in a movie. I'll be gosh darn, it really works.
13: I've seen your films.
16: Say.
13: I'd like to know, is the man on screen the same man here with me?
16: I've done this scene in so many movies, but this isn't a movie. This is my life.
11: You and those men behind, it's not an easy decision.
16: Do you think I'm a good man?
13: I heard about what happened.
17: It's a long drop, mister.
18: Say, ain't you Jimmy Stewart, the actor?
16: I used to be.
18: How'd you like to be him again?
16: It's a wonderful life. I don't think I can do it.
18: Who else, Jim? Who else can do that but you?
16: Someone once told me that being famous is like being a god.
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29: She's doing for the state of Arkansas. I mean, it's just spectacular what she's doing for those people.
30: No question. And I've known her since she was 19. So I've been around for quite some time. And I joke with Sarah all the time. If you're not good at this, having learned at the feet of your father and then working in a White House with Donald Trump and messaging and communication, then I can't help you. You know what I mean?
29: Right.
30: But she is, taken that mantle moving forward, and she's rewritten the script for the state. And I would argue, when that stuff starts to trickle out to the national level, she's going to be talked about and should be talked about as a potential presidential nominee.
29: Well, what she's done on education for the state of Arkansas alone is beyond measure, because they were in really bad shape, and she's applied nothing but free market strategies to solving the problem, and she's getting results. So it's one of those things. And in terms of her following in her dad's footsteps, I mean, he was the most popular governor in that state's history, and maybe one of the longest serving governors in American history. And he was really kind of Donald Trump before Donald Trump was Donald Trump. Like, he was that populist guy that said, maybe we're not supposed to be spending all this money on crazy things overseas all the time, and let's bring American production back. So it's really fun to see her excel to the degree that she has.
30: No,
29: let's talk about some of the other stuff that's going down in 26. You keep your eye very much to the ground, ear to the ground on what's going on. And you've got a lot of weird races. I think some of the major polling betting indicators this morning are kind of slightly leaning more left, like in 15 races. I think they either went to toss up or leaned slightly Democrat than they were 2 or 3 weeks ago. I can't get a good read on where we're at in terms of the national dialogue. What do you think is impacting 26, and how do you think the American people are responding right now?
30: Well, I think a lot of it has to do, I mean, you always blame the messenger, right? Like, why can't we message things better? I think there's, let me set up one difficult thing we're dealing with and then tell you what I think we can do. It'd be like if Joe Biden for 4 years took $100 out of your pocket and Donald Trump has given you back 80. And the people are like, whoa, but where's the 20? Where's the 20 extra? Because you cannot fix 4 years of epic failure in 2 years of record-setting success. So Donald Trump has changed a lot of things, and Republicans should be pointing to the differences. Campaigns are about drawing contrasts. Mm-hmm. Where we were, where we are now, and where we can be with Republican governance. But you have to remind people what we were able to accomplish in this short amount of time. When you have the lowest crime numbers in, 120-something years, you have the largest drop in prescription drug costs in 60 years, the southern border is closed. We are safer as a nation. The fraud, the waste, and abuse that has been exposed at the federal level, hundreds of billions of dollars, so that the American citizens who need and deserve services can get it. To say nothing of the largest tax cut in American history, plus no tax on tips, no tax on overtime, no tax on Social Security, men out of women's sports. You have to remind them that Democrats voted against every single one of those things. And if they get power again, not only are they going to open up the border, not only are they going to release criminals like they did before, not only are they going to do all the things with letting men back in women's sports, they're also going to work to impeach the president, grinding this government to an absolute stop and standstill. So if you can make those cases, which again is hard to do because, you know, explaining you're losing is the old adage in politics. It's difficult, but I think Republicans often are too afraid of their own record, but they also think everyone knows it. They think, right. Oh, of course everyone knows I got the largest tax cut. 70% of this country doesn't even know there was a tax cut in the big, beautiful bill.
29: That's because 110% of the media of this country have refused to tell it.
30: Of course. And one more point I'd make. Just saying it's common sense versus crazy is a good bumper sticker. But if I'm a voter and you're telling me my opponent's crazy, and then I go, or you know, the opponent's crazy, and I go listen to the opponent, and the opponent goes, hey, yeah, I'm a Democrat socialist. All that means is I want free health care for everybody. I'm like, hey, I like free health care. That sounds pretty good. Now, Kevin, you and I both know ain't nothing free. But the electorate isn't stupid, but they can be ignorant. They have no idea that communism has failed everywhere it's been tried. So if you're giving them an alternative to something you're already mad at, who knows? People may turn out and vote for these people, even if they're communist supporters, anti-American socialists, or flat-out jihad terrorist sympathizers or apologists. They may vote for them. That being said, I think as we get closer and closer to the election, Republicans have a good record to run on. Gas prices are difficult. You can still make that argument. But the massive cash advantage Republicans have, they ought to be able to tell that story in comprehensive but very pointed television advertising to remind people just what's at stake here.
29: Well, and that's the part that I hope and pray that they are on their game with, because there is no reason why someone who reflects the mindset of the 9/11 bombers should be up for Senate in Michigan. And there's no reason why the seat that someone just like him is running for in New Jersey should be an automatic win for them. Like, there should be a certain level of what about this that they need to be confronted with. I don't have the greatest confidence, Hogan, to be honest with you, in a lot of our campaign strategies, at least watching them from where I sit. But I'm hopeful that they will get that message out there. What needs to happen? Final question. What needs to happen in your mind in Iran before the election versus post the election? The president's saying this week, he will resume bombing the day after the election if necessary and as intense as he needs to. Is there anything he can do before the election that you think would benefit the turnout?
30: Well, again, elections, especially midterms, are about contrasts and about turnout. Yeah. Can you get people out to vote for you? And the Iran situation, of course, is very difficult. Foreign policy is so nuanced and difficult. Long-standing arguments for centuries in places, and we're trying to insert ourselves or be part of that communication. Donald Trump did that masterfully in the first term, as you know, rallying people around the common idea that Iran was the largest sponsor of terrorism around the world, that they were a threat. And so that's how we got the Abraham Accords, and everyone said it would fall apart. It didn't. But this conflict, regardless of how you feel about it now, if somehow he can end it, fix it, solve it to some degree before the election, and if the people in this country view it as a win, regardless of how we got here, if they view it as a win, ultimately is really all that matters from a popularity standpoint.

0: Well, good day to you. It's Joel with the King Country dropping in to let you know that our brand new film, Unsung Hero, is in theaters now.
1: It's Luke here. We've teamed up with the creators of Jesus Revolution to bring you this adventure of a lifetime. 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
10: The National Italian American Foundation believes in celebrating and advancing the inspiring achievements and uplifting values of the Italian culture and presence in America. They do so by giving nearly $2 million a year in scholarships to deserving Italian American students, in grants that promote Italian-related projects, and in heritage travel that takes young Italian Americans to Italy to visit the land of their ancestors through their signature ambassador, Peter F. Secchia, Voyage of Discovery, and Leila Fellow programs. Moreover, the National Italian American Foundation serves as the voice in our nation's capital for the nearly 20 million Americans of Italian heritage by working closely with the Italian American Congressional Delegation and the Embassy of Italy in Washington, D.C. 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That's NIAF.org. 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Firefighter Daniel Foley of the FDNY exemplified that service and sacrifice. Foley joined the FDNY in 1998 and served with Rescue Company 3 in the Bronx. After September 11th, he spent months at Ground Zero searching for victims, including his brother, firefighter Thomas Foley, who was killed in the attacks. After battling pancreatic cancer linked to his time at Ground Zero, Daniel Foley passed away at 46 years old. He is remembered as a great firefighter, a loving husband to his wife Carrie, and a father to their five children. Join Tunnel to Towers in honoring heroes like Daniel Foley and supporting the families they leave behind. Donate $11 a month at t2t.org. That's T, the number two, and then t.org.
11: 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Yeah, wow, I didn't know that was in it. You might have heard about Trump accounts. You might have heard about no tax on tips. But there's been so much for small businesses. There's been so much for homeschoolers. There's been a lot around educational choice supporting that idea. And I think this was an opportunity to kind of jazz up conservative voters to know that, yeah, Republicans can get good policies passed when they're governing. And worse, Democrats, if they gain control, will want to undo as much as possible, including, you know, right-sizing the Medicaid programs to make people work. Yeah. That's a novel idea, work for food stamps.
12: Well, it's interesting that you say all that, because I do think that Republicans have done a pretty poor job of getting their message out in this cycle. And normally I would be very concerned at kind of the lack of a heartbeat that it seems like the Republicans have on some of the stuff that is the most important. Everything you just said is absolutely true, and it will all be undone in the snap of a finger if they have the chance to undo it. And not only that, they will reopen borders. They will do all the things that have kind of given us at least a little bit of a guardrail of having our own country back and finding some sanity in that. And it's going to require but I think it's going to be require much bigger effort than just putting on a show in Dallas for a few days. I think that people have to get out. They have to talk to their neighbors. It's going to be about turnout and intensity. And because we don't have all of the election integrity safeguards in place yet, I have a feeling that some false intensity might show up on the other side. And we're going to have to outcome, you know, overcome that, out-turnout them, if you will, in a pretty amazing way. But to your other point, I was reading this morning, really early. I was up, I don't know why I was up at like 3:30, but I was scrolling through, and I forget which op-ed and where I was reading it. But the economy, the latest numbers on the economy look very strong. And in fact, we're having faster economic growth than we've had in quite some time. Does that feel that way for people that you talk to on a regular basis?
11: I don't think it feels that way, just because gas prices and a little bit of inflation across groceries and other goods, you know, is front and center for a lot of people, and they keep thinking about it. They are reminded of it, obviously, by politicians and by the news media. But that said, when you think about the fact that consumer spending rose about 1% extremely fast, beating expectations, when you look at investments from the AI boom, is powering forward our economy to what, over 2% last quarter, and the initial estimate was about 1.5%. So it means the economy is even growing faster than expected. Consumers are stronger, I think, than people give them credit for, which is why they're continuing to spend. And it's not just spending on, you know, milk and eggs and gas. It is still on the experiences. It is still on dining out. It is still on paying the sports fees for fall soccer. It is still on all of those quality of lifestyle experiences that I think a lot of Americans are not giving up right now. And so, you know, I hope that as people think about it, okay, yeah, I'm paying more than I would like for gas, but at the same time, I still have it to be able to pay for the dinner out on Friday night with my family and the movie with my girlfriends when we do a date night. These are all those, I think, those things that people have to put in context.

0: was a child when I was abducted by the Arabs. My parents used to own livestock, and my mother would do all the cooking for us. I don't remember the year that I was captured. There had never been any problems in our village. Then one day, all of a sudden, we heard that there were Arabs attacking Dinka villages throughout the south. We were so worried, we could not even sleep at night. It was a big concern to my mother and my father. We were told that these Arabs were heavily armed and would kill all the animals and people when they would attack. We were very scared. Then one morning, they attacked our village. We scattered in different directions and I ran, but I was captured. My entire village was burned down, and I've never seen a member of my family since. Then I was taken north into slavery. My eyes saw horrific things on that trip to the north. Women were raped right in front of us. Men were beaten, and four men were killed because they tried to fight back. They were shot dead before our eyes. Once at the slave master's house, I was pretty much starved and worked brutal hours every single day doing difficult and very, very hard work. There was no relief. And then they raped me. My slave master did not think of me as a human. He would not even let me go to the hospital when I fell sick. And one day I heard that there was a slave retriever from CSI close by. How I wanted to be free. That retriever secured my freedom. And thank God I was able to return to South Sudan. Thank you to each of you who helped the slaves be free. But please don't stop until we get them all.
1: And may I just add that we are so thankful that you have been part of the team that has helped us liberate more than 45 slaves this year already. Of the 192 that are on the list, 45 of them have been liberated, and we have more that we are about to embark upon to do. You may know the violence in Sudan is very dangerous right now, and yet our slave liberators are more committed than ever to getting them out. To get them to safety and to get them to be reunited with their family. If you'd like to help us, here's the number, 888-342-1010, 888-342-1010, 888-342-1010, or go to bringherhome.org for all the details. 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

0: Always glad to have you with us. It's That Kevin Show, thatkevinshow.com. Patrice Onwuka, my very dear friend and great mind and thinker for the independent women, doing a great job analyzing all economic policy and impact for them. She's the VP of economic policy, actually, and she's also now a contributing writer to the Washington Post. And you might read her in other places, Town Hall or Newsmax or some of the other spots. Patrice, you were given the opportunity to address the attendees of the Republican midterm convention, and you took a couple of buddies with you up on the stage.
1: Yeah.
0: And it was really quite inspiring. But for people that did not see it, what was your goal in the speech that you gave?
1: My goal is pretty simple. Forget the economic policy title and hat that I wear. I'm a mom. I'm an everyday American who goes to the grocery store probably 3 or 4 times a week because my children eat through snacks and drink through milk like crazy. And so I have a pulse on what people are actually experiencing. And I wanted to remind folks that, you know, the tax cuts were really tremendous in so many ways for supporting households, families, households, whatever that looks like. And I talked about the no tax on tips, no tax on overtime. I was thinking about my manicurist, my hairstylist. These are women who are not billionaires. And so I wanted to debunk the narrative that the tax cuts were just for the wealthy. No, more than 97% of Americans got a tax cut, meaning you got a tax cut. And then I also talked about the investments in our children's future and also giving them a stake in our economy, in a stake in the free enterprise system through the Trump accounts, because we really want children to understand this is not possible. Prosperity is not possible by giving government the hands, the reins of control of our economy. No, it's by putting the money, leaving the money in your hands to determine how you spend that money in the future. And then my final point really was that can be undone if Democrats, none of whom voted for the tax cuts, get back in power. And that's really scary because we've seen them already preview, Kevin, what they want to do. We've seen them introduce some legislation to undo some of the working families tax cuts provisions, particularly around making sure the SNAP, the food stamps enrollments. So I don't want to see that happen. And it was my deepest honor to be representing IW and regular folks on that stage with my two little boys and being the embodiment of my parents' American dream when they came and brought me to this country 40 years ago. No. Only in America.
0: And only in America do we have the types of inconsistency with the Democrats where they are saying that they want to do all this stuff to change things. And their argument is they want to do it for people that are not well off, and they're trying to help lift people up, supposedly. None of their policies ever seem to do that. But that's what they say. And yet, Patrice, yesterday, in a 100% vote, all of the Democratic Senate members in the U.S. Senate voted against limiting Congress from being able to trade on the markets via insider trading. Not a single one of them. In the House, you had 13 Democrats side with the Republicans and say, we should not be practicing insider trading. And so you had a Democrat and Republican majority, bipartisan. That's what bipartisan is. It's people from both parties that agree on the same thing. But not a single one in the Senate would do that. What does that tell you? As someone who is that mom in the neighborhood working hard, these elite senators, they don't want to not cheat. And that's what they're basically voting in favor of, is being able to cheat the stock market on their behalf.
1: They're protecting their interest and their donors' interest, whomever they really care about. But even bigger than that, it tells me how partisan they seriously are. They would rather not partner with Republicans in passing bipartisan legislation before the midterms, because they don't want to have any kind of vote that would suggest that they actually are working in a way across the aisle. I think their goal here, their end goal, is to say, oh, we will not help you unless you put us in power. American people, you have to put us in power to get anything done. And that does such a disservice both to the lack of unity in our country, but also into the outcomes that we want to see. We want to see our members of Congress held accountable and not enriching themselves, which they often criticize conservatives in the Trump administration for. Yeah, well, they have an opportunity to do something and they punt it.
0: They make our side out to be like these scallywag, you know, insiders that are getting rich off every little piece of information that we get. And if anybody's paid any attention to, like, say, I don't know, the portfolio of one Nancy Pelosi over the length of time that she's been in office, she's become a gazillionaire, supposedly making, you know, $135,000 a year at being a House of, you know, House of Representatives member or whatever the salary is. It's not much. And yet somehow we're supposed to believe that she parlayed that into perfect bets on the stock market. Every single time that she placed a buy, it always turned into profit. My portfolio doesn't do that. I would love to know what the secret sauce is, but I think we all do. They're cheating. And they're cheating at our expense, and then they're turning around and chastising those that don't have that privileged position to do it. This is, and when you combine that kind of mindset with the threat that someone like an Abdul El-Sayed represents, or others that are running, there's a congressional seat in New Jersey that's probably going to go to a pretty hardened Islamic radical. We're putting people in office that agree with folks who hate us. This is a really strange experience for any political party in America to be in.
1: Well, it's so dangerous because what they represent is the actual undoing of every bit of prosperity, of progress, of economic mobility for the least of these to the greatest of these. Mm-hmm. I mean, I look at these DSA candidates, what they want to do, they don't want to make our economy more accessible for everybody. They don't want to make it easier for you to get in and start your business. They want to disrupt everything and turn it over into an entirely government-owned, run and dictated economy. And under that kind of situation, you have no incentive to produce something. You have no incentive to take your extra time and effort and work and build something great that hires people, that adds value to our economy, that adds value to communities. That's not what they're after. Unfortunately, they use the buzzword of affordability. They make some promises, but they never deliver. And what they end up leaving people is in worse situations than they had before. I hope Americans can take the blinders off and see a

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10: Cruise this hour from Town Hall. I'm Ron Taylor. President Trump, speaking from Ohio last night, says Iran has virtually given up on any plans for a nuclear weapon. Just before departing the White House for Ohio, he spoke about the ongoing conflict with Iran.
11: We have a decision that I'll make about Iran. Iran's been decimated, so the only question is it'll either be the easy way or the hard way.
10: The president's road trip continues and takes a southward turn towards San Antonio. Next week, he will be there to support Texas Attorney General Ken Paxton's race for the Senate, as he is neck and neck with Democrat James Tallarico. The Supreme Court's expected to hear several high-profile cases in the new term.
12: The High Court will reconvene for a new 9-month term and is expected to consider whether laws that ban semi-automatic rifles violate the Second Amendment, as well as the legality of voting laws that require proof of citizenship. The justices will also decide how much authority parents have over children who identify as transgender, if immigrants must remain in detention while they await deportation, and if lawmakers can sue oil companies for their role in climate change. I'm Lisa Carton.
10: Emerging reports say the Fly Dubai co-pilot accused of stabbing a passenger jet in mid-flight was previously banned from flying over fears he had adopted radical ideological views.
13: The pilot was grounded by Oman Air in 2024 after the airline found out he had been visiting radical Islamic websites and he was assigned to a desk job. The reports indicate officials are now investigating how the Omani national was cleared to be in the cockpit of a Fly Dubai plane headed for Israel. Passengers and crew were able to subdue the suspect before the plane carrying 174 people landed safely in Saudi Arabia. In New York, I'm Liz Warner.
10: 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I'm Ron Taylor.
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18: 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You might even save your own life by listening today, and I can tell you so many examples of lives saved because of you, radio listeners, saving lives by listening. It's just like taking a student and putting them into medical school, a medical student, and how you turn a normal person into a doctor. Well, this show is kind of like that. It's giving you a lot of information about medicine. It's a unique show. There's none like it in the world, where you actually get a behind-the-scenes view of medicine, just like you were in the huddle, just like you're on chart rounds. Everything you'll know except the name of the patient and their birthday, but you'll know plenty. You'll know everything you need to know to take action to save your own life and that of others. And I'll give you an example just in a few minutes of my own family. So I want to start out. Yesterday I saw two women. And it was really dramatic. It's like bookends. So I'm talking about a disease called cholangiocarcinoma. You may have heard of that name or probably not. It's a rare cancer, but it's a cancer of the bile ducts in the liver. You may just know it as liver cancer. Maybe you have a friend or neighbor who have liver cancer. And I want to give you examples of two women with cholangiocarcinoma. So the first one came first yesterday with her husband and her daughter, loving daughter, another daughter on the phone, on FaceTime or whatever they call that nowadays. And she was telling me her story, and about a year ago she was diagnosed when she had pain in her abdomen. Her skin turned yellow. It's called jaundice, and often that jaundice is from the bile duct being blocked. And when the bile duct gets blocked, the products that normally go in the intestine that makes your feces or poop or number two, whatever you want to call it, dark, instead of going into your intestines, goes into your skin and blood and turns your skin yellow. And you may have seen people who are jaundiced. You may have seen people who have hepatitis, who have infection, but we're not talking about hepatitis now. We're talking about a cancer of the liver. And this person had abdominal pain, had jaundice, itchiness of the skin, and she went to one of the super-duper most famous, biggest hospitals around, and she was diagnosed with cholangiocarcinoma, or liver cancer, and she got hooked up with them, and she thought she was so safe and comfortable, and they had a whole plan for her, and like Mike Tyson knows and has said, everyone thinks they have a plan until they get hit in the nose. And, well, she got hit in the nose. So she went with a diagnosis of cholangiocarcinoma, and she had a CAT scan that showed a mass in the liver, and it was about 3 centimeters. And she had a biopsy, which showed cholangiocarcinoma. She had a biopsy through the skin, which is fair enough. And she was told at this super-duper place she needs chemo and radical surgery, and that's indeed what she had. So she initially had chemotherapy and immunotherapy, so a very aggressive chemo approach at this super-duper hospital. And we already know, I'm a chemo doctor, I'm board certified, I spent years at Harvard giving chemo. We already know that chemo doesn't work very well for most cancers, and it doesn't work very well for cholangio or liver cancers. And yet they gave her chemo. They gave her 4 months of chemo, and we know the average chemo and immunotherapy is $200,000 a year. So lots of money going around, and you can talk about the medical-industrial complex, like Eisenhower, when he left the presidency in 1961, talked about the military-industrial complex, how the military and the industry got together to spend lots of money, and nowadays it seems like it's a medical-industrial complex where all these drugs cost so much. The average chemo in America costs a patient about $200,000. And you can say, oh, I don't pay, my insurance pays, but in fact, we all pay. You can say, hey, why has my health insurance doubled in the last 10 years? And why can't I afford my premium? And why can't my kids stay on the premium? Well, it all has to do with spending someone else's money, you think, but it's not someone else's money. It's all of our money. It's your money and my money and everyone's money. So she had 4 months of chemo, and it didn't work. She had scans. It didn't work. And they said, okay, it didn't work, so we're going to do surgery. So at this super-duper, so famous hospital, they decided to remove her cholangiocarcinoma, or liver cancer. And it was right in the middle of the liver, right between the right lobe and the left lobe. There's two lobes of the liver, the right and the left. It was right between the two, and she had this surgery. And she ended up, number one, having an infection. She had an abscess. She ended up spending 70 days in the hospital with complications from surgery and the surgery. 70 days in the last year. So let's just say the last year is 365 days. She's been 70 of those days. 20% of her days were in the hospital. Lots of other days were getting antibiotics and going checking up. So she had this surgery, and they told her, well, the good news is we got all the cancer out, negative margins, but the cancer had already traveled to lymph nodes. That's what they told her. You're going to hear the truth in a minute, and we're going to give you more chemo. So then she was in the hospital more with infections and abscesses and infections and abscesses and procedures to drain the abscesses from this surgery that supposedly they removed it all. And they came back to her and said, oh, it's time for more chemo. We want to give you more chemo because we're afraid of the cancer. And so then they gave her 6 more months of chemo. So you can imagine it's been 1 year. So she was diagnosed. She had 4 months of chemo and immunotherapy. Then she had this surgery where they told her they got it all out. Negative margins, they told her. You'll hear more in about a minute. And then they said, oh, we better give you more chemo. So they'd already given her chemo that didn't work. When the surgeons removed the cancer, whatever they removed, we'll talk about it in a minute, the pathologist said there was no chemo effect. The cells didn't look dead. It didn't look like the chemo had any effect. So the doctors knew that. They never told this woman, and I know that because I sat and went down with the woman and her husband and her daughter and her other daughter on the telephone, and they never told her that it looked like the chemo had no effect. And they also told her that they had negative margins. So I sat with the woman and her husband and the two daughters, and I went through the chart. And in fact, when they were told that the margins were negative, but in fact, the surgeon cut right through the cancer. So there was cancer right at the margin. And when the cancer's cut at the margin, well, you don't know what's on the other side, but of course you fear that cancer is left behind. If surgery is to be done, and I'm not a big advocate of surgery in general, nothing's 100%, but I'm not a big advocate of surgery in general, you have to get all the cancer out. What's the point of the surgery if you leave cancer behind? They cut her through cancer. She had chemo before. She had immuno before. She had the surgery. And now she's left with cancer at the margins. And they never told her. It's a year later. They never told her. They never told her. She never knew it until she sat down with me yesterday. And I showed her right on the pathology report that the doctors knew that. The surgeon knew that. There was cancer at the margins. And they never, ever told her that. The first thing she told me was, hey, they cut out my cancer and the margins were negative. She said exactly that. So that means, of course, the surgeon told her that. And she said that's what the surgeon told her. But it wasn't true. So can you imagine you go into super-duper-pooper hospital. You think it's so fantastic. You get chemo and immunotherapy, which doesn't work and historically doesn't work. And the signs pathologically showed it didn't work, and then being told the cancer was totally removed, and yet the cancer wasn't totally removed. There was cancer at the margin. And they said, well, we better give you some more chemo. They're going to give her more chemo, even though the original chemo, in fact, even the original chemo was more aggressive, was chemo and immunotherapy didn't work. Now they're cutting out the immunotherapy, giving her more chemo, and gave her 6 months of chemo. They never got a PET scan on her. They got cancer markers, but they never told her about the cancer markers. And in lots of cases, there are cancer markers. There are blood tests to give you an idea if the cancer is going away or coming back or if it doesn't change. They never told her about the cancer marker. In her case, was elevated with CA19-9. They never told her what a CA19-9 was. They didn't tell her husband or the two daughters, nobody. And they never did a PET scan before the surgery. They never did a PET scan to see if the lymph node was involved. And so then they gave her these 6 more months of chemo after all the complications from surgery and the 70 days in the hospital with infections and drainage. And then finally they did a PET scan, the first PET scan finally, which showed cancer in multiple spots, right where they cut on her liver. There was cancer right at the edge, right where they left the positive margin. There was nodules of cancer that were 3 centimeters. There was a second one, 2.5 centimeters, right where they cut, where you'd expect it, because they left the cancer behind. And there were other nodules. She comes to me with shoulder pain in both the right and left shoulder. No one's telling her why there's shoulder pain. Well, the PET scan showed exactly why there's shoulder pain. There's cancer growing through the diaphragm on the right and left side, on both sides of the diaphragm. The diaphragm is a muscle that separates the lung from the abdominal cavity. The diaphragm is a muscle that moves, it lets us breathe. There's cancer growing through the diaphragm on the right and left side. They didn't tell her that. They didn't tell her the reason for the pain. She's having more and more pain in the shoulder. She's on narcotics. She's not getting better. The cancer's growing right where the surgeon cut. And they want to give her more and more and more and more chemo. They want to give her a clinical trial. Now, what is a clinical trial? Well, in general, clinical trial is a trial run by drug companies. It's to take human beings like you and me and use this for our bodies. They don't expect really very much. Success rate for clinical trials, even temporary, is only about 5%. So the clinical trial is being done for the benefit of the drug company. So here you got a normal 55-year-old woman who, within a year, goes from having a localized cancer, having chemo and immunotherapy doesn't work, surgery that grows, that cuts through the cancer. Cancer grows right where the cancer was cut because they cut and left the cancer cells behind, in my view. Then the cancer travels. Cancer's traveling, getting worse, shoulder pain. They don't tell her why she has shoulder pain. And now they want to do a clinical trial, which has about almost zero chance of benefit. It's good for the drug company, and of course it's good for that super-duper hospital that usually they get paid $100,000, $200,000 to sign up people, for people to sign up their body, to give up their body to science, when in fact there's a treatment that could have worked and had a much better chance with no cutting and no bleeding and no chemo. And you know what that is, most likely, if you're a regular listener to the show, and you know our data. So now she's here, and she's so disgusted, and her family's so disgusted with this super-duper hospital. She went with such great hope. She thought, oh, if she goes to this super-duper place, the chemo has to be great, the surgery has to be great, the surgeons are great, everyone will be honest with her. And in fact, the chemo didn't work, the immunotherapy didn't work, the surgery cut through the cancer and left positive margins. They never got a PET scan until the end, and now she has cancer growing through the diaphragm. She has cancer right at the site where the liver was cut. And now she comes to me and asks for my opinion. And not only did I give her opinion, I gave her an explanation of what happened to her in the last year. So finally, she and her husband and her daughters understand what's happened to her, that they went with such great hopes at Super Duper General. And in fact, everything that was done was a disappointment. The chemo didn't work, immunotherapy didn't work, the surgeon cut right through the cancer, never told her that she had shoulder pain, never got a PET scan until a couple days ago. And now she wants to know what to do. We proposed a treatment plan to try to get rid of the cancer in the liver using stereotactic radiosurgery, and we have a high success rate, over 90%, where we attack liver cancer, and also to attack the cancer in the diaphragm that's causing her shoulder pain. She has shoulder pain despite pain medicines. Cancer is growing despite chemotherapy, despite surgery, despite immunotherapy. 1 year, and the care of her was about $500,000 down the tubes. And you want to know why healthcare costs are so high? Because we're giving so much useless treatment that's so expensive. Like this woman got so much treatment, and believe me, none of it worked. You don't have to believe me. You can look right at her chart. She brought her phone with my chart, and I went through her entire my chart. You can see the exact details. It was right there in front of her. And, of course, she was never told it, so she never believed it until I showed her, hey, this is what you had. You had chemo didn't work. Immunotherapy didn't work. Your surgeon cut right through the cancer, never told you. The surgeon told you there were negative margins. In fact, they were positive margins, and the cancer had traveled. Now they want to give you more chemo. Clinical trial where they get paid more, and we put together a program to help her, to try to get her out of pain and try to reduce the cancer and hopefully extend her life, where all the other treatment was, in my view, useless. And I want to talk about a bookend. So we have this woman who suffered so much, and a few minutes later I saw her, I took care of her, we put her in a program to get her going, to try to get her better, try to get the pain going and the cancer going away, and this is the work we do. And a few minutes later, a woman came in with cholangiocarcinoma, a rare cancer, but we see so many people with common cancers and rare cancers because so many people come to us wanting hope and care and successful care, and came in a woman. Remember, this woman had a 3-centimeter tumor I just talked about. This other woman was the same age, but she had a 7-centimeter cholangiocarcinoma, and she came to me 7 years ago. 7-centimeter tumor, 7 years ago, cholangiocarcinoma, biopsy positive, and she was against all surgery and all chemotherapy, and we treated her only with radiosurgery. 7 years. Beautiful woman. She comes with her husband. She comes to me on a regular basis, 7 years, usually about 3 times a year. Check her out. Get new scans. Get blood tests. She had a 7-centimeter mass in the liver, much bigger than the woman that I just explained that had chemo, immunotherapy, and surgery at Super Duper General. All failure, now stage 4 cancer, and you know what that means. The patient I treated from the beginning, 7-centimeter tumor. We treated her with radiosurgery. We made a stereotactic frame. I'm, of course, at Radiosurgery New York, we're the first with radiosurgery, of the most experience. We treated 40,000 patients over decades. Radiosurgery is not surgery. It's non-invasive treatment. Radiosurgery is a misnomer. It was misnamed by a doctor 70 years ago, but it stuck. So it means that we use the radiation beam as if it were surgery, but no cutting, no bleeding, no hospital stay, no anesthesia. And that's what we did. And this woman, 7 years ago, for a 7-centimeter cholangiocarcinoma in the middle of the liver, and she's been cancer-free ever since. No chemo, no cutting. What a paradox. 2 separate women, one gone to super-duper general, chemo for a year, $500,000, surgery, infected, positive margins, no chemo effect. In fact, the cancer grew on the latest chemotherapy on the first woman. The cancer grew in the liver, in the diaphragm, and elsewhere. The chemo didn't touch it. Chemo never touched it. And yet they want to give her more and more, getting paid as a clinical trial. My patient, she had a few treatments, non-invasive, outpatient. She walked in the door. We gave her radiosurgery to the cancer in the liver, the cholangiocarcinoma. And now, 7 years later, still cancer-free with no cutting, no bleeding, and chemo. A bookend, it's such a paradox. These two women, same age, same disease. The patient I treated initially, the cancer was much bigger. In fact, in volume, it's about... Oh, when it doubles in diameter, it means it's to the third power. So it means it had about 800% more cancer cells in it. And yet, when we treated it, it went away. At the other place, chemo, we know chemo doesn't work very commonly. In surgery, they left cancer behind, and they spread it. The cancer came right back where they cut it, super duper general. Ours, no cutting, no bleeding, no chemo. She's cancer-free 7 years later. So that's the work we do. Such an interesting bookends of cases. Two very nice women. One very sad, tearful, that all the hopes that she had at Super Duper General came crashing down. The other woman is so happy. She and her husband are so happy. Gave up. Said she didn't want chemo, didn't want surgery. Came to me 7 years ago, along with 40,000 other patients. She is cancer-free. This is the work we do at Radio Surgery New York. My name is Dr. Lederman at 1384 Broadway, Broadway and 38th Street in the heart of New York City, where we treat new cancers, recurrent cancers. We also see people want to get checked out, and there's lots of reasons to get checked out. We're going to talk about that later in the show. More and more young people are getting cancers, even in their 20s and 30s and 40s. More and more young people are getting cancers. We're going to talk about that in just a few minutes. There's so many reasons people come to New York's only Harvard-trained, triple-board-certified radiation doctor at 1384 Broadway, Broadway and 38th Street in the heart of New York City, where except most insurances, Medicare, Medicaid, this is the work we do every day at 1384 Broadway. My name is Dr. Lederman. We'll be right back.
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18: We are back, and I want to talk to you about another man who went to Super Duper General. This is a very interesting man. He's 69 years old. He's married. He's a fine man. He's a smoker, though. He was a smoker much of his life. He came to me, and he had a history of a tonsil cancer, and he had radiation elsewhere. So tonsil cancer, head and neck cancer is often smoking cancer. He also had his kidney removed at another hospital. So he had two smoking cancers, tonsil cancer and treated elsewhere with radiation. And then he had a kidney cancer and they cut it out. They didn't tell him, hey, we can cut out your kidney or you can go see Dr. Lederman and he can do non-invasive treatment for your kidney and keep your kidney. And he was never told that. He never knew that until he listened to this program. And then he had a third smoking cancer. So he had tonsil cancer, had radiation elsewhere, standard radiation. He had his kidney removed, another smoking cancer. They didn't tell him he could have non-invasive treatment and keep his kidney. And then he comes with a cancer of his piriform sinus, which is in the bottom of his throat area. And they told him they have to remove his tongue, give him a trach, remove part of his tongue and a trach, and cut out his neck lymph nodes, do radical surgery. And obviously he would never be able to speak normally or eat normally. He'd be deformed. And he was hysterical. He just didn't want to go through his life without his tongue, without speaking, without breathing normally, without speaking normally, without eating normally. And his Super Duper General went to one of the biggest hospitals, an Ivy League hospital nearby, and they just refused any other treatment. And he refused. They refused any other treatment. They wouldn't even consider any other treatment. And he came here. Remember, he came here, he's 69 years old, now with his third smoking-related cancer, and it's a message, hey, if you're a smoker or someone in your family is smoking, it's a good idea to stop today. I would advise it, stop today, or better yet, never start. And I saw him, and look, I understood the anatomy of his body, of the human body. That's something doctors should know. And, well, apparently the doctors at Super Duper General, which is an Ivy League hospital, not so far from here, told him he had to have radical surgery, cut out his tongue, do a trach, do a radical neck dissection. He would never be the same. He asked about options. They gave him no options. And then he came here, and we did scans on him. We got PET scans. We staged him up. We found the location of the original radiation. He had standard radiation elsewhere. Standard radiation treats large areas versus our precision radiation, where we focus in on the cancer. And we found that we could, what we believe, safely irradiate the piriform sinus, even though he had radiation just next door to his tonsil and his mouth. So one is in the upper oropharynx, one is in the lower. And we were able to treat him, and we treated him. We staged him up. We got scans. We got MRIs. We got PET scans. We got all his documents, and we were able to treat him. And we treated him, and we treated his piriform sinus. And he's cancer-free, and he's had no side effects. There was no cutting of his tongue, no cutting of his neck, no tracheotomy, nothing. And he was never told, even though he went to one of the super-duper biggest Ivy League hospitals around, he was never told that he could have non-invasive treatment. He was so upset that he was never given an option there. And conversely, he was so happy he came here and we offered, and now he's follow-up cancer-free. So he's cancer-free from the piriform sinus, where elsewhere they told him he had to have that radical surgery. You can imagine what it is to remove your part of your neck and your tongue and have a trach, not breathe normally, not eat, not speak for the rest of your life normally, versus come to Dr. Lederman and have non-invasive treatment, and that's what he did. Non-invasive treatment here, and he's cancer-free. And then, of course, one of the biggest questions I get from my patients is, do you follow up patients? They act like I treat people, I run away, like hit and run. No, we follow up our patients for the rest of their life, and every patient knows they should come for the rest of their life. And we followed them up, and we got a PET scan and showed, number one, the cancer in the piriform sinus was gone. Everything was gone. Everything we treated, the cancer in the piriform sinus, in his throat, in his neck. There were lymph nodes already in his neck. The cancer traveled to the lymph nodes. The cancer started in the piriform sinus, all from smoking. So he had three cancers, smoking-related, the kidney cancer, tonsil cancer, and piriform sinus cancer. And then we staged him up again. We see people on a regular basis. And why am I talking about him today? Well, he just came for a checkup. Well, we staged him up after the treatment for the piriform sinus, and now he has a fourth smoking cancer, a cancer in the lung, the same man. And we talked about all the options, and here we're so different than other places. Here we talk about all the options. Even the artwork on the wall talks about all the options. The information I pass out to patient talks about all the options: chemo and surgery and standard radiation and even no treatment or hospice or radiosurgery. We talk about all the options. And so he was so happy to choose non-invasive treatment for his lung cancer. And he had a few treatments. We made a stereotactic frame. We sent in beams from thousands of angles, attacked his cancer. And now he's cancer-free from four cancers, including the two treated here with no cutting, no bleeding. He's so upset that he didn't come and have his kidney treated here, because everyone would rather have two kidneys than one. Everyone would rather have their tongue than no tongue. Everyone would rather have their neck than no neck. Everyone would rather eat normal, speak normal, breathe normal, which is not what they offered him there. And he is so happy he came here to Radio Surgery New York. Now, four cancers in remission, two of which treated here with no cutting and no bleeding with radiosurgery from the doctor. First, with stereotactic body radiosurgery in America, having treated 40,000 patients over decades, where we accept most insurances, Medicare, Medicaid, Dr. Lederman, 1384 Broadway, Broadway and 38th Street in the heart of New York City, where it's a great place to get checked out, and it's a good reason to get checked out. There's more and more cancer in young people, so many people come just to get a checkup, see what's in their body, get a PSA, mammograms, scans, have questions answered about the possibility of cancer or diagnosis or early diagnosis of cancer. Many people come when they're first diagnosed. Like he came with, he was first diagnosed with piriform sinus cancer and did not want that surgery, refused it, and then was diagnosed here with lung cancer, a second cancer treated here, fourth cancer from smoking. And then the third reason people come here is they were diagnosed elsewhere and they have treatment. Like the woman I talked about with the cholangiocarcinoma, she had treatment, she had chemo didn't work, immunotherapy didn't work, the surgery, she was deceived when she was told it all was resected when in fact there were positive margins. People come for new options when they don't believe they have any. She was told elsewhere she had to go on a clinical trial, which we know is great for the hospital, but it's pretty terrible for the patient. She had pain and suffering. She has cancer growing through the liver, right where they cut on her. So there's three reasons, plus one more. If you want to get checked out, you're welcome to come to 1384 Broadway, see Dr. Lederman. If you were just diagnosed with cancer and you want a fresh second opinion, if you've had cancer treatment and your treatment's not working, like the woman with cholangiocarcinoma, you might want to come with your records. Give us a call at 212-CHOICES, 212-246-4237. And there's one more reason that you may think about coming, not related to cancer, and that is radiation medicine. Radiation medicine is the use of radiation for many reasons, and obviously we've been using radiation medicine for years for non-cancer, including brain tumors like acoustic neuromas, which are tumors on the hearing nerve, meningiomas, which are usually benign tumors in the brain, pituitary tumors, which are benign tumors in the pituitary gland most commonly, and now the treatment of arthritis, osteoarthritis, bursitis, and synovitis, and data over decades with thousands of patients treated show high success in relieving arthritis pain and suffering, whether it's in the knee, the hip, the hands, the elbows, the shoulders. Huge success, just a few treatments with very safe, it's still radiation, but it's low dose radiation. And we have a huge experience over a long period of time treating patients with arthritis and also plantar fasciitis, like Usain Bolt, the fastest man in the world, a Jamaican, who won double gold in three consecutive Olympics, had radiation for his heel for plantar fasciitis, which is an inflammation of the tissues around the heel. And 2 million Americans have plantar fasciitis. 30 million Americans have arthritis. So radiation medicine is for more than cancer. It's for more than brain tumors. Radiation medicine also is for people with arthritis who don't want to do surgery or want to have some relief of their pain and suffering. And it's often very durable with success rate that's very high. Excellent results with our experienced team. Whether it's brain tumors, cancers, recurrent cancers, new cancers, and even arthritis and plantar fasciitis of the joints, and plantar fasciitis is, of course, of the heel. So this is the work we do here at Radio Surgery New York, 1384 Broadway, where we accept most insurances, Medicare, Medicaid. It's always best to call us, meet in person. Our phone number is 212-CHOICES, just like the woman who had cholangiocarcinoma had choices, just like the man with piriform sinus cancer had choices. People have choices if they know better, and you, the radio listener, help people learn. If you hear about people talking at work or restaurants or grocery stores talking about cancer, you may want to pat them on the shoulder and say, hey, there may be an option for you that might be more appealing and more successful with no hospital stays, no chemo, no surgery. So you can help by being an ambassador of information, to tell the truth, of course, and to tell people that there may be options available before you have your tongue removed or your breast removed or your nose removed. We treat many, many skin cancers. There's so many people, 3 million Americans have skin cancers every year, who, sad to say, often have part of their ear or nose or eyelid or cheek or mouth removed or other parts of the body, hands and feet, arms and legs, trunk, who just are never told by their dermatologist about treatment options that are non-invasive and well-tolerated. My name is Dr. Lederman, 1384 Broadway, where we accept most insurances, Medicare, Medicaid. We'll be right back.
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3: 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It's so easy to get to us. There's 500,000 people in our neighborhood every day. So if you want to pick up information for yourself or your neighbor or your family or whatever, you can pick up information. There's no cost. We'll give you information, booklets about our special work, whether it's for breast cancer, or prostate, or colon cancer, or arthritis, you name it. Skin cancers. 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And I want to take a minute to introduce myself because so many people talk and give advice, and you never really know who they are. And nowadays, it's so often people are getting advice. They're going to see the doctor, and there's no doctor. They come kind of assistant. They don't see the doctor. So often people, I went to see Dr. whatever, Dr. Joe. Well, there is no Dr. Joe. And I look it up. Joe is not a doctor at all. The doctor's somewhere on the 18th floor. I don't know what he's doing or she's doing, but it's not Dr. Joe. So here you get the real doctor, board certified. This is what we do at 1384 Broadway. And I want to introduce myself. My name is Dr. Gil Lederman. I was born and raised in Waterloo, Iowa. I went to public school, university, MD at 25, just like my wonderful brother, Dr. Ted Lederman. Also MD at 25, and my wonderful son, Dr. Ariel Lederman, working here, board certified. Trained to the most famous places from the East Coast to the West Coast, from the Atlantic to the Pacific. Board certified radiation doctor, Dr. Ariel Lederman. And people are lucky to get to see him. He's loved by patients and their family and the staff and others because he's so thoughtful and caring and compassionate. Dr. Ariel Lederman, also MD at 25. Three Dr. Ledermans, all MDs at 25. I went on after MD at 25 to University of Chicago. Michael Reese turned internal medicine, treated thousands of people with medical conditions, and went on to Harvard Medical School, trained at the prestigious Dana-Farber Cancer Institute, trained for 3 years, treated thousands of patients, stayed on the staff as an attending doctor, then went on at the Harvard Medical School, very prestigious Joint Center for Radiation Therapy, trained another 3 years, treated thousands of patients with radiation. Board certified, the only Harvard trained triple board certified radiation doctor in New York, one of the few in the world here for you. So we're here for you if you want. Give us a call, 212-CHOICES. Come by 1384 Broadway. We accept most insurances, Medicare, Medicaid. And I've told you for the last hour, we're going to talk about new information, and that is information that was just in the paper this week in the Wall Street Journal. Colorectal cancer. I'm quoting an article by Betsy McKay. It was in the Wall Street Journal. And the title is Colorectal Cancer Risk is Rising. I can tell you that for myself. I have so many good friends who have died, even doctor friends. I have two wonderful doctor friends died. They were too embarrassed to get colonoscopy. Don't be embarrassed to get colonoscopy. If you need a good doctor, come by, meet. We'll talk about who to go to if you want someone great. And this article, I quote Betsy McKay, colorectal cancer is on the rise, especially among young people. It's the leading cause of cancer death in the United States for those under 50. So you think only old people get cancer? Wrong. And she goes on to say more than 1.2 million people under 50 have died from cancer between 1990 and 2023. 3,900 people aged 20 to 49 died of colorectal cancer just in 2023, and that compared to much fewer in the years before. And they quote doctors saying this is absolutely disconcerting. Well, of course it is, because I used to think cancer occurs in 80 and 90-year-olds. Well, 80 and 90-year-old people want to live too. And she goes on to say cancer has often been thought of as a disease of aging. Rising rates of some cancers among young people have upended the long-time stereotype, worrying health authorities and doctors into triggering research into possible causes. She goes on to say, as colorectal cancer among younger people has emerged as a bigger threat, medical groups have lowered the age for colonoscopies that one can detect disease, and there's better odds for success when one is diagnosed at a younger age. And right now I'm treating a young woman, a 38-year-old woman with cancer in the rectum. It's already spread to the liver, stage 4. She came to me with stage 4 cancer. She's 38. She comes with her loving family, loving sister. I think she never imagined, and her sister never imagined, that a 38-year-old could have stage 4 colon cancer. Yet she does, and she's chosen our treatment. We treated both the cancer in the rectum and in the liver non-invasively. She wanted no chemo, no cutting, no surgery, no bleeding, no hospital stays. And both of the cancers we treated are in remission with radio surgery only. And we have proof of that. She just had scans this week. I saw her this week. She's got her scans and her reports in her hands. And the article goes on by Betsy McKay from Wall Street Journal.

people means they need to be diagnosed, and you have to get diagnosed not at an early, at a late stage, but an early stage. So you define cancer, we worry about obesity, we worry about the diet, but for now, what's the best thing to do? Get colonoscopy, come to Radio Surgery New York, get checked out, whether it's a woman, need mammograms, pap smears, colonoscopy, men, PSAs, colonoscopies, blood tests, cancer markers, physical exams. There's even whole body MRIs if you want to get whole body MRIs to scan your whole body early before any symptoms. And more and more people are getting whole body MRIs. This is the work we do at Radio Surgery New York, 1384 Broadway, Broadway and 38th Street in the heart of New York City. And talking about this, so I'll talk about a man. He's 77 years old. He's been a vegetarian for years. He's been a vegan for 10 years. He's married, has no children. He had pain in the right hip for years, 6 years. He saw a chiropractor. He had stretching. He had physical therapy. He went medicines. He was taking supplements. It wasn't working. He had a pain when he was walking, moving, climbing upstairs. And, well, I saw him. I saw him last year, and he heard about our program treating arthritis in the hip, the knees, the joints, the hands, the feet, elbows, shoulders. And when I saw him last year, he just wanted that joint treated. He wanted the right hip treated because he couldn't walk. He couldn't move. He couldn't get out of a chair. He couldn't climb stairs. And we treated him with low-dose radiation for his right hip pain. And I asked him at the time, how about we get us some blood tests and colonoscopy and we get cancer markers? He said, no. I'm a vegan, and it can't affect me. I don't eat that stuff that you guys eat. And he refused to test. And well, he came back this week, and his pain was totally gone away. His hip pain, he had it for 6 years. He couldn't walk, he couldn't move, he couldn't get out of stairs, he couldn't climb stairs. He had low-dose radiation for his right hip pain, and his pain went away, and he's so happy. He is so happy. And I said, you know, I did a lot of research about vegans. In fact, vegans don't live any longer than anybody else. So he was a little bit surprised and shocked. I said, you know, in light of that, would you now accept my proposal that we get blood testing and cancer markers and colonoscopy? And he said, yes. And he agreed, and we got blood testing, and he has a high PSA, which is indicative of the possibility of prostate cancer. And even he now understands that just because you're a vegan and you don't eat any eggs or fish or meat or cheese or beef, whatever, you can still die just like everyone who's a non-vegan or non-vegetarian can die. And now he has a high cancer marker, and we're getting testing on him to make sure that the high cancer marker isn't the first sign of cancer in him. So for him, two lessons. Number one, he had 6 years of pain and suffering in his hip. He was really suffering, trouble walking, moving, climbing stairs, getting out of a chair. Now that pain is all gone with a few treatments, non-invasive, no side effects, and low-dose radiation is very safe and very effective for the treatment of arthritis, bursitis, tendonitis, synovitis of the shoulders, elbows, hands, hips, knees, and even plantar fasciitis for people like Usain Bolt have had severe pain in their heel from plantar fasciitis. 3 million Americans have plantar fasciitis a year. 30 million have arthritis. And lots of people are coming to Radio Surgery New York, not only for cancer. Cancer medicine is so much more, radiation medicine is so much more than just cancer. And it's been that way for years. In fact, there's decades of experience using radiation for non-cancers, whether it's brain tumors, benign brain tumors, or arthritis or plantar fasciitis. There's decades of experience with a safety level that's excellent. You can call us for information about it if you want. You can call us at 212-CHOICES, now or later or never, whatever is good for you, or you can come in line. 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And we're talking about a woman who is 46 years old. She's from Vietnam, and she has a breast cancer, but it's not the usual breast cancer. Most breast cancers are of the milk ducts, and they're usually adenocarcinomas. This woman has a phylloides cancer,

0: Thyroid cancer is a cancer of the structure, the tissues of the breast that hold up the breast. So not all breast cancers are average. And she came to us. She was diagnosed years ago, almost 10 years ago. She had a 6.4 centimeter mass in the left breast. And she came to us on physical exam. It was 7 centimeters. She was seen at one of the biggest hospitals. And she just did not want to have surgery. The cancer was growing and growing and growing for 7-8 years. And then she came to me years ago, and she wanted to be treated. She came to me with a large mass. She had a 6-centimeter mass, Phyllodes cancer of the breast. And many women come for breast cancer treatment who just do not want surgery, mastectomy, lumpectomy, or even chemotherapy. We have information to send. We have a huge experience, non-invasive treatment for breast cancers. 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
6: News this hour from Town Hall. I'm Ron Taylor.
7: But I just say a very special hello, Dayton, and hello, Ohio.
6: President Trump on the road in Ohio last night, speaking at a rally. The president noted past successes in the Buckeye State and is counting on continued support.
7: And as you know, I won the state all three times, and we got the highest vote total in the history of Ohio, the highest number of votes all three times. And with your vote, just 31 days from now, Ohio is going to defeat the radical left Democrats once again.
6: The president's road trip will now take him south to San Antonio, where next week he will support Texas Attorney General Ken Paxton's race for the Senate, as he is neck and neck with Democrat James Tallarico. Good news for farmers and truckers. The White House announces Europe will release diesel reserves. Richard Boyd has details.
8: President Trump says an agreement has been struck with Europe to release a massive amount of diesel oil reserves. This comes as prices for diesel have recently surged. AAA reports Friday's national average for a gallon of diesel is $6.37. The president said the process of releasing the diesel reserves will begin immediately. The Russia-Ukraine war, as well as the war in Iran, have put pressure on the world's diesel supply. Richard Boyd reporting.
6: The Trump administration has begun or will soon begin sending checks to over 20 million seniors to help with Medicare costs. In a Truth Social post Friday, the president said the funds will come from the Medicare Improvement Fund. A White House fact sheet said the payments will be $90 per person and will go to over 20 million Medicare Part B enrollees. Most eligible seniors will receive the money by direct deposit early on in this month, where we are now, and others will get the check by mail. You'll find more news and analysis at townhall.com. I'm Ron Taylor.
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1: 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I'm Rob Redstone, broadcasting in the heart of New York City. 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
0: Thank you, Rob. Thank you, Noah. Thank you for tuning in today and every day. 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So this is Dr. Lederman, and every day I go see patients, and every day actually patients come and see me at 1384 Broadway, and I listen and I take notes and I examine the patient, and we talk about all the options, and then I come here and you learn everything about that patient except their name and address and phone number, and their you learn all the important things, I'd say, the important things so you can change things in your life and change things for the life of your family and loved ones and neighbor and the person down the street. And we know that radio listeners save lives. And sometimes we do things to help people in one way. Sometimes we do things to help people in another way. So right now I'm going to talk about another way. So this is a man, he's 67 years old, he's a businessman, he's an accountant, he's married, he has two children. His father had prostate cancer. He had a poor stream. He was seen by a urologist. His PSA was very, very, very low. His PSA was 0.95. So usually when PSA is 0.95, you don't worry too much. And, well, the doctor told him he has a nodular prostate, and then he got an MRI. So he got an MRI. An MRI is the best way to look at the prostate. And the doctors in a neighboring state called it a PI-RED 4. So PI-RED 4 meant there was a nodule or something suspicious in the prostate and that most likely he had cancer. So the doctor said, well, the PSA is low, but you've got a nodule in your prostate. You need a biopsy. And the patient came to me just a day before he was going to get the biopsy. A day before. So he was scheduled for the biopsy. He had a PI-RED 4. He had no extra capsule extension. This is according to radiologist in a neighboring state. He had no nodes, no bone involvement. His prostate was 37 cc's. His urologist saw him. His primary doctor saw him. And the biopsy was scheduled for, you know, immediately pretty much. He had nocturia once a night. He had some urgency in the morning. He had some urgency in the daytime, some leakage. He had no pain, no bleeding. He had no headaches. And so that's what he had. He was on medicine. He had had a splenic infarct, totally unrelated to this issue. His father had prostate cancer, and he was treated with prostate brachytherapy years ago and is cancer-free. So he came with his wife, and so I examined him. And when I examined him, he had a slightly enlarged prostate. But I told him that it's very, very, very, very strange to have a very low PSA, 0.95, and have a PI-RED 4 prostate image, MRI. And I said, well, I've seen thousands. I've seen about 20,000 men with prostate cancer and suspected cancer over decades. I said, this is too strange. I said, you can get the biopsy if you want that your urologist wants. You can get me the images from a neighboring state and we can look at them. Or better yet, I can repeat the PSA and repeat the MRI and see what's really going on. I can send your blood test to one of the best labs in America. And that's who we use. When people come here and get blood tests, we use one of the best laboratories. It's not a mom's kitchen in the back room where we cook up the labs. Here we send the labs to the best possible place, and we use radiologists who we view are among the best in the nation. So he went home to think about it. He went home with his wife, and he thought and thought and thought and thought and thought and thought and thought. And then a day later, he called me up, and he said, okay, Dr. Lederman, I want to do what you suggested. I want to get a new blood test. I want to get a new MRI. Even though he just had the MRI with his doctor told him he needed a biopsy. And so we did that. And we did that, and his PSA was still low. It was at 2, which is low. Normally, you can't have prostate cancer. It is possible. About 15% of people who have PSA 2 have cancer, although it's very, very, very rare. And then we did a new MRI. And the new MRI was totally the opposite the prior MRI, and we, of course, try to send people for the best possible place. We're not like in a hospital where you're stuck with the doctors in the hospital. Here we can pick and choose the best possible doctors, whether it's gastroenterologists, urologists, radiologists, laboratories. We have to pick and choose the best possible, and that's the big advantage to coming to Radio Surgery New York, where we are an independent radiation medicine center. Independent. We're not stuck with the doctor that some hospital administrator chose to be the head of whatever, urology or laboratory or radiology. We get to pick and choose. And so he said, I'm going to do that. I'm going to do what you suggest, Dr. Lederman. And we arranged a new blood test. And I said, it's still low, as you know. Went up a tiny bit, but it's still low. And we got an MRI, which was perfectly normal. No nodule, no lesion, no capsule involvement, no lymph nodes, no bone and lesions, no seminal vesicle lesions. And then I met with him, and I met with him just yesterday. And I told him, our scans and our studies suggest that the likelihood of you having cancer is minuscule. And usually we would not recommend a biopsy when your PSA is still so low and your MRI is really pristine. And that's what we told him. And he was very happy about that. And he said he was going to cancel that biopsy. Urologists and other doctors, I'm sure many are great and many are otherwise. And they, of course, get they want to do the best for their patient, I know, and they have a motivation to do things. Surgeons usually have motivations to do things, and other doctors tend to have a motivation to try to think and offer advice that's best for the patient. So for this man, of course, we'll see him back. We made a date to see him back, and he needs to be followed. He does have a family history. His father had prostate cancer, which increases his odds. His PSA went up a little bit from 0.8 to 2. But his MRI is pristine, and he is more comfortable not having that biopsy now. So sometimes we do things to find cancers quick, and sometimes we do things to try to save a patient an unnecessary procedure. And this man is so grateful and so happy not to have that poke when it wasn't really mandatory. And of course, we'll tell a man just the opposite. If your PSA was high and rapidly rising and the MRI is suspicious and physical exam is suspicious, we tell them maybe just the opposite. But the idea is to try to get the best possible information for each patient to try to avoid unnecessary surgery, avoid unnecessary chemo, avoid costly procedures that are not going to enhance a person's life. And so for this man, he has copies of his reports, copies of his scans, and I think he's having a very good day today not having that biopsy that was planned for him. And we'll talk about a man. I've known this man for now 8 years. He's a 72-year-old businessman. He's married with two children. He had colonoscopy 8 years ago. He was found to have a 4.5-centimeter mass in his colon. He had some polyps also. He was seen by his gastroenterologist. He was told you have to have surgery. And, in fact, he went to three gastroenterologists and three surgeons, and they all told him he had to have surgery. He's a 72-year-old businessman, accountant, smart man. He was 204 pounds, 5'11". His CEA cancer marker was low, but he had biopsy-proven cancer. The CAT scan showed a 4.5-centimeter mass, and he had a small lesion in the lung. And, well, this mass was right at the ileocecal valve. That's where the small bowel turns into large bowel. His CEA was 1. It was biopsied. This mass was biopsied and was cancerous. And that's what we saw. And so I saw him, and he was just adamant that he did not want to have any surgery. He went to three super-duper hospitals, three super-duper surgeons. This is 8 years ago. And he was just adamant against any surgery. And he heard about our special program. He heard about Dr. Lederman. He heard about radio surgery, the home of radio surgery, here at 1384 Broadway. And he came 8 years ago. And 8 years ago, he was diagnosed with cancer. He got a PET scan. He got all the imaging. And we spoke about all the options like we talk about to every patient. Every patient. And now it's 8 years later, and over these years he's had cancer markers, he's had physical exams, he's had exams, he's had imaging, and he just had a new PET scan at, like I talked about a few minutes ago, what I think is the best imaging center in New York. And I spoke to the radiologist, and everything in the colon where we treated this 4.5-centimeter mass about the size of a plum is totally gone after radio surgery. He's in remission after radio surgery, doing great, in remission, no evidence of colon cancer. And that's the work we like. He's avoided all surgery. He was told by three super duper hospitals, three surgeons, you have to have surgery. You have to have surgery. And I made a new video, and you'll see and hear that video soon from him. He's going to talk about it to you, and you'll hear that. And I asked him, well, why did you come to me if you saw three surgeons? And he said he just didn't believe that there weren't other options. He just didn't believe. And I asked him how he thought about three surgeons in three duper-booper hospitals who did not tell him about all the options. They could have said, like we say here, you could have surgery with me if you want or someone else, or you could have chemo, which really does not cure anybody with colon cancer, or you can do nothing and just die, I guess. Or you could go see Dr. Lederman, the pioneer in body radio surgery in America and the Western Hemisphere and, of course, New York, and he can talk to you about his experience. But no surgeon told him that. He went to three super-duper surgeons, three super-duper hospitals. No one told him about all the options until he came here 8 years ago. And now he is so happy he chose radio surgery. He's so happy he's in remission. He's so happy that cancer went away with radio surgery in just a few treatments. And this is the work that we do every day at 1384 Broadway. And yesterday someone asked me, well, how do you see the patients? I say, well, I follow them for the rest of their life. This man's 8 years later. He lives in a neighboring state. He's a busy businessman, and he's staying active and does all the things, and yet he has time to get checked on a regular basis. We just got a PET scan. I met with him. I reviewed all his documents, reviewed all his scans, and this is the work we do. So just because you go to three super-duper hospitals and you see three super-duper surgeons like him, and all of them want to cut, that doesn't really mean there aren't other options that are being hidden from you elsewhere. If you want to learn about all the options, we talk about all the options here at Radio Surgery New York. 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And choices, because you do have choices like this man. He had to fight to get to us to learn about the choices, but he finally learned. He chose radio surgery, non-invasive treatment, and now 8 years later in remission, there's no evidence of cancer where we sent thousands of beams to attack his colon cancer. So 212 Choices, you can call now or later or never, whatever you want. The number in digits is 212-246-4237, 212-246-4237. You can also email me. Email comes to me day or night, gil@rsny.org. Gil, that's my name, gil@rsny.org. And of course, RSNY stands for Radio Surgery New York. My name's Dr. Lederman. We'll be right back.
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0: We're back. I want to talk about a 71-year-old man. He has a history of hip replacements and shoulder replacements, and he has a mass on his penis. So he had a biopsy which showed squamous carcinoma in situ. Squamous cancer is a relatively common cancer for the penis. It's a relatively rare cancer altogether. He had a spot on his penis 2 years ago. It was looked like a bruise on the back of his foreskin. And then over 2 years, it grew and worsened. The skin became dry and broke down. It was worse when he was sexually active. He came with his girlfriend, by the way. There were cuts. There were irritations. He was seen a dermatologist. Dermatologist gave him cortisone cream, which was useless. He saw his primary doctor. He told him it was a yeast infection. He gave him yeast medicine. Got worse and worse and worse. And then finally, the dermatologist did a biopsy, and the biopsy showed what would be called an early cancer, squamous carcinoma in situ. And the dermatologist offered the man surgery or radiation, but didn't arrange any consultation. The patient called back, was getting bigger and bigger and bigger. And who gave him advice? Well, on the phone, the receptionist in the dermatology office told him to go have his penis removed. Wow, this is where medicine's going nowadays. So he came here after being seen by multiple doctors and over 2 years with a mass on the penis, which was very extensive. He got no imaging. There was no PET scan, no MRI, no repeat biopsy, because this most likely is not squamous carcinoma in situ, but actually squamous carcinoma. And so what did we do? So we immediately arranged for a better biopsy to show that it was an invasive cancer. Squamous carcinoma in situ is an early, like almost a precancer. This is most likely, looking at this man's penis, a invasive cancer. So we're arranging for a deeper biopsy, which should be painless, believe it or not, and then imaging of his body to make sure the cancer hasn't traveled, because of course when you have a cancer you want to know what it is and where it is. And unlike the receptionist in the dermatology office who told him just to go have your penis cut off, well, we don't do it that way. Here you see a real doctor, you don't see a substitute. You don't see, well, who knows what kind of substitute. So many people nowadays actually go to the doctor's office and never see a doctor. That's a new fad, it seems like, in medicine. And it may be great for the insurance companies and great for the hospitals and maybe even great for some doctors. But here you see a real MD at Radio Surgery New York. And this man saw a real MD. In fact, he saw two real MDs, board certified, who checked out his penis, examined the patient, arranged for a biopsy, got cancer markers, arranged for imaging, and we'll meet back and we'll talk about options. Of course, options depending on the extent of the cancer. But here, most people want to hear more than by the receptionist, go have your penis cut off. Most people want to sit down, stay a while, have the doctor sit in the room like my grandfather told me 65 years ago. I asked him what he was doing in the doctor's office, and he said, well, the first thing he did is he sat down and told the doctor to sit down, close the door, and stay a while. And we believe it's great advice that my grandfather gave me 65 years ago, and still 65 years later, it's great advice, and that's what we do here at Radio Surgery New York. You sit down with the doctor, close the door, and talk about all your questions. So we'll keep you up to date for this man who just came in this week. He has a extensive cancer. It's deforming. He's here with his girlfriend, and he obviously is here because he wants to have the best possible treatment. He wants to try to avoid surgery, and to do so, it's always best to meet in person. And if you want to avoid surgery, you may want to see someone other than a surgeon. This man saw a surgeon, wants to cut off his penis. We saw another man who had colon cancer. Three surgeons told him to have surgery, and no one told him about all the options until he came to 1384 Broadway, Dr. Lederman, and this is the work we do every day. And talking about options, I want to talk about a man who had a cancer of the the gastrointestinal tract, right by the anus. This man came to me 71 years old, married. He came with his wife, had a gastrointestinal stromal cancer. He was on systemic therapy for years, 6 years. You know, the average immunotherapy and chemotherapy cost $200,000 a year. He was at Super Duper General. 6 years times $200,000, that's more than $1 million. And nothing happened. He kept on getting treatment at one of the most super pooperous places. And, he had no recent studies, so we imaged him. We checked his pathology. We scanned him. Just like I said a minute ago, we'd like to know what you have and where is it. And in fact, yes, he had a gastrointestinal stromal tumor, and he had 6 years of immunotherapy, more than $1 million. Wasn't going away, wouldn't go away, in fact. And that's what we found. The tumor was an exophytic mass right by the rectum, right by the anus. It was 3.4 by 2.2 by 3.2 centimeters. It was not going away. I examined him. He's a music teacher, came with his wife, lovely man. And he treated him years ago. And now, for the first time, this tumor is going away. He had radiosurgery here at Radiosurgery New York, non-invasive treatment. What is radiosurgery? It is not surgery. There is no cutting, no bleeding. Radiosurgery is a misnomer. It's misnamed. It was designed, the name was designed by a surgeon to say, oh, it's like a beam that acts like surgery, but no, it's not like surgery at all. It is focused treatment, aiming beams precisely at the tumor area. We focus on the tumor area. We have a stereotactic frame, a frame that holds the body in position and allows us to send in precise beams to the area of cancer. There's no claustrophobia, there's no pain, there's no cutting, there's no bleeding. Invisible beams attack cancers from thousands of angles. He was treated years ago. He's in remission. Now, for the first time, this tumor is shrinking. He's had no side effects. He's very happy, very successful. He's had no further surgery, no further chemo, no further immunotherapy. He was able to throw $1 million of chemo into the garbage, which is where it belonged, in my view. He was, again, never told about all the options. And this is not by a surgeon, although there were surgeons who saw him. There were surgeons who talked about removing his anus and his rectum and giving him a colostomy for the rest of his life. He did not want that. There were chemo doctors who wanted to give him chemo for the rest of his life. And after 6 years of chemo, he learned about Dr. Lederman, and he said it was one of the happiest moments of his life. My name's Dr. Lederman. I want to introduce myself because so many people are out there giving advice, and you never know who they are. I see so many patients, and they go to a doctor's office, but they don't see the doctor, and they don't even know who they see. It seems like so often they get advice by people walking in, and they don't know who it is. Is it a nurse, a physician assistant, a secretary? Or like the secretary told one of our patients, as I said a minute ago, just have your penis removed. Now, here you see a real doctor, and I want to introduce myself. My name is Dr. Gil Lederman. I was born and raised in Waterloo, Iowa. Went to public school, university, MD at 25. Like my wonderful brother, Dr. Ted Lederman, MD at 25. And my wonderful, fantastic, beloved son, Ariel Lederman, MD at 25, board certified, studied at the most wonderful hospitals and universities across the nation, from the Atlantic to the Pacific, from New York to Los Angeles. Is board certified, is loved at home, loved by his patients, loved by the staff, loved by patients' families, because he's thoughtful and compulsive and caring and does the right thing all the time. So you're lucky to get Dr. Ariel Lederman to be your doctor. And if you want that, you can just call us at 212-CHOICES and make an appointment. 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We know that telemedicine, there's too many mistakes. You can't examine the patient. 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The real way, and doctors and patients have known for hundreds of years, it's best to meet in person. It's the most serious way, the best way, and that's what we do here at Radio Surgery New York. And you can easily meet Dr. Ariel Lederman. Just call it 212-CHOICES. 212-CHOICES. I went on after MD at 25 to University of Chicago. Michael Reese trained for 3 years in internal medicine. Board certified internal medicine, treated thousands of patients with medical conditions, then went on to Harvard Medical School, the famous, prestigious Dana-Farber Cancer Institute in Boston, treated thousands of patients with cancer, trained there, board certified, remained on the staff at Harvard Medical School, and then afterwards went at Harvard Medical School to the illustrious Joint Center for Radiation Therapy, three years more, treated thousands of patients with cancer using radiation and other methods, board certified, the only Harvard-trained, triple board-certified radiation doctor in New York, and one of the few in the world. Here for you if you want to meet us. 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If you want information sent to you, there's no charge. You can call us again, same number, 212-CHOICES. If you want to get the information immediately, you can go online. 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Or come in. 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And it's easy to get to us. 15 different subway lines come to us. 123-456, ACE, NQR, BD, FM, 7, S, and Q. All within our neighborhood. So it's easy to get to. That's why I made our office convenient. We take most insurances, Medicare, Medicaid, to make it accessible. We provide lots of information to make the reasons why one should come. And it's not only for cancer. We also treat other diseases with radiation, like arthritis, arthritis of the knees, hips, feet, hands, elbows, shoulders. People have painful arthritis. Another disease where most doctors do not offer this advice to patients, don't even tell patients about it. Most people learn about the treatment of painful arthritis and stiffness in the fingers, and the wrists, and the elbows, shoulders, hips, knees, feet, with low-dose radiation, which is very safe, been used for decades, thousands of patients treated with high success. We also treat plantar fasciitis. So there's lots of reasons to come to Radio Surgery New York, 1384 Broadway. Lots of reasons to call us to get information if you want. It's always best to meet in person. My name's Dr. Lederman. We'll be right back.
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1: 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This is Rob Redstone here with Dr. Gil Lederman in the heart of New York City. 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He was the first in New York with fractionated brain radiosurgery, and he's the first in America and in the Western Hemisphere with body radiosurgery. 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
2: We are back. I want to talk about a man, 58, born in New York City with prostate cancer. Came to me 8 years ago. He had a advanced cancer, stage T1C, Gleason 7, PSA 11. So a very high-risk cancer because the PSA was so high. Normal PSA, prostatic-specific antigen, is 4. His was 11. He had a Gleason 7 cancer, stage T1C. He was seen by surgeons. Surgeon wanted to do surgery. He said he should have surgery because he's 58 years old, the surgeon told him. Well, the surgeon didn't tell him that if he had surgery for his prostate cancer, radical robotic surgery, most likely be impotent. His sex life would be kaput at age 58. Most likely he'd be leaking urine at age 58 for the rest of his life. And the patient said he didn't talk anything about that. He was 218 pounds. He's 6'1". He was seen by a nurse. He was seen by a urologist. I examined him. He had a large prostate. And he came to me 8 years ago. And now, with that higher risk cancer, PSA 11, Gleason 7, where the surgeon was pushing him to have surgery, even though he was only 58 years old and wanted to, I guess, conceal that it would have destroyed his sexual life and urinary life, most likely. Also shortens his vital organ. So the patient finally learned about all the options 8 years ago here, chose our treatment, and now 8 years later, his PSA is 0, his sex life works, his urinary life works, and he's very happy. He avoided radical surgery from a surgeon who did not tell him about all the effects of surgery. I want to talk about a woman who came to me with uterus cancer. She came to me years ago. She had uterus cancer that had traveled to the lymph nodes by her diaphragm. So the uterus is in the pelvis, of course. And she came to me. She'd had radiation and surgery and repeat surgery and chemotherapy. So they threw the whole kitchen sink at her years ago. She's a 68-year-old woman from Jamaica, and I can tell you there's lots of cancer from people who have Caribbean origin, especially Jamaica and the islands. She was seen at one of the big super-duper hospitals in a neighboring state. She had a uterus cancer. She had her uterus removed at this big hospital. She had standard chemo, standard radiation, and then within a short period of time, the cancer came back in the groin, and she had more surgery and more standard radiation, and then the cancer spread. And they told her, well, she had stage 4 cancer, she was going to die. And, well, she had a mass that was 4 by 2.5 by 3 centimeters. PET scan showed SUV of 9. And it was getting worse and worse and worse on the treatment over there. She came here years ago. She learned about options that were hidden from her elsewhere. We treated her for her metastatic stage 4 cancer with radiosurgery now 3 years ago. And 3 years later, she's in remission. There's no evidence of cancer. She had chemo, it didn't work. She had standard radiation, it didn't work. She had surgery, it didn't work for her uterus cancer. And I can tell you that for uterus cancers, chemo rarely works. And it's amazing how many women come to me with uterus cancer. It's traveled, and they're getting chemo, even though doctors and, well, patients maybe, but doctors have known for years that chemo works very poorly for uterus, and in fact, for most cancers. For most cancers, chemotherapy does not cure the cancers, and sad to say, many people falsely believe that chemotherapy will cure them, and the doctors never really, many times, not all, straighten out the patient's thought that the purpose of chemo is to slow down the cancer for a few weeks or months, but eventually the cancer comes back and again and again and again, like in this woman. And now 3 years later, after radiosurgery is totally different than standard radiation. Why? Because it's more focused and more intense and more effective. And we're the first in America and the first in Western Hemisphere, and of course, first in New York, with the most patients treated over the longest period of time, the home of radio surgery, Dr. Lederman, where we accept most insurances, Medicare, Medicaid. This is the work we do. We're talking about a 76-year-old man. He's a businessman, accountant. He came to me single with a kidney mass. He had COPD. He was a smoker. He had heart disease. He had a pacemaker and high blood pressure, and he was going to have his kidney removed. Wow, he was going to have his kidney removed, and his doctor friend brought him to Radio Surgery New York. This is years ago. So he was seen by a lung doctor. He had a scan. He had no blood in the urine, but he had abdominal pain. He got a scan. His weight was had gone from 270 to 240. He was on a diet. He was 5'9". He had colonoscopy done, but he had a big mass in the colon. And the doctor wanted to remove his kidney and never told him about all the options and never staged him up. So he did multiple things that we advise against. He never staged him up, number one, to know if the cancer traveled. And number two, he didn't do a biopsy to confirm that it is a cancer because before he cuts out the cancer, before he cuts out the kidney or the proposed cancer. So he came here right before he's going to have surgery. It's another case. We talked about another similar person earlier in the hour who was going to have surgery to remove a big part of their body, the colon. And right before he came here, and this man also came here, and we arranged for a biopsy of the kidney, which is an easy thing to do, painless thing to do, and we confirmed it's cancer, number one. And number two, we staged him up, and we found cancer had actually traveled to the sternum. So he had stage four cancer years ago, and the urologist who wanted to cut out the kidney never got a biopsy, never confirmed the cancer diagnosis, and never staged him up. All the opposite of what happened to this man here. And I can tell you, he is so happy. Since that time, he's continued working. He got married. He's happy. We treated his kidney cancer, which we confirmed with a biopsy, non-invasively. He still has his kidney. We treated him with radiosurgery, non-invasive treatment, thousands of beams with radiosurgery, a very effective treatment for kidney cancer. And he also had stage 4 cancer. He had cancer traveled to the sternum. So before he was diagnosed, the surgeon was going to remove his kidney, even though the cancer had already traveled. He was going to remove his kidney without a biopsy. He was going to remove his kidney without telling him about all the options. Everything changed. Everything turned upside down. And he is so happy he came to Radio Surgery New York years ago. We treated his kidney cancer. We confirmed the diagnosis. We treated the cancer travel to the sternum. He's had no chemo, no immunotherapy, no surgery, only radiosurgery here to the kidney mass and to the sternum. And he's now in remission, doing well. And this is the work we do. And I can tell you, he is so happy he came to Radio Surgery New York at 1384 Broadway. Another man, 73 years old, came to us with a glioblastoma that came back after surgery and radiation and Temodar. He had a glioblastoma, which is one of the most aggressive cancers in the brain. We actually are the first in New York with brain radiosurgery, which is pinpoint treatment for treatment of brain cancers and brain tumors. Brain cancers are like glioblastomas, astrocytomas, and also metastasis, cancers that travel to the brain, and many cancers do travel to the brain. So we're the home. Prior to us, people were getting surgery and standard radiation, radiating a lot of healthy brain. Now, thanks to, guess who, Dr. Lederman, there's brain radiosurgery. We have aggressive approach for treatment of brain cancers. This man had standard radiation elsewhere, surgery elsewhere on his brain, and chemotherapy elsewhere. It didn't work. The cancer came rip-roaring in the back quickly. He came here a year ago with recurrent glioblastomas, which is usually a disaster zone. We treated him with non-invasive treatment in just a few treatments, and he's been in remission ever since, now 1 year out. So if you have a brain tumor like meningiomas, acoustic neuromas, pituitary tumors, and more, or brain cancers, we have information to send you. It's always best to meet in person. This man came from Florida. He came, why? To get experience, to get an approach that was different than he had elsewhere. And I can tell you that he and his family are so happy about his successful treatment with no side effects, non-invasive, no cutting, no bleeding for his recurrent glioblastoma. My name is Dr. Lederman. We'll be right back. Did you know?

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2: 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This is Rob Redstone here with Dr. Gil Lederman in the heart of New York City. 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
0: We're back. I want to talk about a 61-year-old man. He's single with one child. He came with high blood pressure, Crohn's disease. He was coughing up blood. Obviously, blood loss is always worrisome. It's one of those worrisome signs about the possibility of having cancer, losing blood, lumps, weight loss, pain, are all reasons to think about coming to Radio Surgery New York, Dr. Lederman, for checkups. And, well, he came years ago. He was coughing up blood. He actually had a CT scan. He had a mass in his airway. So there's a mass in the airway blocking the airway. He had bronchoscopy, and he had a neuroendocrine cancer. I called his pathologist and confirmed he had a carcinoid cancer, and he was seen by a surgeon. Because it was in the airway, he would have lost his airway and probably his lung, which was serious business, and he did not want to have major surgery, did not want to remove his lung or his airway, and he came to Radio Surgery New York years ago, and we talked about all the options. We confirmed, we staged him up, which was not done prior to him coming here. We staged him up. We found that the cancer was only in the airway area. We offered treatment. He was treated in the airway only, and now his airway is opening up. He's breathing better, no more bleeding, no pain, and of course we're getting images on a regular basis, and he's doing great. And this is the work we do, even for a delicate cancer in the airway. When his surgeon did not offer him any option, he never learned about the options until he came to Radio Surgery New York. And we're talking about a man who came to me just this week. He came, born in New York City, 80 years old. He's a black man. I say that because in the black community, 1 in 6 black men will get prostate cancer. 1 in 25 will die of prostate cancer, actually 23. His PSA was 100. He had no testing. Normal PSA is 4. He was told by his doctors his PSA was 100, and nothing was done about it. He has nocturia, which is waking up at night to urinate. 3 times a night he wakes up to urinate. Daytime, slow urination. Many people think you have to have pain and suffering, bleeding, to have cancer, and there may be signs of cancer, but you can also have cancer without any symptoms. 90% of people have no family history of having cancer who come to us with cancer. So just because you don't have a family history or bleeding or pain or lump, the PSA alone, a suspicious PSA alone is a sign of possible cancer. So he came to me with a PSA of 100. Wow. And he had had no significant history. He did high-tech education, lives in New York City, was worked up at one of the biggest hospitals in New York. I examined him. He had a nodular prostate. He was just here a few days ago, so we're repeating immediately the PSA. We're getting an image of his prostate, and we'll see him back this week nearly immediately to confirm the diagnosis and to confirm what he has, and then offer him all the options. So if you don't know what your PSA is, it's a good time to come into Radio City, New York. If you're a man, if you're a woman, you can check on your man. And if you're a woman, there's plenty of things that women need also, like mammograms, pap smears, colonoscopy, other testing as well, available

0: You and a friend told me to come to you after going to two big box hospitals.
1: You came here with this big mass in your neck.
0: Exactly.
1: Like a football, right?
0: Yes.
1: And you had a big mass inside your mouth in the tonsil, right?
0: Yes, sir.
1: So you had a cancer that started in the tonsil. It was a squamous cancer, and it spread to the neck.
0: Yes.
1: And it was massive.
0: Yes.
1: And you went to two super-duper big places.
0: Yes. They wanted to operate the next day, and they told me the mass is too big. It's near the carotid artery, and if we take it out, you won't make it.
1: So they told you, they were telling you you should have surgery.
0: Yes.
1: But if you have surgery, you won't make the surgery?
0: Yes.
1: So did you ask him, why the heck are you recommending surgery?
0: Yes, that's what I said. And I had no explanation.
1: And did they say, hey, maybe you can have another option, maybe go see Dr. Lederman? Did they offer that?
0: No, they did not.
1: So what do you do next?
0: I went home, and I went home to just process it all. What am I going to do? Then I went to another hospital. They told me that they were going to do a tracheotomy. They were going to radiate me for a month, and I was not going to make it. They were going to keep me there for a month, and I was probably going to die. It was fatal, they said, my condition.
1: So they told you you need a feeding tube and a trach, and even if you had that, a Arrivederci baby.
0: Exactly.
1: Is that fair to say?
0: It said, God's honest truth.
1: So now you have two big hospitals. They both told you you have a terrible prognosis,
0: mm-hmm.
1: and they were both giving you options, and
0: yes.
1: you didn't choose either option.
0: No, I didn't.
1: So two for two, and you're out of business, right?
0: Exactly.
1: So what is it? You were desperate at that point.
0: I was.
1: So what'd you do?
0: Well, what happened is one of my old friends I hadn't seen in many years, this was in June then, and I had a big scarf on my neck. So he said to me, it's 97 degrees outside. Why do you have a scarf on your neck? So I put my hand out to the gentleman and I said, this is the last time you're going to see me. I'm quitting both jobs. Today's my last day. I'm going home to die. So he said to me, no. You need another opinion. I said, where should I go? He said, have you ever heard of Dr. Lederman on the radio? I said, I have. He said, go to him. He said, he will save your life. And he was right. He told me, he said, go see Dr. Lederman. I've heard about him. He's not a magician, but it'll be like that. There'll be no cutting, no bleeding, no hospital stay, and you will get better. Trust me, go and do it. I called as soon as my cross guard shift was over. I was done, and I called you up, and you scheduled an appointment for me, and the rest is history.
1: So you came here.
0: Yes.
1: And what did we tell you back then?
0: You told me that you're going to help me. You were going to help me, and you were going to arrange tests to check out what's with my condition. You did the whole thing. There was the CAT scan, the MRI, and the PET CT scan. Then you had something to work with, how to deal with my condition. And then you sent me to an infusion center, as well as that I would come every day, Monday through Friday in the morning, for the radio surgery, the stereotactic radio surgery.
1: And you had this big mass in the neck. It was like a football, right?
0: Yes, sir.
1: And what happened to that mass?
0: Disappeared.
1: And did you ever have that tracheotomy while you were here?
0: Nothing. No.
1: Did we ever tell you you had to have a tracheotomy?
0: No.
1: Did we ever tell you you had to have a feeding tube?
0: Nope.
1: Did you ever have a feeding tube?
0: No, sir.
1: So you had this massive cancer in your throat, a tonsil cancer. It's called a head and neck cancer.
0: Yes.
1: Squamous cell, and it was a huge mass in the neck.
0: Yes.
1: Right? The neck was even bigger, and it was pressing on the vital structures.
0: Yes.
1: And we treated you, and now it's been years later, right?
0: Yes, Doc.
1: And the cancer's never come back, to the best of your knowledge, right?
0: That's correct.
1: And the big mass in the neck?
0: It's gone like it never happened.
1: And the big mass in the tonsil?
0: Perfect.
1: And how are you feeling now?
0: Great, like it never happened.
1: Has there been any limitations from the treatment on your life?
0: No, not at all.
1: So how do you feel years later after being told you were going to, they told you were going to be dead in 6 months, right?
0: Yes.
1: So how do you feel about that?
0: These hospitals are, I don't know if they're in the pocket of Big Pharma for chemo or whatever, but they're not saving people's lives. You are saving people's lives. You invented this cure, and I feel great. And I tell people anywhere, if I ever hear anybody that has a cancer scare, I said, there are other options, phenomenal options, much better than where you're going. I'm better. And I'm forever grateful to you and your son. You guys are underrated doctors, that this should be the news all over the world. And occasionally you hear people saying something about cancer. I say, look up Dr. Lederman. Make it a point to go there. You and your son are loving people. I love you both for what you did for me.
1: All right. God bless you. Thank you for sharing your thoughts with all the people out there.
0: Thank you so much, Dr. Gil Lederman. You're the best.
1: All right. Thank you so much.
0: You're the best.

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3: News this hour from Town Hall. I'm Ron Taylor. In Ohio last night, President Trump says Democrats have a track record of failure.
4: They gave us the worst inflation in American history, the highest energy prices in American history, the worst trade deficit in American history. They allowed 25 million people to pour across our borders from all over the world, from prisons, from mental institutions, drug dealers. And if they win the midterms, they will do it again. They're going to do it all again.
3: The president's road trip continues and will take him south to San Antonio next week, where he'll support Texas Attorney General Ken Paxton as his race for the Senate is neck and neck with Democrat James Tallarico. President Trump's tough stance on crime is paying off in Washington, D.C., where one major chain is opting to let customers shop like they used to.
5: CVS pharmacy stores in Washington, D.C. are no longer locking up items thanks to President Trump's crime crackdown. Townhall.com reporting it's a huge quality of life win for folks who live in the District of Columbia. There's been a drastic decrease in shoplifting and other crimes. Homicides, for example, down 30%, robbery down 7%, and auto thefts down 45%. The U.S. Attorney's Office report a 67% increase in prosecutions, so it appears the criminals are getting the message. Laura Winters reporting.
3: Search and rescue personnel are still searching for a missing air ambulance off the coast of Massachusetts. The FAA says it lost contact with the Gulfstream G-100 early Saturday morning and issued a search and rescue alert. The aircraft was carrying six people in a medical evacuation flight for Bermuda when it disappeared off the coast of Nantucket. Massachusetts Governor Mara Healey said today that the state is going to do whatever it can to support the search and recovery efforts. News and analysis at townhall.com. I'm Ron Taylor.
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7: Thank you, Rob. Thank you, Noah. Thank you for tuning in today and every day. We're on the radio every day, usually many times every day. Why? To learn to be healthier. We're not selling anything. You can put your wallet away, your money away, your coins away, your stamps away. Just keep your ears open and your brain open so you can learn. So if, God forbid, something happens to you or a loved one, you'll say, hey, maybe I don't want to remove my breast or my lung or my pancreas or my liver or my bladder or my prostate or my arm or my leg or my nose or my ear or my eye. Maybe I'll see Dr. Lederman. Maybe just because the doctor told me to have surgery or chemo for cancer, maybe I'll listen and get a second opinion, a fresh second opinion, and that's what we do. And here we talk about, for cancer treatment, all the options, not just one option. So we believe in options. We're kind of like old-time doctors. We believe that the doctor should be telling you everything that's going on. You should know what's going on. You should learn what's going on. You should know all the options. Doctors shouldn't be selling anything. They should be educating and treating and doing the best they can based on what the patient wants. So it's totally different than most places. Also, it's totally different than a lot of people think they're going to the doctor. They don't even see the doctor. They see an assistant or something, and usually the assistant doesn't even identify themselves, say, I'm an assistant for Dr. X. No, the patient goes away thinking that's a doctor often, and often that's not the case, and it happens more and more and more and more. Why is that? Well, a lot of doctors, just 10, 15 years ago, the majority of doctors in America had a private practice. They had their own office, and you knew who your doctor was, and you knew who you'd be seeing, and you knew that person day after day, month after month, year after year. And then all of a sudden, under the political circumstances, hospitals started buying up doctors' practices. So now, just a few doctors are private practitioners. A few doctors are the doctors that you go to, you're actually seeing the doctor in their own private office. Now it's often a big hospital or facility, and you often have no idea who you're seeing, and they kind of like it that way because they'd rather have you see an assistant than the doctor. They can have 50 assistants and one doctor, and that's not what most patients want. Most patients, I think, want to see their doctor, and they like to see a board-certified doctor and the Harvard-trained triple-board-certified doctor, and that's what we offer here with me. So I'm going to jump right in. Every day I see patients, and every day I take notes, and every day I come here and we talk about cases so that you can learn. This is just what happens when a normal person goes to medical school. You learn case by case, disease by disease, and after a year and 5 years and 10 years and 100 cases and 1,000 cases, and for me, I've treated 40,000 patients over decades. You learn a lot, and you can express your experience to the patient so that the patient has a better idea what's going on rather than just selling something. We don't like selling anything. So I talk about a man. He's 71 years old. He comes from Jamaica. He's a black man. We know in the black community, black men have the highest rate of cancer in prostate cancer in the world, and Caribbean black men have the highest rate among those. So he's a black man from Jamaica. And of course, we take care of every race and religion and creed and color you can imagine. And we're only talking about him because of his story. And also an alert, there's a lot of cancers that are increasing. And we'll be talking about that in a few minutes. So in the black community, 1 in 6 black men will have prostate cancer. 1 in 23 will die of prostate cancer unless they come and get checked out. And that's another thing that we do. We check people out. So if you're a man and you don't know what your PSA is and you're at a colonoscopy, well, there's lots of things you should be doing to get checked out so you don't get cancer. Our goal is to not have cancer, to try to put us out of business. That's the goal. And for women, same thing. If you haven't done a mammogram, an ultrasound, an exam, and pap smear, and colonoscopy, you should. You'll live longer. You'll live a lot longer. So this man, let me tell you his story. He was seen by a doctor. He's been seen by a doctor for a decade, by a urologist for a decade. He was diagnosed with prostate cancer 8.5 years ago. He's a nurse. So this is a man, he's not only a man and a husband, has children, but he's a nurse. So he works in the medical profession. So you'd think he should know better. And he has high blood pressure and diabetes and heart failure and atrial fibrillation. He's on Ozempic to lose weight. And he's been diagnosed with prostate cancer 8.5 years ago. He was seen by a urologist. So you think, wow, a nurse knows so much. In fact, there's a whole issue about how nurses should be paid right now. There's a whole controversy about that. But he's a nurse, works in a hospital, so you'd think he'd know a lot. And he was diagnosed years ago. 8 years ago, he was diagnosed with prostate cancer, and he had back then a Gleason 6 cancer and a PSA of 4 and then 5 and never got treated. I don't know the exact details, but he never got treated. I called the doctor's office. The doctor didn't pick up, but we called for all the records, and we often do that. We like to get the records. We like to know what the patient had and when they had it, to be able to explain, to give the patient the whole story, so patient have an understanding of what's happened to them, not just like hit and run, oh, we'll treat you and get out of here. No, we don't do it that way. We give patients the whole understanding about what's going on. So we got the records, and it was clear he had cancer 8 years ago. He had a Gleason 6 cancer, had a high PSA, and he never got treated. Never got treated. Never got treated. And then a couple years later, he couldn't urinate. So the prostate and the cancer was growing and growing and growing. It was growing so much he couldn't urinate. And before that, he was urinating 4 times a night, so he was on lots of problems. He had lots of problems, and he was taking Cialis, which I know is often used for erections. He was also taking Cialis for urination, which some men do. And he's also on finasteride. Finasteride is an anti-agent, so it lowers the PSA falsely, so you can't even judge. So a man who has cancer on finasteride, he doesn't really know if the cancer is growing or not, because finasteride is supposed to shrink the prostate, but it doesn't shrink the cancer. Finasteride, that's a big key point. I see so many men on finasteride, but they're not aware that the PSA falsely is decreased on finasteride. That doesn't mean their cancer is going away, and it really, I believe, should not be used in the setting of cancer, because it allows the patient not to know what's going on, but the cancer and doctors not to know what's going on. And his PSA kept on rising and rising and rising. And then he had more difficulty urinating, and he tried to remove the catheter, and he had a weak stream, was still urinating all night. And then he had erectile dysfunction, and he stopped finasteride, and he took a treatment called Rezum, which is a treatment to try to reduce the size of the prostate, which is, in my view, not really appropriate because he has cancer. And remember, his PSA was 5 when he started, and now it's up to 33. And still he's had no treatment for his prostate cancers. The cancer's growing like nuts. To go from 5 to 33, it's a 650% increase. And his doctor told him it was just inflammation. And then he had an MRI, which showed an enlarged prostate, suspicious for cancer. Well, of course it's suspicious, because he had cancer years ago and he never got treatment. And he has pelvic pain, he has scrotal pain, he has erectile dysfunction. And most all of this is from having cancer, diagnosed years ago, and never got treated. He's also a smoker. Smokers have an increased risk of prostate cancer. Smokers also damage the whole body pretty much, and also the prostate and other tissues. And then he's also, you got another procedure called UroLift, which is UroLift is trying to open the passageway to urinate better, but that actually, I'm told by my urology friends, is not indicated for prostate cancer. So he did everything to fix his prostate except treat his prostate cancer, which was diagnosed 8 years ago. And he comes to me, he's a nurse at one of the biggest hospitals in New York, one of the super duper biggest hospitals, where his PSA has gone up to 33. And I examined him. He had a nodular prostate. It was a large prostate. He was on all these medicines and procedures for his prostate problem, but he never in 8 years got treated for the prostate until he came here. And now finally, with all these troubles, unable to urinate, pelvic pain, testicular pain, difficulty urinating, catheter, years of procedures, UroLift, Rezum, water ablation, steam ablation, procedures to urinate. No one apparently ever thought, and his doctor who diagnosed him with prostate cancer never treated him. And the cancer just kept on growing, with the cancer PSA level increasing by 650%. And finally, after 8 years of beating around the bush, finally he comes to Radio City New York and Dr. Lederman with 9,000 men treated for prostate cancer with a high success rate. And I'll show you the data when you come in. You'll see our data versus proton beam, our data versus radical surgery, our data versus robotic surgery, our data versus other centers. And you'll see why our results are better, and they are better. You'll see the data. We'll see comparison data, and that's what we do. And there's a reason why 9,000 men come for prostate cancer treatment, have been treated for cure here at Radio Surgery New York. So we have lots of information to send you about prostate cancer. We have booklets, we have DVDs, we have information, but it's always best to meet in person. This is Dr. Lederman. One more thing I want to tell you. I saw a patient this week with prostate cancer. He came with prostate cancer, and I normally when I see a patient, I see the patient, I examine the patient, and then, of course, for men, I'll ask them, may I examine your prostate? And the person, the reason to examine the prostate is to know the stage. That's how we determine the stage, the clinical stage of the prostate. Without that, it can't be done. And this doctor, he had seen a doctor. This doctor had never examined his prostate. He was diagnosed with prostate cancer. He did biopsies. He saw the doctor for years. He's checking him up, doing PSAs, biopsied him, but never examined his prostate. In fact, his prostate was never examined until he came to Dr. Lederman at Radio Surgery New York. And some doctors and things just bypass the exam, which I think is not helpful to the patient. A patient should know the stage, he should know the extent. And that patient had a prostate the size of a baseball, huge, rock-hard prostate from sulcus to sulcus, huge, with lots of problems. And his doctor never examined him, never offered to examine him. He was never having an exam of his prostate, with prostate cancer already diagnosed, until he came to Radio City New York for his questions to be answered, for data to be given. And, of course, he chose our treatment because he liked to understand the anatomy, the stage, the options, comparison data. He liked to have data in his hand, and we gave him booklets and DVDs. We have DVDs including a dozen patients with prostate cancer with different kinds of treatment, and you'll see that if you wish. If you want that information sent to you, you can call us at 212-CHOICES, 212-CHOICES. 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
6: 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We're just a few steps from the Radio Surgery New York Cancer Treatment Center on Broadway and 38th Street. 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
7: Hey, it's Dr. Lederman. I want to talk about a woman, very interesting woman, 63-year-old woman. She's single, no children. She had vaginal bleeding. She was found to have endometrial cancer. So endometrial is a Latin word. Endo means inside, and metrio is the lining of the uterus. So the lining of the uterus is what comes off every month in the woman's menstruation, the lining. So the lining is always fresh and new, waiting for a little fertilized egg to grow a baby. So that's what's growing. And then if it's fertilized, then the menstruation stops for those 9 months, and the baby grows, and then it starts again and again and again. So she never had children, was never pregnant, but she developed a endometrial cancer, and then the cancer often bleeds. So women who have vaginal bleeding that's unexpected should get checked out for pathology, whether it could be a vaginal cancer, a cervix cancer, endometrial cancer, other reasons. Not every bleeding is cancer, of course, but she had endometrial cancer. And she had this cancer, and it was a serous cancer of the endometrium, and she had her uterus removed, she had her ovaries removed, they resected her lymph nodes, they resected her omentum, and then she had, at one of the super-duper hospitals, so they did the big surgery, radical surgery, ovary, uterus, omentum, lymph nodes, and then she had chemotherapy, and then she had radiation. She had radiation to the pelvis and radiation to the vagina and radiation to her lymph nodes. And then she had Keytruda, which is immunotherapy. I don't know, I think it's about $200,000 a year. So all the year of chemo is $100,000. Immunotherapy is $100,000. Radical surgery and radiation was probably another $50,000 or $100,000. This is all at one of the biggest, biggest super duper hospitals in the area. And then she had cancer that started growing in the pelvic area. So she had radical surgery. She had standard radiation. She had radiation to the vagina. She had radiation to the pelvis. She had radiation to the lymph nodes. She had Keytruda. She had chemotherapy. And the cancer just kept on growing. It tells you a lot about endometrial cancer, which I could have told you about 40 years ago. As you know, I'm a medical oncologist, a board-certified chemo doctor. I was on the staff at Harvard. I went studied there at Dana-Farber, and chemo does not work very well for endometrial cancer, along with a lot of other cancers. So why'd they give it to you? Well, what do you think? You can tell me why you think that happened. So they gave her Keytruda, they gave her chemo, they gave her standard radiation, which also does not work very well. The endometrial cancer, uterine cancers, do not respond very well to standard radiation, do not respond very well to Keytruda, or to immunotherapy, or to chemo. And so she came to me with her cancer growing, despite all that, despite radical surgery, chemo, radiation, immunotherapy, the cancer growing. And she came to me 6 years ago. 6 years ago, they threw the whole kitchen sink at her, so to speak, and the cancer kept on growing. And this is one of the biggest super-duper hospitals in New York. Super duper pooper scooper. She came here, we staged her up, we found the cancer was lymph nodes growing in the pelvic area that were growing despite all that, just growing despite surgery, chemo, immunotherapy, standard radiation. And well, we talked about all the options, and they kind of gave her almost all the options except for the best option, which is radiosurgery. And with radiosurgery, our success rate for endometrial cancer, unlike standard radiation, unlike chemo, unlike immunotherapy, is 90%, and it's durable. When we treat someone, 90% of the time, wherever you attack the cancer will stop or shrink or go away for the rest of the life of the patient. So he had all those treatments. It didn't work. Came here. She had stage 4 cancer, lymph node involvement. Nothing worked. No surgery, no chemo, no radiation. At one of the super-duper pooper-scooper places in town, we treated her 6 years ago. I treated her myself 6 years ago. And now, 6 years later, cancer-free. After we treated her, there was no more chemo, no more immunotherapy, no more Keytruda, no more surgery, only regular visits. We did scans of her on a regular basis, and everyone asked me, Dr. Lederman, how do you check your patients? Well, we scan them, we test them, we examine them, we do blood tests, we do cancer markers, which is, I think, so uncommon. It seems like we do the best test when other places, I can't tell you about every place, but they seem like often not getting the best test, seem like often not getting cancer markers. This is the work we do every day at 1384 Broadway. This woman now, 6 years later, cancer-free. She came with stage 4 cancer, spread to lymph nodes. Surgery didn't help. Standard radiation didn't help. Chemo didn't help. A year of Keytruda didn't help. The cancer kept on growing until she came to Radiosurgery New York, 1384 Broadway, Broadway and 38th Street in the heart of New York City. And this is the work that we do every day. And we have lots of information to send. You can call and get information. You can call now or later or never at 212-CHOICES, 212-246-4237. 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My email is Gil, G-I-L, at rsny.org. 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Or come in. You can also come in. There's a 500,000 people that walk through our neighborhood every day between Times Square, Macy's, Herald Square, Port Authority, Penn Station, Grand Central, Bryant Park. There's a 500,000 people every day in our neighborhood. So maybe it's you or your neighbors. You can pick up information. There's no charge. We'll give you DVDs and booklets about our special work. You can learn why one doctor was first in the Western Hemisphere with stereotactic body radiosurgery with the most longest experience. One doctor, the same doctor, first in New York with brain radiosurgery, non-invasive. Radiosurgery is a misnomer. So there's no cutting, no bleeding, no hospitals, no anesthesia. It's a non-invasive treatment in minutes. We make a stereotactic frame, a special frame around your body. We computerize your body. We send in beams, attack the cancer. Like this lady who had stage 4 cancer, nothing worked. She had chemo, didn't work. Immunotherapy didn't work. Surgery didn't work. She had radiation in her vagina, didn't work. Nothing worked until she came here. And now, 6 years later, doing great, cancer-free, and very happy, and more importantly, or maybe equal, very healthy. My name is Dr. Lederman. I want to give you a secret message, and that is that we're on the radio every night at midnight, often many times on the radio, so there's lots to listen to us. My name is Dr. Lederman. I just want to introduce myself. I was born and raised in Waterloo, Iowa. I went to public school, graduated medical school at 25, like my illustrious brother, Dr. Ted, MD at 25 times 2, Dr. Me and Dr. Ted, and then Dr. Ariel Lederman, MD number 3, Dr. Lederman number 3, MD at 25, 3 Dr. Ledermans, real MDs. You won't see an assistant here. 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We'll be right back.
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1: 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This is Rob Redstone here with Dr. Gil Lederman in the heart of New York City. We're just a few steps from the Radio Surgery New York Cancer Treatment Center on Broadway and 38th Street. Dr. Lederman, the leading cancer expert, treats prostate cancer non-invasively. He was the first in New York with fractionated brain radiosurgery, and he's the first in America and in the Western Hemisphere with body radiosurgery. You can also call Dr. Lederman at 212 Choices for a free informative booklet and DVD. Hey, Dr. Lederman, we're back.
2: We are back. I want to talk about kind of a bookend case. This is a 65-year-old woman who came to me years ago with cervix cancer. So she had cervix cancer, and it was metastatic. She had not seen a gynecologist in more than 10 years, so it's a teaching point, number one. If you're a woman, please get pap smears. Please get colonoscopies. Please get mammograms if you want to live a long time. So this woman had not seen a gynecologist in a very long time, and she had vaginal bleeding. She had persistent vaginal bleeding for years. She's 65 years old. She's married with a son. She came with her husband. She went to one of the big hospitals in the neighboring area. She had a CAT scan, then went to transfer to a bigger super hospital, and she had a CAT scan, an MRI, and a biopsy. She had cervix cancer. She had cancer of her cervix. The cervix is a Latin word for neck, so it's where the uterus. The uterus is where the baby grows. We explained it a few minutes ago. And the neck of it, the part that closes down, that extends into the vagina, is called the cervix. So she had cancer in the cervix, and she was advised to have chemotherapy for advanced cancer, and she was sent to one of the super duper pooper places, and she was told that she had cancer in her abdomen, in her cervix, and in her chest, stage four. She had been 192 pounds years before. 2 years before, she's 5'8" and went down to 172. So this is fairly common in people who have stage four cancer. They lose weight. She was an ex-smoker. She had a biopsy of the cervix. She had an MRI, which showed this cancer. And she had masses in the chest. She had mediastinal lymph nodes. They were 2 centimeters. She also had cancer in the pelvis. She had a 9-centimeter mass in the right ovary area, metastatic. She had a uterus cancer that was 1.6 centimeters massive, and she had a CA125, a cancer marker for gynecologic cancers, not only gynecologic, but most commonly gynecologic cancer. So if you're a woman, you have gynecologic cancer, you may want to know what your CA125 was. Normal's 35. Hers, it was 3,500, 100-fold elevated. Was not 35, was not 350, was 3,500 CA125. And her CEA, another cancer marker, normal was 3, hers was 99. And her CA199, another cancer marker, usually it's more common in pancreas cancer, and her it was 6,524, normally it's 35. She had a large mass in her cervix, and this is what she had. I examined her. She had a 15-centimeter mass in the abdomen, huge mass. She did not want a pelvic exam. She had stage 4 cancer, and she had gone to super-duper general for a second opinion, and she was told she had stage 4 cancer. This is 3 years ago, and she was told she had to have chemo. That was the only option she was given, and she said no. She adamantly refused chemo. She had this huge mass in the pelvis, 15 centimeters. Cancer traveled to lymph nodes, cancer traveled to the liver, cancer traveled to the chest. And she wanted only radiosurgery, non-invasive treatment. This is the work we do every day. And we talked about all the options. We explained all the options to her. We don't hide anything. We're very straightforward. There's signs on the wall, the artwork of radiosurgery. There's in our package we give all the options, chemo, immunotherapy, surgery, hospice, standard radiation, and then fancy forms of radiation. This is the work that we do every day. And for over 3 years, she's been coming only to me. One day I did convince her to go see a chemo doctor, and she ran away. She just did not want chemo for stage 4 cancer, and she's had our treatment only. And the last year, she's had 1 year with no cancer, growth. She's been in remission and now has a new spot in the liver, and she wants that new spot treated. And this is the work that we do every day at 1384 Broadway, Broadway and 38th Street in the heart of New York City. So she's been coming on a regular basis. We, of course, see her, like I've told you earlier. We check our patients. We get scans. We try to get the best scans at the best place. We get blood tests, scans, cancer markers. And now she has a new nodule in the liver. And we've treated several sites in her before. All the sites are in remission. She has a new spot. She has stage 4 cancer. Previously, over the last 3 years, every spot we've treated has been rendered disease-free. And our treatment, like most every patient, she's had no side effects, she has no cutting, no bleeding, no chemo, and she goes months, sometimes years, without any growth of the cancer, even though she has stage 4 cancer, only treated with radiosurgery. She now has cancer in the liver, and she's been approved by her insurance company. And one more thing I should tell you, that we always get approval of insurances for coverage. There's no tricks or sticks here. So she has the approval. We get approval for the scans. We examine her. We see her. We talk about all the options. Every time we see her, we talk about all the options. And now she has a new spot, and she's so confident that we've been successful in the past that she wants our treatment only. And this is the work we do every day at 1384 Broadway, Broadway and 38th Street, the home of radiosurgery. We've treated 40,000 patients with high success where we attacked the cancer, even with stage 4 cancer, even with this woman. And she knows that for adenocarcinoma of the cervix, chemo does not work very well. She wants our treatment. She wants no surgery, no chemo. And for years, she's had our treatment only, and has had periods where she's been in remission and now has a small spot compared to what we previously treated. Previously, we treated masses as large as 15 centimeters, like a big melon. So this is much easier for her and for us, and this is the work we do every day at 1384 Broadway. Even though she went to the biggest places, they told her she had to have chemo. She walked away years ago, never had chemo, is fully active, carry on all her normal activities, her loving duties with her husband and her son, and her work, and all her social activities. And she's a very social, loving person. This is Dr. Lederman. And conversely, we talked about several women. I want to talk about a man now, almost another pelvic cancer, you might say. This is a 61-year-old man, and he came to me 12 years ago for prostate cancer. So 12 years ago, he came for a Gleason 7 cancer. He had a PSA of 7.64. He was seen at one of the big hospitals in the neighboring state. He was told he had a Gleason 7 cancer. Over there, they did no CAT scan, no MRI, no bone scan. He was waking up twice a night to urinate. He had increased frequency of urination. He had back pain. And we offered to get scans of his prostate, MRI, bone scans, even PET scans. His weight was 220. He's 6 foot tall. He had smoked in the past. He'd smoked for 30 years, which you know has an increased risk of developing cancer, even prostate cancer, and we advised against that. He was having blood in the stool. We arranged for colonoscopy for him. I examined him. He had an enlarged prostate. He had a Gleason 7, PSA 7.62, and he was treated 12 years ago, so it shows the durability of our treatment. 12 years cancer-free. And he comes on a regular basis. We've even treated his wife. His wife learned about our treatment for arthritis. She was treated to the right knee and the left knee, and she's so happy with arthritis treatment. He and she are learning about radiation medicine. Radiation medicine is for much more than just cancer. So we've treated his wife for arthritis of the knees. Much happy improvement, dramatic improvement. We treated his prostate cancer 12 years ago, cancer-free, 12 years. So why are we talking about him now? It could be enough. It could be enough. You could say, hey, that ain't new. It's enough. But in fact, now he comes with a new cancer, totally unrelated to the prostate, totally unrelated to his wife's arthritis. He now has a cancer of the urethra, the passageway in the penis, that the urine travels to get out to the world. So he has a total separate cancer. His PSA is still zero, but he has a urothelial cancer, a separate cancer in the urothelium, the tube, the urethra, the tube that's next to the prostate, going out to the world. So you can imagine the cancer in the prostate, and the penis is just next door, and that's where his new cancer is. And he was seen at one of the super-duper big hospitals in a neighboring state, and he was told they had to remove his penis. And this is a patient who has been so happy with our treatment of the prostate, his wife so happy with her treatment of the arthritis, and now he's got a cancer of the penis, and he does not want his penis to be removed. And we finished treatment of him. He came to us, and we found that it was technically possible to treat his penis, treat the urethra with no cutting and no bleeding, and this is the work we do. And now both cancers are in remission. His prostate cancer is now 12 and a half years out. His urethra cancer is in remission. And, of course, we get testing. We have the urologist look inside the penis and urethra. We do MRIs. We do blood tests, physical exam. He's in remission from two separate cancers. The prostate treated 12 years ago, PSA zero, and now the urethra just next door in a man who did not want his penis to be removed, and you can imagine why. And his wife, too. His wife's happy that her husband's healthy, gone through treatment here, two separate cancers, prostate and urethra in his penis. And she's been treated with radiation medicine, low-dose radiation for her knees. Both knees are treated. She is better. He is better. Everyone's happy. Four separate areas in one family. Prostate, urethra, right knee, left knee. This is the work we do. And we have new information to share, not only about prostate cancer and other cancers, also about arthritis for low doses of radiation, which has been used for decades, thousands of patients treated. Very safe, very easy, with a high success rate, with most patients very happy about the success of arthritis going away. And this wife is happy, double, triple, quadruple happy for her husband's prostate, her husband's urethra, for her right knee, her left knee. My name is Dr. Lederman. 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
3: We're back. I want to talk about a man, really incredible man. He came to me as a 73-year-old man. He was widowed. He had diabetes, had high blood pressure. He was given hormones elsewhere for prostate cancer. He was at one of the biggest hospitals. His PSA was 23. Normal PSA. PSA is blood test, prostatic specific antigen. Normal is 4. His was 23. He had a Gleason 7 cancer. He was seen at one of the biggest hospitals. They put him on hormones. I guess they thought he was over the hill, 73, should go home and take the hormones and, call it a day. He was urinating twice at night. He had frequent urination. His eating was fine. His weight was 168. He's 5'8". And he's a very active man. And he, very interesting man. His best friend married his daughter. So the three of them come as one very happy group. And this man, I treated him more than 10 years ago. Actually, it was his anniversary last week, 10-year anniversary. He had a very high-risk cancer. PSA normal is 4. His was 23, so it's considered very high-risk. And it was also Gleason 7, which is more high-risk. And he had been on hormones, which doesn't cure anybody by itself, at one of the super-duper big hospitals. And his daughter brought him and her father and her husband, and they both had high risk cancer, and they both came to me 10 years ago. So they

But this most famous bone doctor does knee transplants and knee replacements and hip replacements. So he wrote, she's a 65-year-old woman. She had knee pain for 12 years. She complained about knee pain on the medial aspect of the knee, pain at night, difficulty walking, the knee buckling, the knee locking. She had weight-bearing pain. She had pain going up and down the stairs. He said she could only walk and tolerate the pain. She had swelling of the knee. She had non-invasive treatment. She had anti-inflammatory medicine. She had injections in the knee. She had previous surgery on the knee. And he wrote, he examined her, and he wrote he had severe pain in the medial aspect, moderate pain in the lateral aspect, moderate pain in the anterior aspect. And he wrote down, I have his note in my hand. It says that she, quote, patient meets established criteria for surgery replacement of the knee. And then he wrote, I have discussed treatment options for knee arthritis in detail. We've discussed the risk, benefits, and alternatives using anti-inflammatories, modification of activities, physical therapy, cortisones, and total knee replacement. And then he wrote, at this point, non-operative treatments are no longer providing significant pain relief. The patient would like to proceed with total knee replacement. And then he wrote down, we discussed the hospital stay, post-operative rehab, the risk of surgery, including pain, persistent pain, need for reoperation, infection, stiffness, blood clot, neurovascular injury, medical complications. He wrote down that she understands the risk of surgery and would like to proceed with total knee replacement. And he wrote about this woman with arthritis. We have reviewed the typical recovery after total knee replacement surgery and have discussed the fact that full recovery after total knee replacement can take 1 year or more. And he said that she's all scheduled for surgery. She has no contraindications to have the surgery, and she's scheduled, and it's one of the most famous. She's had at one of the biggest super-duper hospitals. Well, what did she do next? Well, she heard about Dr. Lederman and treatment of arthritis here on the radio. In fact, one of her friends also told her, hey, why don't you go see Dr. Lederman about arthritis treatment? She came here, and I saw her, and I examined her, and elsewhere they said she had severe pain in her knee when he touched her. I examined her. There was no pain, and I spoke to her, and I asked her if he told her about all the options, and she said, no. I said, what'd she mean? I said, well, he didn't tell me about all the options. He just wanted to do surgery. And did he do an MRI? No, there was no MRI done. There was no MRI done. No, what I think is the best test, did not do. He just proposed for surgery, gave her a date for surgery, told her it'd be a year of recovery, and she may never get better. I asked her if he ever told her about low-dose radiation for arthritis with Dr. Lederman, and she said no. So how can they say they're talking about all the options if they don't explain about all the options, including low-dose radiation? And the whole point of low-dose radiation for arthritis is to try to relieve pain and suffering so that the patient gets better and doesn't need radical surgery, doesn't want to throw their knee in the garbage can, wants to keep their knee, but use low-dose radiation to try to decrease the inflammatory cells. And this is the work we do. Decades of work has been showing that thousands of patients benefit, with the vast majority of patients benefiting from low-dose radiation for arthritis of the hips, the knees, the hands, the shoulders, the elbows. Very high success. We've treated many patients. We've not seen any side effects or complications. The vast majority of the patients are very happy with the improvement of their pain and activity, can walk better, move better, be faster, get out of chairs better, climb stairs better after low-dose radiation for hip, knee, elbow, hand, shoulder, pain, arthritis, bursitis, tendonitis, synovitis. This is the work we do. 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The world's fastest man had low-dose radiation. 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
4: News this hour from Town Hall. I'm Ron Taylor. President Trump is telling supporters in Ohio last night to pretend he's on the ballot in the midterm elections. The president urged the crowd at Vandalia Butler High School near Dayton to support incumbent Republican Senator John Husted, who's running a tight race against former Senator Sherrod Brown. He also supports one other important candidate there.
5: 32 days from now, we're going to elect Tommy Tuberville as your next governor.
4: He went on to warn the consequences of Iran, or rather the Democrats, if they gain power, saying they gave the country the worst inflation in American history. The president will be in San Antonio next week to support acting or the current Attorney General Ken Paxton with his race. United Arab Emirates revealing new details as investigators zero in on the background of the terrorist co-pilot and the plot to take down the flight-by-flight from Dubai to Tel Aviv.
6: At issue is how this co-pilot got hired by Fly Dubai in the first place. Investigators say records show he had previously been suspended at another airline. Israeli Prime Minister Benjamin Netanyahu says evidence indicates this man was a radicalized Muslim who was on a mission to crash the plane. The Omani national was reportedly flagged by Oman Air as a security risk after he was in possession of extremist materials while serving as a co-pilot trainee back in 2024. Laura Winters reporting.
4: Prison Commissioner Frank Strada in Tennessee will be resigning.
7: Strada is expected to leave later this month. His departure will come after he oversaw Tennessee's second failed attempt at lethal injection this year and amid bipartisan calls for his resignation. All remaining executions in the state have been paused. Strada said his agency had carried out its responsibilities in accordance with established protocol and framed his resignation as being in the best interest of Tennesseans. I'm Lisa Carton.
8: Hi, Kevin McCullough. 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
4: California apparently says no to unlicensed fights between humans and robots. Reporter Rich Casson has ringside details.
9: Robot Entertainment Combat, a company that recently hosted a viral fight between a Terminator-style robot and a human, says they've received a cease and desist letter from the California State Athletic Commission. In a post on X, the company posted a letter it claims it received from California State Athletic Commission Executive Officer Andy Foster, ordering the company to stop holding and promoting fights involving humans. The letter says it's a misdemeanor to hold unlicensed fights involving humans. Penalties for holding unlicensed fights in California could include fines up to $1,000 and a year in jail. I'm Rich Casson.
4: A Maine woman has broken the North American and U.S. record for zucchini growing. The Maine Pumpkin Growers Association shared a social media post saying that Sarah Whitty of Darmiscotta, Maine, grew the 170-pound giant marrow zucchini that she aptly named Secretariat. This is Esther Moore at townhall.com. A prominent left-wing streamer is warning Texas Democrat James Tallarico to stay aligned with progressive activists if he wins a U.S. Senate seat.
10: At a University of Texas event, Hassan Piker said activists helped Tallarico gain political power and should remind him that if elected, quote, he's got to play ball. The remarks raise questions about whether Tallarico could govern as the more moderate candidate he claims to be on the campaign trail or face pressure from the party's progressive wing. Tallarico's campaign had not responded to a request for comment. Ken Lorman reporting.
4: President Trump is doxing a U.S. senator who disagrees with him about daylight savings time. The president supports the Sunshine Protection Act, which would make daylight saving time permanent, and encouraged his supporters on social media Saturday to back the legislation. Senator Tom Cotton of Arkansas opposes it, however, and responded by saying, I would rather not take my kids to school in the dark, Mr. President. More on these stories at townhall.com.
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15: Would you mind telling me whose brain I did put in?
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15: I will not be angry.
16: Abby someone.
15: Abby someone. Abby who?
16: Abby Normal.
17: What do you do, Carl? Carl is a inventor slash entrepreneur.
18: Yeah, I'm still looking for that home run, you know? I mean, when I saw the iPod first time, I was like, yeah, I could have kicked myself.
17: It was so hard on him.
19: What's your name?
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22: Hello, everyone. I'm Carl Amari, and this is Hollywood 360, the radio show that presents all things entertainment, including trivia contests and games, movie reviews, celebrity interviews, showbiz news, and classic radio shows. My co-host is the vivacious Lisa Wolf. In this hour, Jack holds a seance on the Jack Benny program from 1954. But first, it's real or ridiculous. Lisa will provide information on food and drink. I must decide if they're real or ridiculous while you play along at home. Right, Lisa?
0: That is right, Carl. Do you like food and drink?
22: Well, you have a drink over there, Roma Wines.
0: Yes, we won't be talking about Roma, but we will be talking about other beverages.
22: Okay.
0: Other family-friendly
22: you know,
0: beverages.
22: You know what I drink?
0: Water.
22: Only water. That's it. I don't drink anything
0: you
22: else.
0: Drink coffee.
22: Did you know that? I actually stopped drinking coffee. I don't drink coffee
0: anymore. I was
22: anymore.
0: Not aware of
22: yeah,
0: that change.
22: All I drink now is coffee. All I drink now is water.
0: Do you drink carbonated water as well?
22: Yes.
0: Just any kinds of water?
22: Water.
0: Good.
22: Food and drink.
0: Food and drink, here we go. And
22: yeah.
0: You know what, Carl? You look a little hungry over there.
22: I am hungry.
0: You get all 10 correct, and next Saturday night, you and Mike and I will enjoy a pizza on me.
22: All right.
0: Let's go.
22: There's no way I'm getting all 10 of them.
0: All right. Well, not with that attitude. You're not.
1: We can enjoy water, though.
0: That's right. You just have your water.
22: All right.
0: Domino's was originally called Dominic's.
22: Domino's was originally, no, it was not.
0: It was. The name was changed to Domino's in 1965.
22: Really?
0: So you're off to a strong start.
22: Oh.
0: Yeah, that's okay. You'll get the rest of them because now there's no more pressure.
22: Okay.
0: The first frozen TV dinners were created because a food company had 260 tons of leftover Thanksgiving turkey.
22: It's absolutely true.
0: That is real. And Swanson used the surplus turkey to create its first frozen dinners in, guess what year that was?
22: 69.
0: 53.
22: Wow.
0: 53. Way before our time, they were...
22: Wow.
0: Already preparing Swanson dinners, and my mom was buying them.
22: Yeah, that
19: baby.
22: One right.
0: I thought that was a treat.
22: Mm-hmm.
0: The original recipe for Kellogg's Corn Flakes called for sugar to be added to the cereal before serving.
22: Real?
0: No, it is not.
22: No?
0: Really? No. That just didn't happen. Didn't happen.
22: Not doing that well.
0: Now, I've noticed that. It must be the water over there. The Oreo cookie was originally named the Oreo biscuit.
22: The Oreo biscuit. Okay, real.
0: It is real. Yeah. It was introduced under that name in 1912.
19: Yeah, baby.
0: Before the name was shortened to Oreo. Now, Oreos are good.
22: I don't like them.
0: You don't like? I mean, I'm not saying I eat them, but I like them.
22: Don't like them.
0: I'll tell you something. They're better in the freezer. Did you ever try that?
22: No, but maybe. I've never even bought a bag of them.
0: Okay, there's something wrong with you. Did you ever buy?
22: Well, hell.
0: Did you ever buy food for your children?
22: Is that like a wake up call or something?
0: Because, I guess. Well, maybe that would help. A bag
1: I think
0: of
1: they're best in ice cream.
22: Yeah,
1: Oreo
0: they,
1: ice cream.
0: They are good in ice cream, but they're great right from the freezer.
22: All right.
0: The secret ingredient in Dr. Pepper is officially known as prune juice.
22: No.
0: No, that is correct. That is not. But it could have been. It just isn't.
22: No.
0: McDonald's originally sold hamburgers for 15 cents.
22: Real.
0: That is real. Remember that little, logo with the little guy holding up a 15 cent sign?
22: Oh, really? I don't remember
0: that. Mm. Okay. Well, I mean, I didn't see it at the time, but I've seen it.
22: 15 cents?
0: 15 cents is right. There you go. It's all about sound effects tonight, guys. The original recipe for Jell-O included gelatin made from animal bones.
22: Real.
0: That is real. Traditional gelatin is made from collagen derived from animal bones, skin.
22: I don't eat gelatin.
0: I don't either.
22: Yeah.
0: It
22: just doesn't. It wiggles, and I don't need anything that wiggles.
0: Do you like gummies, fruit snacks?
22: No.
0: Okay, because those have gelatin
22: like
0: in them.
22: That, no.
0: Okay, I like them, but I don't eat them.
22: Kind of picky.
0: I didn't notice that. The original M&Ms had the letter M printed on both sides of each candy.
22: No.
0: What did it?
22: It didn't.
0: What did it have?
22: Nothing.
0: Then? That's not true either.
22: It didn't have the M.
0: It did have the M.
22: On both sides?
0: It only had it on one side.
22: That's right, so I'm right.
0: That's right, but it did have an M.
22: Okay.
0: The original recipe for Cracker Jack included peanuts, but no popcorn.
22: Real.
0: Ridiculous.
22: Oh, ridiculous.
0: You got one more. Here you go. And you do like this.
22: Okay.
0: The first Pop-Tarts flavor.
22: Mm. Mm. Strawberry.
0: Was strawberry. Real or ridiculous?
22: I don't think it was strawberry, no. So I'll say ridiculous.
0: It is. It was. It real. Was, strawberry really? Was among the original four flavors when Pop-Tarts were introduced, along with blueberry, apple currant, and brown sugar cinnamon.
22: Hey, when I get
0: yeah, I'd give you about a 50-50 on that
22: I
0: one,
22: didn't do
0: Carl.
22: That well.
0: Nah, nothing special.
22: You know, we're in October, so lots of Halloween programming. We're going to start things off with Jack Benny, who holds a seance. A lot of fun. Stick around.
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22: 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All right, time for our first of our many Halloween-type programs throughout the entire month of October. We're going to start things off with a comedy. Jack Benny, of course, one of the greatest comedians that ever lived. And on this particular broadcast from 1954, he and the gang hold a seance. Let's tune this in. April 25th, 1954, part one of the Jack Benny program.
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7: 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The Lucky Strike Program starring Jack Benny with Mary Livingston, Rochester, Dennis Day, Bob Crosby, and yours truly, Don Wilson.

0: Ladies and gentlemen, let's go back to Saturday noon. The cast of the Jack Benny Show has just completed rehearsal and are now walking to the corner drugstore for a light lunch.
1: Now, Jack, I thought the rehearsal went well.
2: Yes, Bob, it sounds like a real funny show.
3: Yeah, funny.
2: And remember, fellas, next week's rehearsal has been changed to Friday.
1: Oh, gee, that's too bad.
2: What's the matter, Bob?
1: Well, I made an appointment to go up to Pebble Beach and play golf with my brother Bing.
3: Bing who?
1: Bing Crosby.
3: Name dropper.
2: Dennis, please. Bob, you can miss rehearsal again.
1: Oh, that's good. Then I'll probably stay overnight at Bing's house.
0: Bob, has he got a house at Pebble Beach?
1: He's also got a house here in town, one at Elko, Nevada, one at Hayden Lake, Idaho, and one at Palm Springs.
2: Gosh, five of them.
1: Yeah, when Bing sings come on to my house, you don't know in which direction to go.
2: I can imagine. All right, kid, let's wait for the light to change before we cross the street. And Dennis, why don't you... Wait a minute, where's Dennis? He was just walking next to me.
1: Oh, there he is, Jack, about 10 feet behind us.
2: Oh, for heaven's sake, must he step on every crack? Dennis, come here.
4: Yes, sir.
0: Say, I'm tired of waiting. I'm going to cross.
1: Hey, Don, the light's against you.
0: Oh, I don't care.
2: But, Don, here comes a big truck.
0: He'll just have to take his chances like everybody else.
2: Well, that's... Uh-oh, the light's changed.
0: Come on, kids, let's cross.
2: Oh, for heaven's sake. Don, if I told you once, I told you 100 times. Stop stepping on those MGs. Walk over them. Not funny. Now, come on, let's all go in the drugstore.
0: Fellas, here's a vacant table over here.
1: I'm right with you, Don.
2: Yeah, this is fine. Let's see, where's the waitress? Oh, there she is. I'll call her. Oh, miss. Miss.
5: What do you want, Mac?
2: We'd like to order. Can we have some menus?
5: We ain't got no menus.
2: Now, how do we know what you're serving?
5: It's painted on the window outside.
2: You mean, before I can order something to eat, I have to walk all the way outside?
5: Yeah, and if you're smart, you'll keep walking.
1: Well, I don't need a menu. All I want is a Swiss cheese sandwich and a glass of milk.
2: Yeah, I'll have a chicken sandwich and coffee.
3: Now, let's see. What do I want? Oh, miss, does this month have an R in it?
5: Yeah.
3: Good. I'll have a raspberry malted milk.
2: Dennis, that's the most stupid thing I ever heard of. The only reason you ask if a month has an R in it is so you can order oysters.
3: Okay, I'll have an oyster malted milk.
5: An oyster malted milk?
2: Go ahead, miss. Bring the order.
5: You mean you're going to let him eat that?
2: Certainly, it may make him sick. Now, go ahead.
5: Okay, I'll be right back with your food.
0: Hey, wait a minute, miss. You forgot to take my order.
5: Oh, yeah. What'll you have? CinemaScope.
0: Now, wait a minute, miss. Why is it every time I come in here, you make remarks about my being fat?
5: Because you are fat.
0: Well, you can forget it once in a while. Imagine you've seen fatter people than me.
5: Yeah, but I had to buy a ticket.
2: Don, why don't you order and stop being so sensitive?
0: Oh, okay. Miss, I'll have a hot roast beef sandwich and mashed potatoes.
5: I'll be right back.
2: Don, I wouldn't argue with that girl if I were you. She's not just a waitress, you know. She's in pictures, too. Her last picture was Gentlemen Prefer Blondes. She was the gentleman. Played it well, too.
0: Say, fellas, while we're waiting, I'm going over to the drug counter.
3: Oh, I'll go with you, Don. I got to get some stuff, too.
2: Say, Bob, I'm kind of glad we're alone for a second. I want to talk to you privately.
1: What about?
2: Well, during rehearsal, I noticed you bawling Frankie Remley out. Now, what did he do this time?
1: Oh, Frankie really aggravates me, Jack. The way he throws his money around, he never saves anything.
2: Gee, I didn't know that.
1: Yeah, if it weren't for me, he wouldn't have the necessities of life, like room, board, and bail.
2: that's a shame. Well, hasn't Frankie put anything aside for a rainy day?
1: Not a dime. That's why last week I secretly took out a life insurance policy on him, and I didn't tell him a thing about it.
2: On Remley? You mean you forged his ex? I mean, is that legal?
1: Well, certainly I can do that. It's in our contract.
2: Oh, well, that was nice of you. What kind of a policy did you take out on Frank?
1: Well, I've insured him against sickness, accident, and the electric chair.
2: You're kidding.
1: Oh, I got the same policy on all the boys in the band.
2: All the boys in the band are insured against the electric chair?
1: Yeah, Sammy the drummer isn't really bald. He's just ready.
2: Well, what do you know? Gee, I wonder if I could get a policy for my riders. Oh, well. Oh, Don, did you get what you wanted?
0: Yeah, Jack.
1: Hey, you're just in time. Here comes the girl with the food.
5: Here's your grub, boys. Chicken sandwich, cheese sandwich, hot roast beef sandwich and potatoes, and an oyster mauled and milled.
3: Oh, boy, I hope there's a pearl in it.
2: Be quiet.
0: Oh, waitress.
5: Yeah?
0: Shouldn't there be some gravy on these mashed potatoes?
5: There was, but after 3 days, it soaks in.
2: Don, don't start anything. Let's just eat what we've got if we can eat now.
0: Okay.
2: Say, I'd like a little music while we're having lunch. Miss, if I gave you a dime, would you put it in the jukebox?
5: If you gave me a dime, I'd do a floor show myself.
2: All right.
3: I'll go pick out a number, Mr. Benny.
2: Hey, Dennis, see if you can find a Bing Crosby record.
3: Why should I help him? He's got 5 homes already.
2: All right, play one of your own records.
3: Okay. Oh, here's one.

0: Hey, Dennis. Dennis, that's a real good record.
1: Thank you.
0: By the way, kid, I've never asked you this before, but when you record a song, how much do they pay you?
1: 3 cents for every record they sell.
2: Hey, that doesn't sound like much, does it, Jack?
0: No, but when you consider that there are 160 million people in the United States, and if each one of them bought Dennis's record, he'd make, let's see, 3 times 160 million. Why, Dennis, you'd make nearly $5 million.
1: If this is a build-up to stick me with the lunch check, you're wasting your time.
0: I'm not trying to stick you with anything. I just wanted to point out how much money it's possible for you to make on one record.
1: If I had $5 million, I'd leave you so fast it'd make your head spin.
0: Look, Dennis, let me tell you something. If you aren't happy working on my program, you're perfectly free to leave. I can get along very well without you.
1: Now, yes, but wait until next St. Patrick's Day.
0: St. Patrick's Day?
1: Yeah, you're going to look silly singing Ireland Must Be Heaven because my mother came from there.
0: Dennis, why don't you keep quiet?
2: Hey, let's get the check and Dan. Get out of here, huh?
3: Yeah, here comes the waitress now.
4: Are you clowns through stuffing yourselves?
0: Miss, I'll take the check.
4: Look, Mac, why don't you let somebody else take it instead of you? I'm supposed to get off at 5 o'clock today.
0: What's that got to do with the check?
4: I don't want to hang around while you keep adding it over and over.
0: Look.
4: Last time I was stuck till your accountant got here.
0: Never mind. Just give me the check.
4: Here you are.
0: Let's see. Okay, here. This takes care of the bill. And this is a tip for you.
4: Oh, Bowie, a quarter. Now I got a chance with Ruba Rosa.
5: That's the first portion of the Jack Benny program from April 25th, 1954. Jack and the gang holding a seance on this particular program. Love Jack Benny. There's nobody like him. He was the best that ever did it, Lisa. I hope you're enjoying this. We'll get back to it after these short messages.

0: The National Italian American Foundation believes in celebrating and advancing the inspiring achievements and uplifting values of the Italian culture and presence in America. They do so by giving nearly $2 million a year in scholarships to deserving Italian American students, in grants that promote Italian-related projects, and in heritage travel that takes young Italian Americans to Italy to visit the land of their ancestors through their signature ambassador, Peter F. Secchia, Voyage of Discovery, and Leila Fellows programs. Moreover, the National Italian American Foundation serves as the voice in our nation's capital for the nearly 20 million Americans of Italian heritage by working closely with the Italian American Congressional Delegation and the Embassy of Italy in Washington, D.C. If you believe in protecting, preserving, and promoting Italian heritage and in strengthening and empowering the ties between the United States and Italy, please join in by enrolling at NIAF.org. That's NIAF.org. 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Firefighter Daniel Foley of the FDNY exemplified that service and sacrifice. Foley joined the FDNY in 1998 and served with Rescue Company 3 in the Bronx. After September 11th, he spent months at Ground Zero searching for victims, including his brother, firefighter Thomas Foley, who was killed in the attacks. After battling pancreatic cancer, linked to his time at Ground Zero, Daniel Foley passed away at 46 years old. He is remembered as a great firefighter, a loving husband to his wife Carrie, and a father to their five children. Join Tunnel to Towers in honoring heroes like Daniel Foley and supporting the families they leave behind. 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
2: Carl, we've been talking a lot about 120 life because it's a very serious issue. 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
3: Yeah.
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3: Yeah.
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3: Yep. And as Lisa said, if it doesn't work for you, get all your money back. Also, when you order, you'll get an order confirmation number. 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Send that to me, and I'll send you 100 half-hour classic radio shows as a thank you for trying 120 Life. All right, we're listening to the first of many Halloween programs throughout the month of October. And Jack Benny and all his gang on this are holding a seance. Let's go back to April 25th, 1954, for the conclusion to the Jack Benny program.
4: Why do we come in this drugstore? Come on, fellas, let's go.
5: Yeah, it's getting late, and I want to go to a movie tonight.
4: Now, wait a minute, Dennis. I got a better idea. Why don't you all come over to my house, and we'll play some four-handed gin rummy?
6: Hey, yeah, let's do that.
5: Okay.
7: I'm sorry, fellas. I can't make it. Tonight's the night I just can't make it.
4: Tonight's the night you what, Don?
7: Oh, I'd rather not tell you. Jack, you'd think I'm being silly.
4: No, we won't, Don. What is it?
7: Well, tonight I'm visiting a medium. We're holding a seance.
4: Don, you're kidding. A seance? You don't believe in things like that, do you?
7: Well, sure I do. I've been there several times before. In fact, last time I went, the medium put me in a trance.
6: A real trance, Don?
7: Yeah, she whispered several mystic words, used a little hypnotism, then everything went black. And my spirit flew out of my body.
4: Not flew, Don. Waddled. Believe me.
7: See, Jack, I knew you'd kid me.
5: Well, I believe in it. In fact, my mother used to be a medium.
4: Your mother?
5: Yeah, and she's still good at it. Just last night, she put my father in a trance.
4: Dennis, there's a difference between hypnotism and a left hook. But, Don, do you really believe in things like this?
6: Well, I don't know why you're so amazed, Jack. A lot of people do. I do, too.
4: Oh, well, look, fellas, if you all seem to believe in it, I've got a good idea. Instead of playing cards at my house tonight, let's have a seance.
7: Okay, that's fine. I'll bring the medium.
4: All right, boys, now see you all at my house at 8 o'clock.
6: Can I give you a lift home, Jack?
4: Nah, it's such a nice day, I'm going to walk. Gee, it's quite a walk all the way from the studio. But I'm nearly home. There's the sign. You are now entering Beverly Hills. Gee, these rugs on the sidewalks are nice. I think Howard Hughes lives around here. Oh, yes, there's his house. Gosh, his yard looks beautiful. Ah, and it smells good, too. I wonder why it smells... Oh, yes, now I remember. He waters his lawn with my sin. Gosh. Beverly Hills must have the classiest residential district in the world.

His three most popular flavors in Beverly Hills are strawberry, vanilla, and caviar. Well, I better get home.

0: Is that you, Mr. Benny?
1: Yes, Rochester. Where are you?
0: Right here in the kitchen. I'm turning the clock ahead an hour.
1: Oh, yes. It's daylight savings time. You know, I like daylight savings time.
0: Well, it doesn't make any difference to me what the clock says.
1: What do you mean?
0: Since I've been working for you, I'm a dawn-to-dusk man.
1: Oh, Rochester, stop complaining. You don't work so hard.
0: I don't, eh? I got housemaid's knee clear up to the hip.
1: Well, look, Rochester, if you think that... Come in. Don, it's not 8 o'clock yet. What are you doing here so early?
2: Well, Jack, right after I left you, I ran into the Sportsman Quartet, and they have a number they want to do on your show, and it needs a good rehearsal.
1: What's that got to do with me?
2: In the number, you play your violin.
1: My violin? Oh, well, good, good.
2: Come on in, fellas.
1: Where's the case?
0: In the umbrella stand.
1: Oh, yes. That's the silliest thing I... Rochester, why would you put my violin case next to an umbrella?
0: Boys, when you open up either one of them in the house, it's bad luck.
1: Never mind. All right, Don, I'll be ready in a minute. What number am I going to play with the quartet?
2: The Saber Dance.
1: The Saber Dance?
2: Yeah, here's your music.
1: Oh, good. The Saber. Wait till I tune up. I hope I have a lot to do. Now, wait a minute. Wait till I get the violin. You know something, Don? A lot of people think I can't play the violin because I kid a lot. But I have good technique, nice tone, and as a matter of fact, I consider myself quite an accomplished musician.
0: I'd like to go on Edward R. Murrow's program and answer that.
1: Rochester, just put my violin back in the umbrella stand. Quiet.
2: Well, Jack, the sportsman and I have to run along. I'll see you at 8 o'clock.
1: Oh, 8 o'clock. Don't forget to bring the medium. We're going to have our seance.
2: I won't. So long.
1: So long, Don. Rochester, I'm expecting the gang over after dinner. See that everything is fixed up in the living room.
0: Yes, sir.

0: Well, Don, we're all here, and the medium hasn't arrived yet.
1: Don't worry. She'll be here soon, Jack.
2: Hey, by the way, what's her name, Don?
1: Madam Zimba.
3: Gee, that's a silly name.
0: What's silly about it? And listen, Dennis, a seance is a very serious thing, so I don't want you doing anything stupid.
3: Oh, I won't, and I'm very glad to be here. And I hope Madam Zimba can contact Sherlock Holmes.
0: Why?
3: I want to find out who stole the ding-dong.
0: Dennis, young in head. Listen to me, I don't want you...
1: Well, that must be Madam Zimba now.
0: I'll get it. Good evening.
4: Good evening. I am Madam Zimba.
5: Come in.
0: Come in, Madam Zimba. We're expecting you. Madam Zimba, my name is Jack Benny.
4: Don't tell me. Mortal names are of no importance. In you, I see the seventh son of a seventh son of a seventh son.
0: Gee. Well, the others are waiting in the library. Follow me, Madam Zimba. Oh, gentlemen, this is Madam Zimba.
6: How do you do, Madam?
2: Hello.
0: Well, shall we go on with the seance?
4: Yes. And let me say that the signs augur well for this evening. Tonight, a small comet will cross the Earth's orbit. This is fortunate.
2: Well, are comets good for seances?
4: Yes. In fact, when the tremendous Halley's Comet passes close to the Earth, seances are at their best.
1: But that only happens about once a century.
0: That's right. You know, the last time it was visible from the Earth was in 1910.
4: Oh, did you see Halley's Comet, Mr. Benny?
3: Twice.
0: Dennis, keep quiet. What's that?
4: I am ready. It's time to start. Now, everybody, sit down. Form a circle and hold hands.
0: Come on, fellas. Come on, let's do it.
4: And now I repeat the mystic incantation, and then we... Wait a minute.
0: What's wrong?
4: There are only five of us here. To contact the spirits of the dead, I need a secret circle of six.
7: Gee, what are we going to do?
0: Oh, I know who to get. Oh, Rochester! Rochester!
8: Yes, Mr. Benny?
0: Rochester, we're holding a seance, but we need six people before we can contact the spirits. So you're going to join us.
8: Who, me?
0: Yes, you. Look, Rochester, if you're afraid, you don't have to be. A seance is a perfectly normal experience. People have seances every night when they contact the dead. Now sit down and join us. Wouldn't you like to talk to the spirits?
8: Not until I'm one of them.
0: Madam Zimba, maybe you can convince him.
4: I'll try. Look, there's nothing to be afraid of. And it will be an interesting experience. You'll meet the spirits of so many famous people who have passed on.
8: Lady, I don't want to meet nobody I can't shake hands with.
0: Rochester, stop worrying and sit down. Why, we may not even contact any spirits tonight.
8: Okay, but if we do, get out of the way. The sound bear's going to take another beating.
0: Good. Now, let's start. I'll put out the lights. There. There we are. Proceed, Madam Zimba.
4: Oh, spirits, we are ready. Oh, spirits of the netherworld, wherever you are, whatever you are doing, I, Madam Zimba, command your presence. Now we mortals will sit in complete silence and wait. Look! I think we've contacted the spirit world. Their is something white coming in through the window.
8: I'll go fix you a sandwich, boss.

0: yes, you're breaking the mood. Oh, spirits, come in. Come through the great cosmos, through the unknown, and visit with us. Quiet, everybody. I've made a contact. Come in.
1: I am here with a message.
2: Who is it? Who is it?
0: It's not for you.
3: If it's for me, tell him to slip it under the door.

0: Rochester, sit down.
1: It's not for you either. I have contacted the spirit of Dennis Day's great-grandfather.
2: Gee.
3: Dennis, me boy, I've been watching you all your life, and I've waited all these years to contact you. Come closer to me boy.
2: Okay.
3: A little closer.
2: Yes, sir.
3: A little closer.
2: Here I am.
0: Ouch!
4: How can a ghost do that?
1: There's no explanation to the mysteries of the outer world. Wait a minute. I've made another contact. It's a famous spirit. One who's been trying to speak to you, Mr. Benny.
4: Me?
1: Yes. It's the spirit of Diamond Jim Brady.
4: Gosh. Diamond Jim Brady.
5: Jack Benny. I want to talk to you, Jack Benny.
4: I'm here, Jim.
5: Jack, I've been watching over you for many years, and you've been a big disappointment to me. You've gone against all the things I've stood for.
2: Slap him.
4: Dennis, be quiet. What were you saying, Jim?
5: You've amassed a great share of worldly goods, and yet you persist with your penny-pinching ways.
4: But...
5: No buts. Why don't you live a little? Spend, spend, spend. Be like I was. I spent my money lavishly. Whenever I walked into a nightclub or restaurant, I'd pick up every check in the place. I had fun.
4: That's fun? I never thought of it that way.
5: Well, think, man, think. And believe me when I tell you, Jack Benny, you should spend because you can't take it with you.
4: Are you sure?
5: None of us were able to, but the odds up here are 10-1 you'll find a way.
4: Look, Mr. Brady.
5: I must leave now, but remember my advice. Spend, spend, spend, spend, spend,
1: spend. The seance is over.
6: Well, what'd you think of it, Jack?
4: It's amazing. Absolutely amazing. And you want to know something, fellas? It made me see the light. I'm going to change my ways. Starting immediately, everybody on my show will get a raise. And Rochester, you're getting one too.
7: Gee, thanks, boss.
4: In fact, I'm going to the next room and phone my business manager and tell him all about your raises right now. Excuse me.
1: Well, how did it go, Mr. Wilson?
6: Fine. You were perfect. You did a great job of acting.
8: Well, I thought we all played our parts great.
2: Who was the smart aleck that slapped me?
1: Doesn't make any difference. Everyone acted great. Especially you, Rochester, the way you pretended to be scared.
7: Wasn't that good?
6: You certainly were. That was a wonderful idea. We finally got Jack to loosen up.
7: Yeah, but it took a ghost to do it.

0: with Jack and all his gang, including Eddie Anderson, Don Wilson, Bob Crosby, Dennis Day. You had Mel Blanc on there. Hi, Averback. What a great show. Jack Benny and all his gang. Hope you enjoyed that. Time for this month in music history.
1: It sure is, and we are going back to the year 1978. Mm. Hot child in the city. Do you remember this song?
0: Yep.
1: I don't think I've heard this since 1978.
0: Probably not.
1: I don't know. It's not one of the songs I hear in the 70s station.
0: Yeah.
1: I don't know why, but it's a good song.
0: They said the same thing over and over and over and over there.
1: No, there's more. Okay. I just started right there. This is Nick Gilder, released...
0: Nick Gilder. Okay,
1: and it was released in 78. It reached number one on the Billboard chart and became his biggest U.S. hit.
0: Mm.
1: So, cool song.
0: That sounds like a girl singing.
1: It does, actually.
0: You're saying Nick?
1: It is Nick.
0: Well...
1: I think it's a guy, because I was actually watching him sing this on the video.
0: That's a guy?
1: I think so.
0: It sure doesn't sound like a guy.
1: I agree with you.
0: I wonder if there's some kind of a goof up here.
1: There is no... Are you thinking I goof? Absolutely not.
0: Oh, yeah. You goof every once in a while.
1: No, I don't.
0: I goofed one time in one...
1: Here's Nick Gilder. I'm showing you a picture of him right now.
0: Okay, well...
1: Today, he's 74, but he's definitely a man.
0: Okay. Whatever you say, Lisa Wolf.
1: That's right, Carl.
0: All right, more of Hollywood 360 after this.
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0: Lisa, in our next hour, Bela Lugosi stars in a tale well calculated to keep you in suspense from 1943. But first, we'll play Stump the Host. Lisa will ask me about famous firsts, and I'll try to guess while you play along at home, right?
1: That's right.
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5: News this hour from Town Hall. I'm Ron Taylor. President Trump says Iran has virtually given up any plans for a nuclear weapon. Before departing the White House early Saturday morning, he spoke about the ongoing conflict with Iran.
6: We have a decision that I'll make about Iran. Iran's been decimated, so the only question is it'll either be the easy way or the hard way.
5: The president's road trip will take him south to San Antonio, Texas next week, where he will support Texas Attorney General Ken Paxton's race for the Senate, as he is neck and neck currently with Democrat James Tallarico. The Supreme Court is expected to hear several high-profile cases upon returning for the new term.
7: The High Court will reconvene for a new 9-month term and is expected to consider whether laws that ban semi-automatic rifles violate the Second Amendment, as well as the legality of voting laws that require proof of citizenship. The justices will also decide how much authority parents have over children who identify as transgender, if immigrants must remain in detention while they await deportation, and if lawmakers can sue oil companies for their role in climate change. I'm Lisa Carton.
5: Emerging reports say the Fly Dubai co-pilot accused of stabbing the captain of a passenger jet mid-flight was previously banned from flying over fears he had adopted radical ideological views.
8: The pilot was grounded by Oman Air in 2024 after the airline found out he had been visiting radical Islamic websites and he was assigned to a desk job. The reports indicate officials are now investigating how the Omani national was cleared to be in the cockpit of a Fly Dubai plane headed for Israel. Passengers and crew were able to subdue the suspect before the plane carrying 174 people landed safely in Saudi Arabia. In New York, I'm Liz Warner.
5: The Coast Guard searching off the coast of Massachusetts still for that missing air ambulance that went missing early Saturday morning. News at townhall.com.
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5: A surprise shutdown of what had been a growing New York City-based cookie company. Andrew Whitman reports.
10: Cookie chain Chip City shut down all its stores in NYC, New Jersey, and Texas this week and did so without saying a word. Hundreds of its former cookie makers are out of work. The company confirmed its shutdown in a statement Friday, blaming, quote, significant macroeconomic headwinds Former customers translated that as pricey cookies in the 2026 economy. Chip City was founded in Queens. Its reputation and expansion helped in large part by social media. In New York, I'm Andrew Whitman.
5: Cadets and personnel at the U.S. Air Force Space Academy in Colorado Springs worked their way into the Guinness World Record Friday, with the most people simultaneously doing push-ups for 1 full minute while strictly adhering to Guinness rules. The Falcons 3703 participants eclipsed the previous world record held by the Naval Academy at Annapolis. More at townhall.com. New York health officials are urging residents to quickly get their seasonal flu shots, and two prominent New Yorkers are lending a hand to that effort.
8: High-profile city dwellers and one-time mayoral rivals, 710 WOR's Curtis Sliwa and current mayor Zoran Mamdani, met up to get their flu shots and encourage all New Yorkers to roll up their sleeves. The two shared a humorous exchange seated side by side and even took one another's hand prior to the injections. Sliwa asked the mayor if he knew how many people, even tough guys, fainted when they got a shot. Mamdani responded with, "I gotcha." New York City Health Commissioner Dr. Alistair Martin then administered the shots to both men. The state health department recommends annual flu shots for all New Yorkers 6 months and older. In New York, I'm Liz Warner.
5: A woman claiming to be the mother of four of Elon Musk's children says she's been let go from the billionaire's life. Siobhan Zillis posted on X about the breakup as soon as Elon unfollowed her. More on these stories at townhall.com.
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19: Hello, everyone. I'm Carl Amari, and this is Hollywood 360, the radio show that presents all things entertainment, including trivia contests and games, movie reviews, celebrity interviews, showbiz news, and classic radio shows. My co-host is the captivating Lisa Wolf. In this hour, Bela Lugosi stars in a sinister tale of suspense from 1943. But first, it's Stump the Host. To Stump the Host, Lisa will present famous firsts. And I'll try to guess while you play along at home, right, Lisa?
20: That's right, and I'm feeling pretty confident that I will stump the host.
19: Mike, am I going to get any of these?
20: Well,
21: I have no idea.
20: You'll get some. I mean, it is true false.
19: Okay.
20: Okay.
22: Are you ready?
20: Yes, sir, I am ready.
19: Okay.
20: Was that you speaking, Carl?
19: That's my Darth Vader voice.
20: Your voice has deepened.
19: Yes.
20: The first U.S. credit card was introduced by American Express. Is that true or false?
19: No, I think it was Diner's card.
20: You are correct. It is Diner's Club introduced.
19: Yeah.
20: And guess what year that was?
21: Yeah, baby.
19: I'm going to say like 68 or 69.
20: You're close. Mm-hmm. 1950. So close.
19: Wow, before we were even born.
20: Oh, way before.
19: Wow.
20: Yeah,
19: okay.
20: Isn't that interesting? The first ATM in the U.S. Mm-hmm. was installed in New York City.
19: First one in New York City? I will say, it sounds right. Yes, I'll say a yes.
20: You think true. That's true? True, yeah. That is true.
19: Yeah,
20: it was installed at the Chemical Bank branch on Long Island in 1969.
19: Yeah.
20: The first Super Bowl was originally called the Champion Bowl. True or false?
19: Okay, real.
20: I made that one up. It was officially called the AFL-NFL World Championship Game.
19: I hate when I get them wrong.
20: This is an interesting one. The first U.S. postage stamp featured what president?
19: First one, Washington.
20: Well, that's absolutely right.
19: Yeah.
20: So...
19: Mike, I got it right out of all the presidents.
20: Yeah, so Benjamin, to be clear,
19: it was either going to be Washington or Biden, you know?
20: Right. Sure, so I wasn't sure either, but here's what I learned. Ben Franklin was on the 5-cent stamp.
19: Okay.
20: And George Washington was on the 10-cent stamp.
19: Okay.
20: And that's...
19: Washington was worth double.
20: Absolutely. But, and guess what year that the first U.S. postage stamps were issued in? I'll give you a hint. It starts with an 18.
19: Oh, really? 1882.
20: 1847.
19: Sheesh.
20: Wow. The first U.S. state to legalize casino gambling was?
19: Las Vegas.
20: Yes, but the state is Nevada. You are correct.
19: Nevada. Oh, I thought you meant, okay. Yeah.
20: Did I get it right? Absolutely correct. Okay. And guess what year that was that Nevada legalized casino gambling?
19: 41.
20: 31.
19: Oh, wow. 31. Yep. Okay. Mm-hmm. Wow.
20: The first computer mouse was originally called the XY position indicator.
19: No, I don't think so.
20: That sounds like something other than a mouse, but unfortunately for you, that is correct.
19: What?
20: That was the formal name of Douglas Engelbart's invention before the nickname mouse caught on.
19: I hate when I get them wrong.
20: I know, but you do it so often.
19: Mm-hmm.
20: The first American to travel into space was, do you know?
19: The first American.
20: I did not know his name, so.
19: Are you going to give me a name?
20: And I can, but I just thought you might know, so I was going to ask
19: you. I know that the first person in space was a Russian. I know that, but first
20: that wasn't
19: American.
20: The question.
19: I know. So give me a name.
20: Alan Shepard.
19: Alan Shepard. That sounds right. I'm going to say
20: it
19: okay.
20: is right.
19: Yeah,
20: that is right.
19: All right,
20: he made an historic flight above the Freedom 7 in May of 1961.
19: Yeah, baby.
20: The first movie to win the Academy Award for Best Picture was...
19: Wow.
20: Right?
19: Yeah, I think I even know this if you say it.
20: Gone with the Wind.
19: No, absolutely not. Absolutely not.
20: How about Wings?
19: Wings won Best Picture
20: at the first Academy
19: Awards.
20: That was a
19: Howard Hughes movie, I believe.
20: It was a silent war film.
19: Yeah, but I think it was Howard Hughes.
20: 1929.
19: That made it.
20: So, the first U.S. national park was
19: I don't know. You're supposed to say something.
20: How about Yellowstone?
19: Yellowstone, okay, real.
20: That is true. Yellowstone National Park, 1872.
19: Yeah, baby.
20: Here's your last question.
19: Okay, I got a lot of these right.
20: You did.
19: Yeah.
20: The first permanent artificial heart.
19: First permanent artificial heart, okay.
20: Right, was implanted in a human in 1982. True or false?
19: Sounds real. I'll say real.
20: It is true. The Jarvik 7 artificial heart was implanted in Barney Clark at the University of Utah, and that was 1982. Good job.
19: Not bad, huh? Pretty darn good
20: for a Carl with a C.
19: For an amateur over here. All right, thanks, Lisa Wolf and
20: Carl.
19: Mike Bubblebath Costella. When we come back, we have a really, really interesting suspense episode. Bela Lugosi stars in it. The only time he was ever on Suspense, so stick around.
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19: 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Or if you have Alexa, you can say, Alexa, play Hollywood 360 or go to TuneIn. But at TuneIn, we have a 24/7 channel with all of our past shows. And it's fun to listen to. I do it all the time in my car. I just click a little button that's on my my steering wheel. And I say, TuneIn, play Hollywood 360. And then it does. It's great. We've been on the air a long time, and that's where our past shows are. So go to TuneIn.
20: You
19: check it out.
20: I hope our first show isn't on there.
19: No, it's not.
20: That's a good thing.
19: No, the real early ones are not on there.
20: That's good.
19: Well, we have something very special for our listeners right now. It's an episode of Suspense. Now, of course, we air a lot of Suspense. We have almost 900 episodes of Suspense directly from the master transcription discs. And only one time did Bela Lugosi star on Suspense. And we have his only appearance right now. Early in the run, February 2nd, 1943, The Doctor Prescribed Death is the name of this episode. Let's tune this in. Part 1 of Bela Lugosi on Suspense.

0: This is the Man in Black. Here again to introduce Columbia's program, Suspense. Our star tonight is Bela Lugosi, playing the part of Professor Antonio Basile, psychologist. The story is by J. Donald Wilson, who calls it The Doctor Prescribed Death. If you have been with us on these Tuesday nights, you will know that suspense is compounded of mystery and suspicion and dangerous adventure. This series of tales is calculated to intrigue you, stir your nerves, to offer you a precarious situation, and then withhold the solution until the last possible moment. And so it is with the Doctor Prescribed Death and Bela Lugosi's performance. We again hope to keep you in suspense. Professor Antonio Basile has a theory, but let him tell you about it.
1: As a psychologist, I have worked out a theory. A theory I know to be sound. I contend that a person who has decided to kill himself can very easily be turned from this desire to the desire of taking the life of another. I can prove my theory. And if necessary, that is exactly what I will do.
0: Yes, Professor Antonio Basile has a theory, but only a theory. And he's worried about what his publisher will say. So he visits the editor, whose name is Hellman. Hellman finishes the manuscript and tosses it on the desk. Professor Basile leans forward eagerly and...
1: Well, Hellman, what do you think?
2: Professor Basile, it's purely conjecture, simply a theory, and I wouldn't advise publishing it.
1: I worked on that theory for a long time. I'm positive of it. I know it'll work.
2: Suppose it will. What good is it? What good have you accomplished if you can prove it'll work?
1: Are you laughing at me, Hellman?
2: It's so silly. An ordinary human being has suffered reverses. He's sick of it all. He wants to leave it all behind. And you say he can be changed to want to kill someone else.
1: I do. Self-destruction and the destruction of other life are closely related in the mind. The dividing line is very thin.
2: It's ridiculous.
1: And you won't publish it?
2: Granger would fire me.
1: Why?
2: He told me that, in his opinion, you should be in the asylum.
1: Mr. Granger said that? Does he think I'm insane?
2: How do I know?
1: Hellman, Mr. Granger didn't say that. It's you who thinks I'm crazy. You've never liked me. For some reason, you are trying to tear me down. Well, we'll see, Mr. Hellman. We'll see.
2: Now, wait a minute.
1: I'll show you whether my works are illogical. I'll show you whether I'm insane.
2: Oh, calm down.
1: I'm going to make you eat those words. I know you don't like me, but I'm going to prove that my theory is sound. Good night.
2: Wait a minute. Basile, wait.
1: You wait, Hellman. You wait.
0: Yes, wait, Hellman. Wait. Professor Basile, seething with resentment, rushes from the office and strides angrily down the street.
1: Insane, huh? I'll prove my theory. I'll find the subject. I'll find someone who wants to kill his own life.
0: And so Basile goes home, late for dinner. He finds a note from his wife, Myra, saying she's decided to attend the opera and will be home around 11:30. Then Professor Basile gets an inspiration. He goes to the bridge over the deep canyon, the bridge called Suicide. And strangely enough, he hasn't long to wait. As he stands against the railing in the fog, a figure appears a few feet beyond, stops, peers over the rail. A sudden gesture prepares to leap.
3: Don't do it! Wait a minute!
1: Listen. Huh? That's very silly.
4: Let go of me.
1: Oh, no. I couldn't do that. I need you.
4: I don't need you.
1: Don't you know this is against the law?
4: You're not an officer. You can't stop me.
1: It's 500 feet to those tracks below. Hard steel rails. And don't believe what they all tell you about not being conscious of what happened. You'd know. People don't die instantly.
4: Get loose.
1: They lie in agony for minutes and sometimes for an hour. It's a horrible death, I know.
4: How do you know?
1: I'm a doctor.
4: Doctor?
1: Yes. I can tell you much simpler ways, much less painful ways, and quicker. You're a nice young girl. An intelligent girl. You wouldn't want it to happen this way. Maybe after I talk to you a while, you wouldn't want to do this at all.
4: No?
1: No. Now, come on. Let's talk it over. Maybe a few minutes' talk will change the entire picture for you.
4: What could you do to help me?
1: If you'll come, I'll tell you. There's a motive back of your wanting to do this, and I'd like to know what it is.
4: Nothing doing.
1: Haven't you any relatives? Any loved ones you'd like to do something for?
4: Yes.
1: Then if you'll talk with me for a while, maybe I can find my way clear to help those people.
4: You sound crazy to
1: me. Oh, no. I may be many things, but I'm not crazy.
4: All right, I'll... Where?
1: My apartment.

0: Well, here we are. Come in, please.
1: Well, what do you want to know?
0: Sit down first. Are you hungry?
1: No, I'm not that cook. It isn't Pop.
0: I knew that. I could tell by your voice. Why did you come here?
1: Why? Why, because you talked me into it.
0: I see. You're not afraid of me?
1: Afraid? In my frame of mind. What can I lose?
0: Suppose I told you that I really brought you here to kill you.
1: Kill me?
0: You know, you're a very pretty girl, don't you?
1: Yeah. That doesn't always mean so much.
0: The right man, it might.
1: That's what I thought. But I found out it didn't mean a thing.
0: Ah. Then it was because of a man. I knew it.
1: Really? How did you guess?
0: I'm a student of psychology. I'm Professor Antonio Basile.
1: I see. And you want to know what makes me tick? You want to know the reason behind my action tonight?
0: That's right. I would like to know what happened to make you want to kill yourself. Suicide is a mental aberration.
1: Yeah?
0: I'd like to know what preceded the decision to destroy yourself. What you thought about until the moment I stopped you on the bridge.
1: What good will that do me?
0: You said you weren't broke, but you also said you had some loved ones you'd like to do something for.
1: I meant I wasn't broke to the point of being hungry. I have a few dollars. But you suggested help for someone in larger terms.
0: Yes, I did. Who is the loved one?
1: My mother.
0: You are her only means of support?
1: Yes.
0: And you intend to kill yourself?
1: Yes.
0: That's being selfish, isn't it?
1: Selfish?
0: Yes. You are concentrating solely on self.
1: You think so?
0: What else? The first law of human nature is self-preservation, right?
1: I suppose so.
0: The second law is the preservation of family.
1: Yeah?
0: So you decide to deny the first law and destroy yourself. And as a consequence, deny the second and leave your mother alone and in need. You indicate a form of insanity.
1: What would be normal?
0: To destroy the other person. The one who has done you wrong. Have you hurt him?
1: No.
0: Then the one who has done wrong should be the one to suffer. You have no legal recourse?
1: Legal recourse? No, I haven't, I'm sorry to say.
0: And you would kill yourself to let your poor mother suffer because of the wrong of another. Why shouldn't he be the one to suffer?
1: I suppose you're right. Why shouldn't he?
0: What happened after all? Why not tell me about it? Were you married?
1: No. Never seemed to find time to get around to marriage.
0: What's your name?
1: Gladys. Gladys Tanner.
0: How long did you know him?
1: Almost 4 years.
0: And you always thought he meant to marry you?
1: Yes. Until 3 weeks ago.
0: Yes?
1: On July 1st, he had to leave town for a week on business. Said he was going to Kansas City. When he came back, he seemed to be too busy to see me. Then a week ago, I found a snapshot along with several others in his desk in his home.
0: May I see it?
1: Certainly. It's a picture of him and another woman. But the picture was not taken in Kansas City.
0: It wasn't?
1: No, it was taken on the beach at Atlantic City. And it's dated by the finisher, July 3rd. Since he returned, he's refused to see me. Yesterday, he finally said he didn't care to see me anymore. That I'd better forget him.
0: But it isn't so easy as that, is it?
1: No. I figured I'd done something. And blame myself.
0: Do you know this blonde woman in this snapshot?
1: No.
0: And it must be a woman he has met recently. You've known him for 4 years. I don't think you are to blame. He's the one in the wrong. And he should be made to suffer.
1: How?
0: You were going to kill yourself. Why should you? Kill him instead. He double-crossed you. He deserves it. Now, let me go a little deeper into the situation. Whenever a person has reached the conclusion to take his life...

That's the first portion of The Doctor Prescribed Death on Suspense, starring Bela Lugosi. We'll get back to it and more of Hollywood 360 after this.

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5: This is John Catsimatidis. Is AI changing everything? Well, there are many, many opinions. AI, to me, all it is a super Google machine. Well, what does that mean? There is no artificial intelligence. It's only as good as the programmer. Intelligence? No. Searching more places to create that it looks like intelligence? Yes. Overrated at this point? Absolutely. But again, it will need some kind of regulation. We don't want to change history. Finally, I agree with President Trump. We have to win the AI game worldwide and beat every other country. That way, we keep America the greatest country in the world as we are used to. At the end, I believe Donald J. Trump is making the right decision on AI. 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I'm John Catsimatidis, and that's the Cat's Corner.
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2: The National Italian American Foundation believes in celebrating and advancing the inspiring achievements and uplifting values of the Italian culture and presence in America. They do so by giving nearly $2 million a year in scholarships to deserving Italian American students in grants that promote Italian-related projects and in heritage travel that takes young Italian Americans to Italy to visit the land of their ancestors through their signature ambassador Peter F. Secchia Voyage of Discovery and Leila Fellow programs. Moreover, the National Italian American Foundation serves as the voice in our nation's capital for the nearly 20 million Americans of Italian heritage by working closely with the Italian American Congressional Delegation and the Embassy of Italy in Washington, D.C. 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
8: 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I'll give you the number again. 815-900-7535. And leave your name and return phone number. Someone will call you back during the week, take your order, and when you double your pleasure, you will get that awesome coffee mug. It's
9: when
8: really
9: you double
8: great.
9: Your pleasure?
8: Double your pleasure.
9: That, like double mint gum?
8: Yeah, double That's your pleasure.
9: Interesting.
8: And get a coffee mug on top. You can drink out of the tops of our heads.
9: Well, that's fun.
8: Yeah. All right, time for more of Bela Lugosi now. He's really creepy, isn't he, in
9: yes.
8: this show? The doctor prescribed death. Let's go back to February 2nd, 1943 for the conclusion now to Suspense.
3: You are sure you have made up your mind, Miss Tanner?
10: Positive.
3: Now, if you're careful, you won't be caught.
10: No.
3: But whether you are or not, I'm giving you this check for $1,000 made out to cash to be sent to your mother only after the man is dead. Write his name on this pad.
10: There you are.
3: I will know what has happened by the newspapers. I will be told payment until I learn that you have gone through with it.
10: It'll happen tonight.
3: Very well. You are sure? You are determined?
10: Absolutely. Nothing could stop me.
3: Very good.
10: Just what would happen if I did get caught?
3: You won't get caught if you follow my instructions, I know. Now, here is a small revolver. It'll fit easily in your purse. That's all you need. Be sure to wipe your fingerprints off and leave the gun near the body.
10: Yeah. Well, goodbye, Dr. Basile.
3: Goodbye, Gladys, and good luck.
11: Professor Basile watches Gladys as she crosses the street to the dimly lighted bus stop. Then he rushes to his car and drives away. A few minutes later, he comes to a stop at Hellman's house. Hellman, the editor who ridiculed his theory.
12: Just a minute.
3: Oh. Hello, Basile. Good evening, Hellman. Thought I'd drop out to have a little chat with you.
12: Well, why this time of night? It's kind of late, isn't it?
3: 11. Didn't think that was late for you.
12: Oh? Come in.
3: Thanks.
12: Sit down. What's on your mind?
3: I want to talk to you about my theory you ridicule so definitely. My theory about suicide.
12: Oh. Well, I just don't believe it, that's all.
3: And I said I'd prove it, didn't I?
12: Yes, but... What are you getting at?
3: It's going to be proved. My theory is going to be proved tonight.
12: Well, that's fine. Go right ahead and prove it.
3: I don't like you, Hellman. I never liked you. And I know you don't like me.
12: I can't help that, Basile. What are you staring at?
3: Is there someone here with you?
12: Certainly not. Why?
3: That's a woman's purse on the Davenport.
12: Oh, my secretary dropped by earlier this evening with the manuscript. She must have forgotten it.
3: She's not here now?
12: Of course not.
3: Then I'll continue. I found a subject. A girl who was ready to commit suicide because a man jilted her. In a few hours, I was successful in changing her thoughts from suicide to homicide, and she is going to kill the man tonight. What do you think of that?
12: There may be a dozen murders tonight.
3: Ah. But you know which one I mean. You know about this murder.
12: What do you mean?
3: Because I'm going to tell you who the victim is going to be.
12: You know who the intended victim is? Why don't you stop him?
3: But then I wouldn't have proved my theory.
12: If you put this girl up to it, you're as guilty as she is. You're insane, Basile. Hopelessly insane.
3: You think so, Emma?
12: The whole idea is mad. Too utterly ridiculous for words. No sane man would ever think of such a useless, senseless idea. And for heaven's sake, stop laughing.
3: I'm thinking about the victim when he learns.
12: Who is the victim?
3: Martin Hellman.
12: Me?
3: Yes, you.
12: I don't believe you.
3: You will this time.
12: Who is this girl? I know no girl who'd want to kill me.
3: This one does, now.
12: Oh, nonsense. However, I wouldn't put it past you to hire someone to do something like this.
3: Oh, no, this girl is no fake. This girl is serious, deadly serious.
12: You probably hypnotized some poor woman, figuring she'd never remember what happened.
3: Oh, Hellman, you underestimate me.
12: Maybe I do underestimate your evil mind. But believe
3: put
12: me...
3: Put up your hands, Hellman. Get away from the desk. I'll just take care of that gun, Hellman. That's better.
12: Well, since when did you start carrying a gun, Basile?
3: Ah, a gun? Don't be silly. This isn't a gun in my pocket. It's just my pipe. See? Well, what do you hear, Hellman?
12: Nothing.
3: Oh, yes, you do. I heard it, too. A sound on the porch. I leave now. The back way. I put your gun in the kitchen. And I'll be very careful to remove all my fingerprints.
12: You insane fool!
3: Oh, fancy you. You, Hellman, you are going to help prove my theory. Good night, Hellman.
12: Crazy devil. I'll have him locked up before he gets across town.
13: Good evening, Mr. Hellman.
12: Huh? How did you get in here?
13: Through the patio door.
12: What do you want?
13: I wanted to talk to you.
12: Very strangely.
13: You're just imagining things.
12: And what are you doing here?
13: I wanted to tell you something.
12: Yeah? What?
13: When you first indicated to me that you were through with me, I was terribly hurt. I thought all along that we were to be married. I couldn't understand. I tried and tried to think of something I'd done to cause our breakup. Then I happened to find this snapshot in your desk.
12: Snapshot?
13: Take a look at it. Kansas City. No, Atlantic City, New Jersey. You and a blonde. And the date is stamped on the back. A business trip. Ha!
12: Well, what about it?
13: I just wanted you to know that you weren't so slick. I wanted you to know that I knew about the blonde. That I knew you'd lied.
12: Now that you've told me, what good does it do you?
13: A lot of good.
12: First, I thought you came here for money.
13: How could you think such a thing?
12: Well, I think you'd better go now.
13: I'm going. Goodbye, Morton. And good luck in your new venture.
12: What venture?
13: This one.
12: Gladys. Gladys!
13: And wish me luck in mine.
11: Gladys stands staring a moment at the body of Hellman, then wipes off the gun, drops it to the floor, takes the professor's check from her purse, steps to Hellman's desk and writes a note. Then she puts the note in an envelope with the check, addresses it, stamps it, turns out the lights, and steps out into the dark street. At the corner, she drops the envelope in the mailbox and disappears. Professor Basile heard the shots. His theory worked. Hellman will torment him no more. The perfect crime. So he can go home to his wife now and go to sleep.
3: Myra. Myra.
14: Huh? What? Oh, Antonio.
3: What are you doing asleep on the Davenport? Do you know what time it is?
14: It must be after midnight. I've been waiting for you.
3: How was opera?
14: Oh, fair. Nothing to brag about.
3: Who sang the lead?
10: Bill Chiodi. He wasn't very good.
15: Bill Chiodi?
10: Mm-hmm. He's a poor Othello.
15: Othello? I thought they were doing Aida tonight.
10: No, they switched because someone was ill. They just as soon have stayed home.
15: Have a night, Capmira.
10: No, thanks. I'm tired. I think I'll go to bed.
15: I belong presently. Good night.
11: Then the night passes and the morning comes. The professor rises cheerfully and prepares for breakfast. Then...
15: I'll get it, Myra. Yes?
16: Are you Professor Basile?
15: Yes.
16: May we come in? We'd like to talk with you.
15: Of course. What is it you want?
16: Is your wife in?
15: Yes.
16: We'd like to see her, too.
15: What?
16: Oh, I'm Lieutenant Davis, Sergeant Frank.
15: Secretary. Well, what do you want?
16: You told your wife.
15: Why? Suddenly. Myra! What's this all about?
17: What is it, Antonio?
15: These men are from detective headquarters. They want to talk to us.
17: Really? What about?
16: May I ask where you were last night, Mrs. Basile?
17: Certainly. I went to the opera.
16: What time did you get home?
17: Oh, I imagine it was around 11 or shortly after.
16: Mm-hmm. Were you at home last evening, Professor?
15: Well, I was at the club and got home about 12:30.
16: By the way, do you know Morton Hellman?
15: Certainly.
17: What about him?
16: He's been murdered.
17: Murdered?
15: Good Lord. When?
16: Around midnight last night. I found him this morning.
15: How terrible. Why, I've known him for years. He was editor-in-chief of the company publishing my writings. I'm a psychologist, you know.
16: Yes, we know.
15: But what do you want to know from us? We weren't connected socially with Hellman. Just in business.
18: Did you know him, Mrs. Basile?
17: Yes, yes, I knew him very slightly.
18: Either of you know of anyone who'd have reason to kill him?
15: Certainly not. Everyone thought highly of him.
16: Did you ever hear of a girl named Gladys Tanner?
15: Gladys Tanner? No.
18: Did you know of a Gladys Tanner, Mrs. Basile?
17: No.
16: Is this your purse, Mrs. Basile?
15: Why, of course it is. That's the one I gave you last Christmas, Myra.
17: Oh, yes. I must have lost it downtown.
15: Where did you find it, Lieutenant?
16: At Hellman's home.
15: Hellman's home? Well, how in the world?
17: Good heavens, but
16: we
17: how...
16: found it on the sofa.
17: Well, I can't imagine how it could get there.
16: And this is the revolver that killed Hellman, found on the floor beside him.
17: What?
16: No fingerprints on it, however.
17: What?
15: May I see it? Why, Myra, this is your gun. I bought this for you 2 years ago when I went on the lecture tour.
17: Yes, I think it's mine, but it just doesn't make sense.
16: Did you have the gun in your purse when you lost it last time?
17: Well, perhaps I did. I'm so confused now, I can't remember.
15: A thing, Myra. A thing, it is terrible.
17: Oh, I know. Oh, dear, I feel ill.
16: Did you ever fire this gun?
17: Yes, once last year up in the mountains. I wanted to see how it worked.
16: Ever reloaded?
17: No, I've never reloaded it. I just didn't think about it. Maybe I did put it in my purse. Why, I don't know. And whoever found the purse may have used the gun to... Oh, I just can't seem to think.
16: This gun misfired on the first two shots. The other three killed Hellman.
15: This is the most amazing piece of coincidence I ever heard of. Why would my wife want to do such a thing? Why should she get to Hellman? She hardly knew him.
18: Are you sure about that, Professor?
15: Of course.
18: Well, sorry to say that I don't believe her.
15: What? This is ridiculous.
18: This is going to be a shock to you, Professor, but here's a snapshot we found on Hellman's desk. Taken in Atlantic City last July.
15: Good heavens. Why? This is you, Myra. You and Hellman. You were at your mother's in Florida in July. Myra, look at me. What does this mean?
17: I can't.
15: And I can't believe such a thing.
16: May I have the purse, the gun, and the photo? Thank you. I'm sorry, but I'll have to take her down to headquarters.
17: But I didn't kill him. I didn't. I wouldn't. I loved him.
15: Myra. You better pull yourself together. You'll have to go back.
16: You'll want photos and fingerprints.
15: Yes. I better get it ready, Myra. Certainly looks bad for her.
16: Afraid it does. Looks like an open and shut case. Oh, will you come along too, Professor?
15: Certainly.
11: And so it all worked out beautifully. Not quite as the professor had planned. but then he changed his plan from the moment when Gladys Tanner showed him the snapshot taken in Atlantic City, and he realized that the girl's fiancé was Hellman, and the blonde was Myra, his wife. He had no intention of allowing Gladys Tanner to kill Hellman until he saw that snapshot. And when he recognized Myra's person, Hellman's home, he decided to let Gladys kill him and the blame be placed on Myra. The perfect crime. But several hours later, after fingerprints and many questions, the professor is just about to be dismissed when Sergeant Rankin steps into the room and speaks quietly to Lieutenant Davis.
19: What is it, Rankin?
18: I stayed at Basile's place, as you said.
19: Well?
18: A few minutes ago, a special delivery letter came for the professor. This'll knock your eye out. Read it.
19: Mm-hmm. Well, fits perfectly with the writing we were trying to make out on Helm's desk blotter. Professor, here's a letter sent special delivery to you a few minutes ago, postmarked last night. Read it.
20: Dear Professor Basile, your theory worked a certain degree. You convinced me I should kill him. But when that gun you gave me misfired twice, I almost quit.
19: Go ahead, Professor, read on.
20: Then as I looked at him on the floor, the feeling of self-destruction came back. I'm going ahead with my plan. Here's your check. I won't need it. Besides, I lied to you. I lost my mother long ago. Better luck next time. Gladys Tanner.
18: And a half hour ago, they found her body beneath Suicide Bridge.
19: Well, Professor, your perfect crime has failed.
20: Failed? Yes, failed.
19: Wonderful setup on paper, but your theory backfired and you're up for murder.
21: But I didn't kill him.
19: But you planned it, and you're as guilty as Gladys. She paid her penalty, now it's your turn.
21: No. No. I won't be hanged. Never!
19: Rankin, grab him!
11: And now the doctor lies on the sidewalk 17 stories below, his entire theory worked in reverse.

So closes The Doctor Prescribed Death, starring Bela Lugosi. Tonight's story of suspense. It came to you from Columbia Square in Hollywood. This is the man in black who conveys to you Columbia's invitation to spend this half hour in suspense with us again next Tuesday when we present the noted actor, Mr. Sidney Greenstreet, in The Hangman Won't.

0: I've never heard this version.
1: What?
0: I mean, I've heard this song, but never this version.
1: This is Kenny Loggins.
0: I
1: see myself
0: within you. I don't think so. But I don't think it is. But
1: well, it's supposed to be.
0: I could be wrong, but our listeners will let us know.
1: Now I'll double check. So this, if this was Kenny Loggins, this was a first top 10 solo hit and reached number 5. You're right. This is not him. I think this may be.
0: Oh, well, so you know what? Officially, Lisa made a mistake.
1: Well, wait. I'm going to double check it.
0: Can we all admit it?
1: No. I got to double check first. I'll let you know.
0: Okay. I think Lisa made her first mistake.
1: Let's wait and see.
2: A lot of points on the line here.
1: Wait. I'm going to double check it, though.
0: So, Lisa, I'm not going to say exactly how old you are, but you are over 60.
1: All right. I'm going to double check.
0: And it's the first time she ever made a mistake.
1: Well, let's just wait and see if that's
0: more
1: true.
0: More of Hollywood 360 after this.
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0: The phone lit up like a Christmas tree, and Lisa is correct. So you have never been wrong in over 60 years of life.
1: And here's the thing.
0: It really was Kenny Loggins.
1: It was Kenny Loggins, but you made me doubt myself.
0: Boy, our listeners, man, they called up quick.
1: Wow. Okay, I'm not going to listen to you anymore. I need to just have confidence in myself.
0: Have more confidence in yourself.
1: I'm going to.
0: All right, Lisa.
1: Right.
0: In our next hour, Jim Amici, Don's brother, stars in a Halloween-esque comedy on Grand Marquis from 1947. We'll also talk with John and Larry Gassman from SpurredVac. They are my good pals. Lots going on at SpurredVac that we're going to tell you about, so we'll see you soon.
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3: News this hour from Town Hall. I'm Ron Taylor.
4: But I just say a very special hello, Dayton, and hello, Ohio.
3: President Trump on the road last night in Hawaii, in Ohio, speaking at a rally. The president noted past successes in the Buckeye State and is counting on continued support.
4: And as you know, I won the state all three times, and we got the highest vote total in the history of Ohio, the highest number of votes all three times. And with your vote, just 31 days from now, Ohio is going to defeat the radical left Democrats once again.
3: The president's road trip will take him south to San Antonio next week, where he will support Texas Attorney General Ken Paxton's race for the Senate as he is neck and neck with Democrat James Tallarico. Good news for farmers and truckers. The White House announcing Europe will release diesel reserves.
5: President Trump says an agreement has been struck with Europe to release a massive amount of diesel oil reserves. This comes as prices for diesel have recently surged. AAA reports Friday's national average for a gallon of diesel is $6.37. The president said the process of releasing the diesel reserves will begin immediately. The Russia-Ukraine war, as well as the war in Iran, have put pressure on the world's diesel supply. Richard Boyd reporting.
3: President Trump says his administration will begin sending checks to over 20 million seniors to help with Medicare costs. The Social Truth Post also indicating that the first round would come from, and all the rounds would come from the Medicare Improvement Fund. The White House fact sheet saying that the $90 per person checks will be mailed to those who need a check, and otherwise you'll have a direct deposit. You'll find more on these stories at townhall.com. I'm Ron Taylor reporting.
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3: The Golden State is cracking down on bike safety.
7: Governor Gavin Newsom has signed three new laws to improve e-bike safety in California. One law bans selling or advertising electric bikes as e-bikes if they can go over 20 miles per hour with a throttle or 28 miles per hour with pedal assist, which are the speed limits for e-bikes in California. Faster bikes will be treated as mopeds, requiring registration and a license. Starting in January, companies selling faster vehicles like these must clearly tell buyers that the device is considered a motor vehicle in California. New rules also require better crash reporting. I'm Dina Kodiak.
3: Walmart says it will not use artificial intelligence or customers' personal information to set individual prices. CEO John Furner said the company will price the product, not the person, including when shoppers use AI assistant Sparky. Walmart also is saying that the employees will continue overseeing pricing and it will not be an issue. More news at townhall.com. Progressive lawmakers are looking to crack down on flock cameras.
8: Senators Bernie Sanders and Jeff Merkley, as well as Representative Alexandria Ocasio-Cortez, unveiled legislation to ban federal agencies from using automatic license plate readers. The Ban Flock Act would also pause federal grant funding to state and local governments with contracts with companies like Flock. It also allows Americans to sue the federal government for using the readers. In a statement, Sanders said Flock is eviscerating the very notion of privacy by installing tens of thousands of cameras in communities across America without their consent. I'm Lisa Taylor.
3: The Supreme Court poised to hear what some are calling the most important case of the Trump presidency. The justices are set to review a pivotal immigration case challenging the administration's policy of mandatory detention without bond hearings for illegal immigrants during the deportation process. The outcome could significantly impact the agenda. More on these stories at townhall.com. I'm Ron Taylor.
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22: 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I'm Carl Amari, and this is Hollywood 360, the radio show that presents all things entertainment, including trivia contests and games, movie reviews, celebrity interviews, showbiz news, and classic radio shows. My co-host is the eminent Lisa Wolf. In this hour, Jim Amici stars in a haunted house romantic comedy on Grand Marquis from 1947. But first, let's chat with my good friends, brothers John and Larry Gassman from Spurdvac. I'm on the phone with John and Larry Gassman. They run Spurdvac, which is really been around a long time, right, guys?
23: Been around since 1974, and we've been with it almost all the way, minus a few years here and there.
22: Yeah. But in a nutshell, let our listeners all know about Spurdvac.
23: Spurdvac really is the society to preserve and encourage radio drama, variety, and comedy. And we record the shows that are out there that we've come across throughout well over 50 years of time. And we record, maybe just as importantly, the interviews mm-hmm. with the people who did the shows. And now it's a lot of the people who were young in those days or the descendants mm-hmm. Of the radio people. But we have a huge number of recordings of people that we've interviewed and that other people have interviewed as well. And so we're happy to do that because it keeps the legacy of radio alive that that we don't hear about as much anymore.
0: Really, there's no other organization like SpurVac. I've been, of course, a big fan. Give the website out.
23: SPERDV, as in victory, AFC.com.
0: Yes. Go there. There's a lot of amazing, you know, especially for our listeners. Our listeners love these radio shows. And yeah, you know, I don't think anyone's recorded more interviews with the people that created these shows, like Norman Corwin and Ray Bradbury and just Peggy Weber and all of the people that were on these shows. You, because you're in the Los Angeles area and where most of these people resided, they were all part of SpurVac, right?
23: Correct. And not only that, but we were lucky enough to travel around the country on our own dime, and we would record interviews with other people from other cities and states that nobody had recorded in many instances, mm-hmm. not all, but in
0: yeah.
23: many, because we figured if they're there, they had stories to tell, and we wanted to make sure we got them on tape.
0: Yeah, like someone like, for instance, Raymond Edward Johnson, who lived yep. on the East yep. Coast. You have interviews with him, correct?
23: Yes, we do.
0: Yeah, I mean, you know, Raymond, our host from Inner Sanctum. What about Brett Morrison? You ever talk to him?
23: We talked to him, but not on tape because he died in 78, so four years after we began.
0: Yeah.
23: But we talked to Leon Janney and Ralph Bell and mm-hmm. who didn't do that many interviews.
0: Yeah.
23: Unfortunately.
0: Yeah. Jackson Beck, I remember interviewing him years ago. Did you ever get an interview with him?
23: Yeah. Yes,
0: oh,
23: we did.
0: Yeah, he was on so many of these shows.
23: Yeah.
0: Philo Vance.
23: Microphones smelled like cigar smoke for months.
0: That's funny. Now, you have a big event coming up in March, correct? Tell us a little bit about that.
23: Yeah, and this is the first time we've gotten together as an organization, I think, since a little before COVID, primarily because of hotel mm-hmm. industry. It's just the prices have just gone sky high, and it's tough to find a venue. But we did out in Santa Monica, and so it'll be the first weekend in March, and that's right around the 4th or 5th of March for the weekend.
0: Mm-hmm.
23: And lots of recreations and panel discussions and all kinds of things going on.
0: Wow. Don't miss that, folks. Go to their website and learn about the event. And then you have a bunch of people that are members of SpurVac that will do transcription, you know, disc recording, right? So if our listeners have these 16-inch transcription discs and they want to get these recorded, you have a way to possibly do that, right?
23: We do. Our president, Corey Harker, and a whole staff of people have used the latest technology, AI-related, and really make these things sound better than they were when they originally were broadcast. And mm-hmm. so if anybody wants to call and talk about it, you can call me. I'm the acquisitions person. And
1: who's me?
23: I'm John. And I'll be happy to get the information to Corey, and we'll make arrangements to record the shows, get you a copy if you want one as well, and be happy to take care of that.
0: And that's 562-400-0168. Is that the right number?
23: That is the right number, yes.
0: 562-400-0168. Call that number. You'll either get John or Larry Gassman. And now the other thing that you guys have been doing for a long, long time is a lot of these people that own these shows, they donate them to SpurVac. And you've been kind enough to let us air some of those shows. And some of the best quality shows we ever air are from the SpurVac library. So huge archive, right?
23: Yeah, it's been ongoing for close to 50 years, and we've just been very lucky to have been in the right place at the right time when people wanted their material recorded, and we're happy to do it.
0: Yeah. SpurVac is an organization that all of our listeners should learn about. Go to the website, SPERDVAC, SpurVac.com, correct?
23: That is correct.
0: All right. You guys are the best. Keep doing what you're doing, because so many, really hundreds of thousands of people are benefiting from what you're doing. So it may not seem like it when you're just you know, in the recording studio doing these things, but boy, you guys have created an incredible legacy of these shows so people could enjoy them for years to come. So thanks, John and Larry.
23: Thank you, Carl.
0: All right, we'll talk to you again. Good luck.
23: Thanks.
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22: 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So, Lisa, we have never aired a Grand Marquee episode in 17 years of being on the air. And I thought, this is a cool one. It's called Haunt Me a House. It's kind of a romantic comedy, but it has a Halloween flair to it. So I'll tell you a little bit about Grand Marquee. It was a romantic comedy series. It aired only 2 years, 1946 and 1947. It was broadcast from our hometown, Chicago, Illinois. And each weekly episode featured the feel of a weekly theatrical review, which is perfect for you. You would love this, right? Most episodes starred Jim Amici, who was Don Amici's brother, and Burl Vaughn, with other Chicago supporting actors. And you want to hear something crazy? Hmm. Some of the supporting actors on this series were in my Twilight Zone radio dramas. They were like in their 80s when wow. I needed some older, sure. You know, adults. Some of those people, like Fern Parsons and some others, were in my Twilight wow. Zone shows that were on Grand Marquee. The stories revolved around humorous battles of the sexes, supported by witty dialogue, lighthearted situation comedy. The sponsors over the run were Rave Shampoo and Yankee Clover. Do you know what Yankee Clover is? I don't.
24: A candle?
22: Maybe. A candle. It was heard over NBC. This episode is called Haunt Me a House. It stars Jim Amici, and it's from August 21st, 1947. Here's part one of Grand Marquee.
4: the National Broadcasting Company's Grand Marquee. Grand Marquee, lighted by stars, twinkling, glowing, blazing with myriad lights and colors against the night sky. The National Broadcasting Company's mammoth billboard announces another exciting evening in the world of make-believe. Tonight, the Grand Marquee announces a gay and fantastic comedy drama by Mary McSkimming and Ralph Hunter entitled Haunt Me a House, starring Jim Amici. But before the curtain rises, here's a greeting and a word of introduction from our star himself, Jim Amici.
5: Thank you, George Stone, and good evening, ladies and gentlemen. You might call tonight's play an adventure in the world of make-believe. That strange world where houses are actually available if you're not too particular where you live. Anyway, it all began the day Larry and Helen set out to sell a house. A feat which is truly remarkable when there are really no houses for sale.
6: Please, Larry, not so fast. I can't keep up with you.
5: A real estate man, starving right in the middle of a real estate boom. All because I can't get a house to sell.
6: Well, you sold one house in the past year.
5: Uh-huh. Our own house.
6: Yeah. Oh, Larry, wouldn't it be wonderful if, say, we were walking along like this and we suddenly saw a nice, substantial-looking house.
5: Yeah, in a quiet suburban neighborhood like this, all shaded with trees.
6: Yes, handy to transportation and all modern improvements.
5: Empty and just waiting for a live real estate man to take over, and with a big, beautiful sign.
6: That said, for sale by owner, so you know no other agent had it. You know, like that sign over there.
5: Oh, yeah. And just that kind of a house, too, so I could... Hey, Helen.
6: Don't interrupt our daydream.
5: Daydream? Nothing. Look, that house.
6: Why, Larry, just what we were talking about, even the sign.
5: Come on, we're going to see the owner. We're back in business.

0: How's that for a for sale sign?
1: With your name as agent. Oh, Larry, wasn't he the loveliest man you ever dreamed of? So polite and so eager to have you handle the sale of his house.
0: Yeah, that's what got me wondering. Do you suppose he thought we were going to buy the place instead of just selling it for him on a commission basis?
1: Oh, of course not. Well, look at the contract he gave you. You have the exclusive sales rights for the next 30 days.
0: Yeah, I can't see any catch in it. But with houses so scarce, why'd he say, if you can sell that house, mister, I'll give you 20% commission?
1: Oh, well, maybe he thought since the house is bigger than usual, the commission ought to be bigger, too.
0: I hate to disappoint you, dear, but real estate deals don't work that way.
1: Oh, well, maybe he just liked your big, plain, honest face. Anyway, what do we care as long as we get the 20%?
0: Well, we don't. Unless...
1: Unless what?
0: Well, I got a feeling that... Oh, never mind.
1: Larry. Larry.
0: What? What is it?
1: I feel eyes.
0: You feel what?
1: Eyes on the back of my neck.
0: Well, probably a loose hairpin tickling.
1: It is not. You know how it is when someone's looking at you and you can't see him. You just know that...
0: Now, you're just imagining. Wait. There is no old fella looking at us over the hedge. Say, he's coming over here.
1: Oh, Larry, maybe he wants to buy the house. Hello.
2: You folks looking for somebody?
0: Well, not exactly. You see, I'm Larry Adams, real estate man. I'm going to sell this house.
1: See, so if you're interested, then maybe you'll be...
2: One at a time. You're going to what?
0: I'm going to sell this house.
2: How's that again?
0: I said I was going to sell the house. Sell the house.
2: No need to shout about it. I heard you the first time. Jim Schultz is the name. I'm the watchman. Jay, you know, you two are pretty lucky at that.
0: If you mean our having this house to sell, we are lucky.
2: That's what I said. Lucky you got it to sell. Just think if you had to live in it.
1: Why, what's wrong with it?
2: Nothing. I ain't never put no stock in all the crazy talk that's going around.
1: But what's the talk about?
2: I told you, nothing. Nothing you can put your finger on anyway. Come to think of it, though, you can't put your finger on any ghost, can you?
1: The ghost?
0: Oh, I get it. Haunted, huh? Thank goodness. I thought maybe there was something wrong with the plumbing.
2: No, that would be easy. But with Hans, ain't no way you can handle Hans.
0: Well, no. I'll handle him. If there are any spooks in there and they like the place, I'll sell it to them.
2: You'll do what?
1: He said he'd sell it to them.
2: Yes. Well, it's your neck if you want to stick it out. Yep, I remember another fellow that talked like that.
1: Oh, Larry, maybe he's right. We don't want any trouble.
0: And we're not going to have any. If the ghosts won't buy the place themselves, they'll have to move out because I'm going to have a customer moving in.
2: Yep. Sound just like the other fella. Well, I'll be getting along. I wouldn't be caught dead in this place. And something tells me you could be.
1: Why don't we go back to the apartment? We've been at this house all day.
0: Yes, and got two hot prospects already. Come on, let's take another look inside. Dark.
1: Yes, well, let's come back in the morning.
0: Now, come on.
1: Larry, I can't. Something's holding me back.
0: Will you quit kidding?
1: I'm not kidding. Larry, quick, it's dragging me back.
0: How could... Well, of all the... Look at your purse. You caught the handle on the doorknob.
1: Oh, phew. Well, I could have sworn something had me by the arm and was dragging me away.
0: Sometimes I wish that had happened on our way to the altar.
1: Larry Adams. Why, Larry Adams, I ought to...
0: Oh, Hella. Shh. Stand right where you are.
1: Hmm?
0: There's something moving behind that drape.
1: Why, there's a... Oh, there is. Come on, quick.
0: There's no use running. We see you there. Now come out or I'll shoot.
1: Shoot? What are you shooting with?
0: I'll make him think I've got a gun. All right, I'm going to count to three.
1: I wonder if it's anyone we know.
0: Hand me that vase, I'll throw it. One, two, three.
1: Oh, it's a cat. Why, Larry Adams.
0: What did I tell you? Letting your imagination run away with you.
1: glad to be back in the apartment, knowing we won't have to go back to that scary place again.
0: Oh, I told you I'd sell it. It took me only a week, too. Those first prospects fell through, but the minute Mr. Montgomery saw it... Hello? Oh, yes, Mr. Montgomery. I was just going to bring the papers over.
1: Oh, swell, Larry. He's taking it.
0: What? But, Mr. Montgomery, you said... Well, but even so, that doesn't mean that... Well, that's ridiculous. Oh, no, I'm not doubting your word, but common sense should tell... I see. Yes. Yes, okay, Mr. Montgomery. Goodbye.
1: Oh, Larry, don't tell me that he's...
0: Yes, just like the others. For the 50th time, we've got that spook-infested pavilion back in our hands.
1: But Montgomery said he'd buy it. Why, they even moved in.
0: That was my mistake. I should have gotten the money first.
1: Oh, well, what happened this time?
0: Just 3 hours after they moved in, they started hearing the clanking of chains and footsteps coming from nowhere.
1: Oh, why don't we just give it up?
0: What? Eating?
1: You know what I mean. What good does it do having a house to sell if the ghost in it keeps carrying the customers away?
0: You're right. As long as those... Say. Say, I've got it.
1: Got what?
0: The solution. Start packing, honey. We're going to move in that house ourselves and scare the ghosts away. Come in.
1: No, Larry, that was me knocking on wood.
0: Now... Look, you said you'd act sensible out here. For the umpteenth time, I tell you, there's no such thing as ghosts. Now, let's forget it. I'm trying to read.
1: Larry. Larry.
0: Yes?
1: Do you think it'll come again tonight?
0: Do I think what will come again?
1: That thing. That thing that clanks around upstairs while we're downstairs.
0: I hope it does. Because if it does, I'll get it if it's the last thing I do.
1: But Larry...
0: Now, look, there's nothing to be afraid of.
1: Then, why are we whispering?
0: I don't know why we're whispering. Why do we do any of the silly things
1: we do? Temper. Just because your nerves are on edge...
0: My nerves are not on edge. This is a perfectly normal, peaceful living room. We're perfectly normal, peaceful people. If you insist on imagining...
3: I am your host, the ghost.
1: Larry...
3: Friends, have you tried silky smooth sandpaper to banish goose pimples and leave you with that rough, outdoorish look?
0: Now, who turned that radio on?
1: I did when you said you wanted to read. It just takes a little time to warm up. Did it just startle you, dear?
0: Oh, no. No, I always tremble this way.
4: That's the first portion of Haunt Me a House on Grand Marquis from August 21st, 1947 with Jim Amici. And did you ever check out what Yankee Clover was?
5: Yes, I did. And it was not a candle, but it was a very popular line of fragrance and cosmetics that was produced in the 1940s.
4: Gosh, I wish you had some of that right now.
5: Powders and toilet waters,
4: man,
5: as they call them.
4: Let's buy some of that for Lisa, huh?
5: Some Yankee Clover.
4: Yeah.
5: Send it over. I'm all in.
4: Send it over, that Yankee Clover.
5: That's right.
4: All right.
5: Like a Yankee Doodle Dandy.
4: We'll get back to Grand Marquis after this.

0: Hey, I am Brant, and her name is Sherry, and she's a friend and a colleague of mine, and we were just praying for her, actually, because she had a major surgery she just went through.
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2: The National Italian American Foundation believes in celebrating and advancing the inspiring achievements and uplifting values of the Italian culture and presence in America. 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He is remembered as a great firefighter, a loving husband to his wife Carrie, and a father to their five children. Join Tunnel to Towers in honoring heroes like Daniel Foley and supporting the families they leave behind. 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
7: 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I'll send you 100 half-hour classic radio shows as a way of saying thank you for using our promo code Hollywood at MyPillow. All right, we're listening to a romantic comedy called Haunt Me a House, starring Jim Amici from August 21st, 1947. Here's the conclusion to Grand Marquis.
9: Oh, Larry, what are we going to do? We need that commission.
10: Fat chance of getting it. I see now why he offered me 20%.
9: Oh, then you finally admit that it is
10: a... I admit nothing except that a lot of silly rumors are keeping me from selling a perfectly good house.
9: But, Larry, we heard those noises ourselves. We've heard them every night.
10: There you go. That's exactly the kind of rabble-brain chattering I mean. Why, every screwball in the country knows about this place by now. This letter's an example. From the Hands Across the Psychic Void Society.
9: What did they want?
10: Just this place for their headquarters. Said they heard it was suited for their unusual work.
9: Honestly? Well, let me see the letter.
10: Oh, okay, if you want to waste your time. Oh, I guess I left it at the apartment. All I've got is the envelope.
9: Oh, well, let me see that. The Hands Across the Psychic Void Society. 2107. Say, this is exciting.
10: Yes, it would be to you. Now, let's just settle down.
9: Larry, do you hear that noise?
10: That settles it. If that sound is in this house, I'll find it if I have to tear the place down. Come on.
9: You think I'm going... Larry, wait, I'm coming.
10: Sounds like it's coming right from the head of the stairs. Say, look.
9: Huh?
10: I thought we left that bedroom door open when we came down.
9: We did. Remember, you purposely went back to open it.
10: And now it's closed. Maybe...
9: Larry, it's coming in there. Come on, let's get out of...
10: No, we're going to settle this here and now. Get in back of me. We're going in there.
9: There is somebody.
10: Drop that chain and... Schultz!
9: It's the night watchman.
10: All right. Start explaining.
11: I reckon you're the one to do the explaining. Sneaking in on me of all the low conniving tricks. Not even knocking.
9: Well, we didn't mean to. You see,
10: Ellen,
9: we just
10: cut it out. We're in the right. I shouldn't even listen to his story before calling the police.
11: Before doing what?
9: He said before calling
11: the police. I know what he said. I ain't deaf. Go ahead, call the police. I'm supposed to be here on these premises. Here's my watchman's permit right here.
10: Fine. Now show us your permit to rattle chains and moan like a banshee.
11: Well, might as well tell you. I had to do it. Either that or break up the club.
9: What club?
11: Well, a bunch of us boys sort of get together and play pinochle and swap lies. Been meeting here, only vacant place here in the whole darn neighborhood.
10: Oh, I get it. If we sold the place, that'd mean...
11: Sure, no place for us boys to go of an evening.
9: Oh, then it was you all the time. There really isn't a ghost.
11: Ghosts? Lady, if there was a ghost, Jim Schultz would have been out of here in this place here long ago on the dead run.
10: What'd I tell you, Helen? There had to be a simple explanation. We'll have a new owner in this place tomorrow, now that the great mystery is solved.
9: Well, all right, but you can't tell me that some of those noises weren't the real thing. Ghosts, I mean.
10: And now, Mr. Schultz, if you've finished your haunting...
11: Sorry, but I ain't got no time to be gossiping with you. I got to get along and break the bad news to the boys.
10: Yes, that's what I meant. And if you meet any other spooks, will you tell them we're not at home?
11: What's that?
10: I said, if you see
11: bad
10: any...
11: Bad habit you got, young fella. Bad habit. Always repeating yourself. Sure, I'll tell him.
10: Oh, at last. Now we can sell this place. And what a cinch. No more ghosts. No more dragging of chains. No more mysterious... Oh, no. Oh, it couldn't be. I saw Schultz leave.
9: There is a ghost.

0: Oh, Helen, there's no use going all to pieces. There's an explanation for this. There has to be.
1: You bet there's an explanation. This house is haunted. You can't talk me out of it this time, and you can't blame the watchman either.
0: But it doesn't make sense. I was out here in the hall almost before the noise stopped. There was no one on the stairs, no one in the hall, and the front door's locked. And no place where anyone could possibly have hidden.
1: Doesn't have to be. Ghosts are invisible.
0: Oh, that's ridiculous.
1: All right, then, if it wasn't a ghost, what was it?
0: Well, I don't know what it was. I'm not going to try to figure it out tonight. Come on, let's call it a day before I...
1: Larry, do you hear that? Somebody out on the porch.
0: Well, maybe it's someone who saw that for sale sign.
1: Wait, Larry. No, I'm not going to have you out there facing a visitor from the other world.
0: Now, wait. Just because somebody came up on our porch... Well, maybe I ought to take this poker along, though.
1: You don't have to go out. It's coming in.
0: Stop calling it it. Could be something human, I hope.
1: Oh, no. It'll be something sort of misty and ethereal. It'll look at us with horrible eyes, and then it'll...
0: Quick, get behind me.
1: Yes.
2: Oh, dear, pardon me. I just wanted to see if anyone was home. Goodness, you are, aren't you?
0: It does look that way, doesn't it?
1: Oh, you're alive.
2: Alive? Well, yes, if you count breathing and paying taxes, I am.
0: Well, what was it you wanted?
2: I hate to disturb you, but that for sale sign out in front...
1: Oh, you mean you're interested in buying the house?
0: Why, of course he means that. Come right in. Only too glad to show you what a wonderful bargain you...
2: Oh, I better wait. You see, my mother-in-law...
3: Wilbur?
0: Is that...
2: Yes. That's her.
1: Oh, well, you shouldn't have made her wait outside.
2: Made her? Oh, goodness, you don't know my mother-in-law. Oh, dear, here she comes.
3: Wilbur, I thought I told you to call me if they were home. Can't I trust you? Hello. You people own this place?
0: I'm the agent for it, Mrs.
3: Clump. Agnes B. Clump. Now, I'm even getting right down to business. I'm interested in leasing this property.
0: Leasing it? Oh, wouldn't you be interested in buying it? You know, values are going up.
3: Young man, are you trying to tell me what to do? Do you or don't you want to lease this place?
1: Well, he does. He doesn't, I know. You see,
0: now,
1: he...
0: wait, Helen. At least we'd get some money out of a lease, and, well, yes, I do want to lease it.
3: Well, that's better. I won't decide tonight. I have another prospect to look at in the morning.
2: But, Mother, don't you think maybe if we wait...
3: Wilbur Teasley, there's nothing to wait for. Now, I've made up our minds. It's no sense my paying rent on one apartment and you and Lucy paying on another.
2: But Lucy and I have been getting along all right for years.
3: I told you it was settled. You and Lucy are coming to live with me. Well, young man, are you going to show us the house?
1: Oh, you'll like the house. That is, if you aren't... but I'm sure you're not.
3: Not what?
0: Helen, why don't you go and read a good book while I show them the house?
1: Well, I just thought I ought to...
0: I'm sure you two will want to see the kitchen first. Now, it's right through this handy little hall and chock full of the latest improvements. And also, there's lots of cupboard space. And here's your beautiful tile sink and a double drain board. In fact, everything.
2: Oh, dear. What was that?
0: Mice.
3: Mice?
0: Well, just a couple of them, of course. Don't be frightened.
3: Young man, I'm not afraid of any living thing, and I've seen enough of the house. I'll let you know in the morning.
2: Mother, I still think it would be better if Lucy and
3: I... Wilbur, I've told you about thinking. Now, come along. We've spent enough time
2: here. Yes, ma'am. I'll come. Goodness, sometimes I get so homesick.
0: You mean... for your old boyhood home?
2: No, just homesick. Sick of home, 'cause she's always there.
0: Now look, Helen. When Mrs. Clump gets here, don't start those mysterious hints about something being wrong with the house.
1: But, Larry, she only wants to lease the place. I thought you were going to sell it.
0: So did I, before those screwy noises started. Noises no one can explain.
1: But that's just it. If you wait a little while, then...
0: There's Mrs. Clump now. I'm done waiting. I'll get some commission from the lease instead of losing everything. Now, remember, no kibitzing.
2: Hello?
1: Oh, it's Mr. Teasley.
2: Yes. Please, I want to talk to you before Mother gets here. She's parking the car.
0: She hasn't changed her mind about leasing the place.
2: Oh, dear, no. That'd be too good. That's what I want to see you about. Please, tell her she can't have the house.
1: All right, we'll be
0: back. We will not. I'm sorry, Mr. Teasley, but if I don't lease it to your mother-in-law, well, there goes my commission.
2: Yes, and if we have to move in with my wife's mother, there goes my happy home.
0: Well, look, Mr. Teasley, why don't you buy the house? We could arrange payments.
2: It isn't the money. I have that. But even if I bought it, Lucy's mother would still move in with us.
0: But if we don't lease her this house, she'll
2: Oh, no, she can't. She's looked all over, and there isn't another one in town.
1: Oh, Larry, maybe you should... Oh, here she comes now.
0: Good, good. Now, remember, Helen, I'll do the talking. Good evening, Mrs. Klump.
3: Never mind the evening. Let's get down to business. I'm ready to sign the lease.
1: Oh, that's wonderful. We were just beginning to think we were stuck with a lemon.
0: She means the old lemon squeezer in the kitchen doesn't work. She keeps worrying about it, but we'll replace it, of course.
1: No, Larry, I meant about the spooks.
0: The spoons! Yes, the spoons! I'm sure there's plenty enough for three people.
2: Mother, won't you please reconsider?
3: Wilbur, did I ask your advice? Young man, perhaps if you and I could step into the library where we could sign the lease without interruption.
1: Oh, we never go in there after dark. The library's
0: just the place to discuss business. Yes, fine, Mrs. Klump, if you'll just come this way. I know you want to get this business settled. Now, if you'll just sign here on this line.
3: Oh, no, no. Agnes B. Klump don't go around signing things without reading them. Now, let's see. The part A of the first part. What's that noise upstairs?
0: Huh? Upstairs? What noise?
3: That noise. Like a chain dragging.
0: Oh, chain. Well, that's next door. Yes, next door, the house on our right, in the garage. The man's working on his car.
3: But that noise was from the left and overhead.
0: It was. I mean, it's the acoustics. Very unusual acoustics in this house. Seems to throw the sound all over to the left and up. Oh.
3: I suppose the acoustics threw that, too?
0: That? Oh, no, that, probably youngsters in the neighborhood. Playful little fellas.
3: I'll stop that sort of thing once I move in. Now, let's see. Where was I? Oh, yes. The party, the first part of... Who in the world is that?
0: My wife. Yes, Helen.
3: Young man, you're trembling. And that isn't your wife. Unless she's wearing snowshoes. I'm going to see.
0: Now, wait, Mrs. Klump. It might be...
3: Why? There's no one out here.
0: But there must be. Of course not.
3: But those footsteps. What happened to him?
0: To him?
3: Yes, the person who came down those stairs, if there was a person.
0: Now, please, Mrs. Klump.
3: Don't you, Mrs. Klump, me. No human being came down those stairs, and if it wasn't a human being...
0: But you said you weren't afraid of...
3: I said I wasn't afraid of anything that breathes, that's alive. But a body that's not a body. Just a cantankerous spirit floating around without any skin.
0: You're being hasty.
3: Hasty? When you're leaving a haunted house, you can't be too hasty.
0: But the lease...
3: Lease this place? Why, I'd as soon move in with the Hound of the Baskervilles. Good night.
0: Oh, my last chance to... If I could get my hands on whatever is making that noise... There it is again. This time I'll get it if it kills me. Okay, I see you up there. Stand still or... Helen.
1: Hello, dear.
0: Helen, look at me. That noise on the stairs. Did you...
1: Shh. Don't let Mrs. Klump hear.
0: Mrs. Klump has gone away. For good. She wouldn't lease this house if we paid her.
1: Oh. Oh, well, then I won't have to use this other roller skate.
0: Roller skate?
1: Yes. I just put it on the top step like this, and give it a little shove like this, and then...
0: You mean... But I'd have seen the skate.
1: Oh, no. That's the clever part. Look, when it reaches the bottom, it rolls right under the umbrella stand, and then the hall is empty again.
0: You... My own wife was bad enough when that lunatic of a night watchman put on his axe, but my own wife? Why? In the name of common sense, why?
1: I did it for you, dear.
0: For me?
1: Yes.
0: You've ruined my only chance of making any money out of this madhouse. You chased Mrs. Klump away.
1: Of course I had to. She was only going to lease the place, and we've got to sell it to make money.
0: Sell it to who?
1: Whom, dear? Whom? Why, to the association, of course. You know, the hands across the psychic void.
0: What have they got to do with it?
1: They're going to buy it. I wrote them and told them they could. Remember they wrote and asked you about it? Well, then I got their address off the envelope.
0: Oh,
1: and I said to...
0: no. Do you know what was in that letter, the one that was in the envelope?
1: Yes, you told me they wanted this place for their headquarters.
0: Wanted it, yes. As a gift. That letter said they were sure we'd be glad to donate this house to their worthy cause.
1: You mean... Oh, Larry, I don't see what keeps you from murdering me.
0: Because I don't want you haunting me. Well, that washes us up for good. We might as well pack up and get out of here.
1: Oh, but now that you know there aren't any ghosts, maybe you can really sell it.
0: Yes, if there was any time. But do you remember what day it was that we took this deal on?
1: Well, let me see. It was, it was just a month ago today.
0: Right. 30 days. I lose the sales privilege tomorrow morning, and the owner said he was through fooling with it. Either I sold it during those 30 days, or he's going to tear down the house and put in a parking lot.
1: And the 30 days are up.
0: I should have known. Even if that gag with the roller skates fooled me, I should have gotten wise when I heard that chain rattling.
1: Chain? I didn't rattle any chains.
0: Now look, Helen, we're all done with it. Let's not start again. You were rattling chains. Mrs. Klump and I both heard it.
1: Larry, look at me. I know I've been awful, but I give you my solemn, honest word, I never touched a chain.
0: You mean there's still something in this house that...
1: And it's coming in.
0: I hope it's a ghost. I hope it's the scariest spook that...
4: It...
1: Oh, it's Mr. Teasley.
0: If you're looking for your mother-in-law, she's gone.
4: My, she was scared, wasn't she? And when your wife sent that roller skate down the stairs...
0: Oh, then you know about it?
4: Oh, my, yes.
1: Oh, but, Mr. Teasley, there was more to it than the roller skates. There were chains.
4: Yes, I know. Wasn't that lucky? I just happened to find them in the closet.
0: You found them.
4: Oh, and the way she skedaddled out that front door, I'll remember that as long as I live in this house.
1: As long as you live in this house?
4: Yes. Lucy and I will love it here.
0: Now, wait. We can't have you as a guest because this isn't our house.
4: You mean I can't buy it?
0: I mean just what I said. Buy it?
4: Yes. Here, I've got the check all made out.
1: Oh, Larry, look. $19,000.
4: When I think of Lucy and I alone in our little haunted house.
0: Oh, but it isn't haunted. You know yourself.
4: Oh, yes. I know. And you know. But she doesn't.
1: You mean?
4: Yes. The only place in the world where my mother-in-law won't come.

Thank you, ladies and gentlemen. This is Jim Amici again. We hope you enjoyed tonight's story. Next week's Grand Marquis is a romantic South American comedy of a young love involving a gay caballero from Colombia and a very romantic maid from Manhattan. So try to be with us, won't you, when Grand Marquis presents Virginia Sanford Lynn's Wedding in Colombia. Good night.

0: the great song that defined 1978.
1: Double Vision.
0: That's right. And this definitely is Foreigner. In case you were going to question me on it, I'm going to be confident and tell you this is Double Vision by Foreigner.
1: Yep.
0: And it became one of Foreigner's signature songs and reached number 2 on the Billboard Mainstream Rock chart. And a great song it is.
1: Sure is. Man, I remember listening to this song.
0: I do too.
1: I remember like going on a date and driving in my car and listening
0: and
1: to
0: listening
1: this. You know?
0: Has
1: and
0: a good
1: rocking
0: feel.
1: Out.
0: That's right.
1: What
0: well,
1: year did this come out?
0: 1978.
1: Wow, 78.
0: You'd be about 15?
1: Yeah, well, I probably was 16 or 17 and they were still playing it.
0: Right, true.
1: Know?
0: Exactly.
1: Yeah. Wow.
0: And you know what? I haven't heard it in a long time, but here it is.
1: I love it. All right, more of Hollywood 360 after this.
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1: All right, in our next hour, Maurice Tarplin stars as the mysterious traveler from 1948. But first, we'll play Fact or Fiction. Lisa will present information on 1960s songs. I must try to guess if they're fact or fiction while you play along at home, right,
0: Lisa? Yeah, a lot of good stuff coming up.
1: All right, stick around.
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2: News this hour from Town Hall. I'm Ron Taylor. In Ohio last night, President Trump says Democrats have a track record of failure.
3: They gave us the worst inflation in American history, the highest energy prices in American history, the worst trade deficit in American history. They allowed 25 million people to pour across our borders from all over the world, from prisons, from mental institutions, drug dealers. And if they win the midterms, they will do it again. They're going to do it all again.
2: The president's road trip will take him south to San Antonio, Texas, next week, where he'll be supporting Texas Attorney General Ken Paxton's race for the Senate, as he is neck and neck with Democrat James Tallarico. President Trump's tough stance on crime is paying off in Washington, D.C., where one major chain is opting to let customers shop like they used to.
4: CVS pharmacy stores in Washington, D.C. are no longer locking up items thanks to President Trump's crime crackdown. Townhall.com reporting it's a huge quality of life win for folks who live in the District of Columbia. There's been a drastic decrease in shoplifting and other crimes. Homicides, for example, down 30%, robbery down 7%, and auto thefts down 45%. The U.S. Attorney's Office report a 67% increase in prosecutions, so it appears the criminals are getting the message. Laura Winters reporting.
2: Six people are still missing after a medical plane had plunged into the ocean near Massachusetts Saturday morning. The FAA says it lost contact with the Gulfstream G-100 early Saturday and issued a search and rescue alert. As of last night, officials announced that debris had been found, but the six people on board were still unaccounted for. The medical evaluation plane was traveling from Bermuda to Boston Logan International Airport when it disappeared off the coast of Nantucket. The governor of Massachusetts is offering help in the rescue efforts.
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2: Democrat Gretchen Whitmer is term limited, and as she gears up to leave office in January, a new poll is out pertaining to her viability to run for president in 2028.
4: The new poll asks Michigan voters, would you like to see Governor Whitmer run for president in 2028 or not? A whopping 63% say they would not like to see her run, while 27% say they would like to see her get into the race. 11% say they are not sure. The Signal and Beacon Research poll surveyed 600 likely Michigan voters last month. Laura Winters reporting.
2: A new study says the chickenpox vaccine may protect against shingles. Anyone who had chickenpox as a child is at risk for developing shingles. New data shows a sharp drop in chickenpox cases over the last three decades, crediting the chickenpox virus itself as it's administered. You'll find more news and analysis at townhall.com. Over 4,500 pounds of imported ready-to-eat chicken stew is now being recalled. Here's John Scott.
6: The products were not re-inspected after entering the U.S. The chicken products imported from South Korea were produced on March 30th and have best-by date of September 29th, 2027. The recall includes cardboard boxes containing pouches of Sempio Korean Ginseng Chicken Stew Classic. The products were shipped to distributors and retailers in Florida, Georgia, Illinois, Maryland, New Jersey, New York, Pennsylvania, and Virginia. John Scott reporting.
7: Conservatives maintain that President Trump was right and the media are doing an about-face on the Strait of Hormuz. They argue the media outlets initially portrayed Iran as gaining control over the strait during the ongoing war, criticizing the president's strategy. But recent reports show oil exports from the Persian Gulf have rebounded to pre-war levels, while Iran's exports have plummeted. More news at townhall.com.
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11: You lost your magic. 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
21: Hello, everyone. I'm Carl Amari, and this is Hollywood 360, the radio show that presents all things entertainment, including trivia contests and games, movie reviews, celebrity interviews, showbiz news, and classic radio shows. My co-host is the illustrious Lisa Wolf. In this hour, we'll take an eerie train ride with The Mysterious Traveler, starring Maurice Tarplin, going back to 1948. But it's time now for Fact or Fiction. Lisa will present information on 1960s songs. I have to guess if they're fact or fiction while you play along at home.
22: That's right.
21: Yeah?
22: Yeah, what are you about to push there?
23: let's get ready to rumble!
22: Okay, you ready to rumble?
21: Yes.
22: Okay, here's our first song.
21: Mm-hmm.

0: two statements. The House of the Rising Sun was recorded by Neil Diamond before the Animals made it a rock hit. Fact or fiction?
1: Fiction.
0: All right, let's listen to this.
2: There is a house.
1: Who's this?
2: In
1: it's not Neil Diamond.
0: It's definitely not Neil Diamond,
1: right.
0: So you are correct. This is Joan Baez.
1: Really?
0: Yes, listen to this.
1: This was before
0: yes,
1: the
0: so
1: Animals?
0: Yes, so she recorded her version in 1960, which is 4 years before the Animals' 1964 version.
1: No idea.
0: Well, right, because it was the Animals' version that skyrocketed, but this one was out
1: cool,
0: there.
1: This is cool, though.
0: It's very cool.
1: Joan Baez.
0: Yes.
1: Wow. Very cool.
0: I know.
1: Wow,
0: I mean,
1: Lisa.
0: I'm learning right
1: every
0: along with you.
1: Once in a while, you teach me something.
0: Well, that's good.
1: You know,
0: like
1: once or twice every 6 or 8 years.
0: Yeah, I'm chock full of information. I can teach you about Kenny Loggins, too.
1: Yes, you can. All right, so I got that
0: you
1: right.
0: You sure did.
1: Yeah, baby.
0: Here's our next 1960s song.
1: Mm-hmm. I need love. That's Diana Ross, right?
0: Yeah, that's right. Exactly.

0: No idea.
1: I know. That's what I'm here for.
0: Wow.
1: Your musicologist has arrived.
0: I am flabbergasted.
1: That's a good feeling for you.
0: All right, I missed that one.
1: Yeah, you did.
0: I'm batting 500.
1: Okay, here we go. Let's hear the next one.
0: Great find.
1: How I knew. Who's singing this?
0: Otis Redding?
1: This is Marvin Gaye.
0: Oh, Marvin Gaye.
1: And yeah, you're right, this is, I heard it through the grapevine. You know before. So.
0: What a song.
1: I know.

0: here's your statement. I heard it through the grapevine was first recorded by Marvin Gaye.
1: No.
0: I think
1: no? It was recorded before him.
0: All right, let's listen.
1: I can't remember, but it might have even been a reggae song or something like that. Reggae? Reggae? Reggae.
0: There you go. Let's listen.
1: I bet you're wondering how I knew. Oh, this is cool. Who's this?
0: This is Smokey Robinson.
1: Now, Smokey Robinson?
0: It is, but you are right. It was, I mean, it is fiction. Because Smokey Robinson and the Miracles recorded the first released version in 1966. But Gay's version was the biggest.
1: So am I right?
0: Did you say fiction? I think you did
1: say
0: fiction. You were correct. I'm just telling you why. Here it is.
1: Yeah, baby. That's pretty cool.
0: So,
1: Smokey Robinson.
0: Yeah, that's right. He did it first.
1: I mean, I like the Marvin Gaye version more. But
0: I do too, but it's still cool.
1: Yeah, it's cool.
0: And it's so different. That's
1: wow.
0: What makes it great.
1: Man, he's great too, though.
0: I know. We're just not used to this one. That's all.
1: I love music, you know.
0: I do too. That's why I do so much music on Hollywood 360. I think it adds
1: like
0: so much to the
1: lost
0: gem,
1: like these lost gems like that. Like, I had no idea Smokey Robinson recorded this.
0: You know what? I could do a whole segment like that.
1: Yeah.
0: And that's kind of what this is, but I like that too.
1: Okay.
0: All right, here's our next song.
1: You could call it Did You Know?
0: Thanks, Carl.
2: Monday.
1: So I'm creating here. I'm creating.
0: You're
1: while we're on the
0: creative.
1: Air.
0: Creative.
1: Creating.
2: Monday morning.
1: I never liked this song.
0: No?
1: No.
0: All right.
1: I hope so you lose a few points on this song.
0: Okay. Well, I don't think I should lose points based
1: you
0: on your musical.
1: Yeah, Mike, she loses points soon when I don't like the song.
3: Sure. So I believe that.
0: Sure? What does that mean?
1: We stick together, me and Mike.
0: I noticed that.
1: Or like double mint gum.
0: Double your pleasure. Monday was the first song by an American group to win a Grammy for Record of the Year.
1: No.
0: Fact, the Mamas and the Papas won the award in 1967, beating out Frank Sinatra, the Beatles, and others. Yep.
1: It's a dumb song.
0: It is kind of silly, but it is a 1960s
1: right.
0: song. Let's move on.
1: Monday morning.
4: Hello, darkness.
1: Now, this is
3: hey,
1: cool
3: they
1: song.
3: Won a Grammy.
0: That's
3: so.
0: Right. Grammy sure. for Record of the Year, nonetheless.
1: This is a cool song.
0: Yes, it is.
1: Because it is so rich, you know? So much going on.
0: There's such a story, too. And you like songs that have real stories, not like Monday.
1: Yeah.
0: Like Monday. So this is The Sound of Silence.
2: That was planted in my brain.
0: And this is Simon and Garfunkel. Still
1: they created a lot of music, didn't they?
0: They sure did.
1: Gosh.
0: So they split up.
1: Of silence.
0: So here's your statement.
1: Okay.
0: The Sound of Silence became a hit for Simon and Garfunkel after a producer added electric instruments to the original acoustic recording. Fact or fiction?
1: All right, I'll say fact.
0: It is a fact. That remix version became a number one hit in 1966.
1: You listen to that electrical organ or whatever that is in the back. It adds so much to it, doesn't it?
0: I feel like there's strings back there.
1: I don't know what it is, but.
0: Yeah.
1: All right, cool.
0: Yeah, it's really cool. Here you go.
1: And

0: don't know.
1: This is My Girl with it by the Temptations. And here's your statement. My Girl was the Temptations' first number one hit on the Billboard Hot 100. This is their first hit. Fact or fiction?
0: Fact.
1: Fact is right. It reached number one in 1965. First
0: My
1: one.
0: Girl. So.
1: What a way to start, right?
0: Yeah, I did all right.
1: You did all right.
0: Not bad,
1: I enjoyed some great songs.
0: Good music, Lisa.
1: I mean, great, except for Monday. We're all top tier here.
0: All right, we have the Mysterious Traveler coming up. Stick around.
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0: Before we tune into the Mysterious Traveler, I want to remind everyone out there listening that we have a product called the Ultimate Classic Radio Collection. 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Someone will call you back during the week. It's a cool set, man, the Ultimate Classic Radio Collection. You should own one. Okay, are you ready for the Mysterious Traveler? We're in October, And that means we're playing a lot of kind of Halloween-type programs. And this is definitely a Halloween-type program. It's a mysterious series called The Mysterious Traveler. Came to radio in 1943, created by Robert A. Arthur and David Kogan. It aired on Mutual, and it starred Maurice Tarplin as the creepy man on a train who would ask you to join him on another journey into the strange and terrifying. This was a New York-based series, so it had all New York actors on it, and it never had a sponsor. It was it's interesting because it was such a popular show, but never had a sponsor. This particular episode, really good one, is called Murder in Jazz Time from April 20th, 1948. Here's part one of The Mysterious Traveler.

0: Mutual presents The Mysterious Traveler.
1: This is The Mysterious Traveler, inviting you to join me on another journey into the realm of the strange and terrifying. I hope you will enjoy the trip, that it will thrill you a little and chill you a little. So settle back, get a good grip on your nerves, and be comfortable, if you can, as you hear the story I call Death Writes a Letter. My story begins last summer in the townhouse of Martin Drake, a well-known financier. Martin is deep in argument with his older brother, John, as his daughter, Susan, enters the room unnoticed.
2: John, how can you possibly believe in such things? Spiritualism, nonsense is a better word for it.
3: To a skeptic, everything is nonsense. But if you'd seen and heard what I have, you too would believe.
4: Hello, Father. Uncle John.
3: Hello, Susan.
4: Oh, I see you two are up to your old arguments.
3: Well, your father's a very stubborn man, Susan.
2: Well, I may be stubborn, but I'm no fool. Imagine believing in spiritualism, telepathy, and all that tommyrot.
3: I believe in spiritualism, Martin, and that the living can communicate with the dead. And nothing you can say will swerve me from my beliefs.
4: Uncle John, in all these years you've been studying spiritualism, have you ever been able to communicate with Aunt Judith?
3: No, Susan, I haven't. But there have been times late at night when I've all but broken through the barrier that separates us.
2: Oh, I give up. There's no use in arguing with a man who has an obsession.
4: Oh, that's fine, Father. Now the three of us can go into supper.
3: Oh, I'm sorry, Susan, but I can't stay for supper.
4: Oh, why not?
3: I have an appointment with an onirocritic.
2: A what?
3: An onirocritic, a man who's an interpreter of dreams.
2: John, good grief, don't tell me you believe in that, too.
3: Why not, Martin? For years, psychoanalysts have interpreted dreams in an effort to help their patients. The subconscious minds of the living can sometimes bridge the vast gap of death.
2: Now, John, I'm warning you. If you don't give up this obsession of yours, there's no telling how you'll end.
3: I know you think I'm cracked, that all the years I've spent studying spiritualism have been wasted, but you're wrong. The living and the dead can communicate with each other, and someday you'll realize I'm right. Now, I really must be going or I'll be late.
4: Well, Uncle John, you will drive up to the country with Father this weekend, won't you?
3: Oh, are you opening the summer place?
4: Yes, I'm driving up tomorrow to open the house and engage some servants.
3: Well, I'll try my best to join your father this weekend.
4: Oh, that's fine.
3: Don't bother showing me the door. Good night.
4: Good night, Uncle John.
2: Good night. To think that anyone in this day and age still believes in spiritualism, particularly your Uncle John, it's incredible.
4: I don't know, Father. Uncle John seems so sure of himself that sometimes I feel he may be right.
2: Oh, Susan, that's nonsense.
4: But look, Father, if it's all nonsense, why should Uncle John believe in it? You yourself have often said he's the most brilliant man you know.
2: And he is. It's just that, well, we all have our eccentricities, and John's is spiritualism. Until his wife died 5 years ago, he was just as sane as you or I. No living person has ever communicated with the dead, and none ever will.
4: Father?
5: What? Oh, Susan, come in, dear, come in.
4: Oh, I'm sorry if I woke you, Father.
5: Oh, it's all right. What time is it?
4: It's just 7 o'clock.
5: 7 o'clock? Well, what are you doing up and dressed so early?
4: I'm driving up to the country to open our summer place. Have you forgotten, Father?
5: Oh, yes, so you are. Oh,
4: didn't you sleep well last night, Father? There are circles under your eyes.
5: No, I spent a very poor night. I had a nightmare, but I can't seem to remember what it was about.
4: Oh, I'm sorry, Father. Darling, is there anything I can get you?
5: No, I'll be all right, dear. You run along.
4: Oh, I need the keys to the car.
5: Oh, yes, you'll find them over there on my desk. And if you need any money, help yourself.
4: Oh, thank you, Father, but I have enough money.
5: Have you found the keys?
4: Oh, yes, here they are. Oh, do you want me to mail this letter on your desk?
5: What letter?
4: This one. It isn't addressed. All that's written on the envelope is one word. Urgent.
5: Urgent?
4: Yes, and it's in your handwriting, see?
5: Why, I never wrote that.
4: But, Father, it is your handwriting. And look, there are ink stains on your fingers. You must have written it before you went to bed.
5: But I tell you, I didn't. Let me see that letter. Yes. That's my handwriting, all right.
4: Oh, Father, I'm leaving now. I want to get there by noon.
5: What? Oh, yes. Goodbye, dear. Take care of yourself.
4: I will, darling. Bye.
5: Urgent. And it's my handwriting, all right. But for the life of me, I can't remember. Well, let's see. Dear Martin. What the devil? A letter in my own handwriting addressed to me. Dear Martin. No. No, this can't be. It can't.
6: Martin, is anything wrong? I came as quickly as I could. You sounded so upset over the phone.
7: Dr. Warren, I'm afraid my mind is giving way.
6: You, Martin? You're the last person in the world to become unbalanced.
7: Well, that's what I thought, until I read this letter.
6: Letter?
7: Yes, and it's in my handwriting, so I must have written it.
6: I'm afraid I don't understand.
7: When I woke up an hour ago, this letter was on my desk. I could see it was my handwriting, and yet I don't remember having written it.
6: You don't remember having written it?
7: No, and yet I must have. There are still ink stains on my fingers.
6: Martin, none of this makes sense.
7: Yes, I know.
6: What's in the letter?
7: I'll read it to you. Dear Martin...
6: Wait a minute. You mean it's in your handwriting, but it's addressed to you?
7: Yes, but it's signed with the name of my brother John.
6: Signed by John, in your writing?
7: Exactly.
6: You better read me that letter. Maybe then I can understand this.
7: Dear Martin, this letter will undoubtedly give you quite a shock.
8: But after you finish reading it, I'm quite sure you'll understand why it was written. After I left Susan and you a few hours ago, I went to keep my appointment with the dream interpreter I'd spoken to you about. It was shortly before midnight that I returned to my home. As usual, I found Martha and Paul waiting up for me.
9: Good evening. Good evening, Mr. John.
8: Paul, Martha, what are you doing up so late? I told you never to wait up for me after 10 o'clock.
9: Well, we worry about you. You know what the doctor said about your heart.
10: You should have been in bed an hour ago.
8: You both treat me as though I were a 6-year-old.
9: And sometimes you act like one. Well, I have a glass of warm milk for you in the pantry.
8: I don't want any milk.
10: It's good for you. Here, let me have your coat.
8: Oh, thank you, Paul. It feels good to be home, sitting in the chair before the fire.
9: Here's your warm milk, Mr. John, and I want you to drink it down without any arguments. After all, it's for your own good. Here, take... Mr. John? Mr. John?
5: Martha, what's wrong?
9: Oh, Mr. John, he's...
5: Mr. John, Mr. John, answer me. He's dead.
9: Oh.
5: Now, please, Martha, please, you mustn't cry. The end came very quickly, peacefully. Now, there, Martha, there.
11: That's the first portion of The Mysterious Traveler with Murder in Jazz Time. We'll get back to it after this.
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17: What you reading there, Lisa?
18: I'm so excited that I received my Good Old Days magazine. This is for September and October of 2026. Yeah. Mm-hmm. And I think I'm most excited about it because this is a magazine that remembers the best of times. And I feel like that's exactly what we do here on Hollywood 360. It's really chock full of old advertisements. And when I say old, I mean vintage advertisements and great articles that are written by a lot of time readers. They send in photos and articles. There's games and prizes. There's just so much fun.
17: You know what? I don't know if people realize this. This magazine has been around 63 years.
18: That is something.
17: 63 years.
18: I mean,
17: years.
18: A testament to the magazine
17: itself.
18: Well,
17: it's such a great magazine.
18: Obviously, it's published six times a year.
17: Yep.
18: So it's every 2 months. It's 8x10. It's full color. And of course, there's some recipes for those who think they need it. Clearly, I'm not one of them, but I'm sure there are others that do.
17: Yeah, you are a very good cook, man.
18: I know.
17: Let me tell you.
18: I feel good about my cooking.
17: Betty Crocker.
18: Yeah. You could call
17: me
18: that.
17: Learn something from you.
18: Sure, absolutely. Yeah. And of course, I know that you write an article in each edition, and this one is about Alfred Hitchcock.
17: Yeah. You can get this magazine for half price. Go to our website, Hollywood360radio.com, and scroll down to the Good Old Days banner. Click that. Takes you to a special page. Save 50%. And you'll love this magazine. It's absolutely tremendous. All right, we're listening to The Mysterious Traveler with Murder in Jazz Time. Here's the conclusion.
3: It came as quite a shock, Martin, hearing myself declared dead. But as I saw my earthly body sitting in the armchair by the fireplace, I knew it was true. John Drake was dead. I wanted to comfort Paul and Martha, make them understand that only the body of John Drake was dead, that the spirit would live forever. I wanted to tell them that I was indescribably happy, for I knew without knowing how that on the following day I should be reunited with my dear wife, Judith. Then my thoughts turned to you, Martin, and in one brief moment I saw your past, your present, and your future. Your future left me horrified, Martin, for in it I saw unhappiness. Unhappiness and death. I felt that somehow I had to warn you of what the future held. I left the house I had died in and went to your home. The radio was playing. You were sitting in an easy chair, reading a book, unaware of what the future held for you. Martin! Martin, you must listen to me! Martin, look up from that book you're reading! You must! But I couldn't reach you with my words. There was too great a distance between us. I stood by, helpless to aid you. A few minutes later, you yawned, closed the book, and turned off the radio. A half hour later, you were in bed and asleep. And then I suddenly had hope. I couldn't reach you while you were awake, Martin, but while you slept, perhaps I could reach your subconscious, warn you about the future. I saw your desk with writing paper on it, and I knew that was the only way to reach you. I spoke softly, trying to reach your subconscious. Martin, listen to me. This is John. You must hear me, for it's a matter of life and death. You must do exactly as I say. I want you to get out of bed. That's it. Throw back the covers. Now put your feet on the floor. Martin, do as I say. That's right. Now go to your desk. That's fine. Now sit down. That's it. Pick up the pen that's on the desk. Martin, pick up the pen. That's right. You picked up the pen and began to write as I dictated. Everything up to this point explains how this letter was written. And now, the reason for it. In looking into the future, I was horrified to see that Susan would die the night of June 7th, 1947, at exactly 6 o'clock. That means you must act swiftly, Martin. For she has less than 24 hours to live. If you don't, she will be found frozen to death. As for yourself, I see you dying as the result of an accident in a small, roughly furnished room. In this room is a desk calendar, and the date it shows as you lie dying is September 3rd, 1947. Martin. The love I bear you and your daughter has reached out from another world to warn you against the future.
5: I pray that you will act upon this information and save yourselves. Your brother, John.
6: That's the most extraordinary letter I ever heard.
5: Well, what do you make of it, Doctor?
6: You're sure this is your handwriting?
5: Certain of it. And then there are these ink stains on my fingers.
6: Yes. It's amazing.
5: It's obvious that I wrote this letter last night in my sleep. What upsets me is the content of the letter. The things I wrote are so fantastic that I'm afraid I may be losing my mind.
6: No. I'm quite sure you're sane, Martin.
5: Well, then how do you account for my writing such a fantastic letter even in my sleep?
6: Has it occurred to you that this fantastic letter, as you call it, may not be fantastic?
5: What? Now, Henry, you're not trying to tell me that you believe that this letter is true. That my brother John did die last night and came here. Surely you don't believe in all that tommy rot.
6: Then your explanation for that letter is that you wrote it while having a nightmare?
5: Well, of course. What other answer could there be? It's ridiculous to think that you, a man of science, could attach any credence to this letter even for a moment. You amaze me.
6: There have been many phenomena in history. Phenomena that never could be explained. Not even by science.
5: Oh, you're almost as bad as my brother. Soon you'll be telling me that you, too, believe in spiritualism.
6: Have you called up your brother this morning?
5: Why, no. Why should I have? Oh, you think he may have died last night as he wrote me in this letter? Doctor, I think you'd better see a doctor.
6: I suggest you call your brother.
5: Well, all right, I will, just to show you what a fool you are for believing even for a moment that there can be anything to this letter. Why, when John was here last night, he looked just as healthy as... Hello, Paul, this is Mr. Drake. Is my brother there? What? Last night?
14: after he returned home. I see. Thank you, Paul.
6: He is dead, isn't he?
14: Yes. Paul said that he died last night.
6: If your brother died last night, then this letter must have been written by him through your subconscious after...
2: No, that can't be. What you're saying is madness. The dead can't communicate with the living.
6: Yeah, but in this letter, your brother speaks of his death last night and goes on to tell...
2: My brother couldn't have written that letter through my subconscious. Such things can't happen.
6: I wish I felt as certain as you do. What about this part of the letter? In looking into the future, I was horrified to see that Susan would die the night of June 7th, 1947, at exactly 6 o'clock in the evening. That means you must act swiftly, Martin, for she has less than 12 hours to live. If you don't, she'll be found frozen to death.
2: And that proves how fantastic the whole letter is. Today is June 7th, and outside it's like summer. How could Susan possibly be frozen to death?
6: I don't know, Martin. But if Susan were my daughter, I think I'd want to be with her tonight at 6 o'clock. You'd never be able to forgive yourself if anything were to happen to her. I'll go with you if you like.
2: Oh, very well. But mind you, I still don't believe that John wrote this letter through my subconscious.
7: What time is it, Henry?
6: It's a few minutes after 6.
7: If we hadn't had the breakdown, we'd have been there hours ago.
6: How much further is it?
7: As soon as we reach the top of this hill, you'll be able to see it.
6: I wish we'd reached the house before 6.
2: Now, surely you don't believe what that letter says. How could Susan possibly freeze to death? Why, it's a warm evening. It's like summer.
6: Yes, I know, but just the same, I wish we'd arrived sooner.
7: Look, you can see the house now, down there in the valley. Susan's probably getting dinner. And we'll certainly look like a pair of fools coming up here because of that ridiculous letter.
6: I hope you're right.
7: Henry, Susan isn't in her room.
6: She isn't?
7: No.
6: Could she be in the village or visiting friends?
7: No. You're forgetting her car's parked in front of the house.
6: Yeah, that's right.
7: Well, where can she be?
6: I'm afraid I can't answer that.
7: I'll search the second and third floors while you search this floor in the cellar. She must be someplace in the house.
2: Henry, where are you?
6: Down in the cellar, Martin.
7: I searched every room on the second and third floor, but I couldn't find a sign of her.
6: I found her, Martin.
7: You found her? Well, where is she? Susan.
6: You must prepare yourself for a shock.
7: Shock?
6: Martin, listen to me. I found her in the cold storage room, frozen to death.
7: No. She can't be dead.
6: But she is, Martin. From what I could make out, she turned on the freezing system full and... then went inside to store some meats, probably right after she got here. While she was in there, the door slammed shut, locked her in.
7: Oh, Susan. If only I'd gotten here in time.
6: Martin, for weeks now you've been like this. Now you must get hold of yourself, you'll break down. You did everything you could to save Susan.
7: No, that's just it. I didn't. John reached me from beyond the grave to warn me about the future, but I merely laughed. Had I heeded his letter, Susan would be alive today.
6: But, Martin, you did try to get there in time. It wasn't your fault the car broke down.
7: Yes, but if I'd believed in the letter, I'd have hired another car and kept going instead of waiting for my car to be repaired.
6: You know, I've been thinking... perhaps it was meant that your car should break down. That you should arrive... too late to save Susan.
7: What?
6: Perhaps it was wrong of John to break through the barrier that separates the living from the dead and warn you of the future.
7: Well, how could it be wrong if it would have saved Susan?
6: Perhaps it was ordained that Susan was to die when she did. And that's why the car broke down.
7: No. I could have saved her if only I'd hired another car and rushed on to my country home. But at least now I can heed John's warning and save my own life.
6: Save your own life?
7: Yes. Have you forgotten the other part of the letter? As for yourself, Martin, I see you dying as the result of an accident in a small, roughly furnished room In this room is a desk calendar, and the date it shows as you lie dying is September 3rd, 1947. Today is August 1st. That means I have less than 5 weeks to live. Unless I can save myself.
6: But how can you save yourself, Martin? What's meant to be will be.
7: Not if I'm clever enough to take advantage of the information in this letter. Dying as a result of an accident in a small, roughly furnished room. Yes, but if John had only told me what kind of an accident it was meant to be. Well, nevertheless, come what may, I'm not going to die on September 3rd.
6: Just a minute. Hey, Martin, what's going on? I mean, what's the meaning of all those men around the house? Why was I searched before I entered the room?
7: Henry, do you know what the date is?
6: Well, yes, it's September 2nd.
7: Yes, and in a few minutes it will be midnight, and then it will be September 3rd.
6: Oh, yes, that's right. The letter.
7: In the letter, John warns me that I shall die of an accident in a small, roughly furnished room. Well, you'd hardly call this drawing room that, would you?
6: No, I wouldn't.
7: It's my intention to remain in this room until tomorrow is past. Now, Henry, would you mind keeping me company for the next 24 hours?
6: No, Martin, not at all.
7: See, I've taken every possible precaution to prevent an accident from occurring. I've removed everything from this room but that sofa, chair, and table. And I have food in here to last me for several days. I have guards around this house and outside this room to prevent anyone from entering for the next 24 hours.
6: It certainly sounds as though you've taken every precaution.
7: Yes, I've done everything I could think of. Henry, do you hear that? It's just midnight. September 3rd is here.
6: Martin, will you stop looking at your watch every other second?
7: I can't help it. One more minute and it'll be midnight. And when the clock in the hallway strikes, it'll be September 4th.
6: Yes, Martin, yes. Now, why don't you sit down and take it easy?
7: How can I at a time like this?
6: Martin, you must calm down. Think of your heart.
7: Only 30 seconds more, Henry. 30 seconds.
6: Martin, you're as white as a sheet.
7: Well, who wouldn't be? I'm cheating death. I'm going to live. Live, do you hear?
6: Easy there now. I can't help feeling it would have been better if John hadn't warned you about the future.
7: No, no, don't say that. If he hadn't, I'd have been dead by now. Henry, do you hear that? It's midnight. And I'm still alive. Alive.
1: For some weeks, Martin Drake was a sick man as the result of the strain he'd undergone. But with the coming of fall, he was well on the road to recovery. It was in late autumn that he invited Dr. Warren to go hunting with him in Maine. Day after day, the two men, with their guide, roamed the woods. The exercise and outdoor life did Martin a world of good, and he was soon his former self, both physically and mentally.
2: It seems to be getting much colder, doesn't it?
6: Yes, it feels very much like snow.
19: I think it'll hold off for a while yet. Would you like a little more hunting, Mr. Drake? We still got a couple of hours till it gets dark.
2: Yes, I wouldn't mind. How about you, Henry?
6: Well, by all means. Maybe we'll come across that buck we spotted this morning.
2: Yes, he was a big fellow. Where'd I put my rifle?
19: Here it is, Mr. Drake, under the tree.
2: Oh, yes, so it is.
19: Here's your rifle, Doc.
2: This rifle of mine...
6: Oh. Martin, what happened?
19: Good grief, he shot himself, Doc.
6: Martin, are you badly hurt?
7: The gun went off when I picked it up. My shoulder.
6: Easy now. While I have a look at it.
7: Oh.
19: Is it bad, Doc?
7: Oh.
6: No, not bad. We must get him to a shelter and stop this bleeding.
19: Ed Tolliver's place, about a quarter of a mile from here, Doc.
6: All right, give me a hand.
19: We gotta get him there at once.
2: Put him down gently on the cot. Easy now. That's it.
19: How is he, Doc? He could pull through?
6: Yeah, of course. He just fainted from the pain and the loss of blood. Now, let's see.
19: Sure is a nasty wound.
6: Yeah. Fortunately, the bullet went on through his shoulder. I won't have to probe for it.
2: Oh.
19: What are you going to do to him, Doc?
6: Well, first I'll have
2: Henry,
6: to...
2: Where am I?
6: Now, just lie still, Martin. We brought you to this shack where I can fix you up.
2: Oh, my shoulder hurts.
6: It'll be all right now once I get the bullet wound cleaned up. Pete, put my medical bag on this desk here. Open it, will you?
20: Sure, sir.
14: Will you have to probe for the bullet?
6: No. Fortunately, it went right through. All I have to do is clean the wound. It may hurt a bit, Martin.
14: That's all right, Henry. Go ahead.
6: Maybe you better turn your face away from me so you won't see what I'm doing. Sometimes it's easier that way. Concentrate on the desk over there, huh?
14: All right.
6: Pete, hand me that tube of sulfur powder.
20: Yep.
6: Also the...
14: Henry!
6: What is it, Martin?
14: That calendar.
6: What calendar?
14: There on the desk. Don't you see?
6: Yes.
14: Do you see what date it has? September 3rd.
20: Well, I guess that's the day Ed Tolliver went back to the city.
14: September 3rd.
6: Martin, you mustn't get excited.
14: Do you remember what the letter said? Henry, this is it.
6: Oh, Martin, no, you'll be all right. If only you'll count.
14: I had an accident. This room is small, roughly furnished. And the desk calendar does show September 3rd, 1947. Henry, it's all as John said it would be. I haven't cheated death. He's here in this room. He's come to take me. He's come to...
20: Doc, what's wrong?
6: He's dead.
20: Dead? But it was only a shoulder wound. You said he'd pull through.
6: Yes, but I was wrong. Shock killed him. I guess nothing can save a man when it's ordained he die. Death came to Martin Drake, as it was foredoomed.

is the mysterious traveler again. Too bad about Martin and Susan, wasn't it? Even John Drake's warning from another world couldn't save them. Which seems to prove that when your time comes, nothing you can do can change it. So you might as well not worry about it. Though I did know of a man who managed to outwit death for several hundred years. Then one day he was... Oh, you'll have to get off here. I'm sorry. But I'm sure we'll meet again. I take this same train every week at this time.

You have just heard The Mysterious Traveler, a series of dramas of the strange and terrifying. In today's story, all the characters were fictional, and any resemblance to the name of an actual person, living or dead, was purely coincidental. In the cast were Maurice Tarplin, Roger DeCoven, Eric Dressler, and Bryna Rayburn. Original music.

Seven Casks of Death, which appears in the current issue of Dime Mystery Magazine, one of the popular publications group, now on sale at your local newsstand. Don't miss it.

0: 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Paul Caruso speaking. 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
1: That's the Mysterious Traveler, Murder in Jazz Time, from April 20th, 1948. 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
1: Tulane, right?
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2: 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Not exactly the way we had a college experience, but sure.
1: Yeah. 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
1: In our next hour, Willard Waterman stars in a story of high adventure on escape, going back to 1949. But first, Lisa Wolf Dillon is our lyricist for Learning the Lyrics. Lisa will read popular song lyrics. I'll try to guess the name of the songs while you play along at home. Right, Lisa?
2: That's right. We're going to have some fun.
1: All right. See you soon.

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2: Breaking news this hour at Town Hall. I'm Bob Agnew in Washington. President Trump is telling supporters in Ohio to pretend he's on the ballot in the midterm elections. He urged a crowd at a Vandalia Butler High School near Dayton to support incumbent Republican John Husted running in a tight race against former Senator Sherrod Brown.
3: We did not come all this way and defeat all of those dangers only to watch our

0: country be taken over by sick people. They're sick people.
1: A retirement party may have revealed Pete Hegseth's adversaries. Here's correspondent Ken Lorman.
2: A retirement party for Colonel David Butler, whom Pete Hegseth ordered fired, gathered Hegseth critics, including General Mark Milley, ex-Army Secretary Dan Driscoll, and journalists like Jeffrey Goldberg of The Atlantic, fueling suspicions of a coordinated smear campaign amid Signalgate. Hegseth allies view the event as evidence of Pentagon leakers and media allies plotting against him. Ken Lorman reporting.
1: Senator Tom Cotton is warning voters about the leftward lurch of the Democrat Party.
3: When we talk about the Democratic Socialists of America, it's not soft, cuddly, like Denmark-type social democracy. It is this kind of communism.
1: And Senator Cotton was interviewed this week by the Salem Radio Network. There's apparently a silver lining in September's jobs report. We get more details on the numbers from correspondent Ron Taylor.
4: The Labor Department says payroll employment rose by just 29,000 in September, with earlier months revised down. But since July, the labor force has now grown by 1.1 million, according to the official data. Former Trump economic advisor Steve Moore says that's very good news, and especially because hundreds of thousands of these additions were young men, whose labor force participation has been falling at a very troubling pace. Moore believes men without jobs is a bad thing economically and socially. Ron Taylor reporting.
1: And this is SRN News.
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10: 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In this 25th anniversary year of 9/11, we honor heroes like New York City Police Department Detective Eric Kaleha. Kaleha, a Bensonhurst, Brooklyn native, worked his way up to the rank of detective and answered the call after September 11th, serving at Ground Zero in the months that followed. In 2022, he was diagnosed with multiple cancers tied to his heroic service. Just 5 months later, he passed away from a 9/11 related illness. Eric is survived by his wife, Marilyn, and his two children. 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That's T, the number 2, and then T.org.
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11: On Why It Matters, when it comes to the internet, we do the scouring so you don't have to. As we dig through all the latest, craziest stories in search of the ones that will make you stop what you're doing and go, wait, are you serious? And this week, we hit the mother load, and I mean load.
12: That sounds like a warning.
11: Yeah. Scientists have found a way to make concrete using human waste.
12: Well, you did warn us. You can't make this stuff up, Wyatt.
11: No, but you can build a condo with it. It's quite an involved process, so don't conjure up a cement truck backing up to a toilet. But it can replace about 10% of the cement we would otherwise use, and it's 42% stronger.
12: Well, that answers some of my questions, but how did that even become a thing? Like, guys, I got a great idea for a better concrete at a cheaper price.
11: So how are you going to pull that off?
12: Well, come with me.
11: Come where?
12: To the bathroom?
11: Can you imagine recruiting volunteers for that research team?
12: Hey, if you're hiring, is it hands-on?
11: Oh, man, you crossed the line again.
12: Well, here's what I want to know. Is it safe?
11: Sure, it's safe, but I don't think I'd go around bragging about it.
12: Well, that's for sure. I mean, the minute your neighbors find out what's in your concrete, like every crack in your driveway is going to become a punchline.
11: Oh, man. It's not like this is a new thing, though. We've been using old tires to make playgrounds for years and turning plastic waste into patio chairs.
12: Yeah, and shipping containers for new tiny homes.
11: Yeah, but poo? Even if the foundation is 42% stronger, just the idea is 1,000% less appealing, which means you're really going to have to beef up the marketing on this one.
12: Well, how about this? Science did the awkward part. You just have to live here.
11: I got one. Waste not, weaker walls.
12: Speaking of walls, these walls have a past and a very good lawyer.
11: Okay, last one. This slab is stronger, and it won't stink. Now, okay. Now that I think about it, this brings do-it-yourself to a whole nother level, but it might just work.
4: 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Yeah, that's about as deep as we go. We make you laugh, and once you're leaning in, we toss in the light. And so now, with humble gratitude to the great people at YRefi who make this show possible, here is our host, Steve Wyatt.
11: Hey, welcome to another edition of Why It Matters. She is an author, a counselor, and host of the Promise Hill podcast. A woman who dreamed of being a nun driving an 18-wheeler, Kimberly Herman. Yes.
13: Hello, everybody.
11: Yeah.
12: If you can dream it.
11: His career has taken him from the governor's office to the newsroom to the Holy Land, and most impressive, to whatever Wyatt tells him to do. John Samples. And this guy, 40 years in church leadership and still working with people all around the globe because he's as passionate about reaching the least reached people parts
12: the
11: world today as he was when he first began. With that audacious introduction, Todd Bussey.
12: Thank you.
11: Okay.
12: That was audacious.
11: Yeah, it's almost rumble time, folks. But first, a huge thank you to YRefi for making this show possible. 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And bad credit is not an automatic no. They look at your situation and work toward a fixed rate payment you can actually live with. So, please, give them a call. It's 888-YREFI-85. That's 888, the letter Y, REFY-85. All right, I got a question for all the dads out there. What are the three most dreaded words come Christmas morning?
12: No, back to bed. Not time yet.
11: Batteries not included?
12: Yes, for sure.
14: No. Some assembly required, Steve.
11: Yes, that's the one.
14: That's it.
11: Whether it's a bike, a Barbie, a grill, or a swing set, those things that come in boxes, they say those three words like it's no big deal. Some assembly. That's not a disclaimer. That's barely a shrug. Some, as if any real dad would get it done. Well, IKEA comes along. Actually, their name is IKEA. They come along and say, hold my meatball. Now, it's true. IKEA didn't invent the warning. They just removed the some. Because, I mean, have you ever done IKEA?
12: Oh,
11: total
12: yes.
11: Assembly. That's what IKEA demands. So, fast forward just a few weeks back to a couple from Ohio. They ordered a complete IKEA kitchen. They spent $18,000, and when the delivery arrived, there were 210 packages.
13: Oh my goodness.
11: Play it, Jeremy.
13: Oh, so our IKEA kitchen has been delivered, and we're having to deal with 210 packages, and we have to put it all together ourselves.
15: Oh, no.
16: That's so
15: doomed. No. This has our cabinets, our island, which is like a 9-foot island, our two refrigerators, our stove, our oven, our dishwasher. Oh, no.
12: Oh, no.
15: Oh, no.
12: Oh, no.
15: This is going to be so fun.
17: I seriously want to cry. Did you see that wall of boxes? Oh, my goodness. And the delivery guy. I mean, what tip do you give him? Do you give him money or do you get him a massage? I don't know.
12: Yeah, I'm with the hubs on this one. Oh, no.
14: That's not some assembly. That's a second job and a therapy budget.
17: Yeah, hex keys included, but couples therapy is not. Oh, my gosh.
11: Now, the thing is, they weren't trying to prove they could do it. They were just out of cash. They had spent their entire budget on the 210 boxes, so all they had left was that scrawny little wrench. So if you were in their shoes, what would you do?
12: Listen, I just pay the installer. I'd eat ramen for a month. There's no way I'm tackling that.
14: I think I'd return half the boxes and just call it a break room or something, you know, spatial.
12: Yeah.
17: I would seriously want to live in the garage, but in their situation, all the boxes are in the garage, so I don't know I would do. No.
11: You know, sometimes I do it myself as a declaration of your autonomy, but other times it's just arithmetic.
14: But either way, you're still going to bloody your knuckles, especially with that flimsy, you know, that thing they call a wrench. And if you're not careful, you'll wind up cussing an angry dad putting together a crib on Christmas Eve.
11: But here's the important part of the story. They did it. They turned 210 boxes into a kitchen. Took them almost 2 weeks, but they did it.
12: Yeah, in 2 weeks, you know, I thought it would probably take them a lot longer than that. But now, you know, look what they got. It's not just the furniture, but every time they're eating breakfast around that island, they're sharing laughter. They got a celebration. We did it. We did it. Isn't that a great thing?
11: Yeah.
17: It is. And as far as we know, no counseling was required.
14: But you know, the one thing nobody mentioned here is the value of those boxes. Not just what's on the inside, but box repurposing cannot be overstated. You know, everything from forts to grass sliders to leveling the table legs of that table that you just put together. You know, boxes, people. It's the boxes. Yeah.
11: You guys know about Playmobil? IKEA for toys, basically. Years ago, my wife bought this huge three-story Playmobil mansion, and it had everything, gardens, barns, animals, the whole schmeal. But even the landscaping had to be assembled one at a time. One flower had to be attached to its plant. The plant had to attach to the soil. The soil had to attach to the landscape bed, and that was one flower out of hundreds of flowers. During construction phase, I gotta be honest, things got intense. So for the sake of our marriage, the safety of our kids, I suggested that my wife take the kids and go to her dad's place for the weekend. It wasn't that I wanted to do it myself. I wanted to save the family. Billy Shakespeare got it right when he said that discretion is the better part of valor, and it certainly was true with this project. But when the project was done, I was doggone proud of myself. In fact, I still got that big monster. I've been hauling it across America for about 3 decades, never out of the box. But here's the thing. My kids, they don't want it. But I can't bear to part with it because I did it.
17: Goodness.
14: Well, I've got a kind of a project like that, Steve. I'm going to go with irrigation. You know, my wife believes that flowers are the better part of life. And the more she traveled, then the more I was tasked with watering her flowers. So I started learning how to irrigate from the tubing to the emitters to the Wi-Fi automators and the splitters. And the best part that I did not expect, besides my wife's appreciation, of course, was walking around Home Depot imagining how I could use that doohickey to fix my thingamajig with those extra gizmos that I had left over after that third time that I redid the whole thing, because I kept forgetting that it was just an irrigation system and not a neural network of aquatic string theory. Shall I go on?
11: No, no. In fact, let me see if I can tell you why this matters. Though it is our responsibility to help one another in walking with Jesus, that's not our job. That's entirely up to you. On that great day of judgment, each one of us will have to stand before God and give an account. I have to answer for me. You have to answer for you. And it's just like this couple. Some assembly is required. But that part of your salvation, it's do it yourself. Now, be careful. I didn't say do it by yourself, because solo has never been God's plan. That's why God has given you so much more than just a stick figure with a bald head and a tiny little L-shaped magic wand. That guy never bleeds. He doesn't call your spouse a bad name. He's a stupid stick figure. So God gives you a book with actual words. He also gives you real flesh and blood people who are trying to build the same kind of life you want to build. He also gives you His Holy Spirit as your ever-present inner voice to guide and encourage you. But the biggest gift of all, He gave His Son Jesus, who makes the hope of eternal life even possible. What I'm saying is, you've been given everything you need to get the job done. So you really can do it, and we'd like to help, and God will help. But at the end of the day, it's DIY, baby. You got to do it yourself. We'll be right back.
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11: Was the night before the chaos, when all through the house not a creature was stirring except one toddler looking for a new look. Her name is Juniper, and Juniper had managed to smuggle a pair of safety scissors from her mama's home school box. You know, those safety scissors with the rounded edge. I mean, they give you the concept of cutting things without actually cutting things, 100% plastic. They don't slice as much as they chew. And if they do happen to come in contact with human skin, it's barely a kiss and never, ever a cut.
14: It sounds more like safety scissors in the same way that a pool noodle is actually a sword.
11: True, but like little Juniper didn't know that. So when Mama tucked her in and switched off the light, Juniper let the quiet settle in, but then grabbed those make-believe scissors and mangled and hacked and carved up her beautiful long golden hair that had draped well past her shoulders, but now was an uneven, frazzled, unmitigated disaster. Have any of you parents had something like that happened to you?
12: Oh, of course.
17: Yes.
12: No doubt about it. Yes.
11: Yeah. Let me count the ways.
14: All I can think of is pretty much everything. You know, the biggest curses and the biggest blessings of my parental plans were almost always how they turned out better or worse than expected or intended. Not the smartness of doing them to start with.
11: Well, the next morning when Juniper came down for breakfast, her older sisters took one look, and you know older sisters, they suggested a wig. Her dad saw the mangled mess, and you go, Dad. He scooped her into his arms, wiped away her tears, and said what every dad wishes he could say at a moment like that. She looks so beautiful.
13: Why did you do that? Okay, clean off.
20: You need to get a wig for her, Daddy.
13: No, honey.
20: You need to get a wig for her.
13: No, it's beautiful.
11: It's not that she wanted the bangs. I mean, who likes bangs?

0: I bet you didn't know a song like that even existed.
1: I sure did not.
0: It's not that she wanted bangs, but if you have never heard a three-year-old say, I do it myself, then you're not a parent. Sorry, but you haven't even babysat or walked past a Target changing room, because those words are the rite of passage for all toddler types. Am I right, Todd?
1: Oh, you're so right. I mean, when my Noah was a toddler, we heard all this commotion coming from his room. I walked in there. He's got his first attempt at putting his clothes on. He's got, like, his head through where the leg would go and his arm where the head goes. I mean, you get the visual, and he's rolling around and thrashing. He's knocking over everything in the room. And when he sees me, he looks over, and, like, he smiles. He goes, I got this. Oh, and I'm like, buddy, I said, none of us will ever get it. You might as well learn that right now.
0: Wow.
2: Speaking of a rite of passage, who hasn't had a story like this? So another dad was charging his beard clippers and left them on the bathroom counter. And they have a cute little son named Otis, who's 2 years old, and thought to himself, I can do that. And then his mother saw some hair on the floor and thought, oh, the cat's just shedding. And then realized there was more hair, more than a cat should shed. And then she's just like, you know, I had to laugh or I'm going to cry.
1: You know, gosh, it must be all over the place, because there was a family in Alabama, again, I got very quiet upstairs with the boys whenever it gets quiet, which you want quiet, right? But when it is quiet, you're naturally suspicious. She goes up there, and they've been mangling their hair, too. And when she asked what they're doing, they said, well, we want to try to look like Dad, which Aww. Dad's bald.
0: Oh, there you go. Aww.
1: Yeah.
0: Yeah. That's great. Yeah.
3: Well, yeah. There's another one, Wyatt. Adonis Fury, age 4, son of heavyweight champ Tyson Fury.
0: Oh, yeah.
3: Remember him, you know. Mom, again, not thrilled, but Dad, well, that's a different story. Listen to this one.
4: Hey, my Adonis. He's got my buzzer off the ledge upstairs. He's giving himself a full wood.
5: Just from his hair, he's going to have no hair. He's going to have a skin tag.
4: I've got bald head to father like some.
6: That's horrendous. That is absolutely terrible.
7: I shaved all of the middle off because I wanted to be like my dad.
3: Now, Tyson is from England, all of them, and although they do speak English there, we still need a little translation. So little Adonis said he shaved his head because, and I quote, because I wanted to be like my dad.
0: Oh,
2: so sweet.
0: I love that.
3: Yeah.
0: Every generation from every culture, they all believe the same myth that I can be my own barber. This need to do it myself, that's the first soapbox I think we climb on, and maybe the last soapbox we're willing to come down from. I want to do it myself. Well, that's a failed marriage we wouldn't get counsel for. A faulty faith that we assembled alone in our basement rather than surrounded by others on a church pew. This hyper-independence we all seem to have, it really is a golden calf if you think about it.
2: You know, for the toddler, they're not trying to be difficult. They're just trying to figure out their own independence. It doesn't matter if they put shoes on the wrong feet. It's their way of starting to learn about how they fit into the world. And that's where the wisdom of the parent comes in. So if Juniper is mocked, she may interpret that she's doing something really bad for being curious. So what kind of kid do you want? Do you want one who never tries and or do you want one who tries and fails, but she's still loved, so maybe she'll try again?
0: Great point.
1: Yeah. You know, people do swing back and forth on that, don't they? Sometimes it's this I can do it myself phase or this stage, which we never seem to get out of. We become hyper control freaks with it, or we hit the wall and we say, just forget it. I'm going to not even try ever again. Mm-hmm. But yeah, it's really okay to ask for help. You're not going to die.
0: Yeah.
2: No.
0: Let me tell you, my mom had severe dementia. And I lived a continent away when her mental health really took a dive. But she started cutting her hair with a butcher knife. Oh. And something had to change. Because at the same time she's trying to be her own stylist, her husband, my stepfather, began having strokes. And the last one left him lying on the concrete floor of their garage for hours before a neighbor finally saw him and called for help. But even then, when I told them that we were selling the house and the car and that it was time to move into assisted living, my 89-year-old stepfather got so mad, he leaped up from his chair ready to fight me. At least leaped is what he was hoping to do. Instead, I can still see him rocking back and forth, but he couldn't overcome inertia. It was funny, but also tragic. Because I do it myself is a very hard thing to give up. And most of us never do graduate. But in the end, here's the truth. We never outgrow the desire to act on our own. And it's not us being immature. It's just us being a person and not a prop. But we can outgrow the fear that needing help will somehow erase me. Do you understand what I'm saying? True maturity is not being hyper-independent. It's being interdependent. Because you can change that flat tire. Then again, you can call a friend. And you can pray alone, but you can also let somebody else pray when your words can't seem to tumble out. You might prefer to do it yourself, but you refuse to allow receiving help as an indictment that I must no longer be worthy. Besides, in most cases, come on, your hair will grow back. It will. I promise. We'll be right back.
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9: The National Italian American Foundation believes in celebrating and advancing the inspiring achievements and uplifting values of the Italian culture and presence in America. They do so by giving nearly $2 million a year in scholarships to deserving Italian American students, in grants that promote Italian-related projects, and in heritage travel that takes young Italian Americans to Italy to visit the land of their ancestors through their signature ambassador, Peter F. Secchia, Voyage of Discovery, and Leila Fellows programs. Moreover, the National Italian American Foundation serves as the voice in our nation's capital for the nearly 20 million Americans of Italian heritage by working closely with the Italian American Congressional Delegation and the Embassy of Italy in Washington, D.C. 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That's NIAF.org.
0: The Bible clearly teaches that the size of your God will largely determine the size of your faith. David was the first to speak on this theme when he wrote, "Those who live in the shelter of the Most High will find rest in the shadow of the Almighty." Now, keep in mind, David had gone through and was still going through a lot of junk. He was dodging arrows. He was dealing with deadly diseases. He even faced what he called evil of every kind, whatever that means. And yet, David could still say, "This I declare about the Lord. He alone is my refuge, my place of safety. He is my God, and I'm going to trust him." How was he still able to do that? Well, the answer is in the same verse. He said, "Those who live in the shelter of the Most High will find rest." David, in spite of all the garbage swirling around him, found rest, peace, confidence, simply because the God in whom he placed his trust was big enough to handle anything that David faced, and so much more besides. But how was he able to say it with that kind of confidence? Because his God was the Most High God. Did you see that? Not just kind of, sort of high. David's God was the Most High God. So I got to ask, how high is your God? I ask because one of the reasons you and I knuckle under to our fears, our panic, is because our view of God is just way too small. Let me explain what I mean. Nearly everybody who has some kind of belief in God is willing to put their trust in maybe at least a knee-high God. Now, some of us have even kicked it up a notch and find confidence in a chin-high God. But the really super awesome mega holy among us, they've climbed all the way up to a ceiling-high God. But only the rarest of the rare put our lives in the hands of a sky-high God. But David's God, the God of the Bible, he's the Most High God. And don't kid yourself, when it comes to whatever God you put your trust in, size definitely matters. You see, if the God you trust is just a measly little knee-high God, there's going to be a lot of garbage you'll face over the course of your life that your shrimpy little knee-high God won't be able to handle. And even if you have graduated all the way up to a ceiling high God, there's still so much stuff that's going to charge into your life. And your itsy-bitsy, teeny-tiny, eensy-weensy little undersized God won't be able to do a thing to stop it. But when you put your trust in the Most High God, there is nothing you will ever face, nothing that could render him unable to shelter you and protect you, no matter what may come against you. Now, in case you're wondering just how high the Most High God is, I want you to take a listen to something the Apostle Paul wrote about God, because he made it clear that our Lord Jesus is bigger and badder than any other thing that ever has been or will be. Listen to this. Everything was created through him and for him. That's Jesus. He existed before anything else, and he holds all creation together. Let's break that down. Since everything was created through Jesus and for Jesus, that means everything began with him and it's all going to end with him. And since that's true, and it is, here's the part that matters to you and me. Right now, right here, right in the in-between parts of the great story God is writing through your life, in between the beginning of all things and the end of all things, are you with me? Jesus is holding it all together. Key word, all. How much of a thing is all? Yeah, all. So evidently, I'm part of that all. So the implication is, if the one who holds it all together, if he's also holding on to me, then he, the Most High, is holding on not just to me, but to every problem that I face. So if I place my trust in a God that breathtakingly humongous, then just like David, I can also find rest in the shadow of the Almighty. Which brings me to my next question. Exactly how mighty is your God? Is he marginally mighty? Major league mighty? Or is the God you believe in almost almighty? Well, David's God is all the way almighty. And if Almighty God is your God too, there's nothing that could ever bring you down. Think about it. If God can hold the stars in place and the moon in its orbit, if he's currently holding the sun in the sky and the leaves on the trees and the oceans at bay and on, he can hold you too. No matter how big your unsolvable and insurmountable problem might be, and all you've got to do, in fact, the one thing you must do, because overcoming is, it's not just up to you. You've got to hold on to the God who is holding on to you. We'll be right back.
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0: Welcome back. So the challenge is to hold on to the God that's holding you. But how do you do that? Especially when sometimes it feels like the Most High God has you on hold. Nothing's happening. Life is screaming so hard at you. And maybe it's convinced you that even if God is holding it all together, he's just not holding it together very well. What then? What do you do then? Now, maybe you're thinking that's exactly where I'm at, Wyatt. I've tried to hold on. I've tried to trust that God would handle it, but nothing has happened. Nothing is any better. If anything, it's a whole lot worse. Well, you're not the only one to ever think such a thing. Even the great King Solomon came to that conclusion. Listen to what he said. My endurance has perished. Have you ever felt that way? And so has my hope from the Lord. And then later in his book of wisdom, the Proverbs, he added this line, hope deferred makes the heart sick. Hope deferred. Have you ever been there? Have you ever hoped for something but didn't get it? Or maybe you hoped for something and you did get it only to realize, nah, that's not what I had hoped it would be. It didn't fill the hole I thought it would. So back to my question, what do you do then? How do you keep holding on when God hasn't given you the thing you believe you need and what you were hoping for? Or maybe he does give you what you were hoping for, but it wasn't what you were longing for. You do get the difference, right? What then? You keep holding on, right? Because that's the only thing you can do. And as you hold on, you remain in the shelter of God's shadow, because it's not up to you to make anything happen. Your job is to rest. There's a great verse in the book of Acts where Peter quotes King David, and I think it really speaks to this same moment in David's life. He said, I have pitched my tent in the land of hope. Wow, gotta love that. And the idea is, stop fighting your own battles. Stop thinking you can make things happen in your own strength by doing, I don't know, something, anything. And instead, having pitched your tent in the land of hope, you rest. That's it? Yeah, that's pretty much it. A few verses later in this very same psalm, David describes all this horrible stuff again, the opposition, the arrows, the plagues, but none of that garbage, here's the promise, none of it is going to come near to you, David. Instead, and I gotta love this line, you will only observe with your eyes. What does that mean? That's all God wanted from David. Just because you trust me, go find a cozy spot under the shelter of who I am. And who is God again? The Most High, right? And I want you to sit in my shadow and observe. Just watch. Just see what I can do as I command my angels concerning you to guard you in all your ways. But see, that promise will only happen if you make the Most High your dwelling. You do that, and as you rest, you will get to observe that no harm will befall you and no disaster will come near that tent, the one you pitched in the land of hope, that one. Listen, if you're hanging by a thread right now, if maybe you're frustrated because it feels like your whole life is forever on hold, if you're disappointed and ready to just give up because why won't God take this away? It's okay to say, if that's how you're feeling, if you feel that God is holding out on you, you don't have to hold it in. Say it. The point is, just say it to Him. And then once you've said it, sit for a while in His shadow. Seek your shelter in the Most High God, and you can find rest. But see, if you don't do that, you know what you're going to remain? Restless. And you will either endlessly wrestle against your problem or you'll try to run from your problem. But what you will never get is rest. So this is God's promise to every believer who feels like they're forever on hold. The person who finds shelter in the Most High will also find rest. But the rest of us who try to resist will remain restless. God's promise is clear, but it's more than just rest. When you shelter in God's shadow and stop fighting your battles entirely on your own, do it yourself. Here's the promise. No harm will befall you. No disaster will come near you. Do you believe that? And while we're at it, do you believe that any promise God makes is as good as already done? The Most High God has made a whole lot of promises, hasn't He? But listen to what the Bible says. No matter how many promises God has made, they are and they always will be, yes, in Christ. Meaning, yeah, they are as good as done. It's a promise from God. Mark it down. Count it as already done. As someone who has been on the receiving end of so many of God's amazing yeses, I want to add one of my own, because I say yes to the Most High God over so many issues in my life. Yes, yes, and yes, because only in Him have I found true rest, only in Christ alone. And that's why I have pitched my tent in the land that not only promises, but always delivers real, lasting. And I'd love it if you would join me there. All right, I'm going to bring the rest of you guys in, and I'd like for you just to, you know, I kind of teed it up. Just talk with me.
3: You said something about having clarity on some of this, Steve. Transparency, I hope, honesty. I've been in the faith business since I was 7 years old, and I still struggle with the differences between having faith that my prayers will be answered and having faith that the answers to my prayers don't feel like answers, or at least not the ones I was praying for. Mm-hmm. I don't think the size of my faith is measured in clarity as much as in the freedom to ask questions like David did. How long, Lord? Why do you hide yourself from me? Just because I don't understand doesn't mean it's not there. It doesn't mean it's not real.
0: And I think, just for the sake of transparency, John, and I hope you don't mind me saying this, you're right in the middle of that battle right now. And just you being on the show today is a statement of courage. And I want to thank you for that. because your words carry more weight than any of our words right now, for sure. But it isn't the size of our faith, is it? I mean, Jesus made it clear that your faith can be as tiny as a little mustard seed, but you can say to mountains, it's time for you to move over there, and it has no choice, right?
1: Yep.
0: Kimberly, the verse I quoted from Colossians says that Jesus holds all creation together, and that includes your most chaotic moments. And so, as I talked about, how do you keep holding on to God when it feels like he has you on hold? What are your thoughts about that?
2: You know, I think there's been many times in my life that I didn't feel him with me and going through hard stuff. And I had to remind myself, oh, yeah, over my past history, he was there and I felt him here and there was breakthrough here and prayer was answered. Again, like maybe not the way I expected it to, but it was still answered and things happened. And so I have to remind myself that my concerns are in his hands and that he is the Most High, because I can tend to look at God as a little God sometimes when I'm really stressed and freaking out, just kind of that's how I'm wired, and reminding myself, oh yeah, he does hold the stars and put everything together, and he did create everything, and he is way bigger than this situation.
1: Yes.
2: Mm-hmm.
0: We speak with such confidence at times that I think that can become a real turnoff to people that don't believe. You know, they hear all of this, yeah, God's going to come through, and they're just not there. I think it's so important for us to acknowledge, for example, the man that Jesus said was the greatest man born of woman, John the Baptist. Mm-hmm. John the Baptist hit a wall. Mm-hmm. He did the right thing, got thrown into jail because of it, was ultimately killed. But it was so difficult for him that he struggled with whether what he had been preaching about Jesus, that he was the Son of God, the Messiah, was that really true?

0: But you can't live 30 seconds without hope. Mm. I mean, that's the persuasive power of doubt. It leads to despair, which leads to giving up.
1: Yeah.
0: You know, and I would be totally transparent. Doubt's the greatest limit to my capacity. It always dampens my desire to do good. And that's where I'm trying to get back to where I kind of lost my thread there for a moment. But my method for fighting back is to say, I am weak.
1: Yeah.
0: But my God is strong. Yeah. I know left to my own, my thoughts will limit me. But with God, all things are possible. And I'm going to tell you right now, that verse, I leaned over, I had to write it down because I'm going to tape it to my mirror.
1: Mm.
0: Because I love that. I have pitched my tent in the land of hope.
1: Yeah.
0: And by putting in the land of hope, you're pitching your tent also into the land of God, who is far greater than anything you feel like you're wrestling with today. Mm-hmm. Such a good thought.
1: We're going to wrap up right now, and I want to tell you just how real the show is. As soon as we're done, John is going to pack up and go be with his father, and they're struggling right now. Mm. And I just want to ask you to keep both John and his family in your prayers. Listen, there is no better zip code in all the world for you to be in than when living in the shadow of the Almighty. I just want to encourage you to think about relocating to that place. That's what David finally did. And here's what he said about doing life under that shadow. You know, we typically think of shadow as a dark thing, a scary thing. He didn't. He said, I am glad from the inside out. I'm ecstatic about this place where I am. And I got to say, I am too, in case you're wondering. Till next time, this is Why It Matters.

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3: Breaking news this hour at Town Hall. I'm Bob Agnew in Washington. President Trump is telling supporters in Ohio to pretend he's on the ballot in a midterm elections campaign. And last night near Dayton, Ohio, the president also called on all voters to support voter ID laws.
4: You're voting on voter ID, go out and vote, even if you hate John Huston, even if you hate Vivek Ramaswamy.
3: And the president was there to campaign on behalf of Republican Senator John Husted running for re-election. Senator Tom Cotton is calling attention to controversial remarks made by prominent left-wing streamer Hassan Piker, who's been campaigning on behalf of Democrats. Piker reportedly said he wants to send Cotton to a re-education camp. The senator says it's no joke, urging voters to listen carefully and consider what those comments really reveal.
5: Most of these radical Democrats are pretty well steeped in the history and the practices and the doctrine of communism, and they know exactly what they're talking about. And again,

0: it's not so much me that he wants to send to the re-education camps, or you or other prominent Republicans or conservative voices. It's the people that we represent. And that's, again, the history of re-education camps.
1: Senator Cotton, an Arkansas Republican, he was interviewed this week by the Salem Radio Network. Some big changes coming into U.S. military under its new leadership. The Secretary of War, Pete Hegseth, torching the Pentagon's focus on woke ideology.
2: Secretary Pete Hegseth delivered a fiery speech at Marine Corps Base Quantico, rejecting woke policies in the military by declaring no fatties, no trannies, no beardos, no weirdos, no wimps, no radicals, just warriors, and emphasizing lethality over ideology. He announced the Meridian Project, led by Elon Musk, Newt Gingrich, and Palmer Luckey, a 20% cut in generals and admirals, and defended his merit-based reforms amid partisan backlash. Richard Boyd reporting.
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0: Good morning, New York. This is the Katz Roundtable. John Katzmatidis here, Sunday morning. John Terrett, what's going on with the markets? George Borrello from upstate New York on the state of the state. Steve Phillip, New York City Partnership. And he's going to give us the state of the city. Bonnie Brady, well, those windmills. Let's see what Bonnie Brady has to say. Bruce Blakeman, running for governor in the state of New York. Steve Cates, Dr. Sky, New Jersey GOP chair, Christine Hanlon. Bernadette Castro wants to put together women for Bruce Blakeman. Joseph Hernandez, running for controller of the state of New York. John Sircone, the assistant U.S. attorney for the Northern District. And let's start off with Michael Stoller and the Real Estate Report.
1: Good morning. This is Mike Stoller for the Stoller Real Estate Report. It's an unusual time when you would have a developer and his counsel together on a show. So today I have an interesting group of individuals. I have Eli Weiss, the developer, and principal at Joy Construction. And then I also have the senior counsel, making him older than he is. I have the managing partner at Goldberg, Wepburn, Finkel, Goldstein, LLP, Andy Opstein.
2: Good morning.
1: Good morning. So we were talking, it's interesting that the two of you work together and even own some properties together. So let's talk about the time today as compared to 40 years ago, Andy, when you started in the business.
2: All right. That's a very interesting question. First of all, thank you for having me this morning. I'm a fan of the show. I listen every week. It annoys my wife because of the early hour, but I've been married that long, I can get away with it.
1: Right.
2: I guess when I started, which was 40 years ago in real estate, maybe a little longer, the dream was always to own real estate for every American. Everybody either wanted to own a home, they wanted to own income-producing property, they always had some affinity or interest in real estate ownership as being satisfying the goals of growing up. And so people would come to me, they were buying a home, they would be buying a home in New York, they could be an out-of-state of buying a home in New York, they would come to me that they were buying rented property, some came to me they were developing property. I would get a term sheet from a broker. I would call the lawyer for the seller if I was representing the buyer. I would go over to their office. We would have forms, fill it out, sign a contract in a matter of an hour, 2 hours, and the deal would happen usually without an issue. Now you go 40 years later, and you have legislatures both at the city and the state that are attempting to do good deeds. They're attempting to pass legislation that's going to help everyone. And there are unintended consequences.
1: What do you mean unintended consequences?
2: Every law, the building still stands, but the economics of it, it changes the economics. It changes development possibilities. It changes the income possibilities. It changes what an owner has to do in terms of ownership. And it becomes now a labyrinth of laws that have to be navigated, and you can't just go and sign a contract. You have to, what we call due diligence. You have to look into the properties. You have to understand them very well as the seller, if not much better. And you have to be prepared not only to deal with the new legislations, but you have to be prepared to deal with what may be new legislations. You have to consider it all. So I'm not only a contract lawyer, I go through the economics, and at times I'm even a psychiatrist. I have to go through with the buyers all the possibilities, all the risks, and I have to try to get them in a state of comfort. Nothing is an easy transaction.
1: Is an easy transaction. Let's ask Eli his thoughts. You've been involved with the business over 25 years, okay, starting in the government. So let's talk from the perspective of the government coming through today. And then some of the work about the armory and so others.
3: Sure. So thanks again for having me. It's great to be here with Andy, who's a longtime friend, partner, trusted advisor. even surpasses my mother-in-law in terms of giving good advice. But to be very candid, I think Andy's 100% right. I think 40 or 50 years ago, real estate in general was a far less institutional business that seemed to be far less regulated and intertwined with legislation. I think you had a lot of people that just bought property, and there was only one direction that property only went up. You know, people bought and held, and financing was far less complex. You went to a local bank, you shook somebody's hand, went out for a closing dinner, and that was the end of it. What's changed is, A, capital markets are far more sophisticated, and that makes capital stacks, raising money, the size of deals, the complexities of deals, infinitely more complicated than they were when I started. And I think Andy's 100% right. I think that today, where capital is fungible, right? So when I grew up, you know, people didn't really live in New York and do business overseas, or live in New York and buy real estate in Arizona. It was very difficult to do that. Email, fax, all of that came much later. And so in today's world, local politics are a lot more important, because back then, like I said, things were much simpler, right? Capital stacks were simpler. Regulations were far less important. Now, in today's world, people are going out and buying assets all over, whether it be people from New York buying in the South, people in the South looking to buy in New York. And as Andy said, when you have an environment like we do in New York that's highly regulated, and it's not just that it's highly regulated, it's also in flux, right? There have been big swings in policy. I think on some level, you have to just be honest and say that's going to impact the market. Not always adversely, but it's going to have much more of an impact than it did historically.
1: So I'm going to have you back next week, and we're going to continue this discussion. Thank you.
3: Thanks for having us.
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4: The Cats Roundtable.
0: With us today is Bonnie Brady. You're representing a larger number of people now than ever before. Tell us who you represent.
5: I am the policy director for the New England Fishermen Stewardship Association. We represent commercial fishermen from New Jersey all the way up to Maine. In Washington right now, and what happened 7 years ago, we lost a boat called the Mistress out of Rhode Island.
0: And the guy doing he was on last week on our show last Sunday.
5: Mike Lombardi. He did, yes, Green Oceans. They did a report, and they were able to find the remains of the boat, the fishing vessel Mistress, 50 feet away from one of the jacket foundations.
0: So it looked like that boat hit the windmill, and that's what crushed it and went down.
5: You know, John, I'm not sure that that's the case. I happen to do the Freedom of Information Act call on the MISLE. It's called MISLE, the Marine Report of the Coast Guard, when that boat went down in 2023. And what it did say in those documents, the search and rescue helicopter comes from Cape Cod, Air Station Cape Cod. It's an MH-60 Jayhawk. It went to the scene, and they talked about low visibility. I think it was a ceiling of about 100 to 300 feet, and wind. And the hazard they mentioned probably 8 times in the report, wind turbines. Now, I went so far as to call a guy in Boston after I got that report, someone who used to work as a helicopter pilot for the Coast Guard and did hundreds of search and rescue missions. And that person basically told me, we always fly when it's 100 to 300 visibility and the weather is crap. That's nothing new. That's standard operating procedure for us. You don't normally have problems in a bright, sunny day. Forget about that. The issue was very clearly the hazard of wind turbines. Now, John, you've heard me say this so many times, I'm sure you're ready to heave. Search and rescue doesn't work with wind turbines. You can't, the marine radar or any radar that would need to look into an area, especially at night when it's blowing 40 to 50 miles an hour and you've got 10 to 15 foot seas, you use something called your radar. And if your radar, which is a line of sight, just like an arrow pointing from wherever you are directly in front of you, hits a giant steel forest, or in this case, only five turbines, and provides clutter or scatter so they can't just figure out what's what or where they're going, they aborted the mission, John. Now, what happened apparently when it started, because I read the report over and over again, they were taking on some water, they were heading back, the captain got both his son and his nephew got them in their Gumby suits, which are the orange suits, you know, for floating. They put out a mayday. He was below turbine two. He put out one more mayday, apparently closer to one. Now, remember, you've heard me say this too. When you have these giant turbines in the water, not only do they affect the wind because of the blades going across, so that behind them there's less wind, but also in the water they create scour. Why? Because the water has current. It moves. So if you're in a boat and you are heading past this large metal thing in a huge storm, if the current's going in the direction of where that tower is, guess where your boat's going to go? I don't know if they hit it or not. We'd have to be able to try to find out from what's left down on that ocean floor. But the reality is they could have gotten pulled into the area, and if someone tried to turn the wheel quickly to get away because they knew they were like a, almost
0: and,
5: like a
0: Bonnie,
5: rapid river ride.
0: I've been on boats. And if you've been on boats, and if a big swell comes up, it could push you 300 feet into it.
5: Exactly. It could push you, or if you're trying to get away from it, what do? You turn the wheel hard, and with the boat already having issues with water, it could have rolled over. We know that the son, who is up in the rigging trying to get the raft off of the boat, got thrown into the rigging when the boat rolled. He never saw his father again, apparently. He never saw, according to the Coast Guard report, he never saw his cousin. And he held on to some part of the boat until, I guess, it sank. At that point, they had a raft, the rescue raft, released from the boat. They've got something called a hydrostatic release. It releases, it adds air, and then it floats to the top. And he got in it, and a boat called the Captain Bligh, about 30 minutes racing to the scene, they picked him up. That was it.
0: Oh,
5: you know,
0: he's a very lucky kid.
5: Oh, he's an incredibly lucky kid. But, I mean, my God, he lost his dad and he lost his cousin. And here we find out now, 7 years later, the boat's right at Turbine 1. But here's the part.
0: But there's a bigger investigation, and we only have a minute or so left.
5: Yep.
0: The bigger investigation
5: is who
0: did those companies, the original companies, which included one of the countries, pay off in campaign funds to create those windmills?
5: Well, here's part of the problem, though, John. They did maintenance as soon as April of 2019. We saw in the pictures in that report that was in the Washington Times, if anyone wants to go and look at it, where you can see the spud marks right next to that boat. Somebody knew. What did they know, and when did they know it? And the people involved, it was Deepwater Wind that then became Ørsted. Danish Kingdom of Denmark, 51% owned. Do you know why they probably didn't say a darn word? Because you would have had to have had people down there looking, the radar, the divers. They don't just find up anywhere and just stick their
0: So you think the incident happened in 2019 and what?
5: In April and in August, apparently, they did maintenance work on that turbine. In order to do it, they take something called a jack-up vessel that's just like a giant 350, 400-foot boat that basically is kind of on stilts. And what they do is they plant the stilts on the ocean floor, and then they jack up the boat so they can work on the turbine. They had to have known when they were putting that up, if that was near the boat, they had to have seen it. But why wouldn't they have told anyone, John? Because it was screwed up all of the federal offshore wind lease areas if they knew that search and rescue could not be completed when you have a wind farm. And this is not just for fishermen. This is for anybody on a boat, whether you're a tanker, whether you're a yacht,
0: Bonnie,
5: whether you're a pilot, anybody.
0: Bonnie, to be continued. You know why? This is important, and it's affecting our cost of electricity. It's affecting our national defense. Thank you so much.
5: And this is to people possibly their lives, John.
0: Yes, and this is going to be continued. Thank you so much.
5: Thank you so much. Thank you.
0: Thank you for listening to the Cats Roundtable. We'll be right back right after this break.
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0: Welcome back to the Cats Roundtable. Calling in today is Senator George Borrello, a New York State Senator from Chautauqua County. Well, Senator, where do you want to start?
7: Well, John, first of all, whether it's Chautauqua County or whether it's New York City or anywhere in between, we're realizing now how much New York State overtaxes its citizens. In fact, the nonpartisan watchdog group, the Citizens Budget Commission, just found that New York State state and local governments collected on average about $12,500 per person per year, which is the highest in the nation. It's even 22% higher than the state of California, which is has a reputation for being high in taxes. So whether it's Governor Hochul or it's Zoran Mamdani talk about taxing the rich, we're taxing everyone and well beyond any other state in the nation. And it's why we lead the nation in out-migration. More people leave New York State for places like New Jersey, not just Florida and Texas, but New Jersey and Pennsylvania, which are the top two states that people leave New York for. We need to have change. We need to put more money into people's pockets and less into this massive government overspending machine.
0: You are in the state Senate. How is the state Senate going? Because you have checks and balances if you have the right numbers.
7: Well, that's really what it's about. If you have looked, the last time we had divided government, balanced government, when the Republicans were in charge in the New York State Senate, which ended at the beginning of 2019, is the last time we saw, quite frankly, responsible spending. Since then, that the budget back then was about $170 billion with a B. Now, fast forward here, basically seven budget cycles, and it's $277 billion. So you went from 170 to 277 billion under one party Democrat rule. And in that period of time, we've also had a huge increase in fraud and abuse, particularly in Medicaid. Medicaid now consumes about half of New York State's budget, and there's been no appetite to actually address the fraud, waste, and abuse. And this is what common sense folks like Tom DiNapoli, who's a fellow Democrat, has said about the fraud, waste, and abuse in programs like Medicaid. So this is not about we don't tax enough and we have to tax more. This is about New York State spending too much and not addressing the wastefulness in those programs like Medicaid.
0: You know, we talked about that Florida was like $25 billion. That has more people than New York. And how did we get to $125 billion in New York?
7: Well, again, because we've allowed these programs to grow out of control. First and foremost, we don't address the fraudulent part of Medicaid. And I'm not just talking about, people that aren't eligible that are on Medicaid. That's certainly a big part of it. But I'm talking about the billions of dollars in fraudulent billing that isn't real. That you have providers that are billing for services that they're not providing. We saw recently an exposure of a program in Queens where a group has billed over $200 million for what was supposed to be senior dayhab programs. That was a total fraud. There were something like 77 senior dayhab programs in like a 2-mile radius in Queens, most of which were fraudulent. And yet we have an attorney general here in New York State that rates last, 50th out of 50, for convicting people of Medicaid fraud. So it's a perfect storm of fraud, waste, and abuse that has resulted in New York State taxing its citizens more than any other state in the nation. So we have to draw that line between waste, fraud, and abuse, and the fact that we overtax our citizens, which is driving businesses and families out of New York State at a record pace.
0: Is there anybody doing any checks and balances at all?
7: Well, look, we try to call this out in the New York State Senate, in particular in the Republican Conference. We've called out the fraud, waste, and abuse. Like I said, we've even had bipartisan support from Tom DiNapoli. And there are others that have called this out, but you need to have the political will to not just call it out, but for people to actually take action. And that's where we need a change in leadership, particularly at the executive level. We need a strong executive branch that is willing to root out the fraud, waste, and abuse. And you have a federal government right now that's basically saying, we're not going to fund this anymore. My Democrat colleagues and Governor Hochul are wringing their hands over federal cuts. But what the federal government is saying is, we're no longer going to borrow money to fund your fraudulent programs in New York State. That's coming to an end. So now it comes down to, what are we going to do? Are we going to root out the fraud, waste, and abuse, or are you going to cut legitimate claims out? Are you going to kick people off of programs like Medicaid that truly deserve it and need it because you're unwilling to address the fraud in the program? That's where we are in New York State now, and it's very concerning.
0: Senator George Borrello, let's pray for common sense to prevail.
7: Amen.
4: The Cats Roundtable.
0: Calling in right now is Bruce Blakeman, and he's traveling the city, he's traveling the state. Well, Bruce, how is it going this weekend?
8: It's gone terrific. There's a tremendous amount of enthusiasm. People are fed up with Kathy Hochul and her failed policies that have made everybody miserable. And they're really excited about a candidate who's going to save the state. And that's what my job is, to save this state. We're losing jobs. We're losing people. And our taxes are too high. Our utility bills are too high. And Kathy Hochul is the most pro-criminal governor in the whole United States of America.
0: Well, you know, that I'm disturbed about, too, because the pension board, has let out, I forget how many, I guess, police killers. And that pension board, I'm very concerned about.
8: You mean the parole board?
0: The parole board.
8: Yep.
0: So what do you think?
8: The parole board, appointed by Kathy Hochul, is letting out cop killers back into our communities. It's a disgrace. Everything Kathy Hochul does makes us less safe.
0: Well, I'm concerned about it for our city and our state, and it's just we want a safe city and a safe state for our kids and our grandkids. You're traveling far and wide. Anything else you want to tell people on a Sunday morning?
8: John, I just want to tell people that New York State deserves a governor that cares about them, that puts New Yorkers first. I'm not going to spend billions of dollars of your money on illegal migrants who claim asylum, and they just come into this state, and they get free food, free housing, free transportation, and a free cell phone. They haven't earned a thing. They get more benefits than New Yorkers. Think about this, John. If one of your listeners out there loses their job, and they're a New Yorker, they get less benefits than somebody who comes into the state, claims asylum. Kathy Hochul gives them $81,000 of free stuff. It's insane, and I'm going to stop it.
0: Bruce Blakeman, good luck, and thank you for briefing all our listeners. We'll catch up with you again real soon.
8: Thanks, John. God bless you, and God bless America.
0: What is today is Joseph Hernandez, and he's a Republican candidate for New York State Comptroller. I just happened to see the debate a couple of days ago between Tom DiNapoli and Joseph Hernandez. And tell us the differences between you and Tom and what you stand for and what he stands for and why you think you could do a better job.
9: Well, thank you for having me, John. I really appreciate the opportunity. Look, I think we had a great discussion and debate earlier with Tom. And I think the points were very clear. We differentiated ourselves. I mean, I think he is somebody who's been there for 20 years, has been, in my opinion, institutionalized. He's, you know, Tom has never really had a real job in his life. He's been a career politician, has been a counselor for 20 years. So he's institutionalized. I bring a different perspective. I bring a business perspective. I bring somebody who's been on Wall Street. I built 12 companies. I brought a number of them public. I know about accountability. I know about, you know, rooting out inefficiencies and processes. And I know how to do audits. And I think the story is very different. You know, we come from different worlds. And, you know, I think I highlighted my differences compared to his. And I would argue that I think I won the debate. I really do. And I think that's the consistent message I hear across the board.
0: So I guess now the voters have to make a decision. I mean, a lot of people know Tom DiNapoli for a long time. He's been there for like 20 years.
9: Right.
0: And you're very qualified, too. So how do the voters decide?
9: Yeah. I think you have to look at the numbers. The numbers never lie. Look, I come from a financial scientific world, you know, have a degree in biostatistics. Numbers are the truth tellers in the process. And I think if you look at Tom's record, you know, he's been there. You know, our state budget when he came into power was $120-140 billion. Now it's $277 billion, John. I mean, if we were a country, we would be number 13th on the expenditure ranks. We spend more money than Israel, more money than Sweden, more money than Poland, more money than Greece. And we're a state. We don't even have armies and navies around the world or embassies to support. So, you know, look, he's overseeing a government that's been bloated. You know, we have a debt obligation at the state level that's $210 billion. Most people don't even know this. We pay $1.3 billion in principal and interest a month before we pay a police officer, before we pay a teacher, before we pave a road. And, you know, I think we're in a fiscal crisis. And Tom has been, it's been on his watch that we're in this situation. And the comptroller has an obligation to make sure that we hold government accountable. We have crazy fraud and abuse in our system. Our Medicaid is one of the largest in the nation, $124 billion. 35% of the people in the state are in Medicaid. This is Tom's watch. And I think people are ready for change.
0: I understand that. Joseph, I understand that. But I saw the debate, and I thought his responsibility is just, or the controller's responsibility is to make the most you can on return on investment for your portfolio.
9: Well, look, he's got two major roles. The comptroller has two major roles. One is audit to make sure the government is being run efficiently and effectively and honest. I think he's failed that miserably. I mean, I think, you know, last year we only had 9 cases being prosecuted on Medicaid fraud. Why? We have the largest budget in the nation on Medicaid. That doesn't sound realistic to me. That's the one thing. But in terms of return, if you look at the pension fund, the pension fund, where he claims that last quarter the fund did, you know, really well, it did 6.2% return. Which is not mediocre, by the way. But when you look at how the S&P did, when you look at how NASDAQ did, you know, NASDAQ performed 21% return. The S&P was 15% return. You know, the reality is the fund did not perform to where it should be, at the levels it should be. And for every dollar we pay out in pension benefits, which last year we paid about $17.5 billion, 75 cents of that dollar comes from return. The rest of that money comes from taxpayers. So, look, he hasn't done a great job. I could do a better job. I think it's time for change. Tom Bonapoli's been there for a long time. He's been furniture in Albany. We need somebody who's going to stand up for the taxpayers, and I'm that guy.
0: Joseph Hernandez, thank you for coming on this Sunday morning, and good luck in what we always wanted taxpayers to do a great job. Thank you so much.
9: Thank you, John. I appreciate the opportunity. God bless. Cheers.
0: Thank you for listening to the Cats Roundtable. We'll be right back right after this break.
10: This is Seth Leibson for Townhall.com. 1 week after Israeli Prime Minister Bibi Netanyahu reminded the United Nations of the Entebbe terrorist attack, an international pro-Palestinian plane hijacking where 4 Israeli hostages and Netanyahu's brother were killed, another hijacking of a civilian airliner destined for Israel was attempted. Media has downplayed it, but it took courage and honor for the civilian passengers to subdue the terrorist and rescue the plane, their families, and fellow passengers. Had the terrorists been successful, no doubt there would have been celebrations throughout the Islamist world, from Gaza to the West Bank and in New York, just as there were the day after the terrorist slaughter of October 7th, 2023. One passenger, Yaniv Hayoun, was particularly heroic in Wednesday's rescue. The world should know his name as it should know what he stood for, innocence. Thank God we have Todd Beamers and Yaniv Hayouns among us. Thank God some can still distinguish between them and those that would kill them, and us, in the name of and for a delusion on behalf of depraved and malevolent values.
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0: Welcome back to the Cats Roundtable. With us today is from the Department of Justice, the First Assistant United States Attorney, John Sarcone, from the Northern District of New York. John Sarcone, you had a great press conference on Friday afternoon, and you're trying to cut down on fraud going on in our country. Tell us about it.
12: Yes, thank you, John, and thanks for having me on. It's always a pleasure to be with you and your audience. We had the Assistant Attorney General, Colin McDonald, came in from Washington, D.C. today to do this press conference with us. It is a stunning, stunning revelation of rampant fraud that was taking money away from impoverished people from people in the housing districts, from veterans, from homeless people, and to the tune of $13 million. And it spanned California, Georgia, Indiana, Maryland, North Carolina, Tennessee, New York, Texas, Wisconsin, Washington, Michigan, Massachusetts, Florida, and Ohio.
0: And how were they doing it?
12: They were stealing identities of people and applying for benefits under the federal programs, benefit plans, a print company, and they claimed that they were transporting homeless people to shelters and transporting people from the housing districts and HUD to their doctor's appointments. And they weren't doing any of that. They were bilking the system. They did collect almost $2 million of the $13 million. Many of the banks realized there was some scam going on and didn't release the funds. But they got away with it, $1.9 million, and they spent it lavishly.
0: Understood. And how much of this is going on in our country?
12: John, it's going on everywhere. This is what I call the revolving door of public money fraud. This has been going on since the prior administration when they let loose and we had the invasion that came in. There was no money for any of that. So it just became a free for all. I mean, look what's going on in Minnesota, California, here in New York. It's now we have a president and an attorney general who are determined to stop it.
0: Bobby, understood.
12: Fraud.
0: I understood it because is the state attorney general's not doing anything, or is the local DA's not doing anything?
12: Well, let's say this. If these two individuals, now convicted felons, were, if this case was referred to the state, one of them is a Colombian citizen, they would have likely fled to Colombia. We'll probably never see them again. All right. And we don't have that here in the federal system. But New York, with its no bail, is it's the revolving door of crime. That's what I call it here in New York. So I'm glad that, by the way, I have to credit the state comptroller, Tom DiNapoli, and his office and his team for referring this to us. And we're going to continue to do great work together.
0: Well, John Sarcone, thank you for getting this thing done and reducing the fraud in our country. And we'll talk to you again real soon.
12: Thank you, John. Always a pleasure.
11: The Cats Roundtable.
0: New York City Partnership. And Steve Phillip is the CEO. And Steve, we're all very concerned about what's going on in our city and our state. And give us an update.
13: Well, it's been a busy week, to say the least. Earlier in this week, Morgan Stanley announced that they have 3,800 jobs scaling up in Texas and talking about Dallas. Every job that's not in New York City is obviously a lost opportunity for us. So that's pretty significant because we've seen in the last couple months, you know, Citadel, Goldman, JP Morgan, Apollo, all talking about the attraction in Texas. So it's bad for New York. Got to fix that. Also this week, we saw a huge gift to Miami from Ken Griffin from Citadel, $3 billion. And, you know, what I like to people is that when, you know, people have second headquarters or second offices, the philanthropy doesn't double. It gets shared between different places. So, you know, when Ken Griffin, who had a presence in New York City and a presence in Chicago, goes to Miami and gives that money, it's a loss for us. And then, of course, we have some news around the DSA and some stuff that the Post reported.
0: Understood. Now, I understand you spoke to the mayor the other day. There was concerns that you have had and your members had that they're gonna target certain executives with social media. And you had a good conversation, I understand, with the mayor.
13: Yeah, I mean, look, the Post reported that there's a deliberate effort of, the DSA, so the Democratic Socialists, to, you know, single out individual CEOs by name and, start disparaging campaigns about them. And, it sounded like a very extraordinary step in a negative way, especially when you think about that the assassination of the CEO of United Healthcare. We're in an environment with a lot of mental illness. And of course, there's more political violence. So you know, I reached out to the mayor, to the his political director, to his comms director, and we all connected. And they said it wasn't true. And so you take him at his word. And you stay vigilant and watchful, but you got to take him at his word because nothing happened yet. Just the Post reported that that was his intention.
0: Well, I'm happy that you got the truth out because, hey, some of us have to get the truth out versus just fake news and rumors.
13: Yeah, I mean, look, I think that any time that you would single out an executive by name, it goes beyond the pale of disagreement about a policy. You're in many ways you'd be inciting violence and actions that could be really harmful and scary. So, you know, I thought it was appropriate to reach out directly, and they said that there's no validity to that. So, you know, I'm going to take him at his word.
0: I agree with you. Anything else you want to tell all New Yorkers?
13: No, I think it's been another busy week here. Every week is an eventful week. This one was particularly eventful. But we'll see what the new week brings.
0: Well, we have elections coming up in a few weeks. And I guess the truth is, I don't know what the pulse of things are. But all I want is common sense in our city, in our state. And all I want is safety for our kids and our grandkids.
13: I agree.
0: Thank you so much.
13: Thanks.
0: Calling in, Bernadette Castro. She worked for Governor Pataki for 12 years. Well, Bernadette Castro, I still remember the day you were pulling out that Castro convertible.
14: I love it, John, and I grew up with a lot of New Yorkers. And listen, I did work for Pataki for 12 years, day in and day out, and I know what a good governor looks like. Bruce Blakeman will be that kind of governor. We need that desperately. He knows that pocketbooks are hurting. Budgets are hurting. He's going to lower utility bills. What he did in Nassau County as county exec for 5 years, he's in year five. He not only didn't raise taxes, he killed $150 million of planned new taxes. He killed them. You know, this is a governor who gets it. You know, of course he's, you know, for women's rights. You know, he's a moderate Republican. He's pro-choice. He's fiscally conservative, but he's socially inclusive. He's exactly the kind of governor Pataki was. He will be that. And we need that desperately. He believes in law enforcement. He hired more cops in Nassau County. Why? Because he was on the Port Authority board when we were attacked on 9/11. All right? He's ready to be governor. You know, I just want people to do one thing for me. Get to the polls. Take other people. He's going to win this race because of unlikely voters getting their butts out of the house and going to the polls.
0: So, Bernadette Castro, you're looking at Bruce Blakeman as another George Pataki, and George Pataki did a great job for 12 years.
14: He was a moderate Republican. He was perfect. He did so much for so many different entities in New York, whether it was the environment, whether it was law enforcement, and he was governor during 9/11. All right, so you can't.
0: And you did a great job taking care of the parks departments for 12 years.
14: Right, because I had the support of a green Republican, which Bruce Blakeman is. But let me tell you something about early voting. Get out an early vote and then start taking friends, senior citizens, people to vote. If we get out the vote, Blakeman's going to win this thing. Right, we're not going to win it by us talking about it. We're going to win it by getting out starting October 24th, a Saturday. You can early vote. So there's no excuse. You got 8 days to vote. And that's really important. What has he done for women, girls' sports, women's sports in Nassau County? What he said is if you're going to compete on a Nassau County athletic field or facility in a girls' or women's sports, you have to be born a female. No transgender. I have a daughter and granddaughters that played ice hockey in college. They would never have been able to compete against transgender players. So what he did for women's sports, he will continue that fight. In addition, he founded the first breast cancer resource center in Nassau County. So this is a governor who gets the economy, he gets the rights of women, the rights of people that want to say, I don't want to pay these utility bills. I don't want to move to Florida when I retire. I want to stay near my grandchildren. Bruce Blakeman gets it. So, John, I'm telling you, I'm working hard for him. And everyone listening, you don't have to give big money. Little money is fine, but you need to vote.
0: And what's, you know, what's the website to go to on that?
14: It's just Blakeman for New York. Blakeman for governor. You can Google anything you want with Bruce Blakeman's name and you'll get to the website and you'll be able to donate. And you'll be able to read about his policies, which you're going to love. So this is a guy with a good track record. I have known him for decades as a person and I have been impressed. And Governor Pataki has endorsed him. I really hope your listeners will just motivate themselves, give a little if they can. For sure, get out and vote. Take others to vote. Take two people to the polls one day. Take another one another day. You've got 8 days.
0: Understood. Bernadette Castro, Women for Blakeman, thank you for coming on, and we'll catch up with you again real soon. Thank you so much.
14: Thank you. Bye-bye. Thank you.
0: Thank you. Thank you for listening to the Cats Roundtable. We'll be right back right after this break.
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0: Welcome back to the Cats Roundtable. Well, this is our good friend Steve Cates, also known as Dr. Sky. He's on every Friday night or Saturday morning from 12 midnight to 2, and Saturday night, Sunday morning from 12 to 2. Well, Steve Cates, tell us what's going on in outer space.
16: Well, good morning, John, and to the listeners. Happy October. One big news story, John, that starts our conversation on Sunday is strange signals coming from a star some 69 light years away. And what's so unusual about this, John, is that we have never detected this particular story. And what is the story? We know now there are about 6,000 exoplanets. These are planets discovered about other stars. And one in particular, it's a constellation called Pictoris in the southern hemisphere. The star Beta Pictoris has a strange exoplanet, how creative, Beta Pictoris B. And radio astronomers, John, have detected some sort of radio transmission coming from it. What makes it unusual? No exoplanet has ever sent radio signals. So the astronomers put their thinking caps on, and they believe that the causation of this, like Jupiter, like the Earth, we have auroras that are created by powerful radiation storms. And they simply think, may not be aliens per se, obviously, but that out there in the distant universe, 69 light years away, we're first detecting a tiny little object that far away, and we separated the star's energy from that of the planet. I give kudos to the astronomers who've been able to slice the pie, as they say, and detect these strange signals. It's amazing.
0: Why sure. All of a sudden they come up with these strange, is there a reason? Who did it? NASA did it? Or who did it?
16: No, it's actually a radio telescope, John, in South Africa. And they have 64 of these big, gigantic dishes. You know, the days when people, well, some still do depend on their satellite transmissions, but from the ground to space. What makes this unusual, and I find it very, very strange, is that when we look at a star that far away, and that we're now able to determine that it's not the star, so precision, it's like looking under the microscope, we've detected these strange signals. But obviously, many people believe that it could be extraterrestrial life. But in this case, the Great Mir Telescope, they call it, in South Africa, has done something I find very, very unusual, John. So it means that many of these planets that are bound out in the solar system and out into the universe, they may also have similarities to even closer planets. The beat goes on. The discovery is interesting.
0: Understood.
16: We talk about something else, John. This is fascinating. On this date, 69 years ago, we began the space program. Now, I was just a one-year-old running around, I guess, in Jamaica, New York. And this was the Sputnik launch. But let's talk about one of the great things that just happened last week. SpaceX launched Starship 14. This is the most powerful rocket, John, in the entire world. 16 million pounds of thrust. This time, they wanted to put the spacecraft on top, which is the craft that hopefully will go to the moon and Mars, to go into orbit around the Earth. It's a very difficult thing to do. One of the engines on the Starship failed, so they didn't get to do 10 orbits. But they deployed, get a look at this, brand new, much larger Starlink satellites called V3s. So they succeeded in that, but they have a long way to go, John, I think you would agree, before we can now determine that we can send astronauts on that particular craft. This is the 14th time that they've launched it. Great success that they've had, but all these things in space can be very dangerous, and they simply take a long
0: time. So it's the 14th time. How many cases did they have a problem?
16: Well, they had engine problem on the Starship rocket. So they were going to orbit 10 times, as they said, the Earth, but no. They decided they would shorten the mission. But the goal was to get that spacecraft into orbit, and they released, as I said, these new satellites. Starship 14 is a great success. It's amazing, John. Just think about 50 years ago when we started to talk about the beginning of the space program, 69 years ago. We still have a long way to go, and obviously let's not rush landing on the moon and going to Mars until we can perfect this particular spacecraft. But they have the lead.
0: We have a long way to go before we go to warp speed. I understand.
16: Absolutely, John. And speaking of that, here's something interesting in my mind. The mystery of the week. What is the Stirling engine, and why is it called by some the Star Drive? This is amazing. In 1816, a British clergyman, Robert Stirling, developed this engine called a closed-cycle external combustion engine. Sounds like a lot of words. What is it? It's a fixed amount of gas which expands when hot and contracts when cold and pushes a piston, much different than this type of gas engines that we use today. And it's now used, John, on some nuclear submarines around the world. And this technology that NASA's working on and other space agencies, they're going to deploy the Stirling engine concept to rocket propulsion, nuclear rocket propulsion, and maybe then, John, we'll get closer to the warp drive concept that we watch and see on so many science fiction shows. And, John, we wish everybody the best for a happy Sunday and always remind them to keep their eyes to the skies and appreciate them tuning in to the Dr. Sky Experience, as you mentioned at the top of this broadcast.
0: Thank you so much, and we'll catch up again real soon.
16: Thank you, John.
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0: With us today is Christine Hanlon, the New Jersey GOP chair. Well, Christine, so many things are happening in New Jersey. You had the resignation of your lieutenant governor. Would you give us an update? What the heck is going on?
17: Yes, it's quite unbelievable that we already have a major failure of the Sherrill administration with the resignation of our lieutenant governor, who just took office not that long ago. This is a debacle, one of many messes that has been going on in the Sherrill administration, and this is the latest example.
0: There was rumors that he mishandled certain things. Then there's other rumors. There's other rumors that they didn't want him around because he had certain allegations that he was making. Do you know anything about any of that?
17: Yeah, I mean, this has been really lately looking like a he said, she said. We got wind a couple of weeks ago. It was reported in the New Jersey Globe that there was a months-long investigation behind closed doors, hidden from the public, of the lieutenant governor for certain ethics violations and inappropriate behavior with women that was being investigated by the administration. This was all being done in secret. The public was not aware. And while this was going on, the governor left the state to go campaign for Democratic congressional candidates all over the country. And here we had somebody who was under investigation without the public being aware, without people in the workplace being aware of allegations of misconduct toward women and these ethics type violations. Once it was leaked to the public, all of a sudden things changed. You know, the governor was like, oh, I'm going to take this seriously and I'm not going to travel. But meanwhile, for months, she was traveling and leaving the lieutenant governor in charge. He has been fighting these accusations, saying, you know, it's not accurate. But the other day she said, oh, hey, we have this report and now I want you to resign. Now, mind you, the NJGOP 2 weeks ago called on him to resign. And then I guess the governor followed suit just the other day, demanding that he resign. And within 24 hours, even though he said he wasn't going to resign, he then resigned last Friday.
0: Now, are you saying that the New Jersey GOP was calling on him to resign too?
17: We did several weeks ago, as soon as we found out about the investigation and the allegation. Now, mind you, this whole thing was a failure of the governor's office because, you know, they picked him as the candidate, perhaps didn't vet adequately enough. But once we heard the seriousness of the allegations, we called on him to resign. The governor at that time was like, I can't speak about ongoing investigations, et cetera. And then 2 weeks later, she then asked him to resign.
0: What else is happening in New Jersey? Anything else? Anything good?
17: Well, we are fighting really hard to keep control of Congress. As you know, we have some really big races here in New Jersey. Biggest race is Congressional District 7, which is Congressman Tom King Jr. We are fighting to keep that seat in Republican hands. Road to keeping control in Congress runs right through Congressional District 7 in New Jersey. I know there's some really important races in New York that we're fighting to keep our Republican congressional members, you know, in office. And, you know, we're doing that here too in New Jersey. It's an important election cycle. We need everyone to get out and vote. Keep Tom King Jr. in office. He's a great congressman, really has served his district well. And we are fighting and putting a lot of resources into that race to make sure we keep that seat.
0: Thank you so much for coming on this Sunday morning.
17: Thanks for having me.

0: The weekly jobless, or rather on Thursday, the weekly jobless numbers, they came in about 1,000 lower than had been anticipated. And PCE, which is the Fed's preferred measure of inflation, personal consumption and expenditure, the core, which you get when you take out food and energy of that, was 3%. And all of this takes the pressure off the Fed to raise rates when they meet again on the 27th and the 28th of this month. Company news this week, a couple of stories that really stood out to me. The Walt Disney Company cutting hundreds of jobs at its TV stations, its network, and I think at ESPN as well. And what's interesting about this is that Disney makes regular cuts to its television divisions as well, and other divisions. They've been laying off a lot of people in recent history. The Disney shares were more or less unchanged, but they were up a bit. And then Mattel, the giant toy company in California, responsible for Barbie and American Girl and Hot Wheels, it was said by the Wall Street Journal midweek that Mattel is the subject of a takeover bid by Authentic Brands. Well, Mattel stock rose by about 18 to 20% on this news. But what's interesting to me is Authentic Brands. They don't really make anything. What they do is they go around buying premium brands. And I thought it might interest you to know that among the brands, they have about 50 of them. Among the brands that they own these days, the name and therefore everything about Elvis Presley and Marilyn Monroe. The crypto story of the week was that the man that wrote the Clarity Act, which failed in the Senate a couple of weeks ago, had a victory this week because he wrote a new bill and it's passed. They're going to scrap the penny. That's the 1 cent, of course. They're going to allow retailers to round up bills, particularly in restaurants, by 5 cents. This gets around a legal problem that has been looming. And they're also putting cheaper materials into the nickel, the 5 cent in future, to make it cheaper to make those. It has passed the Senate now. It will go to President Trump for signing. And in the week ahead, quite a quiet week coming up. We've got third quarter earnings getting underway, though. At the end of the week, we'll hear from PepsiCo, based in New York State, and Delta Airlines, based in Georgia. And the big bank earnings start a week on Tuesday, the 13th of October, with J.P. Morgan. John.
1: Wow, that goes pretty fast. I mean, some of the bank stocks are way down. Bank of America's way down, and they should all be doing well.
0: Well, the bank earnings usually kick off the quarterly earnings season. It's usually the first big news of it. So we'll see what happens when we get to that in just over a week's time, John.
1: Thank you so much, and we'll catch up with you again real soon.
0: Yep, see you next Sunday. Thank you so much. Bye.
1: 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So we'll be back to you in a few minutes after the news.
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3: Breaking news this hour at Town Hall. I'm Bob Agnew in Washington. President Trump is telling supporters in Ohio to pretend he is on the ballot in the midterm elections.
4: Last time, the radical Democrats had power. They gave us the worst inflation in American history.
3: The president made his comments last night while campaigning on behalf of incumbent Republican Senator John Husted near Dayton, Ohio. The president went on to warn of serious consequences if the Democrats do manage to reclaim control of Congress. Senator Dave McCormick says the Democrats are putting politics over the needs of the American people.
5: They will literally stand in the way of 80-20 issues because they want to stop Republicans from having successes that are good for the American people.
3: Senator McCormick is a Pennsylvania Republican. He spoke this week to the Salem Radio Network. Willie Nelson reports that Minnesota's federal bench is now facing a complaint from Washington, D.C.
6: The Justice Department has filed a misconduct complaint against 7 federal judges in Minnesota. Attorney General Todd Blanch says the judges spoke to the New York Times about immigration cases, some still ongoing, in what the department calls a clear violation of ethical duties. Only one district judge was left out of the filing. Blanch says the comments undermine public confidence in an impartial court. Willie Nelson, Washington.
3: As our new session begins on Monday, the U.S. Supreme Court is set to hear arguments over a Kentucky church shrine. We get more details on that case from reporter Bernie Bennett.
7: The Supreme Court will hear an argument over whether a local zoning ordinance in Kentucky that stopped a church from building a religious shrine next to its property is legal. The justices agreed to take up the request for the Missionaries of St. John the Baptist, a church in the Cincinnati suburbs that was denied a permit to build a large grotto honoring the Virgin Mary Mary in an adjacent lot. The question is whether that denial violates the Religious Land Use and Institutionalized Persons Act. Neighbors concerned that the 39-foot grotto would make traffic problems worse sued, arguing that granting the permit would violate

0: state and federal law. Bernie Bennett reporting.
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0: Good morning, America. This is the Katz Roundtable. John Katzmatidis here. And we have Senator Ron Johnson, Senator Kevin Cramer from North Dakota, Gordon Chang talking about the Far East, Alan Dershowitz about this election process, Lynn Shaw about our kids, Odette Wilkins, Ed Randall, and Dr. Peralik about the Yale University and the things they're doing with prostate cancer, Dr. Peter Michalos, Rona Romney McDaniel of what's going on in Michigan. Let's go to New Hampshire and start off with John Sununu. Calling in right now, we have John Sununu, and there's a Senate race up there in New Hampshire. And, well, John, how's it going?
1: Look, it's going great. I think there were a lot of people early on, you know, 6-9 months ago that didn't realize that New Hampshire's a Republican state, but it is. We've got a great Republican governor. She's running for an election. She's going to win. We've got a Republican House and Senate, and it makes no sense for us to have left-wing members of the congressional delegation. So, you know, I'm running to inject a little common sense into our representation in Washington. It's about New Hampshire, right? It's about the future. What kind of a voice do you want representing New Hampshire and Washington? And Chris Pappas, the guy I'm running against, has been simply a rubber stamp. When Nancy Pelosi was Speaker, he voted with her 99% of the time. And look, that may be New York or New Hampshire or California, but it's not New Hampshire. So we've got a great campaign, you know, focused on the right stuff, bringing down the cost of living, good jobs, wages, New Hampshire small business community, and it's a race we're going to win.
0: Well, John Sununu, I have confidence in you. I mean, I've known your family for a long time, and your family does have common sense, which is very important. How's it going otherwise in the country? Have you heard anything else?
1: Well, you know, look, I think nationally, you know, Republicans aren't expected to do well in the midterms, but the fact is, here in New England, Susan Collins is going to win that race, you know, because she's running against a socialist, you know, someone who wants to get rid of the Senate. Why is he running for the Senate? Now, they want to pack the Supreme Court. They want to defund the military, defund the police, close the prisons. This is not a rational agenda, and the socialists are really in charge right now. So, you know, I think in states like Maine and even Minnesota is a competitive race, with Michelle Tafoya, a challenger. You know, you've got competitive races in Texas and Ohio, but the fact is, in Texas and Ohio, the socialist agenda doesn't get you very far. And I think Republicans are going to hold those seats, frankly, without that much trouble at the end of the day. Look, I don't know what's happened to your friend Chuck Schumer, but I think he's running scared from the AOCs and the Bernie Sanders of the world. They're the ones setting the tone, and it's not the right tone for America, but it's certainly not the right direction for a state like New Hampshire, and that's why this race is a toss-up. And we've got a great message. We've got a great team and organization, and, you know, we were probably trailing by 5 or 6 points 6 or 7 months ago, but it's a toss-up right now.
0: Well, John Sununu, you know, we'll be supporting you in any way possible. What's your website if people want to support you?
1: The website's SununuSenator.com, and all the information about helping out the campaign there, whether it's as a volunteer, you know, in New Hampshire, lawn signs still make a difference, or obviously a very worthwhile contribution. You know, we're out there with a great ad campaign right now, focused on the economy, healthcare, bringing down the cost of energy and housing. And, you know, my opponent's message is basically more of the same. He thinks raising taxes is the way to make things more affordable. Well, I've got news for him. That's never made anything more affordable for anyone. He's voted 68 times in the 8 years he's been in Congress on taxes. Every time. every single time.
0: You know, I used to have a Jewish mentor, and he used to use these words. It's reasonable to believe a person will do tomorrow what he did yesterday.
1: That couldn't be more true. And look, he's proven it over the time that he's been in Congress. And, you know, I think people want change. They want reform. You know, I've come out for term limits. I've come out for, you know, cutting their pay if they vote to shut down government and making members of Congress pay full price for their health care. And I tell you, those are the kinds of reforms that get people's head nodding and I think would make a real difference in the attitudes in Washington.
0: John Sununu, Senator John Sununu, you're going to be elected, and God bless you and God bless America.
1: Thank you, John. Great to be with you.
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0: Calling in now is Senator Kevin Cramer from the state of North Dakota. A lot of hardworking, honest people up there in North Dakota, Senator Cramer.
3: Nearly all of them, near as I can tell. They're hardworking, common sense people that just want a government to stay out of their hair and do no harm. But anyway, we're doing our best for that.
0: Tell us what you have on your mind.
3: One of the things that's on my mind a little bit is I regret that last week Democrats prevented us from proceeding to a measure that would ban insider trading by public officials. Can you imagine? That bill passed the House 417-3. Every Senate Democrat, maybe three or four may have voted for it. I don't know, but they prevented us from getting the 60 votes to ban insider trading by government officials and, of course, to require photo ID to vote. Incredible. They also blocked the bill, if you can imagine this, they blocked the Ratepayer Protection Act. That's the bill. I'm sorry, the Ratepayer Protection Act is one that was 417-3 in the House, and they blocked it. And all that would have done is it would have, you know.
0: Well, if it voted 417-3, how do you block it?
3: Well, you block it in the Senate by not letting us get to 60 votes. And I think the problem with that is that it was a bill that was introduced by Senator John Husted, who, of course, is in a targeted Senate race in Ohio against former Senator Sherrod Brown. And they'd rather have Sherrod Brown have a talking point than John Husted have a talking point. Now, I don't know how you brag about stopping the Ratepayer Protection Act. Again, overwhelmingly supported by both the electorate and by the House of Representatives. But that's their problem. They're so warped, John, that these DSA folks that are running the Democratic Party, these Democratic Socialists, they're so warped that they'd rather see the country fail than see another Republican senator win re-election.
0: I mean, it's gotten too political, Senator. You know, I've been around politics for 30, 40 years. I've never seen it so political before.
3: Yeah, it's an interesting point, isn't it? You live there in New York, of course, and right in the heart of the Democrat Socialist agenda. And they're trying to take over the city, which they've sort of done with Mayor Mamdani and, of course, AOC, who's one of the most famous socialists of all time. Bernie Sanders, of course, remains socialist royalty. I don't know what's happening to the deterioration here that's allowed this hyper-partisanship. See, and that's the part I think that disappoints me, John. I have a lot of good friends, including some from New York, that are Democratic members of the House and the Senate. They're doing their best to sort of stand up against this, but it's just overwhelming their party. And so when partisanship takes over, you can't get common sense things done, like, you know, stop insider trading. Now, the good news is we did last week also pass Protection for College Sports Act. So at least that got done. And
0: Are they scared to vote sanely, some of the Democrats?
3: So that's a great question. Are they scared? I think they are afraid of their some of their leadership. I think in the case of Chuck Schumer, who's the Democratic leader in the Senate, he's afraid of AOC and Mamdani. And so once transactional chair or a majority leader, minority leader, depending on who's at the majority, he's no longer transactional. He's just scared. And so he takes his fear and he translates it into the rest of the caucus and threatens them with whatever a leader can threaten them with to make sure they don't help us pass something important like, you know, voter ID or ratepayer protection or, you know. Anyway, it's frustrating. It's discouraging.
0: Well, the other day, the president had some a vet with on AI. Yeah. What did you make out about this whole AI thing?
3: Well, I think it's interesting that the president, first of all, remember the big announcement was he's officially changing it from AI to SI for the executive branch. So it's super intelligence, not artificial intelligence. Now, you know, I've heard the term supercomputing, of course, and I've heard super artificial intelligence, but super intelligence, I think it's, I kind of like it in a way. I think it's the president acknowledging that this is in fact super. It's not just artificial. My only little personal, maybe it's doctrinal challenge problem with it is it does imply that somehow these machines are smarter than people. And while we count on that to some degree, remember they are invented by people. They are programmed by people.
0: Well,
3: I put out a
0: cat's corner out on it, and I said it's only as good as the programmers and only as good as the companies they work for.
3: No, that's true. And, of course, the other information that they glean off the Internet and stuff, and God knows there's plenty in the Internet that's not true. And so, anyway, all of that, it was fascinating. I do think this, John. You know, there's all this talk about slowing down the, you know, the progress and the growth of AI and the processing of it and whatnot. And I think that's silly talk, quite honestly. I think you need to be smart, but I don't think you need to be slow. Because if we slow down AI development in the United States, it's going to go other places. And China's doing it already. And if we don't want them to beat us at it. But I do think we need, and this is the benefit of North Dakota, when you talk about hardworking people, coming from a state of 780,000 people, where I know about half of them personally, or at least they all have my cell number, we're able to have family discussions about these things. And that's why when you look at data centers in North Dakota, data centers in North Dakota have actually helped bring electricity rates down because we have common sense application to it. We don't get in the way of the development. We just fashion it in a way that's good for everybody. And so I think that a little bit of that's gotten lost at the national level. Panic has sort of set in. The Chinese bots have polluted our inboxes a little bit. We need to slow that part of it down and talk about it in a more sane and civil way. But we need to be the leader in AI, plain and simply.
0: But we also have to acknowledge the dangers of it. And I think we have to proceed with caution, but we have to proceed.
3: That's exactly right. Very well said.
0: Senator Cramer, thank you so much for calling in this to the Cats Roundtable. And we'll talk again real soon.
3: I always look forward to it. Thank you.
0: Thank you for listening to the Cats Roundtable. We'll be right back right after this break.
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7: On Wisconsin, Grand Old Badger Station, we the loyal sons and daughters.
0: Going to Wisconsin, we have Senator Ron Johnson with us, and to get an update of what is going on in Wisconsin, which is a swing state, Senator Johnson.
8: Well, the great news is the weather is beautiful. I think the other good news is, I think the Marquette poll looks pretty encouraging. It's going to be a tight race. They always are tight. It doesn't, you know, right now Democrats are edging us out, but it's all within probably the margin of error, certainly within striking distance, and you can never trust these polls. So I know Republicans here in Wisconsin are working the tail off. Tom Tiffany is the top of the ticket for governor. I'm going around the state and helping support our assembly candidates and Senate candidates. It's something that we learned after Scott Walker's heartbreaking loss in 2018. During that election, 30 assembly Democrats ran unopposed. And we just don't let that happen anymore. So we field candidates for just about every state assembly and state Senate seat. And the reason that works, John, is I call it trickle-up elections. Sometimes these local candidates, they'll bring out their, I always say, second, fifth, and 15th cousin to vote for them. People that wouldn't necessarily ordinarily come out to vote. They're just not that engaged, but they'll be engaged if they really know somebody personally. So it just helps the top of the ticket as well. So we've been encouraging that. It's had some success, but you know, Wisconsin is a really close state and probably be a nail biter come election night.
0: How do you feel? Do you feel that there's any election fraud going on in Wisconsin, or you think you have Wisconsin has things under control?
8: It's just so impossible to tell, John. You know, we've never uncovered massive fraud. I mean, we unfortunately have the central count in Milwaukee, which just always looks suspicious. That they don't run it well. So rather than absentee ballots being counted in each individual precinct, you know, that day where it's a manageable number, no, they gather them all up and they bring them to a central counting station in Milwaukee. That's reasonably transparent, except for the room they bring them in when I was there. And then they always seem to screw it up. They lose a couple of thumb drives. Again, it's just you couldn't run an election more poorly. You know, we had obviously some real irregularities in the 2020 election. But you know, listen, we have Republicans have recruited poll workers and folks to really keep an eye on the system. I've never in my elections, you know, thought there was any kind of massive fraud. Of course, I've always won. The problem with fraud is it's very difficult to catch. And once the election's over, it's certified. Nobody really wants to go back and investigate. So the biggest problem we have in Wisconsin is our voter rolls are, you know, we have over 7 million people on our voter rolls and only about 3.5 million people, you know, eligible to vote. And the Wisconsin Election Commission refuses to clean that up. And that's the biggest problem I have. It creates an environment for election fraud.
0: Every American that goes to vote has to feel confident that their vote is going to count. Anything else you want to tell the American people?
8: Well, I'll just reinforce that. You know, since 2016, when Hillary Clinton said that was an illegitimate election, and then 4 years later, you had 2020, which was a mess. The other half of America is not thinking that's a legitimate election. So the goal on a bipartisan basis should be to restore confidence in our election system, that so no matter who wins, who loses, we all view it as a legitimate result, and we don't think that our legitimate vote has been stolen or offset by an illegitimate one. So that ought to be a bipartisan goal. The problem is Democrats will not support any election integrity measures. They don't want to restore that confidence. They want to make sure that they can cheat. And so it's really incredibly frustrating. But we'll keep plugging away at it, and the solution to it, of course, is to make sure that you get out to the poll and defeat Democrats. That would be the solution. Go to the polls. Don't get discouraged. Go vote.
0: Senator Ron Johnson, thank you for coming on. Thank you so much.
8: God bless you. Have a great day.
2: The Cats Roundtable.
0: With us today is Rona Romney McDaniel, and she was the GOP chair of the entire country. Well, Rona, what is going on in Michigan? And tell us what you're doing in Michigan.
9: Yeah, thanks, John. So great to be with you. I actually am a CEO of an organization called Michigan Forward. I was formerly the Michigan chair when we won for Trump for the first time in 30 years and never left Michigan. So in Michigan, we're dealing with a lot of what you're dealing with in New York. We have our own Mamdani running for the Senate here. His name's Abdul El-Sayed. He's a socialist. He has aligned himself with many anti-American interests, and we are desperate to defeat him in the U.S. Senate here, and it would flip a seat, actually Republican, a seat that the Democrats held, and Mike Rogers is currently the candidate running.
0: Mike Rogers is a great candidate and loves America, former FBI. How close is it?
9: So Fox had a poll yesterday that had Mike within one, which in Michigan is really good. We have not won a statewide race in Michigan except for Donald Trump since 2016. So Mike being within one is really good, especially because Syed, for his primary, was polling about 15 to 16 points ahead of his primary opponent and actually only won by 1 point. So we do think there are voters right now who will not vote for Syed but won't tell it to the pollsters.
0: Now, you're so close to Canada, and I know there's some tensions going on between Canada and the United States. Is that affecting the vote at all?
9: You know, it really isn't, John. The real issue in Michigan is affordability, just like across the country. Except our affordability issues you can lay at the feet of Democrats. We passed in our state a Green New Deal in 2023, and since then, they have raised utility rates 9 times in our state, and we have the highest utility rates in the country, along with the highest auto insurance rates. So people are really hurting in our state, and we've had 8 years of a Democrat governor. So this is a transition point for Republicans and for Michiganders, and we're hoping Republicans can make some gains, and Mike Rogers is really the one leading the ticket in our state.
0: Well, the bottom line is it's you're looking for common sense versus what's going on with the Socialist Party. And Mike Rogers' opponent is, I guess, he's not a real Democrat. He's a Socialist Democrat.
9: He is so frightening. And to think about this being the 25th year of 9/11 and to put somebody or even consider having somebody go into the Senate who campaigns with a man like Hassan Piker, who said America deserved 9/11, who said over and over again that he hates America. And Abdul al-Sayed, the reason he's responsible for this is he brought Hassan Piker into our state. He has chosen to bring this individual to campaign around Michigan. And these are deeply offensive things, but it shows his true ideology. And he is paired himself with many, many anti-Americans. He's taken money from people who have funded terrorist groups. So I hope Michiganders reject him, and we do not let socialism continue to move across this country like we've seen it start in New York with somebody like Mamdani.
0: Understood. How about your neighboring states? Can you speak about anything going on over there?
9: Yeah, so, I mean, obviously the Senate map is favorable for Republicans, but you see, like John Husted is in a really tough battle in Ohio against Sherrod Brown, and Iowa, you see Ashley Hinson, who is in a tough battle to keep that Senate seat. So they really need to hold those two Republican seats, and then hopefully we can flip one in Michigan and maintain control of the Senate. But affordability, John, is just an issue that's hitting Americans across the country. And I do think that the president is working to address it and bring gas prices down, and we need that heading into November.
0: Tell people how to contribute to help Michigan.
9: Yeah, well, we've got a website called MichiganForward.com if you want to help us. We're helping up and down the ticket. We appreciate any help. And MikeRogers.com for sure.
0: Rona Romney McDaniel, thank you so much for coming on.
9: Always good to be with you, John. Thank you for having
0: you.
9: Me.
0: Take care. With us today is Alan Dershowitz, and he has a new book. The name of the new book is Why I Quit the Dems. Well, Alan Dershowitz, we were both Bill Clinton Democrats, and, you know,
10: right.
0: At least Bill Clinton had some common sense. What the heck has happened to the Democratic Party? I had the former vice president here before a couple of weeks ago, and he says, well, the Republicans are not doing everything right, but the Democrats have lost their minds.
10: They have, but they're gaining voters because young people are listening to social media. And remember, people forget that it was young people at the University of Heidelberg that brought Hitler to power, that brought Castro to power, that brought Stalin to power, that brought Pol Pot to power. These young ignoramuses are listening to social media. They're believing what they hear, and they're voting for these extremists, these anti-American people, and I can't accept that. So I'm going to spend the rest of my life fighting to keep the Republicans in power and the Democrats out of power. The Republicans are much safer for Americans and much more common sense. for Americans than the Democrats are today.
0: Well, the Democratic Party has been taken over by the socialists, and there hasn't been anybody strong enough to stand up against them yet on the Democratic Party.
10: They lack any kind of courage. You get people like Chuck Schumer, who I've known for years, who's a decent guy, but he doesn't have the courage to stand up to these socialists. He knows if you oppose the socialists, you lose the primary. Everybody who opposes the socialists and opposes the radicals loses Democratic primaries. Even John Fetterman today can't win a Democratic primary in Pennsylvania. He's going to have to run as an independent if he wants to remain in the Senate. That's what's happened to the Democratic Party. El Saeed, these people who think America was at fault for 9/11, I can imagine any of these guys looking a widow and orphan in the eye and saying, your father, the brave fireman who went to save people and was killed, that was his fault, 9/11. Let him say that to any American, Hassan Piker, but he's taken over the Democratic Party.
0: I've said that whether it's American citizens from the West Coast or the American citizens from the East Coast, and no names, billionaires, that it's not necessarily their money. It's foreign money being funneled through them because they're American citizens, and then they're placing the money where they want to place it.
10: We know that Qatar is spending fortunes and fortunes of money in trying to influence American education, American thinking, American elections, and even American bookstores. You know, my book, Why I Quit the Dems and So Should You, you can't buy it in a local bookstore. Local bookstores are today controlled by woke Democrats. And they will not sell a book by me, even though I was the number one bestseller for the New York Times and had six other bestsellers. They will not sell my book. So if you want to read my book, you got to get it online. You got to get it through Amazon or one of the other online publications. But bookstores today have become places where only left-wing books are sold.
0: Now, let's talk about Amazon. Amazon is selling your book.
10: And you can get it, and you can get it at a discount. You know, they'll send it to you the next day. But if you try to go to a local bookstore, a local small bookstore, they're going to say, we don't sell Republican books. We only sell Democrat books.
0: Why I Quit the Dems and So Should You by Alan Dershowitz. And you can buy it on Amazon. And any place else, any other websites have it?
10: Yeah, I think Barnes & Noble. I think any of the websites, any of the online book companies will sell it to you. It's just the local bookstores won't sell you my books. Today, local bookstores think of themselves as adjuncts of the woke Democratic Party. And that's what they're doing. And it's terrible because they're engaged in censorship. And if you want to fight back, you got to buy my book on Amazon. That's the only way to do it.
0: Well, thank you so much. And I will definitely read your book. And when are you going to have your book available by audio?
10: Well, I hope it'll be ready. I think there may be an audio copy coming out soon. You can order it today from Amazon. They have an audio thing. You press the button, you can get it.
0: Alan Dershowitz, thank you so much, and we'll catch up again real soon.
10: Thanks for having me. Appreciate it.
0: Thank you for listening to the Cats Roundtable. We'll be right back right after this break.
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0: Welcome back to the Cats Roundtable. 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Let's go to the Far East, and who's better to talk about it than Gordon G. Chang? Well, Gordon, things any better? I mean, how did the meetings go, and what is your evaluation?
11: On the meeting, we will not know for sure for weeks, months, maybe even years later as information comes out. But as we look at it from the perspective of today, the Chinese accomplished what they wanted to do. And so I guess you have to score it for them. Xi Jinping really wanted two things. One of them is he wanted the televised images of President Trump honoring him. And the reason is I think he's got problems back home in the Chinese political system, and he wanted to be bolstered by those images. The second thing that he did was he bought some time. You know, China's been engaged in unacceptable and dangerous behavior. But while we have dialogue with Beijing, we tend to postpone imposing costs. And this has been going on for decades. The Chinese are masterful at it. We keep on playing this game, and I don't think that we should. Now, having said that, the United States is in a position to be indulgent because we're far ahead on all sorts of metrics. And the United States is a far stronger and far more stable society. So perhaps we can have that time in order to see what will develop. But unfortunately, we don't see China moving in the right direction, especially in recent years under Xi Jinping.
0: And I guess Xi Jinping got what he wanted, to, you know, the president of the United States, you know, accepting him at the Andrews Air Force Base. And the Chinese traditionally have a time on their side, and they're saying, well, Trump will not be, is not going to be president in 2.5 years, so let's stay the course.
11: Yes, but time is on the side of the United States because our economy is getting stronger. We're advancing our AI. China has got an unstable economy, one that is deteriorating fast. And I think that essentially Xi Jinping is playing a game where time is running out for him. Especially we see the purges in the Chinese military accelerating. And this is not a good story for China. It was just reported that the United States thinks that 2027 will not be the year that China invades Taiwan. I certainly agree, because we can see that the military in Beijing is just not ready. There's too much turmoil at the top of the Communist Party. They can back into a war someplace around Asia, and that's possible at any time. But they can't launch hostilities by invading the main island of Taiwan or any other complex military operation for that matter.
0: So I guess we're just playing the waiting game and see what happens.
11: Yes. And this is what we did during the Cold War.
0: Is China continuing to help Iran in many ways, or they have just given up?
11: Well, over the last couple of weeks, I don't know the answer to that question. But over prior to that time, yes. So, for instance, the targeting data that Iran used to kill 6 Americans in Kuwait on March 1, that almost certainly came from China. Definitely the targeting data that Iran used on July 17th to kill 3 Americans in Jordan, that definitely came from China. And we know from Wall Street Journal reporting that China has continued to supply dual-use war material from January through June. There's no indication that that stopped, because we've had these images of these Chinese military cargo planes landing in Iran during the course of the war. We'll have to see what happens later on. David Perdue, our ambassador to Beijing, last Sunday made it very clear that the United States has laid down the law on that. We'll just have to see if China listens this time.
0: Anything else you want to tell the American people?
11: One of the interesting things that occurred this week is that China imposed an export ban on fuel, except, of course, to Hong Kong and Macau. That took me by surprise, because I thought they had been managing their oil well and that their stocks were large. I don't know why they're doing this. It would suggest that their inventories of oil are probably lower than we thought. Or it may be they're just trying to disrupt oil markets in the run-up to the American midterms. I don't know the answer to that question, but it can't be good for whatever reason.
0: Now, you are right. I think you have 30 days to the election or something like that. They are trying to create turmoil. You know, a lot of the European nations, a lot of the Asian nations. Why? Because they'd rather have a weaker Donald Trump in Washington that they can control better. And bottom line, I think we all believe that.
11: 100%. 100%, John.
0: Gordon G. Chang, let's see what goes on this week. And thank you for your input and your love for America. Thank you so much.
11: Thank you, John.
2: The Cats Roundtable.
0: With us today is Odette Wilkins, and she's the president and general counsel of Wired Broadband, Inc. It's a nonprofit that worries about the dangers of Wi-Fi.
12: Yes. So I'm also president and general counsel of a national organization called the National Call for Safe Technology. And Wired Broadband is also a national group. I got into technology because I thought technology was helping people. And as long as that was the case, that's fine. But if it's hurting people, that's where I draw the line. As an attorney and as a person, we represent the interests of those who have been injured or disabled from wireless radiation. Cell phones, smart utility meters, Bluetooth, Wi-Fi, you name it. And we represent both the New York and national interests. Now, what is happening is that the FCC is under court order. It has been under court order since 2021 to provide a reasoned explanation for why it failed to update its outdated wireless emission limits, because this is causing a lot of harm to people. It includes, and they were supposed to look into the children's vulnerability, long-term exposure, environmental and wildlife impact, and the potential health impact involving reproduction and DNA damage. So the FCC has opened up a docket for public comment to do this. Now, this is kind of weird because the FCC already did a public comment from 2013 to 2019, I believe it was, and they said there was nothing to see here. And the D.C. Circuit Court of Appeals disagreed with them. In 2021, the D.C. Circuit Court of Appeals said that the FCC acted in an arbitrary and capricious manner by not reviewing the 11,000 pages of scientific evidence of harm within their limits. So the plaintiffs went back to court, and they wanted the court to force the FCC to come up with their report. What the FCC came up with last Friday was basically there's nothing to see here. So and the court said, no, there's plenty to see here, and you have to go back to the drawing board, and you have to tell us what is the situation. So the FCC, I'd like to see how the court is going to be dealing with the FCC, since the FCC seems to be thumbing its nose at the court. And
0: what is it? What did the court decide that the FCC is thumbing their nose at?
12: No, they haven't decided that they're thumbing their nose at them, but that's what the FCC is doing. So I'll be curious to see what the court has to say about the FCC's answer, because the FCC has not responded to the request of the court to review all of the 11,000 pages of scientific evidence of harm within their limits.
0: You're saying there's harm to people?
12: Absolutely.
0: Listen, we got another minute left. Tell us what the harm to people is so people know that.
12: Yes. So the harm is that it causes oxidative stress, DNA damage. The government knows it. There's a National Toxicology Program study that was concluded in 2018, and they found clear evidence of cancer in lab animals, clear evidence of cancer.
0: So, have you referred this to Dr. Oz? Maybe he's interested in that.
12: Oh, I'd be happy to refer it to Dr. Oz. The CIA declassified a 1977 Russian study earlier that showed harm from wireless radiation. And the U.S. Naval Academy, Medical Academy, 1971, linked 23 chronic diseases based on 2,300 studies. People have been suffering. They have been disabled because of this radiation. And there's a constellation of symptoms. Oxidative stress, cognitive dysfunction, DNA damage, cardiomyopathy.
0: When you have more information, would you please call and contact us, and we'll let the people know?
12: Yes, absolutely.
0: Thank you so much for calling.
12: Absolutely. Thank you. Bye-bye. Thank you.
0: Thank you for listening to the Cats Roundtable. We'll be right back right after this break.
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0: Welcome back to the Cats Roundtable. With us today is Dr. Michalos, and he's somewhere in the Greek islands, somewhere, one of those islands, someplace. Are you eating healthy, Dr. Michalos?
14: Yeah, absolutely, John. Studying the Mediterranean diet, interviewing centenarians, and learning more about why they live long and they have a great life expectancy. Today, I want to talk about a very important thing that affects longevity, and that's the consumption of sugar. And a common thing in the centenarians is that they avoid sugar, and diabetes is one of the things that can affect longevity, so it's important to control it. And sometimes things like, for example, high blood pressure or cholesterol have no symptoms, but diabetes often starts with symptoms like thirst, frequent urination, and sometimes even blurred vision, because when your sugar goes up, it causes the lens in the human eye to swell and can affect the vision. And sometimes if the diabetes is more advanced and the sugar is very high, it affects the tiny blood vessels and you can get leaks in the back of the eye, which cool fluid and what's called edema, and it can make your vision blurry.
0: Tell us the effect between cane sugar and regular sugar. Like, okay. I'll give you, like, I'll eat a grape, which all of us in the whole world have been eating grapes for thousands of years. Give us the differential.
14: Well, the differential is that it's like a slow release. Picture gasoline fuels a car and sugar, glucose, fuels the body. When you eat a peach or a fig, that is releasing the gasoline and the fuel slowly and filling up the gas tank. When you eat pure cane sugar and your gas tank only holds 10 gallons, it's like shooting in 25 gallons in one shot. So the system gets overwhelmed. And what has to bring the sugar down? Your pancreas. So your pancreas has to make insulin, and it says, oh my God. And insulin is the taxi cab that carries the sugar into the cells.
0: Bottom line is cane sugar is like jet fuel, or even worse, versus the fruit sugar is like, you know, whatever, diesel.
14: Absolutely. Absolutely. And that's why I dedicated with my co-author an entire chapter on diabetes and the importance in the new book, The Death of Aging, that's on Amazon, because it's so important that people understand that sugar control affects heart disease, it affects obesity, it affects even Alzheimer's. They even think that Alzheimer's may be partially type 3 diabetes, where the brain cells can't utilize the sugar properly because you've overwhelmed the system and all these, like you said, the new cane sugar that we have.
0: Does that mean if it's type 3 diabetes, that diabetics are more prone to getting Alzheimer's?
14: Yes, they are. They've shown that they're more prone, and that might also explain why alcoholics who drink a lot of alcohol, which generates high sugar levels, may also, besides being a toxin, may also contribute to increased risks of cognitive decline and Alzheimer's. So we're learning more and more about it, and that's why it's important to eat more farm-to-table and let your body digest it and slow-release the sugar like regular gasoline instead of, like you said, jet fuel. That's a great way to describe it. And other things in the diet, even the types of bread. Sourdough bread is a more slow-release sugar. Pure white bread that's been adulterated is fast-release sugar.
0: It tastes like crap. I mean, I don't enjoy it.
14: Yeah, exactly.
0: I enjoy good old-fashioned Italian bread with sesame seeds on top. And
14: absolutely, and moderation is everything, and that's what we learned from studying the centenarians, and that's why their gut microbiome is different than everyone else. But these are all amazing things, and we have to keep studying and learning and about all the different tests, and that's why I even made a whole page on the tests that you have to do to find out if you have diabetes earlier in the new book.
0: Well, Dr. Peter Michalos, thank you very much, and God bless you, and God bless America, and I'll meet you at 100 years old.
14: Thanks, John, for always getting the truth out, and for more information, visit thedeathofaging.com.
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0: Prostate cancer. Is there ever going to be a cure? With us today is Ed Randall, and Ed Randall is in charge of advocacy for finding the cure, and he'll tell us more about that. And then we have Dr. Daniel Petrilak, I hope I said it right, and he's a professor of medicine and urology at the Yale School of Medicine. Let's start with Ed Randall. Ed Randall, you want to find the cure, and you want to, you're putting people together to talk about it and pray about it. Do we need the cardinal to come on this phone call with us to pray about it?
15: That can't hurt, John. We would love to have the cardinal's power of prayer, but I will tell you that we are in business as a prostate cancer survivor to get men to go to the doctors to understand that early detection is everything, that there's a better than 90% cure rate if prostate cancer is detected early.
0: Well, you know, we had a very bad situation at WABC where Sid Rosenberg's co-host never went to the doctor, never checked, and ended up with a stage 4, and he ended up passing away. And he would still be alive today if he went and was tested.
15: That's exactly right. And I had a discussion with Bernie McGurk shortly before his passing, offering him the services of Fans for the Cure, where we have a medical advisory board, John, of dozens of the greatest urologists in this country, including the one that is on the phone with us right now.
0: Dr. Daniel Petrilak, you have a wonderful medical school up there. You saved the life of one of my best friends, Louis Cheravant, the former CEO of United Technologies.
16: Yes, I know him well. Well, as Ed has said, early detection is one of the keys. More than 300,000 men will be diagnosed with prostate cancer in the United States this year, and more than 36,000 men will die from metastatic disease. That's the second leading cause of cancer death in men. And, of course, what we'd like to do is detect disease early. But, of course, as you note from stats, there are some patients, unfortunately, who escape that particular early detection. Generally, a man who is 50 or higher should have a PSA performed. If you have family members who have prostate cancer, you should have your PSAs done earlier at 45. Also, if you're African-American, there's a higher rate of prostate cancer in African-Americans. So this is one of the things, detection of early disease. But if the unfortunate situation happens that the cancer is spread outside the prostate, we have many things that we can do to help. And in fact, 22 years ago, I helped develop the first chemotherapy for prostate cancer, a drug called docetaxel, which helped to improve survival in men with the most advanced form of prostate cancer. Since that time, we've had multiple FDA approvals in this disease. And in fact, we're working on some new drugs at Yale right now that target the what's called the androgen receptor, which is one of the targets we go after in prostate cancer, in very, very novel ways. And we have some drugs that have been developed at our institution that we're looking at in clinical trials, and really, really excited about some of the results that we're seeing.
0: With prostate cancer, I think you can almost have 100% cure rate if you catch it in time. What's the latest on early detection?
16: So if you detect the disease early, and there was always this controversy about, you know, whether PSA made a difference, really the important thing is you talk to your doctor if you do have the disease detected, because there are really two forms of prostate cancer. There's one form that you die with, not from. It's not aggressive. the best way to describe it is a Gleason 6, which is considered to be the least aggressive form of prostate cancer. That can be watched very, very successfully. But there's the other form as well that you can die from, which is where the 36,000 men a year fall into play. So if you can catch the disease early and treat it with either prostatectomy or radiation therapy, with or without hormone therapy, that potentially can also lead to a cure in these patients. So the important thing is talking to your doctor about what's appropriate for you.
0: Are you having any big get-togethers? Well, I'm in New York. In New York, to be able to talk about it publicly and to move it, publicly.
15: We're proud to tell you that last week in Yankee Stadium, Fans for the Cure screened for free more than 200 men, 206 to be exact, with a PSA exam. It was our 14th annual free screening inside Yankee Stadium before and during their game. And we have screened now well over 2,000 men, and we're very proud of that. And just to say, just to add something that the doctor said, less than 50% of American men, John, know that a simple PSA exam is the initial diagnostic tool to detect prostate cancer. I was diagnosed at 47 with a routine PSA blood test. So our job at Fans for the Cure is to increase that 50% exponentially, so all men go to the doctors every year to get a simple PSA blood test that can potentially save their life.
0: Thank you both for coming on this call today and making more people aware. And thank you all, guys, and we'll talk again real soon.
16: Thank you.
15: Thank you for the opportunity, John. And we're at fansforthecure.org.
0: With us today is Lynn Shaw, otherwise known as Lynn's Warriors. Oh, Lynn, what's on the agenda today?
17: Good morning, John. You know, you really got me going last week because you sent me a text about how smartphones are mirroring, you know, cocaine in the brain for kids, you know, the dopamine levels. So this week I thought, you know what, we are going to talk about it. Look, phones, we have put something extraordinarily powerful into the hands of our children. We can all agree that these smartphones, you know, connects everybody to the world, the kids to the world, educates them, entertains them. It lets the parents, you know, reach their kids instantly. But at the same time, this little device, this world we hand them in their hand, contains games, notifications, endless scrolling, social media approval, TikTok challenges, you know, these dangerous algorithms we always talk about, and also the predators. They're all on the phones. But we have to remember, kids are not simply little adults. The brains are still developing. They have kids this impulse. They can't resist impulses. You know, they're developing. Their judgment is developing. So the technology, John, is too much for them. What are the phones actually really doing to our kids and their brains? There are plenty of studies that tell us a teen, young teen, 13, 14, 15, the phones act just like dopamine, hitting, you know, similar to a cocaine high, right? Because the kids are endlessly scrolling and they're looking and the colors and the flashes and all that. So we have to be very precise about this. A smartphone is not cocaine. I think everybody knows that. Cocaine is a drug that directly interferes with the dopamine transport in the brain, okay, and creates this kind of artificial chemical response. But there's an important connection here. Kids who live their lives now, John, on, you know, the likes, the sharing of the videos, notifications, messages from friends, you know, social approval, and this anticipation of what's coming next, same kind of thing. It activates the brain's reward circuitry. That's what we want to talk about. So, look, these platforms can repeatedly, you know, stimulate this reward machinery we talk about that teaches the brain, you know what, that felt good. So I'm gonna keep doing it, or I'm gonna check again on a video.
0: You gotta keep your eyes open. We had, we had one of the doctors on last week, and he did a report on it, and he's very, very much concerned on it. And if I have a copy of that report, I will send it to you.

0: nonprofit, and what's the best thing? You hook a kid, and then you have, you know, you have somebody for their entire lives. Okay, you have a customer for their entire lives. So, look, we can say not every child gets damaged their brain from a phone, but we've got to look at the science. We know the phones are causing lots of problems. We know kids need sleep and exercise and reading and schoolwork. And yes, I sound very old-fashioned, but I don't care, John. Kids need face-to-face conversation. They, you know what they need? They need boredom. Because kids, and again, there are studies to back up everything I'm saying, kids, and they may scream and yell because you no phones, no devices. You got to sit still and figure out something to do. Studies prove they will find something to do, and that stimulates the critical thinking, like, oh, what should I be doing? What can I do? So we need to let kids be bored. So a child sitting quietly will be imagining something or creating something in their brain or figuring out what to do next. That is part of developing their brain skills. So we don't need to keep giving our kids devices that's going to fill up every single second for them. And we got to let our kids sleep. Kids are up to 9 hours a day on these devices. They're bringing them into the bedrooms. Number one tip, keep devices out of the bedrooms. Kids need their rest. And things just happen at night, and they're just scrolling. They would do things they ordinarily wouldn't do, John, you know, like during the day. But again, sleep is fundamental to their physical health, their brain health, their emotional regulation, their learning. So we have work to do. But you know what, John? It starts here. We say, here are some resources, and here's what to do. You can always go to lynnswarriors.org. We have all of this information. And keep talking to your children.
1: Well, Lynn Shaw, we'll catch up with you again real soon.
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0: Thank you for listening to the Cats Roundtable every Sunday morning. We'll bring you the latest in what's happening in our community, our country, and the world. 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Have a nice Sunday.
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2: Breaking news this hour at Town Hall. I'm Bob Agnew in Washington. The U.S. Supreme Court is expected to hear several high-profile cases in its upcoming term.
3: The High Court will reconvene for a new nine-month term and is expected to consider whether laws that ban semi-automatic rifles violate the Second Amendment, as well as the legality of voting laws that require proof of citizenship. The justices will also decide how much authority parents have over children who identify as transgender, if immigrants must remain in detention while they await deportation, and if lawmakers can sue oil companies for their role in climate change. I'm Lisa Carton.
2: President Trump says Iran has virtually given up any plans for a nuclear weapon before departing the White House for Ohio on Saturday. The president spoke about the ongoing conflict.
4: We have a decision that I'll make about Iran. Iran's been decimated, so the only question is it'll either be the easy way or the hard way.
2: The president's comments came days after he said it's time for Iran to make a choice, accept a fair deal, or cease to exist. Reports say a Marine Expeditionary Unit and the USS Theodore Roosevelt are heading to the region, which would bring the total number of carriers in the area to three. President Trump told reporters earlier this week more oil is flowing out of the Strait of Hormuz since even before the start of the war. Senator Dave McCormick is blasting Senate Democrats for opposing the Ratepayer Protection Act. That's a bipartisan effort to protect electricity customers, and it was passed by the House.
5: I mean, how much have we been hearing about rates, energy prices going up, concerns about data centers? And this was a bill that passed in the House with 200 Democrat votes. AOC, Hakeem Jeffrey voted for this bill in the House, and the Democrats in the Senate would not move forward on it.
2: Supporters say the bill ensures big tech operations pay their own way for new generation of AI needs. More details at Town Hall.
6: Born on America's darkest day of 9/11, the Tunnel to Towers Foundation has been helping America's heroes ever since. In this 25th anniversary year of 9/11, we honor heroes like New York City Police Department Detective Eric Kaleha. Kaleha, a Bensonhurst, Brooklyn native, worked his way up to the rank of detective and answered the call after September 11th, serving at Ground Zero in the months that followed. In 2022, he was diagnosed with multiple cancers tied to his heroic service. Just 5 months later, he passed away from a 9/11 related illness. Eric

0: survived by his wife, Marilyn, and his two children. To honor his life and service, Tunnel to Towers paid off the mortgage on the Kaleha family home through its Fallen First Responder Home Program. Donate $11 a month. Go to t2t.org. That's T, the number two, and then t.org. The National Italian American Foundation believes in celebrating and advancing the inspiring achievements and uplifting values of the Italian culture and presence in America. They do so by giving nearly $2 million a year in scholarships to deserving Italian American students, in grants that promote Italian-related projects, and in heritage travel that takes young Italian Americans to Italy to visit the land of their ancestors through their signature Ambassador Peter F. Secchia Voyage of Discovery and Leila Fellows programs. Moreover, the National Italian American Foundation serves as the voice in our nation's capital for the nearly 20 million Americans of Italian heritage by working closely with the Italian American Congressional Delegation and the Embassy of Italy in Washington, D.C. If you believe in protecting, preserving, and promoting Italian heritage and in strengthening and empowering the ties between the United States and Italy, please join in by enrolling at NIAF.org. That's NIAF.org.com.
1: Minnesota's federal bench now facing a complaint from Washington.
2: The Justice Department has filed a misconduct complaint against seven federal judges in Minnesota. Attorney General Todd Blanche says the judges spoke to the New York Times about immigration cases, some still ongoing, in what the department calls a clear violation of ethical duties. Only one district judge was left out of the filing. Blanche says the comments undermine public confidence in an impartial court. Willie Nelson, Washington.
1: Tennessee Governor Bill Lee says that Prison Commissioner Frank Strada will resign after overseeing another failed execution.
3: Strada is expected to leave later this month. His departure will come after he oversaw Tennessee's second failed attempt at lethal injection this year and amid bipartisan calls for his resignation. All remaining executions in the state have been paused. Strada said his agency had carried out its responsibilities in accordance with established protocol and framed his resignation as being in the best interest of Tennesseans. I'm Lisa Carton.
1: Breaking news at townhall.com. The first team captain for the Columbus Blue Jackets has passed away. Lee Moen has a report.
4: Lyle Odelon died Friday from a heart attack at the age of 58. He played in 16 NHL seasons from 1989 until 2006. The Jackets picked him up from the then Phoenix Coyotes in the 2000 NHL expansion draft, then trained him to the Chicago Blackhawks in March 2002. Odie was also part of the 1993 Montreal Canadiens, the last team from Canada to hoist the Stanley Cup. I'm Lee Mowen.
1: A study of 48,000 doctor visits for kids with asthma found that asthma attacks rose in homes where somebody vaped. The findings came out Friday in San Diego at a meeting of the American Academy of Pediatrics. The study found the combination use of tobacco and vaping in the home led to the highest levels of asthma flare-ups in kids. And doctors said there is no safe level of tobacco or e-cigarette use for children. More details at townhall.com.
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6: Donnie Herman has had her eye on real estate for years. 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
7: Good morning. And happy Sunday. Welcome to Real Talk. I'm Dottie Herman, and this is my one-hour lifestyle talk show. This show is in addition to my Saturday show, Eye on Real Estate, which focuses primarily on real estate trends and expertise. The last couple of weeks, I've been focusing on people who have changed careers midlife, because I do know a lot of people who are not thrilled with their job, and I think the pandemic changed a lot of people's visions of how things should be, and we're brave enough to step out of the box, step out of their comfort zone, because when you've had a job for a long time, that's a comfort zone. And some stepped out of their jobs to move to a different company, but did basically the same thing. And there are some people who did a double whammy and stepped out of their comfort zone of being employed and stepped into a whole different career, and on top of that, were an entrepreneur and then went into business for themselves, which is, you know, it's a risky thing. But if you have the passion to do it, you can do it. And I hope this inspires people who have dreams of doing something. And, of course, the timing has to be right. You have to be financially ready to do that. You know, there's a whole bunch of things which we will go through at a different time. But if you are passionate about something and you love something, there's a road to get there. You know, there's a whole bunch of things that you can do to get there. But I just hope that everyone can be and find the passion that I found in my life. One was real estate, and I ran a huge real estate company for most of my life, which I loved, and radio. I love doing radio, and when you're passionate about something, it's not work. So my guest today is Linda Loeffler. She is the current owner of Linda Loeffler Productions, which she founded in 2009 after leaving a career in finance. And not only that, she founded it. She left a huge career in banking, which I'm going to welcome her on the show. And again, another female. We had a woman on last week who was 52 and left her business and started her own business at 52, a health spa business. So we are thrilled to have her on. Linda, welcome to Real Talk.
8: Oh, thank you, Dottie. And I love this new show that you have because I have been a big fan of yours for a long time. And I listened to your first show, Ion Real Estate, and then I was so excited that you started the second show. And I love the series that you've been doing on entrepreneurship because yes. I think it's so important to share the stories of people that, you know, that are changing their careers or are, you know, taking chances and sharing their experiences. So I really love the series that you've been doing.
7: Thank you, Linda. And I love, you know, because I think, you know, and I started Real Talk not too long ago, maybe 6 months ago. And being that I think people see someone and they're doing something successfully and they have no idea of how they got there or what it took to get there or how brave they were to get there. And then all of a sudden you see a person at this place and you don't realize that, you know, hey, you have to trip, stumble and fall a little bit sometimes. And in the beginning, maybe the business isn't so great. But if somebody's passionate about something, you find a way. So, Linda, what I'd love to do is first tell us the story, because you didn't start out, you started out in banking, weren't you? I mean, you are leaving you left a big career in finance to be a digital marketing. You do digital marketing, yeah. Social media, and Linda has done many of my social media. She is terrific. Give us the story. What did you do initially most of your life?
8: Yes. So, you know, what's interesting is when I came out of college, I actually had a degree in graphic arts and advertising. But at that time, to get into that world, you had to be really, really good. And this is before digital, you know, became digital and they have right. all of the platforms and programs they have now. Or you had to know somebody. And I was neither one of those things. So I had to get a job. You know, I had to start earning money. So I ended up working for a finance company. And I started at the very bottom. You know, I started off in direct sales and I did that for 5 years. And then I was promoted to management and I did that for a couple of years. And then I was promoted to senior management after that. And I ended up staying in finance for 20 years. And,
7: I'm sorry to interrupt, but were you with a bank?
8: Yeah, I was with HSBC, and I was in mortgage lending. So, you know, I managed teams. So, you know, I would have 5 states, and I would have, you know, 15 offices and, you know, 80 employees. And, you know, you did all of the hiring and the firing and the training and the performance reviews. And, you know, it was such a great environment to learn business. And, you know, I take so many lessons that I learned from working for a finance company, and I've brought them into my own business. And it was really the foundation that I've used to, you know, to you know, catapult myself into my own business. And you can't get that from a college degree. Like, you have to, yeah. I think, as you know, Dottie, you have to just get in there and roll your sleeves up and just learn it and make the mistakes and all of that.
7: And everyone and makes so them.
8: I have many skin knees and skin elbows for as many times as I've fallen and gotten back up. And, you know, and I just think that I was lucky to have worked for this amazing company for so long and had so many great mentors to learn from before I went off on my own, because it really was a college education working for, you know, a finance company for 20 years. You just learned everything about sales and the importance of customer service and the importance of doing the things that you say you're going to do. And so I felt very fortunate and comfortable, I think, when I was ready to take the next step and start my own business.
7: Now, when you were ready to take the next step, you weren't transitioning to the same business, were you? I mean,
8: no. And you know what's interesting? You talk about passion so much, and you know, my passion was never finance. My passion was never, you know, about, you know, having a career in corporate America. You know, my initial degree was in graphic arts and advertising.
7: Wow.
8: So, you know, after there was there for 20 years, you just get burned out. Like there's no, you're just kind of going through it, you know, you're like a robot, you know,
7: you're going through the motions,
8: you're going through the motions, and there was really no satisfaction at all. I love the people, right? I love my work family that was there. That's probably the number one thing that I miss, are the people that I worked with in all of the years at HSBC. That's really probably the only thing that I miss. But other than that, I don't miss the work. And I don't miss, you know, not learning, because you're doing the same thing day after day after day. So, you know, I decided, you know, why not go back to my roots, which is, you know, graphic arts and advertising. And it just was, I got excited about it. And I got excited about how I could help other people with my talents, you know, and that's just kind of how it all started.
7: Now, they say that when you change careers and you kind of look and then you're in your place where, you know, hey, you know what? I did this for 20 years and it was good for then, but I'm ready to make a move and I have a passion. You were going into a completely different, and you were not only leaving, you were going into a different business completely. And
8: yeah,
7: also, you were not going to a business where you were employed by someone and were getting a paycheck. So you jumped right from being also the banking business as a high-ranking employee and with all that security to now a completely different business and more graphic arts and things of that nature and on your own, right?
8: Yeah.
7: I mean, so you also took the leap to become an entrepreneur.
8: Yes. And it's horrifying. Like, I can't tell you how much anxiety you have when you walk away from that steady paycheck that's coming in and the health insurance that's paid for and your 401k that you have. Like, you have to, you really have an appreciation for everything that you have when you work in corporate America. But what you don't have is freedom, right? And although I did walk, you know, I walked away from a really, really great career, but what was more important to me was being happy and having freedom, and in building something, you know, building something of my own that I could take pride in and be excited about.
7: Now, did you think about, okay, you mentioned it, because one of the things we tell people, now, there's not one size fits all for this. You know, you have to kind of look at your circumstances, and some, if you have a family and you usually, I don't know too many businesses that start making money day one. So usually there's a period. Now, you had security of benefits, a steady salary and a good salary and great benefits, retirement, all that. And you're going to leave all that. And that's scary. But when you were transitioning, did you kind of think, okay, how do I make that transition? Do I have enough money aside? Because I tell people, you just can't do it unless you think it through and figure out what you need to get there.
8: Yeah, I kind of milled it over for a long time about starting my own business. And, you know, and I have lots of friends that are entrepreneurs, very successful entrepreneurs. And, you know, I think they all believed in me much more than I believed in myself. And I'm like, oh, I'm thinking about doing this. And, you know, and it really was through the encouragement of my friends that were really successful entrepreneurs. And by the way, making a lot more money than I was making at the bank, that I decided to make that jump. And I really kind of relied on them to be my mentors, you know, like, what, how should I do this? What do you think? You know, and really kind of brainstormed my next steps with them. So I think when you can surround yourself with people that are entrepreneurs that can give you advice about, you know, pricing, like, how do you price things out? How do you price your time? How do you, you know, a lot of times you don't monetize your talent because you're new. So you're afraid of charging, you know, a certain amount of money that you're worth. And so all of that stuff you really had to learn. But something that I wanted to add what you just said is that you have to plan for a financial cutback, right? Because you don't start making money the first year or the second year. It takes a good couple years, 2 or 3 years, before you're going to start seeing good returns on the time and investment that you put into your company. So for anyone that is going to, you know, start their own business, you know, if you can somehow have a nest egg or somehow plan for a cutback in income, that is critical. Because if I did not have, you know, enough money to float me for, you know, or subsidize the income that I wasn't making, that would have been really, really difficult. And I probably would have ended up going back to working for a financial institution. But it took the risk. And for me, it paid off.
7: Well, you know, that's what you said and is a very good point, because I believe, and I think I said this last week, and I said I really wasn't exactly sure if it was 92%, 87%, but it was up there, of businesses fail because they're not capitalized properly. So either you have raised the money, you know, somebody could, you can go out and try to raise the money. And I do know, I've been to so many conferences for women entrepreneurs, and they went out and had to raise money, and they actually had to sell. Now, when you're trying to raise money to start a new venture and you're going, and it's entrepreneurial, you have to really know how to sell that. And you have to, and I think that, the passion that you have also helps. Cause I, you know, I know when I tried to borrow all this money, then I had no money and I needed millions and millions of dollars, and I had no guarantees because I didn't have anything to guarantee it with. I really was not acting. I was passionate, and I think they felt that. And I didn't take no for an answer because they said no. They said, we can't do that. I said, go to some bank, and the banks laughed in my face. They said, forget it. We wouldn't give you money for one office, let alone a company. So I think that what you did was brave. So you plan that. And we're just as for those of you thinking about it, there is a transition period. So, you know, you can't just jump unless you have that money saved, or you have, you know, you have to make that plan. So now you make the plan, you leave the banking business. And then what do you do next?
8: So in the, now you have to, I just wanted to add on to that, like how you brilliantly did your careers. You thought big, right? You thought big, but you started small. So you started with the Long Island market, right?
7: Yes.
8: And then you moved, into Manhattan. So you started your concept small. And I think that that's how a lot of business owners go out of business, or entrepreneurs, is that they think big and then they spend big, right? And they buy all the big office space, and they furnish it, and they do all, I worked out of my house for the first couple of years. You know, you've got to have a really good vision of where you want to go, but start small so that you can live and eat and all of that. But getting on to what you have to do is really become a student of your industry. So, you know, I was in banking for 20 years and I hadn't really done much in graphic arts and advertising. So then I had to go back to school. So I went back to photography school and I went back to graphic school, and I, you know, constantly educating myself about the industry that I was entering so that I could provide the services that my clients need, right? Whatever that might be. It could, you know, if it was for photography, If it was for social media, if it was for content development, like you're constantly having to hone your skills in the industry that you're in. So, you know, that's the biggest thing, is that you have to constantly be educating yourself, and that will set you apart from other people that are in, because everybody is in social media, everybody's in content development. You just have to be constantly educating yourself.
7: Well, that's so important, and that's one of the things that we also tell people who are thinking about making that move. And you really have to have gone to school or know what you're doing, and sometimes you need training. Sometimes you can do that while you're still working. You know, it's different for different people, but that's really important. So now you make the leap, and that had to be a little scary. Did you just open up? You worked out of your house for a couple of years to save money.
8: Yeah, I worked out of my house. And then you have to start also, you know, which you don't really, like when you were in finance, you know, in the type of finance that I was in, you know, you had leads available. The company provided leads for you, right? And your only job really was to outbound and, you know, to make those calls. So that's something that you also have to be good at, is now networking, right? You have to be going out, meeting people, and constantly getting referrals in, you know, where, you know, for in very much like a real estate agent mortgage broker, you know.
7: We have a break coming. I want to hold that thought, because that's really important, because you have to build a business.
8: Yeah.
7: And that's very hard. We're going to talk about transition and how then you have to build the business of whatever it is that you're transitioning to, unless you're transitioning to another company that you're getting paid for, which is also an option. We'll be right back. We have a quick commercial break, and we will be back with Linda Loeffler in right after commercial break.

0: Over the last 30 years, Newman Ferrara, a New York City law firm, has evolved into a national practice focused on real estate, commercial, litigation, civil rights, class actions, and other complex litigation, representing many of the city's largest property owners, managing agents, and thousands of tenants. Newman Ferrara handles some of the nation's most significant class actions and civil rights matters. 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A real estate lawyer for 35 years, Lucas is a professor at New York Law School and is also a published author with books on real estate and New York's landlord-tenant law. Tune in Saturdays at 10 a.m. to hear Lucas's unique perspective and advice on Eye on Real Estate. The Tunnel to Towers Foundation is expanding its commitment to the families of America's heroes with the May and George Siller Scholarship Program. 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
0: The National Italian American Foundation believes in celebrating and advancing the inspiring achievements and uplifting values of the Italian culture and presence in America. They do so by giving nearly $2 million a year in scholarships to deserving Italian American students, in grants that promote Italian-related projects, and in heritage travel that takes young Italian Americans to Italy to visit the land of their ancestors through their signature ambassador, Peter F. Secchia, Voyage of Discovery, and Leila Fellows programs. Moreover, the National Italian American Foundation serves as the voice in our nation's capital for the nearly 20 million Americans of Italian heritage by working closely with the Italian American Congressional Delegation and the Embassy of Italy in Washington, D.C. If you believe in protecting, preserving, and promoting Italian heritage and in strengthening and empowering the ties between the United States and Italy, please join in by enrolling at NIAF.org. That's NIAF.org.
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5: We're talking, and I'm here. We're back to Real Talk again. I'm Dottie Herman, and we are continuing our conversations with people who made transitions to a completely different career or became entrepreneurs and left the business they were in their midlife. Oh, you know, they were not 20. They were in their midlife. They left something that was, you know, a secure job to just go out on their own and try something completely different. And I'm currently on the air with Linda Loeffler from Linda Loeffler Productions. And she does, when I tell you, great social media. She does social media, digital marketing. I mean, really? And I never say anything unless it's true. She is one of the best. And I watched her start from nothing. So I have to say accolades because she's, you really took a completely thing that it's not like you did it before. It's something that you loved. You went to school. You educated yourself. You made sure you were financially okay. And then you, of course, as I didn't, spend, you know, dollars all over. I mean, I remember when I'd be in the city, I'd be driving this junky car, and they'd say to me, Dottie, don't let the other competitor CEO see you in that car. They'll think you have no money. Okay. don't be in that car. And then the first big thing they had that was like at the Board of Realtors or something, they came in and gave me their mother's jewels to put on. I didn't want to wear them. And I have some jewelry. It's not like I had none, but then somebody brought in me this big emerald that was the size of something I've never seen in my life. It was huge. So you have to look. So, you know, you did what you had to do, and so you went into digital marketing, which consists of, because, yeah, you know, digital marketing means a lot of things, and it can be a lot of different things. So how did you get customers? Because then you have to now build a business. You're starting new. You have zero. See, I went into a company, but I built my own business in the Hamptons there. So I had to start with no people, and I had to recruit them. So how did you get people? How did you start your business? How did you get customers?
6: Yeah, well, you know, it's such a great question, and I had the great fortune of having a very, very successful friend that is a writer and does, you know, has had like 22 New York Times bestsellers and wow, is very entrepreneur and has been her whole entire life and really was like my biggest fan in encouraging me to go into business. And she often would have clients that would need help with social media or with photography or with videography. And I, you know, taught myself how to do all of those things, and she felt comfortable and confident enough for me to refer people to me. And then as those referrals would come in, then if you take really good care of your clients, then you start getting referrals from them, you know, because people want to, you know, show their appreciation of the work that you do for them, and then they'll refer clients to you. So it really started with the one, and then it was up to me to do a good job and to start building those other relationships that I had developed, and then asking for referrals. Like, don't be afraid to say, hey, you know, Dottie, if you're happy with the work that I do for you, I'd really appreciate if you know anyone else that might need help and assistance. And I think a lot of people, and I learned that in corporate America, right? Ask for the referral. A lot of people aren't confident in themselves to do it, but I ask for referrals all the time. If you're happy with what I'm doing for you, make sure if you know anyone else that I can help and assist in whatever they need, that I'm available. And, you know, I'll talk to anyone.
5: Yeah. So and that's a good really point because, how, yeah, that's a good point, mm-hmm, because I know that I hired somebody that, you know, to work at Douglas Elliman who had a successful career in advertising and then raised her children, and now she decided to come into real estate. And she had a network of friends that were fairly wealthy and had money and would buy big houses. But she was, mm-hmm, saying to me, but they won't use me because she was new. And I said, that's okay, mm-hmm, because you're new and they, yeah, see you as new. Certain people are a little nervous about that. I was very young when I started, and I would get, oh, what do you know about real estate? I bought two or three houses before you were even born. So did you have anybody, you know, you had the luxury of friends that knew you and knew what you did, but, you know, did you feel uncomfortable being new, or you were just pretty fell right into it?
6: I have to say, I felt comfortable with the capabilities that I brought to the table. You know, I felt comfortable that I was great at graphic design, great at design, great at photography, really good with people, good at making people feel at ease. The hardest thing that I had to really get over was pricing. How do you price how do you charge your customers? Because, you know, that's the part that, you know, when you're new and you don't have 20 years of experience and you don't feel like you're going to command those high prices for the services that you're providing.
5: Oh, I know the feeling.
6: Yeah, that was really the biggest hurdle that I had to get over. And what's so interesting is I started off completely undercharging my clients, completely. Like, I was giving the farm away and all of the chickens and the cows with it. And once I was like, well, gosh, I'm doing all of this work and I'm not making any money, right? It's fun, but I'm not making any money. So then I just said, I'm just going to, this is the price. And nobody blinked an eye, right? I raised my prices. Nobody blinked an eye. And I think that was such a great lesson for me that you have to really put, you know, you have to monetize and put worth on what you do, because they can't do it. Like what I do for people, the person can't do it. Like they don't know anything about photo editing. They don't know anything.
5: But I think it's more than that, Linda. I think that many women feel, I mean, even in jobs and in companies, even though the level is raised for women, it's come now closer to men. That's only after this big, you know, thing that with the women movement came out, because women definitely, and still are, they're catching up, but they still are paid less than men. And I know I dealt with it my whole life. Okay. Mm-hmm. But I was like, oh my God, so I'm lucky to be in this man's world. There's all men there, so experienced, and I was young. You know, but I think it's a woman thing too. You know, I think that sometimes women feel less valued. And I think that, you know, but I think that it's okay if, you know, you have to own that. And sometimes it does take a while before you really feel that.
6: Yeah, absolutely. The confidence to, you know, to walk in the shoes. And in that is so true, because being in corporate America, I experienced the same thing is watching other people get promoted that, you know, shouldn't be promoted and earning less money than your counterparts that are men. So I experienced all of that as well. And it probably brought that into, you know, to my new business. But that is certainly, I think, a challenge. And I think probably a challenge for a lot of entrepreneurs. You know, how do you price things out, and how do you know that your profit margins are correct? You know, that you are getting a lot of bang for your buck with your pricing.
5: Yeah, no, it's funny. I was looking something on one of the sites, you know, where you get freelance people to just, you know, do a little project for you. And mm-hmm. I went to a site on the internet, and there was all these people, and then they had like prices that ranged from like $100 to like $1,000 or $5,000, you know. And so then they rate them. So, but, you know, I think that, you know, sometimes we do. I know I did things for free also. Okay.
6: Mm-hmm.
5: I did, and I still do. So it is a mistake, but I think it's a woman thing. And I think that also you have to just feel like, you know, you're worth this. And then I remember when I would be in real estate and the people would say, well, we don't, you know, this commission, we don't want to pay it. So they'd say to the agents and stuff, I would say to them, well, you know, you work for a living, don't you? Yes, and do you get a paycheck? Yes, you get paid. And so, and I think you have to work on that. I think we all do. You know, I think so that's something that you have to get comfortable with. But then you did. And you have, you now do video. I mean, you've really continued to grow. I see your work now. It's unbelievable. So you didn't just start there. You started there, but you have now, how long have you been doing this?
6: Yeah, well, I started in 2009. And so it's 2025. So, you know, it's been a long time, but I have to tell you, one of the things that I get excited about is learning. I love learning, and it seems the older I get, the more that I enjoy it. So, you know, all of the new things that are coming out, with AI and all of these new platforms that you can do all of these amazing and creative things for your clients, I get really excited about. And, you know, and I just keep every single day I'll take an hour and, you know, I'll watch a video on something, or I'll learn how to do this, or I learn how to do that. And it's just like, it's constant. Like, and I'm sure that, you know, it's like any job. Like, once you stop learning, you stop producing, right?
5: It's not only a job. I tell people in life. I mean, you know, with AI and things of that nature, whether it's what you do for a living, if you don't start to, you're not going to master it like somebody who grows up with doing AI. But if you don't start to get into that realm, because everything's going to AI, you're going to in another world. It's like I said to my dad when we bought him a dishwasher and this and that, and he's still washing dishes because he was used to it. And so even if you're not in another business, you know, you can never stay in the same place. And I remember one of my bosses one time said to me, well, you know, how much are you going to make us for the company this year? And, you know, how much is your whole region going to do? And I said, well, what do you want to hear? And he said, and then when I exceeded that, and I was so excited, I called him, and he said, well, you could even do better. And I said, well, you know, I quit. I did so great. And he said, I'm always going to push you. I'm always going to push you. And he pushed me to a point that I went on my own, and he pushed me to a depth, a place that I didn't even think that I could ever get to. And sometimes, as you said, you had friends that encourage you. And so for those people who don't have that, who people say, well, you're not going to do it, then try to hang around with people that are positive.
6: And I think, Dottie, that, you know, when I look back, when you look at the characteristics that make an entrepreneur, and, you know, I never thought that I was an entrepreneur. You know, my dad worked for Ford Motor Company for 32 years, and, you know, and I lived in the suburbs of Michigan, you know, and, you know, you just got up, you went to work, you know, worked 9 to 5 or 9 to 7 or whatever, you know, you came home, you did your 401. I never thought, I just thought I was a corporate person. But when you look back at the characteristics that I think that I had, what made me a successful regional manager is, you know, I had a strong work ethic, right? I had good problem-solving skills. I had good leadership skills, you know. I certainly understand financial literacy after working for the bank for 20 years and very customer-centered focused. So, there, you know, a lot of the things that are in line for becoming an entrepreneur, I had, right? I just didn't know that I had them. And so when you take a step back and you look, I'm like, I really should have done this so, you know, years and years ago before I left the bank, because I had everything. Everything was there. I just didn't have the vision of what I wanted to do, I guess, early enough. So, you know,
5: maybe that was it. And you had a successful career. You just maybe got to a point where, you know, you did that in your life. You liked it when you did it. And now it was time to move on, you know, and I think that happens to a lot of us. But I also think that, you know, I said last week, well, I had a speaking engagement when I was in my 20s on entrepreneurship. I went through every book. I went to the library. There were libraries in those days that you had to use. We weren't lucky to go on the internet. And I'm like, I never did all this. I didn't write a business plan. I didn't do this. And I didn't I didn't have this all mapped out. And I took advantage of an opportunity that I saw. So everyone finds something different. But not everyone gets there the exact same way. But the things that they have in common, or that Linda's talking about, which has to be good for everyone, is you have to know, you have to have the skill to do what you're doing. You have to have the money or the wherewithal to hold out until you get business, because I don't know too many businesses that, you said before, make it in the first year, make money. And you have to be able to fail and make mistakes and pick yourself up and get back into the game again.
6: Yeah. You know, and I think when I worked in mortgage lending, a lot of people got laid off, you know, in 2009, Dottie.
5: Yes, that was a bad year.
6: And it was a bad year. And what I saw was a lot of people saying, I hope that my job doesn't get eliminated, right? And what I think, like today, comparing it today with, I think a lot of jobs are being eliminated and AI is going to take a lot of jobs, is that hope should not be a plan, right? Hope should, like, I hope that my job doesn't get eliminated from AI or from some type of corporate cutback. Like, you need to start planning today of how you can take your skill sets, whatever they may be, and fold them into maybe a different career with a different company or your own career as an entrepreneur. If you have,
5: Linda,
6: hold
5: that thought. We are coming up with a commercial break, but that is so important. And that's whether you're in a career, you want to move, you don't want to move. That advice you're giving is so important. I don't want to get interrupted in a break. So let's take a quick break, and we'll be back with Linda Loeffler.

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3: We're back, and welcome back to Real Talk again. You know, we're talking about big life changes, people who've changed careers in middle of their life, and you know, how, because they found a passion for something else, or they wanted to pursue something they were passionate in, and some of the steps and things that you have to think about when you're doing that. But whether you're, and I'm here, you know, with Linda Loeffler talking about that, but whether you're making a move or not, before the break, we just touched on that you always have to be in an environment of learning. And I'm a constant learner also. But I don't do it just for our career. Of course, I keep up on everything in my industry. But I keep up with the world. Like AI, I didn't grow up with that. So I don't think I'll ever be great. But I'm trying, I have a, you know, AI for dummies. Okay, so you start off with something like that, but you always have to keep up so that you might not know, you know, you might not be a master at it, but nobody is a master at everything. But you could at least keep up with the conversation and you don't feel like, you know, you don't know what's going on in the world today. And I think
4: that is so true.
3: Yeah. So I think that that's important. And you were saying that you should try to learn those skills. And I think that, you know, even if you go to, you know, go to some conferences, which, you know, go to some, you know, seminars and things of that nature. And I do that all the time, and not about my business only, because my business is my business, and I do go to stuff there, but I go to other things. I'm going to a big conference on AI in, I think, May something. So, and I don't pretend, I'm never going to be great at AI, and I'm not going into that business. But I think that you have to have a working understanding of it. And when you build
4: a company.
3: Now, your company, do you have any employer? Do you have employees? Do you hire people?
4: Yeah, I have a technical end that does all of the, Google Analytics and, you know, like for building websites. And so I have somebody that does that because my mind doesn't work like that. So I employ somebody that does all of the back end, very technical things.
3: Know what you're good at.
4: Yeah, know what you're good at. That's exactly right. There are certain things my mind doesn't work that way, and you have to rely on somebody else that is, has a completely different skill set.
3: Exactly.
4: Because it's impossible to know it all. So you do have to have, and then I have somebody else that does the minutia work, the stuff that I don't want to say it's a waste of my time, but it's not the best use of my time smaller things.
3: But in the beginning, maybe you do that in the beginning, and then as you grow, and you've been in business a long time now, then you get people. But as you said, no one's good at everything. And I think people are lucky today, because you could really go on all these sites where people will freelance, can hire employees, but if you don't have the money, you can get freelancers. Or sometimes I would call up the colleges, and a lot of the colleges in their, I think, junior year, they get work experience if they work somewhere, and they get some credits for that. And, it doesn't cost a lot of money, and you have somebody who's young and just learning, and they're thrilled to work with somebody, and they get some experience, and you learn from them too.
4: Yeah. So, that's actually such a great tip. I'm going to steal that one from you, is to get internships. I think that's a really great idea, because
3: it is great.
4: That's a great tip to have, because you can never also you're sharing your knowledge too. Because I love helping people, and I love training and teaching, and also, letting people know that there isn't anything that you can't do in life if you want to do it, right? So
3: if you really want it, and I said this last week and the week before, as we talk about all these things, you cannot be afraid of failing. See, most people, and I think you said it before, Linda, people are scared. And, if it's financial, that you have a family to support, well, then you have to make the move when it's right and you're not going to hurt your family. But the fear of failing, very big fear of people, and getting out of a comfort zone. And if you're afraid to fail, those who will never do anything, because there's no one. We all make mistakes still, okay? And everybody makes mistakes, okay? And just, picks them up. I used to tell everybody that worked for me, listen, you can make a mistake, but I don't look good in wide stripes, so I do not want to go to jail. So you can make a mistake as long as it's not an illegal mistake, because I'm not ending up with wide stripes looking fat. So you need to, but and that's how people grow. I think we learn sometimes more from the mistakes we made.
4: I do. I like to learn the hard way, Dottie. I never take advice from anybody. I've got to run 100 miles into that wall and literally knock myself unconscious to go, oh, I probably should have done it the other way. But that's how I learn. It's just like when I was in corporate America, there really wasn't any mistake that I couldn't make that couldn't be fixed. And it's the same thing working for your business, is you're constantly problem solving. Like, I make mistakes almost every day, and then like, okay, well, this is how I fix that, and this is how I fix that going forward so that doesn't happen again. And every single day, something like
3: Linda, I used to tell people that work for me, listen, it's okay to make a mistake besides for jail, okay? I said, it's not like you're a surgeon, and if you make a mistake, you're going to kill somebody. Then I'd be nervous, okay?
4: Yeah.
3: You don't want to
4: exactly
3: make, right. You know, if you said, oh, I'm having surgery, and the doctor said to me, oh, by the way, this is the first time I've ever operated on somebody, I think I'd be a little nervous. Okay.
4: But, yeah, I would be too. Why'd
3: you tell me that? Why did you tell me?
4: Yeah.
3: Okay.
4: Yeah.
3: But, you know, so look, I know we're getting to the close of the show. Are there any tips or advice or things? And your company now, it's been around a long time. So I'm trying to figure out how many years from 2009 to 25.
4: Yeah.
3: And you have grown and you've developed a big business and you've expanded what you do and the type of work you do. I mean, you do graphics, you do videos, you do. So you're.
4: Yeah, it's, and you know, the thing that I would leave with people is, for me, I'm all about the happiness, right? I'm on the sliding scale, you know, like I'm well over 50, and for me, what's most important about life is happiness, right? And I want to live every single day doing things that I love and that I'm passionate about. And when I left the mortgage lending business, you know, I think you said it correctly, is like, it's a kind of an empty, lonely feeling. Like when you're doing the same thing every day, you have no passion. You're just getting the job done. You're just checking in and checking out. Today, I'm excited about getting up, and my happy factor is just stratospheric. Like, I am happy all of the time because doing everything that I love to do, like love doing creating, and I love working with people, and I love learning. And in my job, I can work from anywhere. You know, I can be in Africa, or I can be in Palm Beach, or I can be in San Diego. I can be anywhere because that's how I've designed my business. And I could never do that before working at
3: a corporate America.
4: Requires you to be, corporate America.
3: No way.
4: I could never do that.
3: No way.
4: So I would.
3: So you found the freedom,
4: yes,
3: to be who you are, do what you love.
4: Yeah.
3: Okay.
4: Yeah.
3: And you know what? As much as, you know, people sometimes have to say, look, you have to make money, and there were times I had to make money, you have to do what you have to do. But if you can get to a place where you can make money and be passionate, because if you're not passionate about what you do, it's a job. And if you're passionate, it's not work at all.
4: And you don't really get that until you get it, right? You don't understand that until you're actually living it. And I'm living it right now because I don't really feel like I'm working, but I am working.
3: Linda, and we're coming to the close. Is there any way if somebody wanted to reach you or ask you something that they could, is there a way they could reach you, or is there an email?
4: They can reach me through my website at Linda Leffler.

that, you know, on top of all the odds, she's a woman, and, you know, it is a big step. She took it, and everyone has to do it when the time is right. You can't always just get up and go. But if you can find a way to get to what makes you happy or find your passion, that's the best way you can live life. As I tell my daughter, the best place to be in life is where you have choices. And you are where you are because you want to be there. And with that, I'm going to wish everybody a great weekend filled with happiness, passion, love, and fun. And good health, of course, because if you don't have that, you don't have much. Okay, be back next week. Have a great weekend, guys.

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3: Breaking news this hour at Town Hall. I'm Bob Agnew in Washington. Six people are still missing after a medical plane plunged into the ocean near Massachusetts. The FAA says it lost contact with the Gulfstream G-100 early yesterday morning and issued a search and rescue alert. Last night, officials announced that debris had been found, the six people on board still missing. President Trump telling supporters in Ohio last night to pretend he's on the ballot, if that's what it takes to get them to turn out and vote in the midterms.
4: We did not come all this way and defeat all of those dangers only to watch our country be taken over by sick people. They're sick people.
3: That was the president's first visit to that region since he held a campaign rally in Dayton back in 2024. A retirement party may have revealed Pete Hegseth's biggest adversaries in the defense world.
5: A retirement party for Colonel David Butler, whom Pete Hegseth ordered fired, gathered Hegseth critics including General Mark Milley, ex-Army Secretary Dan Driscoll, and journalists like Jeffrey Goldberg of The Atlantic, fueling suspicions of a coordinated smear campaign amid Signalgate. Hegseth allies view the event as evidence of Pentagon leakers and media allies plotting against him. Ken Lorman reporting.
3: There would appear to be a silver lining of sorts in September's jobs reports, even though the numbers were disappointing. Ron Taylor says it is the number of Americans entering the workforce.
6: The Labor Department says payroll employment rose by just 29,000 in September, with earlier months revised down. But since July, the labor force has now grown by 1.1 million, according to the official data. Former Trump economic advisor Steve Moore says that's very good news, and especially because hundreds of thousands of these additions were young men, whose labor force participation has been falling at a very troubling pace. Moore believes men without jobs is a bad thing economically and socially. Ron Taylor reporting.
3: More on these stories at townhall.com.
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It's Ask the Lawyer with Mike Connors. Got questions concerning elder or estate law? Attorney Mike Connors has the answer. He's been recognized as one of New York's top lawyers by New York Magazine and brings nearly 40 years of experience to the table. His office number is 718-238-6500. That's 718-238-6500. Here's Mike Connors.

0: welcome to Ask the Lawyer with me, Mike Connors. This show is in part about estate planning and elder law. The idea behind estate planning is to pass assets from one generation to the next, paying the least amount in taxes we need to pay legally, avoiding going through court, avoiding probate, and as far as elder law is concerned, trying to save assets from nursing home bills. And that's getting to be an important part of our planning right now, because the average cost of a nursing home in New York right now is about $20,000 a month. So if you have a family member that goes into a nursing home and you can't afford to pay that $20,000 a month bill, you may be in trouble. So if you want, the best way to prevent that is to plan in advance. And if you want to give us a call, give us a call to talk about estate planning, 718-238-6500, 718-238-6500. But sometimes we're planning in advance. And Beth, do you want to come up with a scenario that we're talking about now?
1: Right. We were talking about it earlier. Let's say someone is here from Ireland. They live here and they're everything. But their relatives are still in Ireland. How do they work that out? You know, who can be executor? There are all kinds of questions. You know, if you want relatives overseas, can they act in your stead?
0: Well, back up a little bit. First of all, for the most part, you can leave money to relatives or friends, whatever, wherever in the world. That's not a restriction. I mean, yeah, a couple of times we've had problems in the old days getting money into Cuba, getting money into Iran. But for the most part, anywhere in the world, you can pretty much get money in without a major problem. So you can leave money to whoever. So if you have relatives overseas, there's no problem naming them beneficiaries in your plan. Now, executor under your will in New York should either be a U.S. citizen or a green card, permanent green card holder who resides within the state of New York. And of course, these laws were written in some cases 100 years ago or whatever. So in other words, if you have a cousin who's not a U.S. citizen, you name your cousin executor and he's a citizen, he's a green card holder in New York, but he moves to New Jersey, he cannot be your executor. Now, he can name a U.S. citizen to be co-fiduciary with them. And we do that occasionally. Somebody dies, and let's say their relatives are overseas. They ask a member of our law firm to act as what we call fiduciary or in that case to help get the assets out. The general theory is this. If there are taxes to be paid, and taxes are not a problem as much as they used to be, but if there are taxes to be paid, the IRS wants to make sure that the taxes are paid, and if the taxes are not paid, they can put their hooks into a U.S. citizen who they can extradite. If, let's say, your cousin in Ireland acts as your executor, he takes all the money, goes to Ireland, and does not pay the taxes that are due, well, there's nothing really New York State Tax Commission can do. There's nothing the IRS can do because your cousin, who's an Irish citizen, is not ordinarily under the jurisdiction of the United States government. So that's why that rule is in effect. Now, a power of attorney can be in theory anywhere in the world. A healthcare proxy can be in theory anybody in the world, any citizen, non-citizen, whatever. Although, you know, it'd be very difficult to use a power of attorney if you're in Ireland, under the example we talked about. It'd be very difficult to use a power of attorney over New York assets from Ireland. I'm not saying it couldn't be done. It could be done. We have done it. But it's not as easy as you might like. So you may, in that case, you may want to think about having somebody else here more locally also act as a power of attorney with, let's say, your cousin in Ireland. Healthcare proxies, technically, you can have anybody in the world be your healthcare proxy. Again, the problem is if you're seriously ill, you want somebody who's going to be able to talk to the doctor, you know, front on, you know, able to talk to the doctor eye to eye. Because when you're in some of these crisis situations, there's not a right answer, you know, and sometimes you just got to talk it out, get all the information. You know, people always say, I don't want this. I don't want that. I don't want to be resuscitated. I don't want to be on a ventilator. Well, you may have pneumonia. You may be on a ventilator for a few days and come off. You may go into a coma. You don't want tubular feeding. You say you may be into coma for 2-3 weeks. And if you're not fed, you may starve to death and maybe you come out of that coma. There's not a right answer ahead of time. It's one of those things you just have to talk about. Think it out. And a lot of times it does help if somebody in the healthcare on a healthcare proxy is close to the doctor so they can talk, you know, without a problem, without going through different time zones, without going overseas, telephone calls and things like that. So that's one place where geography does matter a little bit. you do want somebody, in my opinion, most of the time, you want somebody close. Now, if you got a son in Texas who's a doctor, definitely put him on your healthcare proxy. I'm not saying don't. But again, it's one of the factors. There's no one right answer when we start from the scratch. You got to talk it over and figure out what the right answer is. And one of the most important forms that you can sign today is a power of attorney. And a lot of people underestimate the importance of a power of attorney. Even between husband and wife, it's extremely important to have a power of attorney. Why? Everything's joint between husband and wife. Why do you need a power of attorney? All right. Husband goes to a nursing home. He has a massive stroke. Wife has a house in her name alone. Both names. She wants to sell the house because he's in a nursing home. She wants to downsize. She can't afford to pay the mortgage anymore. She can't sell that house if he's incompetent and she doesn't have a power of attorney. She has to go to court permission to sell her own house. And believe me, you don't want to get involved in the court system in New York. It takes forever. And you're going to be paying for possibly two or three lawyers. You're going to pay for your own lawyer. You may be paying for a court-appointed independent court evaluator. And you may be paying for a lawyer to protect the interest of the husband's spouse. So just think about it. Paying for three lawyers in one court proceeding is not cheap. You want to avoid that. And we're not even talking about the possible delays and the delays that would happen, could happen. You know, you don't want to go through court. If you have relatives you can trust, you want a power of attorney. You don't want the courts to decide, make those decisions for you. You want your relatives to do it, relatives you can trust. Will, you can have almost anybody as executor who's a U.S. citizen or green card holder. If you want to name somebody who's overseas, then we have to name a U.S. citizen to be co-executors with them. And it's not that impossible. If you want to send money anywhere in the world, for the most part, yeah, I mean, a couple of times we had a hard time getting money into Iran. Cuba used to be a problem. I really haven't had that recently. So really, you can send money almost anywhere in the world, and it's not a serious problem. And we've had experience doing that. So again, you want to do your planning with us, give us a call at 718-238-6500, 718-238-6500. We'll take a short break. And the theme of today's shows is crime and safety.
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0: Hi, this is Patrick Wayne. I had the good fortune to be raised by a man of strength and courage, a man of true grit. My father, John Wayne, died of stomach cancer in 1979, and in his characteristic style, he ignored advice to keep his disease quiet and campaigned publicly to encourage preventive treatments. He inspired our family to carry on that mission and to fight what my dad called the Big C. All this has been made possible by my father's legacy of determination and a community of supporters who have helped expand upon that legacy.
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6: Time now for Connor's Corner, where Mike takes a closer look at topics like history, politics, religion, and more. Here's Mike.
7: Welcome to the Connor's Corner segment of Ask the Lawyer. Obviously, it's an election year, and this year is a very important election year in New York. And we're going to have a little bit of a panel discussion on that. And I'm going to start it off with Fran Vella-Marone, one of our employees and chairperson of the Kings County Conservative Party. And Fran, what do you think are the important things about this year's election?
8: Well, the first important thing is we need to elect a governor. We need to elect a Republican conservative governor. And that's our candidate, of course, is Bruce Blakeman. We need Bruce Blakeman in the State House. We need him in order to change things that are happening right now in this state and this city, to stop the decay of the state and the city. So it's very important that we elect a Republican conservative governor. It's very important that we elect Bruce Blakeman. But Bruce needs support. He's going to need support on the federal level. For us locally, we want to reelect Congresswoman Nicole Malliotakis. But in addition to that, the state legislature is very, very important. He needs people in the state legislature to support him when he's there in office as the governor. For example, the state Senate. We need to continue to hold what we have now, which is called a veto-proof majority, which is what the Democrats used to have. But they no longer have that because we elected somebody 2 years ago who broke the supermajority for the Democrats in the state Senate. So as a result of that, that gives the governor some support so that they can't be overrided with a veto. And that person who ran 2 years ago and won that election is Senator Steve Chan. Senator Steve Chan has done a fantastic job as a state senator. He's running for re-election. And Bruce Blakeman and, frankly, the city and the state needs Senator Chan in the state Senate. We need him to hold the line, to continue to move forward, and to make sure that this city and state is saved.
7: A lot of our clients, they come in and they're worried about Mandami and what tax increases he may try to put on. But here's the thing. If Kathy Hochul gets reelected, there are no brakes on Mandami. She doesn't have to worry. She can do whatever she wants. We do need brakes on Mandami. The way we can put brakes on Mandami is electing Bruce Blakeman, as governor. But go ahead.
8: Absolutely. That's very, very important. We need to have Bruce Blakeman in there. That's the only way we can actually control anything that's happening in the state and in the city, especially Mandami.
7: All right. Well, I'm very happy to have with us also Steve Chan, the state senator, and former city councilman Ari Kagan. Welcome, guys.
9: Thank you.
7: Steve, what are the important issues you think in this district?
9: So right now, the truth is plain and simple right in front of our eyes. And yet, when I so much as meet my constituents out in the street while walking my dog or at a gas station, whatever it is, the answer is right in front of our eyes. I don't see why people are so blind to see it. Everybody's worried about public safety and affordability. Those are the two primary issues that's on everybody's minds. People are afraid to go out at night. They're afraid to get into the subways, although we have a mayor and a governor that keeps telling us that crime is down. And, you know, me as a retired 27-year NYPD veteran, I can tell you that crime is not down. It is what is known as misclassified and underreported.
7: Right, I don't think there's any question about that. You talk to people on the street, they don't feel crime is down in New York City.
9: No, so, I keep noticing a rise in stabbings, and NYPD really don't keep statistics on stabbings. So now, I want to talk about guns for a second, right? Coincidentally, shootings may be down, and murders may be down, coincidentally, the Supreme Court told the NYPD, no, you must arm your citizens. You must allow your citizens to carry a weapon. So what happened to the narrative that, we shouldn't arm our citizens while we are arming our citizens legally, gun crimes actually went down? Why is that? Is that coincidence or is it just the luck of the draw? I don't get it, right? So when was the last time somebody with legally owned and licensed handgun shot somebody? I can't think of the last time.
7: I don't know of any. I don't, right. And it would have been reported all over the liberal media.
9: I mean, I've been carrying a gun for 30 years and over 30 years, and I haven't shot anybody or pulled it out on anybody. Good responsible citizens might be a part of the equation on why gun crimes are down, but stabbings are definitely up. I tell you that right now. I broke up a knife fight a few weeks ago, if you remember, right? Back in July, a couple of months ago. Now, in Sheepshead Bay, I didn't know it was a knife fight. I saw two guys beating the heck out of a third guy, and I stepped in. And when I think they were just kind of glad that I stepped in because they were looking for somebody to stop them before they actually did some serious damage to send themselves to jail. But I saw the knife on the floor, no doubt about it. So that could escalate it to a stabbing.
7: What are the other issues? I mean, obviously affordability, and I think what gets missed sometimes in the discussion about affordability, one of the things that makes the city affordable or not are taxes.
9: Sure. So no matter what you want to call it, earlier in the year, I was the one that did the rebuttal to Governor Hochul's State of the State speech, and what I said was she is actually being led. And what I mean by that, it was no different with Governor Cuomo. When the Senate Democrats had the supermajority, they were telling him, and this is exactly how bail reform happened, by the way. They were telling him, you sign this or else we're just going to override your veto and make you look like a fool, make you look like an ineffective governor. So he had no choice but to sign bail reform. They were going to overrule him anyway. So now, likewise, with the Public Service Commission that keeps increasing our utility bills, our gas bills and electric bills. Earlier in the year, Senator Rollison from upstate New York, from Poughkeepsie, and myself co-sponsored a bill that gave everybody a tax holiday on our electric and gas bills. And that saves everybody instantly, all the ratepayers, about 30% off their bills for 1 year, not permanently, 1 year. For a homeowner, that might come out to $2,000, $3,000 for the year. But, of course, they wanted to keep collecting that fee and to fund a slush fund in NYSERDA that pays for a second infrastructure of green energy. And right now there's a $3 billion surplus in there that they're not giving out. And so we could in every way afford to give this 1 year tax holiday, but they refuse to do it. So no matter what you call it, a fee, a surcharge, congestion pricing, the governor and New York State Democrats have done pick the pockets of the rich and wealthy upper middle class and the corporations. They pick their pockets clean, and now they're coming for the middle class. They're taking it out of our pockets, and of course, they're not going to call it a tax. They'll call it a fee, a delivery charge, whatever it is that they want to call it, congestion pricing.
7: Like congestion pricing is not a tax.
9: It's all, it's all a tax when you think about it. Right? It all comes out of your income. So when you add all those things to your income tax, what does it come out to? So the taxpayer that normally pays, upwards of 30% is probably likely paying close to 35, some maybe 40% of their income to these fees and pricing and whatever they want to call it.
7: Well, I think I've seen some studies. A lot of people don't realize, but a lot of people pay more than 50% of their income because you're paying your real estate taxes.
9: Yep.
7: You're paying sales tax.
9: Yep.
7: you're paying, let's say you're buying gasoline.
9: Yep.
7: God forbid you're smoking. How much money is
9: cigarette tax.
7: Spending on cigarette tax? You know, alcohol tax.
9: Sure. So whatever they want to call it, it's all a part of a tax system designed to pick the pockets clean from our hardworking citizens. And that's just wrong. Many other states have so many better deals to offer. We're talking Texas, Florida, even Delaware. I read an article the other day where people are flocking to Delaware just simply because of the tax breaks, as well as there's no sales tax in Delaware. And it's 2.5 hours away.
7: I didn't know that, but okay. Yeah.
8: That's true.
9: Yeah.
7: Let me ask you, why did you decide to get involved in politics, Steve?
9: So I had always been committed to paying back our community right here. I first settled in America in 1977, right here in Bay Ridge. First 77th Street, then 71st Street. And then after I came back from the Marines, I settled in Bensonhurst. I had always been in the neighborhood. This neighborhood has given me a lot, and I love the neighborhoods very much. I love Brooklyn and New York City as well. My livelihood is over here. I'm a small property owner. I'm a small business owner. I'm a retired police officer. I volunteered in our schools for 13 total elapsed years in two schools as an SLT parent, as a Title I chairperson, as a PTA president over at I-87. Shout out to IS-187 and PS-112. I've always been giving back to the community. I've been a notary upwards of 3 decades, and I never charged any neighbors even a single dollar for that service. So you're hard-pressed to find anybody that says, Steve Chan charged me a dollar for a notary stamp. I never even did that. It was always free. So this is my conscience giving back to our community, the community that has done so much for me. And I can honestly say that I do serve my conscience and good morals, mm-hmm. and with zero personal benefit.
7: When you said you came here in the 70s, where'd you come from?
9: I came from Hong Kong. I was born in Hong Kong under British government. And I came here in 1977. You know, we were just your ordinary poor immigrants. And of course, I know that life as well. So we first settled on 77th Street on top of the Greenhouse Cafe. Back then, it wasn't the Greenhouse Cafe. I believe they opened in 79. But then we moved to right here on 71st Street and 3rd Avenue. There's an apartment building over there. And that's where I was for the next few years. Well, going to, you know, I worked all kinds of menial jobs all before I was 18 years old. I'm very proud of it. Yeah, I was a child laborer. when I was 12 years old, I worked in sweatshops, operating a Singer buttoning machine, as well as a steam press. I worked for the Exacto Plastic Company. I worked for the Utz Potato Chip Factory. I'm pretty understanding of, you know, where all our guys came from. You know, of course, in the police department, I was in the union for 27 years. So yeah, I'm all for our union guys as well.
7: Now, with us today, we also have former city councilman, Ari Kagan. Ari, where were you from originally?
10: Thank you. I came from Minsk, Belarus in 1993. And I'm very proud to be senior advisor for absolutely very proud to work for Senator Steven Chen, who is, in my opinion, like embodiment of American dream. And like, we need more people like Steven Chen in public service, because like he cares so much about public safety, and talking about him working even before and giving back before he became senator. He's even cleaning up his sidewalk during the winter time, and not just around his own house, but around several blocks. People, his neighbors telling me the story over and over again. He cares about everybody all the time. And how many elected officials in New York State, you know, they jump into the car at 11 p.m., going all over the district and asking, how are you doing? How can I help? What should be done on that block and on that area? So it's he's working like unstoppable 24/7. And we need more elected officials like Steven Chen. Then New York City and New York State will look differently, because right now it's like, just read the New York Post story. I was, again, maniac who was released 2 days ago and again attacked two people right away. So, and I know that Senator Steven Chen voting unstoppable and talking about it in Albany, that this is insanity. This is absolute insanity in terms of public safety. Another crime going up is assault. All the time people complain that someone assaulted them. So, and again, not just he is voting against this absurdity, he interfered and stopped the bloody street fight. And he is leading by example every single day.
7: Steve, can you explain cashless bail? Because I don't think everybody really understands that. Judges don't have discretion anymore.
9: No, so we're the only state where a judge can't even keep somebody in jail, even if they feel like that person is a danger to society. Every other state that has implemented cashless bail, such as New Jersey and California, a judge does have the power to keep somebody in jail, to override that that cashless bail. Now, when I first read about cashless bail, when it was first introduced in 2019, I thought it was a joke. When the bulletins came down in the police department, I was a police supervisor, and me and my other colleagues looked at it, and we thought it was somebody's bad joke. It wasn't even funny. And we look at it, and we're like, look at this. You got to let them out for that. We're laughing at it, right? And it wasn't a joke. We were shocked. We were shocked that some of these crimes that we're letting people out of jail for, we're talking about sex abuse, from sex crimes to violent robberies, to repeat offenders. We're just systematically letting every bad guy out of jail and not keeping them in jail when they get rearrested. And how many times in the past, bail reform's been in place for 7 years now, and how many times have we read in the newspapers and circulations that somebody who was just let out of bail did something else to harm someone else, even commit murder and other rapes and violent crimes, violent robberies and other felonies as well.
7: I think a lot of people don't really understand that the fact that the same people committing the same crimes over and over again.
9: Yes.
7: You know, and if you put them away, they're yes. going to commit the crimes on the street.
9: So we used to go to a meeting called CompStat. I trust everybody knows what that is. It's a meeting in the police department where a police commander would bring his statistics for the month or on the last couple of months to headquarters to explain why he has trends and things like that. And I'll tell you right now, if in a specific precinct, and let's say they have a trend of 15 burglaries, if they lock up two guys and keep them in jail, that trend is done. It's over. If they have a trend of stolen airbags, they lock up one crew and they're able to keep them in jail for a month or two, there's no more stolen airbags. It's always in a precinct like this where we're sitting right now in the 6-8 precinct, we're talking about a dozen troublemakers. If they lock them up and they throw them in jail for a few days, it's a very peaceful place after that. And those are the dozen guys we got to keep in jail.
7: And I think we have to remind the listeners out there, the Democrats voted this in. That's
9: yes.
7: when we lost control of the Senate.
9: Correct. And I want to thank everybody for their unprecedented support in Southern Brooklyn, putting me in office, because the second I got in there, they lost that supermajority. The New York State Senate does not have the power to override a governor's veto. And that's where Bruce Blakeman can be an effective governor. With his executive orders and with his leverage and get some meaningful, helpful, beneficial legislation into effect. And that's what we need. And they won't be able to override his decisions.
7: I have a question for each of you. Steve, why did you decide to become a Republican?
9: So 20 years ago, I was a Democrat too. I was a Democrat. I don't mind saying it. And you know, back then, the Democrat Party was full of common sense people and moderates. Nowadays, we're at a crossroad, folks. We're at a crossroads where, is there such a thing as a Democrat anymore when you think about that? Now, I left the Democrat Party long ago and I didn't like the way it was heading. The writing was on the wall. And now look at it. It's like I said in my rebuttal to Governor Hochul's speech, the governor is not a leader. She is being led. She is being led by a coalition of far leftists reminiscent to me of Bolshevik Russia. In the 1910s, the Russian populace went to fight a war over in Germany, World War I, along with the Tsar. They come back to only find out that their homes are gone, being shared by other families or seized by the government. So we're at that kind of crossroads right now where it's only going to go further left, and we have to come out and vote against it. You have to speak your mind if that's not what you stand for. I don't understand why people are trying to change America. You know, I came here as an immigrant, and I decided along the way that I love America. I love America, and I see the painting of Mount Sarabachi on the wall over there, and those are my predecessors over there, and these people died for our country just to preserve it the way it is. Why are we trying to change the face of America? Are we going to follow Venezuela down the rabbit hole? I know a lot of Venezuelan immigrants that came from Venezuela in these recent years, and they speak of the horror of what they went through in the last couple of decades. So why are we trying to follow countries like that down the rabbit hole? It has been proven that it doesn't work. So why did I become a senator? I had always been an advocate for education, but that when the GOP vetted me and they found my resume to be extremely appealing, I do consider myself centric. By far, I'm not on the far right of the spectrum. So with that said, I wasn't going to do it until Mayor Adams decided that he was going to shut down James Madison High School to put the migrants in there. And I said, wait a minute, you know, there's a lot of migrant kids that need to go to school to begin with. That some kids need to eat in that school. It's their lunch. It's their meal. For some kids, that's their only meal. Parents got to go to work. So that made me so mad when he started messing with education that I decided to run for Senate.
7: Okay, Ari, why did you decide to become a Republican?
10: Thank you. I just would like to add that Senator Stephen Chen is outspoken in terms of decisions by mayor and Department of Homeless Services to put shelters in residential, heavily residential areas near schools and senior centers, like 2501 86th Street. And our office put appeal into Board of Standards and Appeals, and we're helping even to fight construction of homeless shelter at Coyle Street and Shipset Bay. And everywhere else is the same system. We just learned that there are more homeless people today in New York City than it was 2 years ago. So it's growing every year, despite all of this tons of money being put into the system. It's a corrupt system. Only wealthy developers are becoming more rich, and some politicians and some others becoming rich from corruption as a result of this.
9: Right, so in essence, they turned homelessness in New York City into a business that only benefits an elite few. Now, I found locations for them to put some of these homeless people, which a lot of them, by the way, came from the criminals that they released from Rikers Island over the last 7 years. There was this big empty MTA building over the tracks in the Bronx. It was just sitting there, dilapidated. Hello, the MTA needs the money. The city needs the space. That building probably could house somewhere around 2,000 homeless men. What's the issue? For one, no private enterprise would benefit from it.
10: That's good. Yeah. That's very good. Yeah. So I would like also to add, answering your question. So the decision basically came to number one, of course, is a public safety, I already mentioned. In the year 2000, then President Bill Clinton and Congress passed legislation, 100,000 more police officers on our streets in America. Right now, like defund the police crowd is like basically leading the charge of the Democratic Party, and socialists are saying, no, we need to cut more, we need to cut more, we need to close jails, we need to release everybody to the streets. I'm a proud father of two beautiful children. Like, I'm concerned about public safety, not just of my family, but of everybody. So Democratic Party today went not just to the left, but it's like, it's not even left at this point. It's basically socialism. And I ran from socialism. I did not run to socialism. I ran from socialism. So public safety was one of them, probably the major reason. But also, like, talking about education, like, previously, like, in our schools, and again, most of my children went to public schools in Brooklyn. They studied English, math, you know, like, you name it, science. But now it's like gender studies, woke culture, and all kinds of nonsense. And finally, I came as a Jewish refugee, and I'm a very strong supporter of Israel. And I'm, like, unbelievably what's going on in New York City in terms of anti-Semitism. It's like every month bigger than previous months, every week bigger than previous week. Just a few days ago, again, attack and attack and attack. And what Democratic Party is doing, they're blaming everything on Israel and everything on the Jewish community. And now it's very popular, you know, like to blame Jews in Israel for all ills of the world. And I'm Ari Kagan, so I definitely cannot approve something like this. So public safety and anti-Semitism, that were two major issues. Like, I had no choice but like to become a Republican, you know, like there is not even a question in my mind today that Republican Party is the only common sense party that stands against all of this socialist insanity, you know.
7: All right, we've got to wrap up pretty soon, but Steve, a couple of questions. One, what neighborhoods does your district encompass?
9: I cover some of Bay Ridge, some of Diker Heights, some of Sunset Park, most of Bensonhurst, most of Bath Beach, and probably all of Gravesend.
7: All right, and election, when's early voting?
9: Oh, and some
7: year?
9: Of Kensington, I'm sorry.
7: Kensington.
9: Very little, very little slither of Kensington.
7: Kensington wasn't a neighborhood when I was a kid. It was
9: Flatbush.
7: But When's early voting start this year?
9: Early voting starts October 24th. I'm going to need everybody to come out to vote. People don't like to come out to vote for the governor. I need to win as a team. I need to get in the right attorney general, the right governor, and myself. I want to thank everybody for their support.
7: All right. Well, thank you very much for coming on. Fran, do you have a last?
8: Sure. I'd just like to say this. As the chair of the Kings County Conservative Party in Brooklyn, obviously, we cover all Brooklyn. I'm very proud to have Senator Chan run on our line. I'm very proud to have Bruce Blakeman running as governor on our line. And I would ask all of you out there that if you're going to go to vote, we want you to go out and vote. We want you to vote for these candidates. Vote on the Conservative Party line. When you vote on the Conservative Party line, you're sending a message. It's not just about voting for that candidate, but you're sending a message that we're going to stop the nonsense, that we're going to move forward, and we're going to make sure that this state and this city does not collapse under communism, does not collapse under socialism, and that we have a state and a city that we can be proud of, and that we can be prosperous in, that we can educate our children in, that we can afford to live in, and that it'll be a safe community. So please go out and vote. As the senator said, early voting starts, and actually early voting already started because you can vote by mail.
10: Absentee votes.
8: So if you haven't voted, there's plenty of opportunities for you to vote. You can vote by mail, you can vote early voting in person, or on election day. But I would recommend that you vote as soon as possible. Don't wait for election day. Because what happens is, if you wait for election day and, you know, maybe
7: you get a nor'easter or a hurricane or something,
8: you don't make it to the polls.
7: People
8: like Senator Chan will not get into office because people that will vote for him will not be there voting for him. So please, go out and vote, vote early, and vote on the Conservative Party line.
7: A lot of times we have elections in Brooklyn where it's come down on election day and the late votes have changed the balance of power, so every vote does count.
10: I would like to add that Senator Stephen Chan will be on three lines, Conservative Party, Republican Party, and Stop Mamdani Party. So if you disapprove policies of our current mayor, again, you have an opportunity to vote for Senator Stephen Chan. He won everywhere, among independents, among Democrats, among Republicans, because he's a common sense person who is working tirelessly for everybody every day.
7: All right. Well, thanks everyone for joining us on this discussion. Again, everybody, remember to vote.
9: Thank you.
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7: Welcome to the Connors Corner segment of Ask the Lawyer. 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Mike, welcome to the show.
11: Thank you, Mike. It's nice to be on.
7: Now, you're very close to an anniversary that happened to you. What was the date of the incident?
11: I believe the date was in July 6th, 2006. A horrible thing happened to me.
7: Okay, so that was 20 years ago. What happened to you that night? You were in the subway.
11: I was in the subway. I was going to work. I started my job. By the way, I worked for the U.S. Postal Service. I started my job every morning at 2 a.m. So I took the subway every morning at 1 a.m. And on the 6th of July, I was going to work. And I got to the subway station, and as I usually do, I wait outside, and then I wait on the platform right until I hear the train come. So I heard the train come, and I put it in, at that time there was no Metro card. I believe it was a token. I put in my token and some guy, I never saw this guy in my life, and he had in his hand a saw, an electric saw. And as I put in the token, he looked at me. He was coming out, and he took the saw, and he put it right into my chest. And he started to saw me apart, actually. Half of me was on the left side. He continued to saw. And I said, stop, stop. If you want money, I'll give you money. I'll give you whatever you want. But stop, because you're gonna kill me. I'm going to die. Oh, he didn't stop. He continued to saw me apart where I was almost sawed completely. I was bleeding from the mouth, from the nose, from the chest area, and a little bit from the stomach area. The blood was gushing out of me. There were passengers on the other side. I was going downtown, and there were passengers on the uptown side that must have saw this. They didn't do a damn thing. They just, I don't know, they watched, I guess. I don't know what they did. And the lady that sells the tokens, she couldn't come out, and she was crying and screaming, and she called the police. And I never lost consciousness. For whatever reason, I never lost consciousness. And they told, and I was rushed. The ambulance came. I was rushed to the hospital. At that time, it was St. Luke's Hospital. It's now Mount Sinai. At the time, it was St. Luke's. And I had five doctors waiting for me. Five were actually standing, waiting. If you go to the ER, you got to sit there for 8 hours, nine. They were waiting for me. And I was barely breathing, and they examined me, and they took me for x-ray immediately, and all those things, MRI and CAT scan. And I said to the doctor, am I going to live? He said, Mr. Steinberg, you had God on your side. If he would have just put that hacksaw 1 millimeter more, you wouldn't be here right now. You would be dead, gone, forever. So you're very fortunate. So, if I may, I've done this many times in my bedroom. God, I want to thank you for saving my life. If it wasn't for you, God, I wouldn't be here today.
5: Now, how long were you in the hospital after that?
11: I was in the hospital for approximately 2 weeks, and I didn't even have to have an operation, but my lung, it was mainly, they punctured, he punctured my left lung pretty heavily. Like I said, one more millimeter, he would have killed me.
5: Now, who was he?
11: Okay, I found out later, he wasn't really after my money after all. He just was a homeless guy that was under the influence of drugs and alcohol, and the contractors that were working on the subway that night left their tools unguarded. So when they went to lunch, they forgot to lock their tools up. So this guy went down into the subway and took the saw, and that's how he got it. I feel bad because the MTA never called me and expressed their regret. The contractors never called me and expressed their regret and their sorrow. Mr. Steinberg, thank God you're alive. Nobody ever called me from the MTA. I happen to like the chairman now. I think he's a hell of a nice guy. Hey, Mr. Chairman, call me. Give me a call.
12: What was the name of the individual? Do you know?
11: Excuse me.
12: What was the name of the individual that's
11: that attacked you? I think it was Tarrington Williams. By the way, if I may, at his hearing, he got about 18 years in jail, and I was there when he had the actual hearing, and he asked me to forgive him. He got up and said, "Mr. Steinberg, will you forgive me?" And I stood up and said, "I forgive you."
12: Do you know if he's out right now? Since 20 years ago.
11: I believe he got 18 years. So I believe he's out now, yes. I don't know for sure.
12: Now, how did he get that saw again? I mean, it was just around on the station there?
11: The workers were working on the MTA, on the tracks of the MTA, and they were using that saw to cut iron and cut. Oh, it was a really sharp saw, very sharp and big, electric. And they went to lunch, and they left the saws unguarded. They forgot to put them away, all their tools, and they, and this guy was sleeping, and he got up and he took the electric hacksaw, and he almost killed me. If they did not leave their tools unguarded, if they would have locked them up, I would never have had the experience that I had.
12: How quickly after that did you get back to work?
11: Very interesting. I said after that incident, I told everybody, my wife, everybody, that I'm never going to go back to work again. I'm never going to ride the subway again. Never again. Never, never, never. 2 months after the incident, I believe on September the, I've almost forgot the day. I think September 18th, I went back to work. And I worked for the U.S. Post Office about 42 years. I pretty much always worked those hours of 2 a.m. to 10:30 a.m. in the morning.
12: Do you have any I guess there's no... I guess the only lesson you have out of this is be thankful to God.
11: Yes. That is the only lesson that I could actually say. In my opinion, by the way, I always believed in God. I always believed in God. But I had my doubts a little bit. But I'll tell you one thing. More than ever, now 100% there's a God above. Because he saved my life. And that's how I know from what the doctor said, Mr. Steinberg, 1 millimeter, and you wouldn't be here today.
12: Mike Steinberg, thank you very much for sharing the story here with our listeners on Ask the Lawyer.
11: I thank you, Mike.
0: Do you have somewhere to sleep? Did you eat today? Are you making ends meet? 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
12: Welcome back to Ask Lawyer with me, Mike Connors. We're, you know, running out of time, so we're going to get, we didn't talk again a lot about estate planning, but we do have seminars coming up next month. Go ahead, Michael.
13: All right, so seminars start Monday, October 19th at 11 a.m. and 3 p.m. right here in Bay Ridge, Brooklyn at the Greenhouse Cafe, 7717 3rd Avenue. Continuing on to Tuesday, October 20th, 11 a.m. and 3 p.m. at out on Staten Island at Don Roberto's Classic Italian, 616 Forest Avenue. Wednesday, October 21st, 11 a.m. and 3 p.m., you probably picked up the pattern there, in Maspeth, Queens, at Connolly's Corner, 7115 Grand Avenue. Thursday, October 22nd, 11 a.m. and 3 p.m., back here in Brooklyn at Buckley's Restaurant, 2926 Avenue S. And finally, wrapping up, we're back out there in Queens, 11 a.m. and 3 p.m. in Bayside at the Adria Hotel, 22117 Northern Boulevard.
12: So if you want to come to the seminars, give us a call. 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

0: The National Italian American Foundation believes in celebrating and advancing the inspiring achievements and uplifting values of the Italian culture and presence in America. They do so by giving nearly $2 million a year in scholarships to deserving Italian American students, in grants that promote Italian-related projects, and in heritage travel that takes young Italian Americans to Italy to visit the land of their ancestors through their signature ambassador, Peter F. Secchia, Voyage of Discovery, and Leila Fellows programs. Moreover, the National Italian American Foundation serves as the voice in our nation's capital for the nearly 20 million Americans of Italian heritage by working closely with the Italian American Congressional Delegation and the Embassy of Italy in Washington, D.C. If you believe in protecting, preserving, and promoting Italian heritage and in strengthening and empowering the ties between the United States and Italy, please join in by enrolling at NIAF.org. That's NIAF.org.
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4: Breaking news this hour at Town Hall. I'm Bob Agnew in Washington. President Trump is telling supporters in Ohio to pretend he's on the ballot in the midterms if that's what it takes to get them out to vote. The president urged the crowd at Vandalia Butler High School near Dayton to support incumbent Republican Senator John Husted. Meanwhile, he said everybody should support voter ID laws, whether they're Democrat or Republican.
5: You're voting on voter ID, go out and vote, even if you hate John Husted, even if you hate Vivek Ramaswamy.
4: The Secretary of War torching the Pentagon's focus on woke policy.
6: Secretary Pete Hegseth delivered a fiery speech at Marine Corps Base Quantico, rejecting woke policies in the military by declaring no fatties, no trannies, no beardos, no weirdos, no wimps, no radicals, just warriors, and emphasizing lethality over ideology. He announced the Meridian Project, led by Elon Musk, Newt Gingrich, and Palmer Luckey, a 20% cut in generals and admirals, and defended his merit-based reforms amid partisan backlash. Richard Boyd reporting.
4: There may soon be robots working on the moon. A team at NASA's Johnson Space Center in Houston working on new machines to join crews on future lunar missions. The Dextrous Robotics team working to create humanoid robots, not just built for repetitive tasks, but meant to act as a hands-on support team. Senator Tom Cotton is saying that the streamer Hassan Piker, radical leftist, is calling for concentration camps.
7: Most of these radical Democrats are pretty well steeped in the history and the practices and the doctrine of communism, and they know exactly what they're talking about. And again, it's not so much me that he wants to send to the re-education camps, or you, or other prominent Republicans or conservative voices. It's the people that we represent. And that's, again, the history of re-education camps.
4: Senator Cotton spoke to the Salem Radio Network this week, and you'll find more on these stories at townhall.com.
0: Born on America's darkest day of 9/11, the Tunnel to Towers Foundation has been helping America's heroes ever since. In this 25th anniversary year of 9/11, we honor heroes like New York City Police Department Detective Eric Kaleha. Kaleha, a Bensonhurst, Brooklyn native, worked his way up to the rank of detective and answered the call after September 11th, serving at Ground Zero in the months that followed. In 2022, he was diagnosed with multiple cancers tied to his heroic service. Just 5 months later, he passed away from a 9/11 related illness. Eric is survived by his wife Marilyn and his two children. To honor his life and service, Tunnel to Towers paid off the mortgage on the Kaleha family home through its Fallen First Responder Home Program. Donate $11 a month. Go to t2t.org. That's T, the number 2, and then t.org.
4: A new study says the chickenpox vaccine may be just a thing to protect people against shingles. Correspondent John Scott has more.
8: Anyone who had chickenpox as a child is at risk for developing shingles, a painful, blistering rash. New data shows a sharp drop in chickenpox cases over the

0: last 3 decades thanks to the chickenpox vaccine. Researchers say people 34 and younger may be less likely to develop shingles because they're more likely to have been vaccinated against chickenpox. The data from Epic Research also showed that rates of shingles are rising among people 35 and over who are more likely to have had chickenpox infection as children. John Scott reporting.
1: President Trump is doxing one U.S. senator who disagrees with him about daylight saving time. The president supports the Sunshine Protection Act, but he's miffed that one of his strongest supporters in the Senate, which is from Arkansas, Tom Cotton, is opposed to it because Cotton says people don't want to go to school in the dark.
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5: Welcome to another edition of Reaching Out. I'm Gregory Floyd, president of Local 237 Teamsters. With me, a very special guest. She's back again, Melinda Katz. Melinda Katz is the Queens District Attorney. She became Queens District Attorney, making history as the first woman elected to that office. She was elected for a second term in November of 2023. On her first day in office, District Attorney Katz established a conviction integrity unit to review credible claims of actual innocence or wrongful convictions. The unit has since vacated multiple convictions where new evidence or fundamental errors were found. Throughout her tenure, District Attorney Katz has prioritized moving illegal guns, shooting violent gangs, dismantling organized retail theft operations, and holding fraudsters accountable. Since 2021, Queens County has accounted for the largest share of ghost gun recoveries in New York City. In November 2025, the District Attorney's Office partnered with the NYPD on the largest takedown of a single gang in Queens history, resulting in a 97-count indictment against 32 alleged members of the Bad Co-Ballout gang connected to multiple shootings in Southeast Queens. And I could go on and on and on, but I'm not because the district attorney is with us and she wants to speak.
6: Welcome. I appreciate that, Mr. Floyd. Thank you for having me back again. Thank you to all of the people in our schools and that work for the city that keep our city safe and the work that you do with your union. It's really great to see you once again.
5: Thank you. Thank you for coming back. Squatters are a big problem in Queens County. When I was growing up, I never heard of squatters other than somebody outside, but squatters. How can New Yorkers protect their homes from squatters? And first, let's tell the people what squatters are, because I know what they are, but I want to make sure our listeners know what they are.
6: Well, it's remarkable to me, right? Because someone can walk into your home illegally. And through the years, there has been issues with the prosecutions. And, you know, they call the police, the owners of the place or the house, and the police show up. And, you know, they don't know, right? They have someone who's standing there who says, I own this house, especially houses. You know, I own this house. that person doesn't have a lease. And in fact, I've never seen that person before. And then the person is standing there, the so-called tenant, and says, you know what? I have a signed lease. She signed it. And, you know, historically, those cases have always gone to civil court. I one day got so frustrated years ago. I came to my office and I said, you know what? I want to see every real property law, every criminal law, every law that's on the books about home ownership, right? You spend your whole life to work and really make sure you save to own a home. And then someone walks in and says, you know what? You haven't thrown me out in 30 days. Therefore, I have a legal right to stay here. You do not have a legal right to stay here. So we, amongst a lot of research and a lot of work, we got a lot of complaints about people that were doing just that. They would break into a home and you didn't get rid of them for 30 days. And they said, well, we have a legal right to stay here. You do not have a right to walk into a house that you don't own and say that you have a right to stay there. And it's interesting. So since we really worked on it, I've been the DA now 7 years. I'd say we started about 5-6 years ago. We have convicted several people and pled out several people who are doing time now for taking people's homes. You know, someone dies, they inherit property, their children or their grandchildren inherit property. And then someone else walks into the house and now the family is stuck with someone in the house. They can't get a clean title. The title search, you know, is affected. The mortgage is affected because they have to come do a search of the house. And so we have convicted several people of squatters and walking in. And basically, we're convicting them of burglary. And it's interesting. We had one case where we convicted someone for taking over several houses in Queens. And we didn't even have an ID on the person. Like, we didn't even have his right name. But we knew it was him through fingerprints. And he is doing 4.5 years for that. But it's so frustrating for individuals when they have this problem that we wanted to make sure we were there to help.
5: Yeah, that's this is really unheard of. But how do they get in the house? I mean, is somebody living there and they just break in while they're living there and say, I live here now with you?
6: Well, so several times we've had it where brokers are you know, showing the house, and they end up being our best witnesses quite often. But, you know, the houses are either the house is left empty, someone breaks in originally, whatever it is, they gain access to the property. They're trespassing. And that's really the secret to squatters, right? Because you enter the house illegally. And you know, I want to make sure that your viewers know. You know, I'm not talking about children that will never leave the house. I'm not talking about, you know, people that come over and never leave that you told could stay for a week or two. I'm talking about those that enter the house illegally. I'm also not talking about your tenants, right? So you rent a house to someone, you rent a room to someone. Yeah, they're there at least 30 days. They have a legal right to be there for over 30 days. In order to evict them, you will have to take them to landlord-tenant court.
5: Understand. And also, there's a problem with deed theft.
6: Yes.
5: So tell us about deed theft.
6: So deed theft is specifically a problem in the last several years because of the advances in technology, right? So someone can make up a fake birth certificate. Someone can make up a certificate of death. Someone can make up a mortgage document. Whatever it is, and they find ways to steal the rights to your house, which is deed theft. So you can actually apply to nyc.gov. And if you're a homeowner, I absolutely suggest that you apply to it. It's called ACRIS, nyc.gov. And if someone messes with your deed in any way, they try to get a mortgage out on your property, they do a title search, they're trying to sell your property, ACRIS will email you and let you know that someone has taken steps to steal your property. But think about it. I mean, it's so easy now to make fake documents. And it's so easy now to sort of look like you have a right to someone's property. So you have to be careful. I mean, I know this sounds like a strange thing. Mow the lawn on the property so that when someone comes to check, they see someone actually owns the place. Don't leave windows boarded up, you know, things of that nature. But absolutely put a check on your deed. Make sure nobody is doing any type of search taking out any type of mortgage. And we've had several cases like this where, you know, we had a case in Laurelton where some women were pretending to be the grandchildren of someone who owned the property and had since died many years before, and no one claimed the property. And we also find that this happens more when you don't have a will. Like if your parents or grandparents don't have a will, then it takes a while for probate to catch up, right? Someone has to have a fiduciary ability in that particular case for us to bring charges that that it was stolen, because you have to be stealing it from someone, right? And so I highly suggest that people do everything they can to protect themselves. They've worked their whole lives to own a home, and then all of a sudden someone steals it, and then it has to unravel. I will tell you that the state legislature has been extremely helpful with the governor and passed laws. So now if my office knows that the deed transfer to a third party was illegal and wasn't done by the rightful owner, we actually can make sure that it goes back to the rightful owner without a civil lawsuit. And that has been extremely helpful in the city of New York and in the state of New York.
5: Wow. A lot of chicanery going on.
6: Yes.
5: Last month, there was a lot of media coverage about staged car crashes in New York City.
6: Yes.
5: Your office successfully prosecuted members of an insurance fraud ring. Now, I remember watching an episode of Chips when I was younger, and as a rerun, it reminded me, and there was an actor on there.
6: Eric Estrada?
5: Eric Estrada was there, and then it was the guy Larry. He used to play Corporal Agon on F Troop, and I'm going back dating myself, but he was staging car crashes and car accidents. And I guess now they have a ring that's going around staging car crashes.
6: Well, not anymore, but yes. So we're both dating ourselves, because I actually know both references, which
5: But you saw the reruns. We both saw the reruns.
6: That's very kind of you.
5: Yeah.
6: Imagine that you're driving in a car, and imagine that someone cuts you off, and you are a good enough driver and are quick enough to be able to stop on time, and you don't hit the person in front of you. Now imagine that you stop, you're very happy and relieved that you didn't hit the person in front of you, and they back up into you. Right? They back up into you. And that's what happened in this particular case. There was a TikTok video that was going around. I'm sure many of your members have seen it, where a woman was on the phone with her husband, and it was actually being recorded. And so she stopped the car, and she starts talking about on the video, and you can hear her saying it, which is, "Oh my God, this guy stopped right in front of me, but I stopped." And then all of a sudden she had a dash cam also. And you could see them back up into her. Well, the individuals got out of the car, and they realized she had a dash cam after a while. But at the end of the day, it was an insurance scam. And we had the organizer, the driver, switch seats with the passenger. And then he got into another car with the organizer. We have arrested and now sentenced both of those individuals. The organizer is doing 1 to 3 years. The driver is doing 2 years. And this was all about an insurance scam. And her dash cam absolutely saved the day on there. And from that, we backed up into two other incidents where these two were involved. And they would get different people, right? They would get individuals. They would tell people, "Hey, we just want to use your car, but can you also help us out on this?" You know, they'd pay whatever amount of money it was. But they were the two main individuals from these insurance fraud schemes. And they're now doing time on it. But it is really, it's disturbing, obviously, when you know that when you're driving and you think you hit someone or you think it's your fault. And it really isn't. They were doing it purposely, and they were cutting in front of people, and they were scamming it. And we're still investigating who the doctors were and who, you know, the individuals were that was involved in it as well. I suggest dash cams. I suggest that if you think you know that you were a victim of these scams, do everything you're legally obligated to do, right, which is turn over your license, your insurance, and all that kind of stuff, and then call the police immediately and say, "I think I was just a victim of the scam." One of these videos, by the way, a truck driver was screaming rightfully so. You stopped on purpose. You backed up. You were the driver. You were the driver. And we have all of that under the
5: Wow. Wow. You're listening to Reaching Out. I'm Gregory Floyd, President Local 237 Teamsters, with a very special guest, Queens District Attorney Melinda Katz. So it seems like retail theft has exploded in the years since the pandemic. Yeah, because you go into your local pharmacist, CVS, Walgreens, and everything's locked up. You got to call somebody to get the toothpaste for you.
6: You do.
5: How is the Queens DA office handling this problem?
6: You know, it is remarkable. You know, I always say, you know, violent crimes are down, the index crimes are down in the city of New York, murder is down in the city of New York. But at the end of the day, when you're standing in line after calling the guy to get your toothpaste out, and then you're standing in line to pay your bill, and then you see someone walk in and walk out with a knapsack or a duffel bag filled with things, I could tell you violent crime is down. To you, it's at 100%, right? Because you're standing there doing the right thing, and you see someone walking in not doing the right thing. And so we've made retail theft a really big priority for us. So we just had a takedown of Home Depot thefts. It was a 780-count indictment, stealing $2.2 million worth of inventory from a Home Depot. And that's just what we found, right? That's only what we found. From 9 different states, 128 Home Depots, 319 individual thefts. So this was a whole ring that would literally look online every morning as to which Home Depots had which equipment. And they would talk to each other on their their listening devices. And they would talk to each other in the stores, and they would say, hey, you know, around the corner to your right, there's a worker coming. Be careful, you know, things of that nature. They would cut the bolts on the larger appliances that are behind the screen. They would distract the workers so that someone could walk out of the doors, you know, with pallets filled with items. But we did a long-term investigation. You know, we have phones also, and we can listen to phones, right? And so we managed to take this ring down, which they would meet every morning in a home in Queens. And they, you know, that's one ring that's taken down. But the other issue is these, like, drugstores, like you said. So we have been working with the NYPD, and we created in Queens County what's called a trespass affidavit. Every county has their own version of it. But we basically, once you shoplift, we'll prosecute you for the shoplifting. There's no doubt. But a lot of the people need help. A lot of people need mental health awareness and drug rehabilitation and things of that nature. So we figured out a program with the NYPD where we give someone a warning. And I wanted to make sure that we weren't, like, you know, arresting them so that they would affect the rest of their lives the first time. So we give them a warning, which is called a trespass affidavit. 2,700 people have been given a trespass affidavit. And what that means is if you come back to this location, we will arrest you. You've no longer the privilege of being in this retail establishment. And so we'll do it when we arrest them for other things. But now they can call the police. They will give them the trespass affidavits. We have 2,700 people that have been served with trespass affidavits since the program began. We've only had about 150 people come back to that same location. And all of those individuals are vetted for mental health, drug rehabilitation, and things of that nature. So it's not the end all, the, you know, that's going to change the world, but maybe it changed the world for those 150 people. And, you know, maybe we give some people some help and make it safer at the same time.
5: Now, what if somebody goes to another location, not that location?
6: Well, that's right. I mean, and that's why it's not the end all, that is all, but it's only another tool that we have, right? So on a second arrest for petty larceny, which is shoplifting, we can actually ask for bail on someone.
5: Okay.
6: We don't like doing it on the second one, but we like to make sure they come back to court. And when we do decide that it's enough and we need to ask, we get it about 35 to 40% of the time from the judges. But, you know, we can't have a world in which people just take things, walk out the door. And, you know, it's funny because the mayor's office in the past has been a large partner in this type of thing, where we try to make sure that we're getting people the help they need, but also that we hold people accountable for the crimes, because you want people to pay their bill, right, when they're checking out of a store. And you also want people that go in there, the customers, to feel safe and to feel like they're not going to get a problem from the other customers as well. And you want the retail owners to feel like they have some control over their own store.
5: Wage theft is a common crime in New York. Can you tell us about wage theft?
6: So wage theft can come in many different ways, right? So we've had several prosecutions of cleaning services, for instance, right? That they go and they have people that work for them that clean commercial establishments, you know, things of that nature. So we prosecute for wage theft. If someone's not getting paid what they should be getting paid, we will investigate first, and then we will go after the employers. So we had a case, for instance, a few years ago where there was a company that had people that clean for a living. And the first time around, we gave them, you know, you can't do this anymore. You got to give back the money. We got the wages back for the employees, which was really important. But then they went and refiled under a different name. And so as part of that solution, we not only got the restitution, but we also made sure that they couldn't file under a different name for several years. I think it was 5 years. And I think that's really important. We just got $28,000 back for a few people the other week. I don't remember how long ago it was, a few months ago, where they weren't getting paid also. And we got their money back for them as well. So we will investigate those types of cases. And I think it's really important that people, you know, come to us, and it's usually quite a few of them, because if it's happening to one person, it's happening to several people, usually with the same company. We will investigate it. We'll try to get their money back for them. You know, and the truth of the matter is, even if we can't find a defendant, we've had cases where we get money back for people, even if we don't have a defendant in custody. So we'll do our best to help out. We also do prevailing wage cases, by the way, because I know a lot of your listeners or watchers know prevailing wage. And so we ended up getting back, I forgot how much it was, like it was $2 million or so several years ago, where I was able to give workers checks, like on the steps of the courthouse. I came out with these checks, literally envelopes, like what's your name, and went through it and was able to give money back for employers that legally had to be paying prevailing wage and were not.
5: That's amazing. I mean, to have the district attorney hand someone a check. Was it in December? Was it Christmas?
6: I made sure it was warmer.
5: It was,
6: I don't know.
5: Amazing. Amazing.
6: You know, there are a lot of scams out there now, Greg.
5: I said the movie Catch Me If You Can.
6: Yeah. Catch Me If You Can. That's right. I mean, but scams are prevalent. And you know, I spend a lot of time going around to different community meetings and civic meetings talking about how to avoid scams, right? Internet scams, phone scams, romance scams, all those types of scams that are taking place now. You know, I had, I don't remember who it was. I think it was the pension board call me for something. I'm not retiring, but just, you know, like for information. And I was like, you know, can I call you back?
5: Yeah.
6: You know, because they started asking me a lot of questions. I'm like, let me call you back. It turned out to be the pension board.
5: Oh, okay.
6: But, you know, how did I know?
5: Yeah, you didn't know.
6: I didn't know it was a voice on the phone.
5: You get a call from somebody who says they're your child and they've been they're somewhere they shouldn't be and they need money. Meanwhile, right. You know your child is in school.
6: Right next to you, right?
5: Yeah,
6: in school,
5: yeah,
6: right next
5: yeah.
6: to you.
5: Yeah, say, how can right. you be calling me? You're right there, yeah. So you get these scams.
6: One of the biggest scams now is grandma, grandpa.
5: Yes.
6: You know, I'm in Florida. I've been arrested.
5: That's right.
6: And they
5: That's
6: won't
5: right.
6: even let me see a judge unless you send $5,000.
5: Right.
6: And I don't want to be accused of telling your members not to give their grandchildren money. So all I'm saying is trust but verify.
5: Call the parent. Make sure that that's your grandchild. Yeah, because I remember my mother-in-law called me about my son. And I said, he's right here. Well, he's in Philadelphia. He's not in Philadelphia. He's right here. Hang up the phone. Don't answer those people. He's right here.
6: I think that's right. You just got to be careful. It's not that, you know, you want to make everybody, you know, paranoid or anything, but you really should be careful. Don't give your money out to anybody. Don't wire anybody money. Just be careful about who you give your information to. Really important.
5: That's right. Unfortunately, that's all the time we have for this edition of Reaching Out. Time is going so fast. Look, you can come back anytime you want. If you have something to say, something that you want to get out to the public, please just pick up the phone, call us. We'll set it up again for you. You're always welcome to come back on Reaching Out.
6: Well, I appreciate that. You know, and maybe one day we'll talk about guns and gangs and really what we're doing to try and get them off the street.
5: Yeah, and schools and the violence. And we just had another gun at the taping of the show in Cambria Heights, one of the Cambria Heights high schools today. And it hasn't hit the news yet. Just an hour ago, I was notified there was a loaded gun, 14 rounds, in the high school today.
6: And because that's our case?
5: That's your case.
6: I would just say that after they're arraigned, I'd be happy to talk to you about that.
5: Very good. So you've been listening to Reaching Out. I'm Gregory Floyd, President of Local 237. A very special guest was District Attorney of Queens, Melinda Capps. Thank you.
6: Always good to see you. Thank you for what you do for your members.
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7: Welcome to Seculo. It has been quite a busy week here at the ACLJ. We're going to recap a lot of it today. Of course, the two major stories that came out this week, brand new ACLJ case. If you've not, you know, followed what's been going on, it was a homeschool graduate, 22-year-old. It's not a kid. Certified EMT, Rookie of the Year volunteer firefighter in his hometown in Fremont, Nebraska, and was told, you know what? There's a job opening. Why don't you apply to become a full-time paid career fireman? He thought, you know, this is it. This is going to be my time. This is my moment. It's what I've been wanting to do in my life. And they said, oh, one small problem. You have been completely denied. Why? Because of your qualifications. Why? He's a certified EMT. He is currently working on his associate's degree in what? Fire science. He is Rookie of the Year firefighter. But what was it? It was that homeschool diploma doesn't hold up to the rigorous test, I guess, of what needs to be the qualifications to be a firefighter in Fremont, Nebraska. But you know what? The ACLJ jumped in and said, no, no, no, you can't do this. It was clear he was being targeted specifically because someone just had it out for homeschoolers. You guys made a stink about it. We jumped in. He's going to be joining us. You're going to see a segment we did with him a little bit later in the show today, because I always think you guys should see the client, hear from them, listen to them when you can, because it is so important to have that point of view. And when you see this story, you're not going to believe it. And of course, you've been joining us this week talking about it. They did have a city council meeting where they said, you know what? Maybe we need to write that wrong. Why? Because the ACLJ is breathing down our neck. All our other supporters are giving us calls. All of this is happening all at once. We need to make sure that we take care of this. But you know what it doesn't do? Though the new resolution says a homeschool diploma is fine, that it, of course, originally it didn't, by the way, say it wasn't. They retcon and fix that. Doesn't give this kid a job. Doesn't protect the rights of homeschoolers around the country. So we're going to take it as far as we have to. This is a big lawsuit that we are going to be a part of, and you need to join with us at the ACLJ. And of course, you can do that at aclj.org. Become a champion if you like. That's someone that gives on a monthly basis. I would appreciate that. And of course, updates coming out of that foiled terrorist attack. And again, when you hear that, you may think of just, oh, they stopped it ahead of time. No, no. Mid-terror attack over the skies, headed to Israel, headed to Tel Aviv, hundreds on board. They were able to overtake it. We'll hear from Jeff Balaban from ACLJ Jerusalem. I want to give a full recap of all that's been going on this week. It's been so busy. I want to make sure you didn't miss segments with Jeff, segments with our client. You want to hear from him, from Andrew Coates. Again, this homeschooler graduate. Again, I'm a homeschool graduate and a current homeschool parent. The lawyer for Andrew, the ACLJ attorney, homeschool graduate. So, of course, it's a little important to us. I've been saying it hits home for us. So we are going to take this as far as we can. It is an old school ACLJ style case. We've been supporting the rights of homeschoolers for nearly 40 years. I want you to be a part of that as well. So if I can encourage you to please go to aclj.org. Support if you can. Help us end this week strong. Again, that's at aclj.org. If you ever consider donating, this is a great time to do it. Of course, all of our content is available and all of our legal help is available without a paywall. That's right. If you're one of our ACLJ attorneys or you're one of our ACLJ clients, you get an ACLJ attorney at zero cost. If you want to watch our show, it's at zero cost. If you want to read our incredible content, share it with your friends. You're not going to get a pop-up saying, you need to sign up. But that is only because people like you support the work on a continual basis. People that become ACLJ champions. People that say, yes, I will dedicate $5 or $500 of my income to the great organization, the great work we do here, the best media minds, the best legal minds, all because of you. We're a little bit different here. We don't just tell you what's happening. We get stuff done. Be a part of these world-changing efforts here at the ACLJ today. I'm going to encourage you to do that again at aclj.org. Again, great content coming up. Don't go anywhere. 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We'll be right back with more on Seculo.
2: The National Italian-American Foundation believes in celebrating and advancing the inspiring achievements and uplifting values of the Italian culture and presence in America. They do so by giving nearly $2 million a year in scholarships to deserving Italian-American students, in grants that promote Italian-related projects, and in heritage travel that takes young Italian-Americans to Italy to visit the land of their ancestors through their signature ambassador, Peter F. Secchia, Voyage of Discovery, and Leila Fellow programs. Moreover, the National Italian American Foundation serves as the voice in our nation's capital for the nearly 20 million Americans of Italian heritage by working closely with the Italian American Congressional Delegation and the Embassy of Italy in Washington, D.C. If you believe in protecting, preserving, and promoting Italian heritage and in strengthening and empowering the ties between the United States and Italy, please join in by enrolling at NIAF.org. That's NIAF.org.
7: Welcome back to Seculo. Jeff Balaban is joining us from ACLJ Jerusalem. Of course, we are covering the news. It is the top story right now around the world, as it should be. And as of right now, the passengers are reuniting with their families at Ben Gurion Airport in Tel Aviv. Jeff, of course, we all, you know, we woke up to this. I got up around 5 o'clock this morning. I opened my phone and I see this, you know, thwarted, and they kept referring to it as a 9/11 style terrorist attack. When you hear that initially, you're going to go, okay, we stopped something early on, but no, no, no, that was not the situation. This happened mid-air where you had a pilot attack another pilot to allegedly, what we've been told right now, hijack this plane filled with Israelis on the way to Tel Aviv. And thankfully, the crew and a lot of the other passengers took things into their own hands, did not let this happen, and now have flown to safety. As we know, we've seen some of the images. We can show some of the images. Some of these are bloody, by the way. I'm just going to give you a fair warning for those who are watching right now. You can see there was all, I mean, there are videos and pictures that are way worse than this where I've seen blood smattered all over this flight because not only were they trying to help the pilot who had been stabbed and been attacked by the other pilot, they also, you know, did what they needed to do to protect the flight against the pilot who was, you know, potentially hijacking this flight to do nefarious things. Of course, the press is being a little bit cautious in what they're calling this, but I think, Jeff, it is clearly, we know the trajectory of where this is going to go.
9: Right. The press, as usual, refraining from saying what's obvious for as long as they can refrain from saying what's obvious, but there are numerous reports that the co-pilot is Omani and that he was yelling Allahu Akbar, which tends to tip the hand as to what the intentions are of this attack. The concerns were that not only could they have taken these citizens or these Israelis and other passengers on the plane hostage, they could have used it to do a 9/11 style attack by crashing the plane into some site in Israel. There are many things that could have happened that thank God were averted. And across Israel, from the upper echelons, politically and militarily, to the people in the street, the reaction is one of gratitude, the belief that this is a genuine miracle, and pride that the Israeli passengers really were able to overwhelm this, were able to breach the cockpit door and overwhelm the attacker. And thank God the flight was safe. I don't know if you saw images, but, you know, the rudder was broken. Even being able to land the flight was extraordinary. My understanding is there were also maybe some Russian and Ukrainian passengers who were helpful in terms of landing the flight. And so thank God this has a relatively happy ending. In terrible crisis averted, but it was obviously terrifying for the long minutes that the passengers had to endure this.
7: And it should be a wake-up call. Yeah, there were two pilots who happened to be on board. They said, like, deadheading. You're going to another, probably headed to Tel Aviv to be pilots for another flight. That happens all the time. So they happened to be on board, were able to fly this to safety. Like you said, it is a miracle, but it's a miracle that we also have to take with serious warning. When you see what's happening, this could have very easily gone the other way. Sure, we can all sigh a bit of relief and cheer on these passengers, as we should, being heroes in this situation. Absolutely. But that doesn't mean the threat isn't there. And even in situations where you think, well, I mean, it's hard to protect yourself from certain things. Like, hey, this wasn't someone overwhelming the pilot. This was the pilot, deciding that he was going to take things into his own hands and cause this kind of chaos. And again, thankfully, thank God, there were other people on board who were able to overwhelm him. But this could have very easily gone the other way. We would have had a very different attitude today.
9: Look, this problem, this is a very spectacular example of a problem that we see in America across the board also, where people with a particular ideology, I'm not saying all Muslims, I would never say that, but there's an Islamist violent jihadi ideology that is not unpopular, and they become doctors and nurses and threaten to use their position to kill people they disagree with or hurt people they consider infidels. We have pilots, in other words, there's a genuine problem of a strain of Islamism that is a proximate threat to a lot of us. This is a particular spectacular example, but we at the ACLJ have dealt with this in terms of licensing, again, of medical professionals here in America who threaten to use their licenses to commit harm to patients who they disagree with.
7: Yeah, I mean, I thought this morning when we were discussing who would be on, obviously, who wanted you on, I have a lot of friends that are currently in Israel or just made themselves back or they're in between travel dates. And because of the seriousness of this, I was like, I don't even know if I'm comfortable exposing that they're there, even though I don't know if they're talking about it, because it's just weird what enters your mind right now. But you had Prime Minister Netanyahu said the pilot tried to crash this plane. This clearly was a terrorist activity. And then, of course, you have the American journalists who are, as you said, slow to report this. Fox has been fine. Fox has been very clear on it. But of course, you have the New York Times. I think we have some of their headlines that just say, you know, the breaking news, a plane flying from Israel was diverted after an altercation between the pilot and co-pilot. Sounds like they were having, you know, a marital argument. Yeah. And you know, said we had to land the plane because, you know, they couldn't decide on something, you know. And then you had the BBC putting Israel-bound flight diverted after fight between pilots. Again, Fight between pilots, sure. Did that happen? Of course it happened. They didn't put on there that they were brutally stabbed him and were essentially had done everything but killed him. And thankfully, as of right now, in critical condition, but hopefully will survive.
9: The media plays its role in trying to create a narrative, but I think most people see through it at this point.
7: Yeah, I think.
9: But yeah, they're doing what they see as their job, which is spinning a narrative, and it's hopelessly not related to actual reality. And these things should matter to all of us, because anybody who gets on public transportation needs to worry about these things and think about it. And we'd like to know that our media is telling the truth. My favorite was the BBC actually repeatedly referring to Ben Gurion Airport, which is named for the first Prime Minister of Israel. They called it Ben Gvir Airport, which is a current Israeli politician who the left likes to demonize in every way possible and turn into a caricature of evil, and they called it Ben-Gvir Airport. It was actually, you couldn't make that kind of garbage up.
7: No, I mean, one of our team members just sent me a text and goes, it was a fiery but mostly peaceful hijacking is what was going on. I mean, that's true, because that's what we've seen the media play out here, is this narrative. Again, they can't say anything when it comes to Israel without giving some sort of at least caveat to it not being somehow terrorist related. And I know, I don't want to give any credence to it, but I know by the end of the day I'm sure it's happening already, where the media and where social media will be spinning this. But I think for this moment, we at least need to be, again, relieved. We need to be, thanking all these people who were involved, because all of the reports, everyone who was on board, a lot of them have made statements already saying, clearly this was an attempted terrorist attack. I don't care what the media is going to spin it and how they may say things, or maybe someone on your social media page. Those are the people that lived it and were in the air. They experienced it firsthand, this plane, like I say, nosediving 10,000 to 15,000 feet in a few seconds, and the chaos that was ensuing around them.
9: Yeah. Look, the Israelis are rightfully grateful to God and also proud that their citizens able to take control of the plane, especially because, you know, again, the same people we read about, you know, the incredible operation with the pagers or some incredible, you know, the Israel's ability to take over the airspace over Iran, et cetera, et cetera. This is a civilian army. It's an army, but it's drawn from its civilian because of its a national draft. And these are regular, everyday people conducting business or coming back from vacation, doing truly heroic things as if they're special forces, because who knows? Maybe some of them were at some point special forces.
7: Very good chance. I mean, right now we are actually seeing live, again, I wish I cut to it. I can't cut to it. But live, the celebrations happening in Ben-Gurion Airport right now as you have people arriving with balloons and Israeli flags. A hero's welcome for these passengers who are just making their way. I mean, what a day they have had. And I think this is a day we need to make sure we don't forget, because it's a happy ending. And I think that's easy. Sure. It's easy to move on very quickly. So, Jeff, I'll give you the last minute here just to wrap up. What do people need to take away from this? And, of course, that is part of the reason the ACLJ team is there as well, to make sure that these things don't get forgotten and that we elevate what needs to be elevated.
9: Look, everything changed after October 7th, a couple of years, you know, 2023, and we're now in the middle of the holiday of Tabernacles Sukkot, which culminates in the final day of Simchat Torah, rejoicing in the Torah, which was the day of the attack. And so it's very much in people's minds right now. Israel, with all of its power and strength, is still a very deeply traumatized country by that. To see this, thank God, as a miraculous, thank God, successful, happy ending, it's a moment of blessing and something we all need to appreciate.
7: Yeah, it feels like a modern story from a Jewish holiday, you know, where this happened. I mean, it really genuinely does. So in many ways, it feels very appropriate. Jeff, thanks for joining us. And again, I didn't even think about the fact we're only, what, a week away from the anniversary of October 7th. I mean, we're 3 years will be marked in 1 week. So, of course, that is on everyone's mind that's there. But Jeff, thank you so much for being a part and popping on today. I know it wasn't in the plans, but I always appreciate it. That being said, I know a lot of you who are watching right now, one, I'd love for you to call in with your thoughts on this at 1-800-684-3110. But you also know about that case, the homeschooler in Nebraska, wanted to be a firefighter, was told his high school diploma was not good enough. We got an update. In the next segment, we're going to be joined by one of our ACLJ attorneys, Nathan from Washington, D.C., and we're going to really go into some details with him. You're going to see why it's important for us and why it hits, like I said, close to home for us in these situations. Because as a homeschooler, I know Will's a homeschooler or was a homeschooler. I got homeschooled children. This is something that's very important to all of us. We got an update. And then later on, we'll even have an update from that council meeting that happened last night. Some good news, which is exciting. However, it doesn't stop the work of the ACLJ, because the kid's still in the kid. He's 22 years old. Doesn't have a job. And we want to make sure the wrongs are all fixed for him and every homeschooler out there. We'll be right back with more on Seculo. Don't go anywhere. Phone lines are open for you at 1-800-684-3110.
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7: 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Again, phone lines are open for you at 1-800-684-3110. Before we move on a bit from what happened in Israel, again, of course, that flight, we're going to talk, though, a little bit about the mayor of New York here in just a moment. I do want you to hear a bit more from Prime Minister Netanyahu, because there was a bit more when it talked about the nature of what was happening inside that cockpit, to give you a bit more of the surrounding of what was happening, because we've seen video clips, but you know, a lot of it is in Hebrew, obviously. A lot of it is a little bit harder to understand what's happening. You also had a group of people trying to keep children calm. So it's a different scenario. You see a lot of blood, but sometimes, you know, maybe it doesn't fully compute what was going on inside that cockpit. But Prime Minister Netanyahu was on Fox this morning. A lot of what he's done before this was in Hebrew as well. So it was, you know, we'd have to be playing translated and all of that. But he was able to, in English, talk about this. Let's play Bite 5, talking about what was going on inside the cockpit in terms of the way the passengers and the crew then reacted to that pilot who had decided to take his own life, and not his own life, took all the lives on that plane into his own hands. Bite 5.
11: They subdued him, by the way, just to understand this. They had to tie his hands, so they used the cord of the earphones in the cockpit. I mean, talk about improvisation. Then they finally got these plastic whatever you call it, you know, cuffs that they have.
12: Ties.
11: But then he's lying there now. He's this attacker, and he calls out to the aircrew, kill me. All right. So it's clear he was suicidal. That's not a question. It was clear he was going to down that plane. Oh, it's not clear, but it looks very likely that he was going to down the plane.
7: Yeah, I mean, there's a lot of details that come in from them. But, of course, the New York Times reported as a little scuffle. They'll report it as a little fight that broke out, you know, between the two pilots. No big deal. You know, something that you deal with at schoolyard. We handled it. It's all good. Don't need to worry about it. Just a little altercation. Just an altercation, which include the slitting of a throat of a pilot. who thankfully survived. I mean, the whole thing is an absolute miracle. Now we take the global fight against anti-Semitism to a much bigger scale beyond a singular flight. This one is pretty fascinating. This is coming out, of course, from New York City. The mayor of New York, who, as we know, has been not quite the good friend to Israel, for sure, but also to the Jewish people. Now, New York City, the biggest city outside of Israel with a Jewish population, is getting closer, as you see a lot of moving to Miami and other places. And again, I love New York City. I lived there. I am there probably the most, other than being here locally in Orlando, Florida, I'm probably in New York City the most of anywhere I am throughout the year. I love it there. It's the greatest city, one of the greatest cities in the world, and I think it needs to be thriving. The Jewish community is one of the reasons I love being there. And if this was coming from any other mayor, I would be applauding the words that were coming out of his mouth. Now, the tone and just the double speak that you know is happening, I would love to sit down and talk with the mayor. If he'd love to come on this show, I would be happy to discuss it. And I mean that genuinely, because I want, much like President Trump, I want to see a thriving New York City. I want to see a protected Jewish community in New York City. But I'm sorry, forgive me if these words feel a little too late, and as if he is just realizing that this is happening, that there is a rise in anti-Semitism, and he's deciding to, now we're going to do something about it. You know, I've been in here a little while, almost a year. Now it's time for me to realize, oh, feels like that anti-Semitism thing, maybe it's a real deal. But again, we got to look at the heart of the matter. But let's hear from the mayor of New York City from just a few days ago as they announced, again, their new campaign to combat anti-Semitism, Bite 2.
12: Over the last year, I've met with Jewish New Yorkers across the five boroughs. I've met with them in their dining rooms, sat with them on the subway, and spoke to them in their shuls. Time and again, I've heard the same thing. Anti-Semitism is real, and it is growing. Here in New York City, while our Jewish neighbors make up only 12% of the population, NYPD statistics show that anti-Semitic hate crimes account for more than half of all confirmed hate crimes. This is not only unacceptable, it's something we all have an obligation to change. And City Hall will lead the way. That is why today, I'm proud to announce the nation's first ever municipal strategy to combat anti-Semitism, a roadmap for how our administration will confront the scourge of anti-Semitism now and in the future.
7: Oh, so very emotional. You know, they only make up 12%. 12%, big number, by the way. 12% of your population in New York City. And it's half of the hate crimes. Wow, we're so shocked. None of us are shocked, Mayor. We've all lived through it. People have died. People have been attacked on the streets. Some of them in front of your own mansion. I'm not surprised. And again, if these were the words coming out of any other mayor of any other city or any other government official, I would probably be praising it. And look, I'm not saying he's not a compelling speaker, and he doesn't feel like he's got the heart for it. But the actions speak louder than words. So the actions that were actually suggested by the mayor, I don't know what they'll actually get done other than funding some museums, doing things like that. What's he actually going to be doing on the streets? That's really what I want to know. That's why I want to talk to the mayor. If he'd love to hop on, I'd be happy to have him on. But let's hear Bite 4, a little bit more information from the mayor.
12: But our responsibility goes beyond protection. Jewish New Yorkers should feel cherished and celebrated in the most Jewish city in America. That's why we are investing millions in Jewish cultural centers and nonprofits, including $2 million for the Queens Holocaust Memorial Garden and $2.5 million towards Brooklyn Center for New Jewish Culture. While these efforts are aimed at protecting our Jewish neighbors, they will benefit all New Yorkers. Our safety is bound up together. The Mishnah teaches us that anyone who sustains one soul, it is as though they have sustained an entire world. For generations, Jewish New Yorkers have sustained our city. Leonard Bernstein filled cavernous theaters with awe. Clara Lemlich won rights that protect workers to this day. Kleinfeld Bridal dressed us for our most special days. And Katz's has fed us for more than a century. Today, we hold a responsibility to sustain and protect our Jewish neighbors. A responsibility that belongs to each of us. That is the work we are undertaking at City Hall. And I am asking every New Yorker to join us.
7: Of course, not suspiciously, very intentionally, not listed in that is, of course, anything to do with Israeli New Yorkers, not just Jewish New Yorkers, which, of course, there are plenty. You know how many Israeli New Yorkers there are? More probably so than anywhere else in the world other than Israel. I know many of them. But guess what else? And this is what you're not going to want to miss. At the same time, where is the First Lady of New York City? She is right now in residence, an artist in residence, at a luxury wellness retreat.

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1: Breaking news this hour at Town Hall. I'm Bob Agnew in Washington. The U.S. Supreme Court expected to hear several high-profile cases in its new term.
2: The High Court will reconvene for a new nine-month term and is expected to consider whether laws that ban semi-automatic rifles violate the Second Amendment, as well as the legality of voting laws that require proof of citizenship. The justices will also decide how much authority parents have over children who identify as transgender, if immigrants must remain in detention while they await deportation, and if lawmakers can sue oil companies for their role in climate change. I'm Lisa Carton.
1: As Bernie Bennett reports, a high court will also hear an argument over a Kentucky church shrine.
3: The Supreme Court will hear an argument over whether a local zoning ordinance in Kentucky that stopped a church from building a religious shrine next to its property is legal. The justices agreed to take up the request for the Missionaries of St. John the Baptist, a church in the Cincinnati suburbs that was denied a permit to build a large grotto honoring the Virgin Mary in an adjacent lot. The question is whether that denial violates the Religious Land Use and Institutionalized Persons Act. Neighbors concerned that the 39-foot grotto would make traffic problems worse, sued, arguing that granting the permit would violate state and federal law. Bernie Bennett reporting.
1: Minnesota's federal bench is now facing a complaint from Washington. Here's correspondent Willie Nelson.
4: The Justice Department has filed a misconduct complaint against seven federal judges in Minnesota. Attorney General Todd Blanche says the judges spoke to the New York Times about immigration cases, some still ongoing, in what the department calls a clear violation of ethical duties. Only one district judge was left out of the filing. Blanche says the comments undermine public confidence in an impartial court. Willie Nelson, Washington.
1: And President Trump calling on his supporters to turn out and vote as if he himself is on the midterm ballot. He was campaigning last night near Dayton, Ohio, and called on supporters to get out and for supporters of all parties to also support voter integrity. More of these stories at Town Hall.
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1: Some progressive lawmakers are looking to crack down on flock camera. Here's correspondent Lisa Taylor.
6: Senators Bernie Sanders and Jeff Merkley, as well as Representative Alexandria Ocasio-Cortez, unveiled legislation to ban federal agencies from using automatic license plate readers. The Ban Flock Act would also pause federal grant funding to state and local governments with contracts with companies like Flock. It also allows Americans to sue the federal government for using the readers. In a statement, Sanders said Flock is eviscerating the very notion of privacy by installing tens of thousands of cameras in communities across America without their consent. I'm Lisa Taylor.
1: Police say a shooting at a crowded party in a strip mall lounge left at least two people dead in Northridge late Friday night. The Los Angeles Police Department said just as organizers were told to end that party, multiple gunshots rang out and dozens of people fled the scene. Two people suffered gunshot wounds and were later pronounced dead. Breaking news at townhall.com. The White House says it will begin sending checks to more than

0: 20 million seniors to help with their Medicare costs.
1: In a Truth Social post, President Trump says the funds would come from the Medicare Improvement Fund. A White House fact sheet said the payments will be $90 per person and will go to over 20 million Medicare Part B enrollees. Most eligible seniors will receive the money by direct deposit in early October, and others will get a mail check. The president also said the new Medicare checks would not interfere with his campaign promise to offer a $5,000 Trump dividend if Republicans retain control of the House and Senate in the midterm elections. Ken Lorman reporting.
0: A Wisconsin state trooper died from injuries suffered during a pursuit on I-94. Authorities say Trooper Bradley Ritger fell from a bridge near the Dunn County and Eau Claire County line last month. He had deployed a tire deflation device and was moving to cover when he fell. Breaking news at townhall.com.
2: The National Italian American Foundation believes in celebrating and advancing the inspiring achievements and uplifting values of the Italian culture and presence in America. They do so by giving nearly $2 million a year in scholarships to deserving Italian American students, in grants that promote Italian-related projects, and in heritage travel that takes young Italian Americans to Italy to visit the land of their ancestors through their signature ambassador, Peter F. Secchia, Voyage of Discovery, and Leila Fellows programs. Moreover, the National Italian American Foundation serves as the voice in our nation's capital for the nearly 20 million Americans of Italian heritage by working closely with the Italian American Congressional Delegation and the Embassy of Italy in Washington, D.C. If you believe in protecting, preserving, and promoting Italian heritage and in strengthening and empowering the ties between the United States and Italy, please join in by enrolling at NIAF.org. That's NIAF.org. 35% off.
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1: Well, we have officially crossed the threshold, everyone. We are now into the fourth quarter. That means Columbus Day is coming next weekend. I've got Halloween, Election Day, Veterans Day, Thanksgiving, Hanukkah, Christmas, all happening over these final 90 days of the year. And we, of course, are here for you every day of the year, live on the radio each week at this time. But welcome aboard America's number one travel radio show. Nice to have you aboard with us today. It is just after 10 a.m. Eastern Time. It is Saturday, October 3rd, 2026. And from coast to coast, border to border, and around the world on TuneIn, wherever you may be, well, you are in for another dose of everything and anything in the world of travel. So if you sense, you know, some extra giddy-up in my voice this morning, it's certainly there. Well, it's been that way since my New York Yankees sent the Red Sox into winter on Wednesday. I respect this probably is not going over well with our listeners in Boston and the surrounding area. Probably also doesn't help that your New England Patriots up there are 1-2 and likely to be 1-3 after the Buffalo Bills.
2: Way to rub that in, Robert.
1: Sorry. But you know what I say that? Because here's why it is. To the victor,
3: radio is being clicked off all through New England.
1: But Rudy, as the saying goes, to the victor belong the spoils. So
2: yes.
1: Good morning,
2: well,
1: Mary.
2: You know what? Good morning. Listen, we do have listeners in New York, New Jersey, and Connecticut who I'm also, I'm sure, are Yankee fans. I'm sure they're happy. But anyway, yes. So good morning. You know, Robert, normally this time of the year, we are traveling and following the Yankees playoff run on the road. We're usually traveling this time of the year. It's kind of a nice change of pace to be home, at least for the next 2 weeks until we're in Malta. We'll see how things
1: coming.
2: Go. We do. So we'll see how things go tonight in Tampa. I know you're optimistic, but I'm sure you're probably already thinking, you're hoping at least, or thinking optimistically, that you're going to be watching the World Series while we are, with our show fans, while we are traveling on Regent Seven Seas Grandeur in 2 weeks. During our next big Let's Go America tour.
1: Yeah, the Southern Mediterranean cruise. Because you know what? When everybody booked that trip to go travel with us, they were all saying, hey, listen, I want to watch the World Series with Robert.
2: Absolutely. That's the hook right there.
1: Well, listen, actually, you know what? Game 7 of the World Series, if necessary, it'll be on Halloween this year, and we'll be broadcasting the show that day live from Greece before we head off to Ephesus.
2: Yeah.
1: Rudy, I know you trekked out to California this week. I understand the temperatures are pretty toasty out there. We've got you up early. So what's the good word from the left coast?
3: Well, everything seems to be fine here. No dramatic weather. I mean, it's supposed to heat up this weekend. Unfortunately, I'm staying with friends who are near the ocean, so it's much cooler, but it's been beautiful. You know, no wind, no anything, no drama.
1: It's California. Listen, it's beautiful.
3: California's, going to have dramatic weather, and no drama yet all week.
1: Yeah. Well, there's so much about California we love. There's clearly some things we don't like, but Bobby, so listen, I was talking to someone this week there in the Dallas area who shared that they were going to Oktoberfest today. It's at the Toyota Music Factory in Irving, and the person told me it's really a major happening that attracts big crowds. I was not aware of it. Since our network command center is actually there in Irving, Texas, I'm curious, any chatter around the place? Have you ever been?
4: I've never been, but yeah, no, Oktoberfest is big, and it's usually going on for a couple of weeks, and Toyota Music Factory is like a really big entertainment venue area around here.
1: So that's the place to be if you're in the Dallas-Fort Worth, as you like to say down there, with the Metroplex, right?
4: Yeah, DFW Metroplex.
1: That's right. So All right.
2: Well, we have new travel polls, and they are waiting for you to go vote. They, of course, can always be found on the homepage of rmworldtravel.com. The first question we're asking you is, when was the last time you took a cruise? And you have a number of options to choose from. And the second question for you is, when was the last time you stayed at a luxury hotel or a luxury resort? And again, you have a number of options to choose from.
1: I love that. You know, I've got to say that here's funny, and I don't know if she's voted or not. Rudy, you'll appreciate this. There is a person who is traveling with us on the big Let's Go America Tour Southern Mediterranean cruise that's coming, you know, in 2 weeks, as Mary just said. And it will be their first time on Regent, right, with us. They have traveled before with us, so they have, you know, we stay in touch with people we travel with. And so to prepare herself, like literally 2 months ago, she actually booked a trip in advance to be on Seven Seas Grandeur just to learn the ship and know all about all the things that are happening that she's prepared to travel with us.
2: Yeah, so she's newly retired and really excited about that.
1: How funny is
2: and that?
1: That
2: was one of the ways she decided to celebrate.
1: Okay, so we know the last time it made me think about when you said, when was the last time you took a cruise?
2: I know exactly who that is. At first I was like, who are you talking about?
1: Yeah, but, well, it's funny because I'm going to have a lot of fun with her when we see it. All right, so with that said, as Mary just said, go vote on those polls, folks. RMWorldTravel.com. And now we'll move into the Travel News Roundtable. Because I can, I know we've got, by the way, RJ coming up today. He's gonna, the Cadillac CT5V Blackwing is going to be doing our review on. So that's coming.
2: We also have a really interesting Discover America coming up today. The end of this hour that I want everyone, particularly if you're listening in New Jersey, New York, Connecticut, even Mid-Atlantic.
1: Later in the show, hour
2: yeah,
1: two.
2: Stay tuned. Yeah, so, stick with us.
1: But for news, all right, so here's where we'll go. We've got a little over 3 minutes for our Travel News Roundtable right now. So, you know, despite what the national media is suggesting, you know, the underlying fundamentals of our economy, they're strong, right? And they are getting better. And to underscore this point, Americans are traveling, and they're planning to travel even more. This week, now there's a group, MMG, or MMGY, I believe, the Global, we follow them. They issued their 2026 Portrait of the American Traveler Fall Edition, right? So it's fresh off the presses this week. And it reported that travel demand has rebounded significantly, with travelers planning on average of 4 vacations over the next 12 months, and they're expected to spend in excess of $5,700. Now, if you go a little further into the report, and by the way, it was about 4,500 U.S. adults, the ranging, you know, Gen Zers all the way through baby boomers. Baby boomers, and this is no surprise, they're expected to spend nearly $9,000 on their 4 trips over the next year. And certainly I know some of the people traveling with us are going to be spending more than that. But and AI also came out of that. AI is also playing a role in inspiration and discovery. I know our son was showing us something last night that he's working on.
2: Yeah,
1: but 51% of leisure travelers are now utilizing AI, at least from this particular study, for travel planning.
2: So yeah, well, you know what? I've been experimenting with it, and it is getting a lot more sophisticated in personalizing your ideas, your plans, and coming up with, you know, what he showed us last night was really interesting. Yeah. All right, well, we have seen this with Hilton. We've seen it with Hyatt, and now Choice Hotels International is entering the outdoor travel market. They've acquired RV travel membership company Harvest Hotels for $130 million. It's an all-cash deal. Harvest Hosts, well, they basically host, you know, you can take your RV and you can stay for no fee at different, basically wineries and farms, but you can stay at museums. Their main focus is wineries and farms. And they will continue, Harvest Hosts, to operate as a standalone brand, but this acquisition connecting the two brands should be extremely mutually beneficial. Hmm. Apparently, Choice Privileges members are active in both hotel and RV space. So it's going to create a lot of awareness. And,
1: yeah. What do you have?
3: Well, on October 19th, the rules change for those of us who fly commercially. The Department of Transportation is changing what's defined as beyond the airline's control, which things like maintenance issues, medical emergencies, cyber attacks, aircraft damage caused by weather will not be considered the airline's responsibility in all likelihood. So they're not going to be obligated to put you up for the night or give you a meal thing. I sort of think of an airline cancels a flight, you know, for maintenance, that's sort of the airline's responsibility. But as of October 19th, not necessarily. You can get a refund, however, if an airline cancels your flight instead of accepting a replacement itinerary.
1: When we return from this quick sponsors break, folks, so listen, there's a big story. We know what happened with Fly Dubai. We're going to get into that. The aviation sector of travel will be front and center. We just mentioned RJ. Don't go anywhere. 90% of the show is still ahead. We're back in 180 seconds.
0: 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We're coming right back.
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5: The National Italian American Foundation believes in celebrating and advancing the inspiring achievements and uplifting values of the Italian culture and presence in America. They do so by giving nearly $2 million a year in scholarships to deserving Italian American students, in grants that promote Italian-related projects, and in heritage travel that takes young Italian Americans to Italy to visit the land of their ancestors through their signature ambassador, Peter F. Secchia, Voyage of Discovery, and Leila Fellows programs. 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
2: We are, and you know, you've heard us talking about this, and I can't believe we are now 2 weeks away from being on Malta in the Southern Med, and some of our show fans, well, they're going to join us as we get ready for a 12-day cruise together. So the booking window for that trip has closed, but we are doing another cruise next July of 2027. We're going from Copenhagen to London. 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
2: All right. Joining us next on the show hotline as we cover some current happenings in the aviation sector of travel is Captain Jeff Nielsen. Captain Jeff is an Air Force vet and he flew for Delta for 35 years. He now lends his experiences and thoughts to a number of media platforms. Let's say hello to Jeff.
1: Jeff, nice to have you aboard with us today. Welcome to America's number one travel radio show.
8: Oh, it's great to be here with you.
1: Listen, we have to get into this because without question, one of the big stories out there this week involves the aviation sector of travel. The airborne attack on the Fly Dubai jet by the radicalized Islamic co-pilot as he stabbed the pilot and tried to take down the Boeing 737 MAX jet with so many Israeli passengers on board. It was clearly something that's covered the news all week, but fortunately, the pilot was able to fight off the attacking co-pilot and open the cockpit door and allowed other passengers and the flight crew to storm the cockpit and restrain the co-pilot. Where I want to go with you is, I'm impressed that a situation clearly headed for disaster was averted as part of the rudder was damaged with that steep drop. You know, and there were other pilots on the plane that were able to take over and land safely in Saudi Arabia despite the plane having plunged around like 15,000 feet. So as a pilot, with all of your experience, Jeff, clearly a lot of good things also happened on Flight 1073 this week. Do you agree?
8: Oh, absolutely. Yeah, a lot of people, a lot of agencies out there are saying, you know, it was a miracle or a minor miracle. I think, yes, I agree. For so many things to kind of all line up just right, this could have easily been a terrible aviation disaster with many, many lives lost. And, yeah, quite something for sure.
2: Yeah, definitely. So I'm going to move us away from Fly Dubai and bring us back to the States here and go Boeing with you. So
8: yep.
2: 737 MAX. So last week we were following, I don't mean to laugh, but we've been talking about Boeing on our show, Jeff. I know this is the first time you're with us today for probably the past 10 years. So the software glitch that's impacting certain jets on landing, specifically forcing pilots, and I believe this is low altitude to fly the plane as it's impacting the autopilot features. And then just a few days ago, the FAA announced that they're delaying the approval for the latest 737 MAX model, the MAX 10, the longest version of this particular 737 variant. So we seemed to be moving in a good direction with the 737 MAX aircraft beyond the issues that it certainly had a few years ago. I'm really curious to get your take on this because, you know, I think the industry was expecting certification this month.
8: Yeah, the airplane, as you know, has been around for quite a number of years. It's tested, tried, and proved technology. And the latest version, as you said, they're going through some little hiccups here and there, but it's just a stalwart of the aviation industry. And we just saw, I know you're trying to get away from the Fly Dubai incident, but you can see that this airplane is a beast. It can handle enormous pressures, stresses, aerodynamic loadings, and it's really quite something. I haven't flown the airplane myself. I have experience in the Boeing aircraft family. I flew the 727 back in the 90s. I've flown all three crew positions on that particular jet, and that was an amazing airplane, great Boeing product. And I also flew a Boeing 717, but that was actually a McDonnell Douglas product, an MD-95. But when Boeing bought McDonnell Douglas back in the 90s, they decided to change it to a Boeing designation instead of the McDonnell Douglas. But great, great products that Boeing makes,
1: well,
8: for sure.
1: We saw, listen, I just saw something President Trump said to Kelly Ortberg. I mean, again, complimenting the all the technology and all of the craftsmanship that went into the 737 MAX and what we did just see happen because that rudder was ripped off of that Fly Dubai. So I'll take you this direction. I know that you flew for the, you know, one of the big three U.S. airlines for 35 or so years. I mean, I say with great frequency, frankly, these days that Southwest to me is more of a mainline airline than a low-cost one. I do like what's happening out there with Breeze Airways. David Neilman comes on with us from time to time. You know, Allegiant Airs, we also have had. I like what they're doing. But Mary and I continue to follow the evolution and development of Alaska Air. So since they bought Hawaiian Airlines 2 years ago, they've been expanding the number of markets they serve. They've added flights to Europe and Asia. Now they're focusing on going after the luxury travelers by really overhauling their premium cabins and the options. So although I sometimes refer to Southwest as America's number four airline, do you think we need to revise that and recognize Alaskan Airlines as America's number four?
8: I think that you can make a great argument for that, yes.
1: I mean, it just the way they are continuing to develop and grow. And on the East Coast, I know that you're in the Atlanta area. Mary and I are here in the New York area. They don't get the level of attention on the East Coast that they certainly do on the West Coast of our country.
8: That is true. They definitely have a presence here and a great reputation, but they're mostly concentrated, as you said, in the Western U.S. and Alaska, of course. And Hawaii, et cetera. But they're definitely evolving and in a good way, I think.
2: Jeff, you know, there's a lot of talk about how much training an air pilot should have, and there's been a lot of back and forth on flight hour requirements. And, you know, these days, and I know, thank you, by the way, for your service. When I introduced you, you are an Air Force vet, but there are fewer pilots coming through the military these days, and it's expensive to learn how to fly and get real-world experience and hours. I'd like to get your thoughts on if somebody wants to be a pilot today and some of the routes that they should go.
8: Of course, I would recommend the way that I went through, but as you say, there are so many doors or routes to go to get to this point and get that experience. And that's the critical part of all of that is that, especially after the Colgan Air disaster in 2009, the requirements for hours to you know, get to get your airline transport pilot certificate and even be, you know, looked at by the airlines here in the United States. It's tough and it's expensive. I always recommend to my listeners that they take a look at joining the military, if that works for them and their timeline, and even looking at the military reserves and the National Guard, Air National Guard units, because the training that they will receive in military flight training is second to none, and it's but the bottom line and one of the most important things other than the time commitment is the fact that they pay you don't mm-hmm. pay for your flight training.
1: Well, that's a big deal.
8: Training in the world of the civilian world, you know, training to get all the certifications and experience hours, etc., to even be looked at by an airline for an interview requires a lot of money, well over $100,000 for, you know, trying to get the just the bare minimum training and certification.
1: But Jeff, share with us, because you know, when your office is at 35,000 feet or higher, I mean, you are away from home, you're missing family time, other big happenings in your life. But what are you, you know, what have you loved about being a pilot, and why you recommend it as a career path for folks?
8: Well, I've always loved actually flying the airplane, like manipulating the controls. I've always been a huge proponent of manually flying the airplane. Of course, most of the time we're in the airline world, we're hooked up to the auto flight system. Right. We're still flying the airplane, but through the auto flight system. But I have always loved just handling the flight controls and, you know, feeling the forces, the aerodynamic forces, etc. But other than that, the traveling part of it is just amazing. I mean, I did most of my career flying domestically, but if you want to go and get a taste of all the things that you've learned about in history and in school and actually experience it in real life and the beautiful international destinations.
1: That's the line that we usually are told by folks. Jeff, listen, it goes by quickly on our network show. Very nice connecting with you today here on the program. We hope you have a nice rest of the weekend and stay in touch, okay?
8: Okay, will do. Thanks.
2: Yeah, thank you. Take care.
8: A great pleasure to meet the both of you and to be part of your show.
2: Thank you.
8: Bye-bye.
1: Captain Jeff Nielsen, nice to talk with him today. Right now, folks, that music tells us we got to hand off to Bobby. He's going to take it through this bottom of the hour sponsors break. RJ's just 10 minutes away now. He's got the open road. We're 20 minutes away from today's Discover America segment that we've got planned. Next hour, we're going to check in with Rand McNally for a different spin on the personal connection. Plus, a Carrie commentary is coming your way, deals of the week, and so much more. 80% of the best weekend show in America is still to come.
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12: 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Is AI changing everything? Well, there are many, many opinions. AI, to me, all it is a super Google machine. Well, what does that mean? There is no artificial intelligence. It's only as good as the programmer. Intelligence? 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Yes. Overrated at this point? Absolutely. But again, it will need some kind of regulation. We don't want to change history. Finally, I agree with President Trump. We have to win the AI game worldwide and beat every other country. That way, we keep America the greatest country in the world as we are used to. At the end, I believe Donald J. Trump is making the right decision on AI. 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I'm John Catsimatidis, and that's the Cat's Corner.
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3: 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Well, the Nature Conservancy is a nonprofit that was founded in 1951 in the U.S. to help preserve environments around the world. It strives to protect biodiversity and natural settings. And my guest, Danae Wolf, is a marketing and communication specialist with the Nature Conservancy. She works to connect people with places the Nature Conservancy protects across North America. Danae, welcome to the show. Before we talk about how the public can enjoy some of the nature preserves the Conservancy operates as we enter the leaf peeping season, let me ask you a very general question. When it comes to preserving the environment in the U.S., are we going downhill or are we winning?
15: Thank you so much for having me, Rudy. And I think that this is a great place to start. You know, I find that conversations about nature and conservation are so often anchored by climate doom or dread. But I'd like to offer a bit of a different perspective because there's real reason to have hope. Yes, the headlines are scary, but organizations like the Nature Conservancy, we've spent 75 years protecting nature in some of the world's greatest places. So I think there is real reason to have hope. I think we're headed in the right direction. And the thing I'm really excited to share is many of these places, you can actually come and see conservation like firsthand in real time.
3: Well, this is a very good news message to hear. Thank you. Okay, I mentioned in the introduction leaf peeping season. I did not know that the Conservancy has nature preserves that the public can visit. Tell me about those.
15: We do. We actually currently manage about 1,400 nature preserves, and 700 or just over 700 of those are actually open for the public. We have a wonderful network of publicly accessible lands, and the great part is they're probably very close to you, and you can probably find a place to come visit within driving distance. And what better time to visit than pumpkin spice season? The fall leaves are starting to come into color, and it's just a beautiful time to get outside and enjoy it.
3: Is there a charge to enter these conservancy properties?
15: Almost all of our preserves are free and open to the public. We do have a few that have small fees, for example, Ramsey Canyon in southern Arizona. And you might not be thinking, for example, that southern Arizona would be great for leaf peeping. Typically think of New England, right? But
3: right.
15: Ramsey Canyon is beautiful during the fall season. They do have a small fee. They ask for $8 per person. I believe youth are free. Most of our sites are completely free for you to go visit and enjoy.
3: Do you have one or two other favorite places you might want to recommend?
15: I absolutely do. So I am born and raised in Ohio, and I would be remiss if I didn't share one from the Buckeye State. The Edge of Appalachia Preserve is in southern Ohio, and they offer 27 miles of hiking trails in the foothills of the Appalachians. The trail that everybody wants to go see, though, is called Buzzard Roost Rock. It's a limestone outcrop that towers 300 feet above Ohio Brush Creek, and it's often been called Ohio's most spectacular view. So that's one that I would highly recommend seeing. Another one that I would recommend if you're in the New England region is Cedar Swamp Preserve in New Hampshire, which has a wheelchair-accessible trail called the All Persons Trail. They also offer audio tours in two different languages, and they're along a city bus route, so you can get there pretty easily. The last one that I would share, I'm going to squeak in a third one, is Nag's Head Woods in North Carolina. And this is one of the largest maritime forests left along the East Coast. So if you're into sort of the beaches and you need sort of a beach escape, you can go and view beautiful fall colors in their forested trails, one of which is fully ADA compliant.
3: Those sound great. And I know the Hocking River Valley, where the Ohio one is. I went to Ohio University, so I know that trail. Ask you, are there staff there that can help folks who visit?
15: It depends on the preserve. That's another great question. So some of our preserves do offer programming. Some of them have nature centers. If you're interested in kind of viewing or learning more about a preserve near you, I'd recommend visiting nature.org/preserves. We have a great map on that webpage, and you can very easily find where you live and then sort of start to search around for preserves near you and go to those preserve webpages and see what each has to offer.
3: I'm going to repeat that URL, that web address in a moment, because it's a great map. I happen to be right now in Los Angeles, not in my normal place in Minnesota. And so my computer is defaulting to Southern California. And there is a check mark by every single preserve. And you can click on then the check mark and learn about it. And that site again is nature.org/preserves. And type in where you are, or your computer will know where you are, and you can see your options. How many people visit? We've only got about 30 seconds left, but how many people visit in a year? Do you have any idea?
15: We welcome about 3 million visits every single year to our network of preserves, so it's a lot.
3: I am so surprised at that. Well, you're giving the state parks and national parks a run for the money here.
15: Yeah, we sure are. We're the nation's largest private network of protected lands, so we're very proud of that.
3: Again, I knew you had protected lands, but I didn't know that I could, as a citizen, could visit any of them, and I'm certainly delighted to know there's staff there. And again, this map, let me give this to you, because it's such a good map and such a good resource if you want to visit any of these natural places, to use a word. It's nature.org/preserves. And my guest, DuRay Wolf, is the Associate Director of Marketing and Communications for the Nature Conservancy, Leveraging Our Lands program. I really appreciate your joining us, Danae. Thanks so much.
15: Thank you for having me.
3: And we'll be right back.
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1: All right, welcome back, everybody. I'm RJ Carey on this week's Open Road, and today I want to tell you about a new car that may be the last of its kind. 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Now, I recently spent some time in the Cadillac CT5V Blackwing, and it left a real impression on me, especially in this age of EVs. I seem to be talking about them all the time. Under the hood of the CT5V is a hand-assembled, supercharged 6.2-liter V8 making 668 horsepower with 659 pound-feet of torque, all of which goes to the rear wheels, which is good for 0 to 60 in about 3.5 seconds, on par with a lot of Teslas and really, you know, quickly accelerating vehicles, and a top speed of over 200 miles an hour. Bear in mind, there are quick connects in the back for a baby seat in a car that goes 200 miles an hour. Now, you can order it with a 10-speed automatic, but the one that matters is the 6-speed manual for me. And here's why I want to talk about it, because Cadillac has confirmed that the current CT5 ends production after this model year, and the Blackwing is the only new V8 sedan in America that you can still order with 3 pedals. Now, when it goes, that whole recipe will go with it. Cadillac has confirmed that they will not be reintroducing the CT5V for a new generation, so I went into my experience with this car with one question, and that was whether it feels as special behind the wheel as it sounds on paper. So let's start with how it drives, how it moves. This is a big car. It's just over 16 feet long, 116-inch wheelbase, and curb weight is a little bit over 4,000 pounds, but it doesn't drive like one. And next to the BMW M5, which is the car that Cadillac built this to go after, the Blackwing is way more nimble, it's lighter, it changes direction with a lot more eagerness, almost like a little car than the numbers would suggest. The grip up front is huge on those massive wide front tires, the body roll is super well controlled, and there's a brute force quality to the car, married to a surprisingly delicate, almost luxury car touch underneath. The build quality is really nice on the inside, the chassis feels stiff. Much of this as well comes from the hardware, including the magnetic ride dampers, which are constantly adjusting to the road, and the electronically limited slip diff in the rear that sends torque wherever the rear wheels need to use it most all the time. It's a very interesting piece of technology. Now, the engine deserves some recognition of its own. It's GM's LT4, the same family of supercharged V8s that powered the previous generation Corvette Z06 and the Camaro ZL1. Each engine is individually serialized and assembled by hand in Lansing, Michigan. It bursts with torque, rips through the gears, sounds exactly the way a big American muscle car V8 should, and at a time when so many performance sedans are shrinking their engines, the new Mercedes, they have 4 cylinders at this time, and adding batteries like the BMWs, the CT5V Blackwing goes in the exact opposite direction. Now, the transmission is where the Blackwing really wins me over. I love analog manual cars. It's a Tremec TR6060 manual, very widely known twin-disc clutch setup, which basically means it can handle a lot of power with a lot of ease. And it has 2 interesting features that kind of make the car feel a little bit like a video game, one of which is Cadillac's no-lift shift, which is essentially flat-foot shifting. And what that means is when you're above about 5,000 RPM with the throttle at least 80% open, you can keep your foot planted all the way to the floor, press the clutch, swap gears, and change into your next gear without lifting off the throttle. Car manages engine speed electronically so it doesn't over-rev, which Cadillac says can help improve acceleration time. Additionally, the car also has active rev matching, which works on downshifts. Essentially, it's an electronic mimic of the heel and toe technique, which takes real practice and blips the throttle when you downshift so your engine speed lands exactly where it needs to be, making essentially driving the car like a pro effectively done with the press of a button. So, very interesting tech. Now, living with the car day-to-day is easy. GM's latest interface is intuitive, it's familiar if you've driven any General Motors vehicle. It's built all around a 33-inch curved display all around the driver central cluster. There are still real physical controls for the climate control, which I love. I had a few minor touchscreen glitches, but nothing too out of the ordinary for cars nowadays. The trunk is a little bit on the tighter side. side. It's actually about the same size as a BMW 3 Series for a full-size sedan, so that's a little bit small. But the rear seats, there's a lot of headroom in the back, and overall, the cabin is just a spacious cabin. It's easy to live with. Now, of course, since this is a travel show, I'll add that it isn't the most efficient way to see the country. The EPA rates it at 13 miles per gallon in the city, 20 on the highway, so plan your fuel stops accordingly. And even more than that as well, MSRP comes in just under $100,000, so obviously the car is a pretty penny. But when you consider that when the car wraps up production at the end of this year, the Mustang will be the only new manual V8 left in America. You know, if you've ever wanted to drive one or own one, now is the time, and it's certainly a car worth looking at. That's going to be all for this week, but don't go anywhere as we have our latest Discover America segment coming up in just 3 minutes. This is RM World Travel. I'm RJ Carey. Drive on, America.
2: 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We'll be right back.
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8: The Pursuit of History is a national nonprofit organization connecting people with historic sites across the country. They offer history camps, Pursuit of History weekends, and other events. I'm not going to give it all away, as joining us is their founder, Lee Wright, as we discover America.
7: Well, Lee, welcome back. Nice to have you part of America's number one travel radio show again.
9: Well, it's nice to talk with you again. This year, under much happier circumstances.
7: Yes, that's true, than the pandemic last time around. So listen, I want to get into this direction with you. You know, when you launched History Camp back in 2014 and then expanded to the Pursuit of History weekends, I think that was 2023, you really did carve out a nice community of people who are excited to visit historical locations where significant events actually took place in our country. So what has surprised you the most about this community that you've built over the years?
9: Well, what we hear when people come, and people come from all across the country, is this sense of, these are my people. So often, if you are passionate about history and if you are the person who wants to go out and see these historic sites and so forth, you know, who in your peer group do you share those tips and kind of marinate in our nation's great history? In most cases, the people who come to our events are finding at that event others like themselves, individuals who love the country, love its history, and want to learn more.
8: Yeah, like-minded. That's great. So, Lee, since you have one of your next big events coming in early November in Trenton, New Jersey, George Washington's Crossing of the Delaware, let's use that as an example of what folks can expect over the course of a few days when they book a history trip like this one. Just give us a few highlights.
9: Well, it's something that we characterize as essentially a deep dive into history where it happened. So, for example, we are going to be in the barracks there in Trenton. That's where we'll be meeting, the old barracks museum. We will be walking the grounds of both Trenton and Princeton with Rick Herrera, who was formerly at the U.S. Army War College, a former armor and cavalry officer, now at George Washington's Mount Vernon. We have Frederica Bear, whom people, if they saw Rick Barron's documentary, she was part of that. Five other individuals who are authors and deeply knowledgeable about the subjects that we're going to explore. Hmm. And it's a limited group. There's 40 people. We have a few spots open. But we have, right now, people coming from all across the country.
8: Coming
9: from as far away as California.
7: I mean, very hands-on. So let's talk about this a little more because, you know, with 2026 being the year of America's Big 250, right? I mean, Mary and I, we've been covering it extensively on our show really since last year, all into this year. But you still do have other happenings and things going on. I want you to share some of those, if you can, with our listeners tuned in across the U.S., really to go discover America through the pursuit of history in conjunction with America's 250.
9: Well, indeed. And we started this series called The Pursuit of History for America's 250th back in 2024 with Rebellion in New England. And from there on out, we're going to two cities every year through 2033. 2033 is the 250th anniversary of the signing of the Treaty of Paris, which brought the Revolutionary War to the close. Next spring we'll be in Quincy. Next fall we'll be in Saratoga. The next year, Valley Forge and Annapolis, Alexandria, Fort Sandwich, Rome, Charleston, West Point, Charlotte, Yorktown. We're even going to go to the Caribbean and Halifax and end up in New York, although we've talked about trying to get to Paris for the Treaty of Paris. And so it's just a way for people to understand that while July 4, 1776 was historic in every way, it was a long slog until our nation was finally an independent country.
8: Lee, I think it's terrific what you've built here for people. I really do. Real quick before we end today, is there a lesser known historic site in the country that you'd recommend travelers see at least once in their life if they can?
9: In Shelburne, Vermont, a great historic site. It's Shelburne Museum, and it brings together lots of different aspects of American history, and it's probably one of the greatest collections of Americana in the country, and it's kind of a little bit off the beaten track. And if you go to that, you'll be near Fort Ticonderoga, which is another great historic site.
7: Yeah, I agree with that, exactly. Yeah. And Lee, you didn't know this, but we have a segment of the show called the Museum Gallery, so you've just helped our producers with that, which I'm sure they're smiling on right now. So,
9: excellent.
7: Yeah, exactly.
9: Happy to help.
7: I want to give the website for folks. They can find out more, and as Lee said, they've got a couple extra slots left right now, so thepursuitofhistory.org, thepursuitofhistory.org, and go discover America, folks. Thanks for the conversation today, Lee.
9: Thank you.
8: Thanks so much.
9: Goodbye.
7: All right. Well, that sounds interesting.
8: A few spots left in New Jersey. Yeah.
7: Well, we're going to get ready for this top of the hour break. And when we return for hour two, the National Communal Forum will happen. As I always like to say, will your station be featured today? Well, you're going to find out in about 7 minutes. The Personal Connection, Deals of the Week, and our latest Carrie commentary are all coming your way. You're not going to want to miss that. Don't forget and catch this show live or anytime at rmworldtravel.com. We also have the live stream.
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0: Experts says Tennessee's governor should commute Pike's death sentence to a life sentence after the failed execution this week.
1: I think she has been put through some really, really bad mental torture and physical torture, and that at the very least, that deserves a commutation of her death sentence.
0: Appearing on CNN State of the Union, attorney Stephen Farrell also added that Pike remains in the hospital now on a ventilator and is critically ill. The U.S. Supreme Court expected to hear several high-profile cases in its new term.
2: The High Court will reconvene for a new nine-month term and is expected to consider whether laws that ban semi-automatic rifles violate the Second Amendment, as well as the legality of voting laws that require proof of citizenship. The justices will also decide how much authority parents have over children who identify as transgender, if immigrants must remain in detention while they await deportation, and if lawmakers can sue oil companies for their role in climate change. I'm Lisa Carton.
0: President Trump told reporters yesterday Iran has virtually given up any plans for a nuclear weapon.
3: We have a decision that I'll make about Iran. Iran's been decimated. So the only question is, it'll either be the easy way or the hard way.
0: The president's comments came just days after he said it's time for Iran to make a choice, accept a fair deal, or cease to exist. Senator Dave McCormick is blasting Democrats for opposing the Ratepayer Protection Act, a bipartisan effort to protect electricity customers, especially when AI data centers move into their area.
4: I mean, how much have we been hearing about rates, energy prices going up, concerns about data centers? And this was a bill that passed in the House with 200 Democrat votes.
0: That's Senator McCormick of Pennsylvania, who spoke this week with the Salem Radio Network. More on these stories at townhall.com.
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8: The National Italian American Foundation believes in celebrating and advancing the inspiring achievements and uplifting values of the Italian culture and presence in America. They do so by giving nearly $2 million a year in scholarships to deserving Italian American students, in grants that promote Italian-related projects, and in heritage travel that takes young Italian Americans to Italy to visit the land of their ancestors through their signature ambassador, Peter F. Secchia, Voyage of Discovery, and Leila Fellows programs. Moreover, the National Italian American Foundation serves as the voice in our nation's capital for the nearly 20 million Americans of Italian heritage by working closely with the Italian American Congressional Delegation and the Embassy of Italy in Washington, D.C. If you believe in protecting, preserving, and promoting Italian heritage and in strengthening and empowering the ties between the United States and Italy, please join in by enrolling at NIAF.org. That's NIAF.org.
0: Minnesota's federal bench now facing a complaint from Washington.
9: The Justice Department has filed a misconduct complaint against seven federal judges in Minnesota. Attorney General Todd Blanche says the judges spoke to the New York Times about immigration cases, some still ongoing, in what the department calls a clear violation of ethical duties. Only one district judge was left out of the filing. Blanche says the comments undermine public confidence in an impartial court. Willie Nelson, Washington.
0: Tennessee Governor Bill Lee says that the prison commissioner, Frank Strada, will resign after overseeing a botched execution.
2: Strada is expected to leave later this month. His departure will come after he oversaw Tennessee's second failed attempt at lethal injection this year and amid bipartisan calls for his resignation. All remaining executions in the state have been paused. Strada said his agency had carried out its responsibilities in accordance with established protocol and framed his resignation as being in the best interest of Tennesseans. I'm Lisa Carton.
0: Breaking news at townhall.com. The first ever team captain for the Columbus Blue Jackets, has passed away. Lee Moen has the details.
10: Lyle Odelon died Friday from a heart attack at the age of 58. He played in 16 NHL seasons from 1989 until 2006. The Jackets picked him up from the then Phoenix Coyotes in the 2000 NHL expansion draft, then trained him to the Chicago Blackhawks in March 2002. Odie was also part of the 1993 Montreal Canadiens, the last team from Canada to hoist

0: against the Stanley Cup. I'm Lee Mowen.
1: A study of 48,000 doctors' visits for kids with asthma found that asthma attacks rose in homes where somebody vaped. The findings were presented on Friday in San Diego at a meeting of the American Academy of Pediatrics. The study found the combination use of tobacco and vaping in the home led to the highest levels of asthma flare-ups for kids. More at townhall.com.
2: 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After September 11th, he spent months at Ground Zero searching for victims, including his brother, firefighter Thomas Foley, who was killed in the attacks. After battling pancreatic cancer, linked to his time at Ground Zero, Daniel Foley passed away at 46 years old. 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
1: Welcome indeed. Hour one is now behind us. Our in-between hour chit-chat is now over as well. On to hour two of America's number one travel radio show. We go, everyone. It is just past 11 a.m. Eastern Time here in New York on Saturday, October 3rd, 2026. We've got Rudy connected with us. He's out in California today. Tried to get out of Minnesota there. So, and listen, convening our National Communal Forum for week 343 is how we're going to roll. Showcasing our local affiliates is important to us, as you know. 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
2: 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That's part of the Sioux Falls DMA. We have news director and morning host JP Skelly, and out in Sacramento, California, we have program director Mike Wilson, and that's AM 1380 KTKZ, and he is joining the NCF as well today.
1: Yes, they all are. Good morning, guys. Nice to have you aboard with us.
3: Good morning.
4: Excellent.
1: Well, great. Excellent as well to hear all of you. Josh, I'm going to begin with you today in Cleveland. Like the high that I'm enjoying by my New York Yankees sending the Red Sox into winter. Coming off their first-round bye, your Cleveland Guardians, they're looking to do the same to the White Sox. So if all goes well in Tampa and in Chicago starting today, our two teams could be meeting in just over a week there on Columbus Day. So we'll see.
3: Yeah, I know. I mean, it's pretty amazing that not only are the Guardians in the playoffs, but the Browns are 3-1. Who knew?
1: Well, listen, you know, it tells you good things are going. But let's talk about this, because something else, somebody's looking for a win. Vivek Ramaswamy. So your governor's race is going on. I know President Trump is in Ohio today campaigning for him. How's it looking? Is Vivek going to beat out Amy Action to replace Mike DeWine?
3: I think so. I mean, I think a lot of people will not vote for Amy Action just because of what happened with the shutdowns during COVID. But, you know, who's to say we'll see what happens here in a couple weeks? So,
1: yeah, well, the country is definitely paying attention. So do you give us a hot take on the Guardians and the White Sox? What do you think happens?
3: Well, we're always hoping that the Guardians will pull out the win. But I think that they're doing really well this year. And I think if we continue to stay healthy, then we'll hopefully see the Fall Classic.
1: Well, the show is hurt in Chicago, too, and I think they're all saying Pope Leo has something to do with that. So you didn't know. Listen, Josh, when you joined the show today, you did not know that we were going sports with you, did you? So.
3: I did not, but I kind of figured. And, you know, whenever Cleveland's in the playoffs or we're doing well, we say, hopefully, we don't say, well, maybe next year.
1: Exactly. That's exactly right. All right. So, Mary, where do
2: you want to go? Thank you, Josh. So I'm going to move us to California and the state's capital, Sacramento. So, Mike, I'm a little torn with you. I would like your opinion on what it's going to take for Steve Hilton to win your governor's race that's in full swing. But I also heard you've experienced the Napa Valley wine train. So I think we're going to have to mix a little politics and wine. So just give us a quick hot take on both.
4: Well, that's the best way to get through politics, if we're just being honest, at least in the state of California. Steve Hilton, I think he's doing a great campaign going on, and he's really been going out and trying to, he's doing a thing where he's going and having dinner with families and people, just really reaching them where they are. And I think that's really connecting and focusing on the cost of living in California. But, when it comes to getting to get out and have some fun, it's just one of the most beautiful states in the world. The wine train is just the perfect place to be able to go out and just enjoy the wonders and the beauty of Napa and experience some of our great wines.
2: And how long was that train ride?
4: So they did a couple. We did the lunchtime one, so it was only 3.5 hours. We got the beautiful three-course meal, and then we got to move to a different part of the train and just enjoy the views and the wine as we were just driving through, or riding through all of the vineyards.
1: Yeah, Mike, that sounds
2: nice. Great. Yeah.
1: All right, so Rudy, listen, you know, now to JP in South Dakota at KORN Radio. I expect Governor Larry Roden, he's going to win re-election a month from now. I also expect, frankly, former Governor Mike Rounds will be going back to Washington as a senator. But where do you want to go with JP today?
5: Well, Sioux Falls has a metropolitan population of about 300,000. It's the fastest growing city in South Dakota and the largest city there. But I wanted to ask about, it's a river city. And river cities are known for often dramatic views as well as a lot of recreational attributes. Am I correct? Not having been there, I need to ask you.
6: Yeah, it is. Sioux Falls is, again, our largest city as such. One of the nicest places that you're going to see is downtown by the Big Sioux River that cuts mm-hmm. through Sioux Falls. A lot of things down there. The beautiful quartzite, what we call, I'm trying to remember the name, it's a red quartzite as such that goes through there. But Falls Park in Sioux Falls is a very, very popular place, gathering for locals and visitors as well.
1: Interesting. All right, so guys, here's where we want to go with you now. And we're going to go reverse order, so JP, Mike, and then Josh. It's your opportunity to talk a little bit about your station. So what's one thing about your radio station there that you say is important to your community? JP?
6: Is that we are locally owned, unlike other stations around here. So our focus is on Mitchell and surrounding areas, on the community. We are a news leader here in town, as well as a local sports leader as well. In fact, our Mitchell Colonels won against Watertown, a highly rated football team, last night.
1: All right, so
6: we take pride in what's going on here in the community. And
1: Mike,
6: also...
1: Well, JP, you're giving me many things. Hold on, I got to get to Mike. So just hold on. If we get a chance, we'll come back to you on that. Mike, what do you say?
4: For us, we really strive on trying to really connect with the community and meet where the community is doing. We just did a comedy show for the community last weekend, and then we're trying to work and do some stuff with Steve Hilton for his campaign. So just trying to connect people with what really matters and also help them escape the chaos of life every once in a while.
1: All right, I like that. So, Josh, one thing about your radio station that you say is important to the community.
7: Well, still continuing to having a local presence, especially with having a live local midday show from 9 to noon and then having local programming on the weekend.
1: Well, you got that in. All right, so JP, I did promise that I'm going to come back to you. Do you want to finish what you were saying?
6: I'm fine.
1: Okay, you're good. All right, so JP, listen, you're coming off that win there of the football game, so you're happy right now like I am with the Yankees having won on Wednesday. So we'll see what happens. But, well, listen, guys, we really appreciate you joining us. We say this week after week. Being on all these stations, we could not do this program without all of you. You're a very important part of our network. We love having you on with us. We love being part of your stations and interacting with all your listeners. Okay, so thanks very much, and we hope you have
4: Absolutely.
1: A nice day. All right, take care now. All right. Well, listen, there we are, the National Communal Forum for week 343. And Rudy, you got your update on Sioux Falls. Mary got Sacramento, mm-hmm. state capital out there.
2: Napa
1: it will
2: Valley
1: be interesting to see, Steve Hilton, and I also think it's going to be with Vivek what happens in Ohio. So election day is coming 1 month from today, folks. And what's coming in 3 minutes? Well, personal connection's coming. It's going to include a map. What do I mean? Stick with us. We'll be right back.

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2: Okay, from its roots as a 19th century railroad ticket printer, Rand McNally grew into a global leader in cartography, famous for its essential road atlases. Joining us next are Rand McNally's Tom Vitacco, Director of GIS Services, and Steve Wirtz, Senior GIS Analyst for today's Personal Connection.
1: All right, well, cartography, Mary. Hello, guys. Mary and I welcome you both to America's number one travel radio show.
7: Well, thank you for having us.
1: Well, thank you very much. So I think it's fair to say, you know, Rand McNally is legendary in map-making history. You two have spent your careers helping to drive that legacy. Tom, I know you're 40 years or so with Rand McNally. Steve, I think it's 35 for you. That means you've both had a front-row seat to the rise GPS out there and digital mapping. So without going too deep, I want you to talk about some of the biggest changes you've seen in how maps are made and used over the decades. Tom, we'll start with you.
7: Well, as far as how they're made, you know, I've been, like you said, for 40 years, I've been at Rand McNally. And when I first started in the 80s, they were made on film. We used film for all mapping until the 90s when we started to do digital. And the first road atlas came out digitally in 1993. And we used different computer platforms, and the computers really did help with efficiency, but they didn't really help. You still need a cartographer to maintain the data and to make the products and make the decisions on what shows on a map and what doesn't. And in the 2000s, we migrated to modern mapping systems, a GIS system, and we've been using those ever since. Okay. As far as GPS, you know, GPS is definitely part of our lives now. Everyone uses it to commute and navigate. But we feel printed maps are still relevant in that space, mainly for a few reasons. They offer a big picture, which you don't get, I mean, unless you zoom in and out all the time on a phone or a GPS device. The big picture you get at a glance from a printed map can really help you travel planning, discovery, finding new places to visit. You just can't get that level of detail.
1: Well, Tom, listen, I'm going to say this, and Steve, you can comment. Mary and I, when we travel, the reason I love maps, when we go somewhere or before we go somewhere, I love to look at the map because I actually visually can get an idea of places so that when we're there, I actually can navigate around a lot better.
7: Yes, that's the big picture.
8: Yeah, I always think of it as something you use as a planning tool before you even hit the road.
1: Exactly.
2: Steve, you want to add anything to that? And then I have a question for you both.
8: Sure. Just that it's good of navigation, just for planning in terms of the coffee table, you know, just planning your vacation. We always kind of use that kind of as a tool.
2: Exactly. You know, listen, guys, you're in our personal connection segment today where we talk about ways we engage travel and people's personal stories as they relate to travel or all sorts. First of all, I'm very glad to hear that we still need cartographers in the world, even with all the digital things going on. So, you know, the science of studying and making maps is very niche. I'm curious. I'll start with you, Steve. When did this passion start for you?
8: Well, pretty much on family vacation trips when parents would take us in the station wagon, and we would stop and get the road maps, either from the gas station or the state rest areas.
2: Mm-hmm.
8: And I would just follow along and just be absorbed of what's on the next turn or what's on the next exit. And then when we get to school, I had the opportunity to get a book, and I got a Hammond Atlas. And I used to trace that all the time.
1: Reminds me of
8: our sons. My dad would say, "Oh, you should work for Rand McNally someday."
2: Oh,
8: and
2: wow.
8: I just laughed that off.
1: Well, he was fortuitous.
2: Oh, look at that. And what about you? What about you, Tom?
7: Well, when I was younger, I just was always fascinated by maps. To me, they were just a great way to discover the world and spark curiosity about exploring new places. But it was when I took cartography classes at college that I really... They really made me appreciate the map-making process and just how cartography kind of blends art, science, and technology together. And that's kind of, I think college is where I really fell in love with maps and mapping in general. And I love the creative side of it because there is a big artistic creative side to cartography. And, you know, it's been something I've enjoyed for 40 years.
2: Yeah, I think it's great that you're both still in it and part of the legacy of Rand McNally. So let's talk about the iconic road atlas. I'm sure we have a lot of people listening today who road trip in our audience. Tom, Robert, you know, we use the road atlas. We have one in both of our cars. And something that I think I really want to talk to you about are the markings for scenic roads, because when we use GPS, we are not getting all of that detailed information. You need an atlas for that. So, Tom, I'll start with you. How do you mark the scenic roads and help travelers discover more interesting roads to take on their road trips?
7: Well, I'll let Steve kind of get into the details, but we do mark them on the atlas by green dots. You'll see green dots along the side of the road, and those are considered our scenic, what Rand McNally considers the scenic roads. But how we came about deciding those, I'll let Steve go because he knows the details better than I do on that one.
8: Yeah, decades ago, our editorial department worked with the state DOT or the state tourism board to identify these routes. And so we occasionally review that as well, but it generally follows the Federal Highway Administration's National Scenic Byways.
1: Okay.
8: We don't include all of them, but we we do have a number of them.
1: Well, that's interesting. So, Steve, since you're talking about this, you know, we're told that you're the history buff, you know, particularly when it comes to the history of mapmaking, right? And Rand McNally certainly has its own unique history. But, you know, while folks often associate the atlas that Mary was just talking about with you for drivers, back in the day, and again, you know, we are America's number one travel radio show. We talk about all aspects of travel. Yeah. Pilots use them as well, correct?
8: Yeah. Back when, in the 20s, when the air industry started taking off, people like Charles Lindbergh would use our maps to navigate across the country.
1: Yeah, I find that fascinating.
8: Identifying railroad lines, major cities, and they would often write their own route on our map.
1: Yeah, I just find that fascinating.
2: Oh, that's interesting.
1: I think people will be interested to hear this. So, yeah. Tom, I'll go this direction with you. You know, so the dashboard map program that's built into the Yukon Denali that Mary and I own, you know, it regularly prompts me for updates and so forth. And since we all know that road conditions change frequently, curious how it works for Rand McNally. Do you ever take feedback from folks on the road? Maybe you monitor through satellite? Just give us some insights. How do you manage all this?
7: Okay, well, we do actually take customer feedback. We do get emails from customers. We still get handwritten, typed letters, snail mail, basically, with people commenting about potentially something wrong with the map or something we should be adding to the map. But we don't, you know, we do our own research to keep up to date on everything. We don't use AI for cartography, but we have been using AI prompts to help with our map research.
1: Okay.
7: Especially when it comes to new projects and new construction and new interstates.
8: Yeah. It's been a much, with AI, it's really helped to increase how fast we can get, identify updates that, you know, we have tens of thousands of, feature data, road networks to make, you know, to keep track of.
1: I think it'd be fascinating to see all this happen. I really would, just coming together. Yeah. So, yeah.
2: Yes. So we have one more question for either one of you, Tom or Steve. Just briefly touch on something that we've heard has made it to some maps throughout history. They're called paper towns. Please explain briefly what a paper town is, and has Rand McNally ever used one?
1: Yeah, Tom, go ahead with that.
7: Okay. So there was a town called Agalo, New York. And another map company put it on their map as a fake town to catch anyone copying its maps. It showed up on a Rand McNally map, and we got sued for that, for copyright infringement.
8: It showed up a few years later. Yeah.
7: A few years later. But Rand McNally at the time had gotten it from the official county records because someone had opened an Agalo General store in that location. Mm. So Rand McNally actually won that case, and we haven't, I've been asked that in my 40 years, I've never put something fake on a map. I think that's an old legacy thing from way back in the day.
1: But no more paper town. That's interesting.
7: Right. Not a modern thing.
1: Tom, Steve, listen, we're going to have to continue the conversation with you at some point in the future. Very nice to connect with both of you on this Saturday morning. Folks, if you want to just engage with Tom and Steve, you can. They have their series, Ask a Cartographer, and you can find that at randpublishing.com. Thanks to you both, guys.
7: All right. Thank you.
8: Thank you.
2: Our best to you both. Yeah. Thank you.
7: Thank you for having us.
2: Yeah.
7: Okay, bye-bye.
8: Bye.
1: All right, well, there goes Tom and Steve, folks. Hope for the future there, Mary.
2: Absolutely, love maps.
1: All right, we're going to get ready right now for this bottom of the hour break. In 20 minutes, we're going to bring you the latest Carrie commentary. Both Mary and I, we have some things on our mind that we want to discuss with all of you. But next, Rudy's going to talk Ask the TSAs, and he's going to share some deals of the week. And Mary, as we go into this break, I think maybe our next travel poll is going to be, do you still use an atlas when you road trip?
2: I think that's a great idea for a poll. Curious to see the results.
1: All right, get on it, team. Here we go.
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4: Born on America's darkest day of 9/11, the Tunnel to Towers Foundation has been helping America's heroes ever since. In this 25th anniversary year of 9/11, we honor heroes like New York City Police Department Detective Eric Kaleha. Kaleha, a Bensonhurst, Brooklyn native, worked his way up to the rank of detective and answered the call after September 11th, serving at Ground Zero in the months that followed. In 2022, he was diagnosed with multiple cancers tied to his heroic service. Just 5 months later, he passed away from a 9/11 related illness. Eric is survived by his wife, Marilyn, and his two children. 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
1: 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Well, have you ever been at an airport about to pass through security when you notice someone having to surrender an item they're carrying to a TSA agent? There are dozens and dozens, if not hundreds, of items that some folks think are allowed to be carried aboard in a carry-on bag or even a check bag that are actually prohibited. There are some that you can carry that you might think are prohibited. Carter Langston knows that world because he's a spokesman with the Strategic Communications and Public Affairs section of the TSA, the Transportation Security Agency. Carter, welcome back to the show. I was reviewing the very long list of items. They're listed alphabetically, both not allowed as well as allowed in both carry-on and check luggage at the TSA website. That list runs from A to Z, well, actually A to Y, from aerosol, insecticide to yogurt. What are the most common items TSA generally confiscates from passengers in security lines?
2: You know, thanks, Rudy, and appreciate you having me. I have to tell you that the most common prohibited item still to this day is oversized bottles of liquid, water, favorite juice, coffees. That's the most common thing we see. But, you know, since we're now ending our summer travel season and starting to see, a little bit more modest passenger volumes, I'd like to talk a little bit about what we saw over the summer. Dallas Love Field TSA officers found a pocket knife hidden in toothpaste. At LaGuardia, TSA officers found fake IDs in a passenger's checked bag. And then in Fayetteville, North Carolina, TSA officers found a detonator keychain, a live detonator keychain, in a carry-on bag. And then another one that came to mind, Honolulu. Officers there detected a knife in a passenger's prosthetic leg. So really the point here is, if you have a prohibited item and you think maybe the best course is to hide it somewhere, the officers are very likely to find it. It's very tough to find something, or it's very tough to hide something when a TSA officer is paying very close attention to those, that technology screen in front of them.
1: Some impressive tries. You know, liquids, there used to be this three by four. What is the current rule on liquid size and so on and number for carry-on?
2: So it still is 3-1-1. So that's 3 ounces in 1 1-quart bag.
1: Okay. Now let's say someone brings in, you know, they don't fly very often, they don't know about these size requirements, and they bring in bringing through a, you know, large jar of their favorite, whatever, glass of their favorite perfume, container of their favorite perfume. How can someone get something back if it's confiscated right there at the TSA line, or can they?
2: Well, they can take it up with the supervisor to see what their options are. TSA doesn't exactly require them to leave things behind. The officers do give them choices of, you know, surrendering is the last option, but they can always take it and put it in a checked bag. They can take it back to their car, or they can leave it with a passenger who happens to be not traveling and can take it back to their home and for safekeeping.
1: Let me tell you about this incredible list of items. You won't believe the list. If you go to TSA.gov and click on travel and then choose what could I bring and hit complete list, you will see an amazing list. Also, this is new to me. There's a text thing. You just text travel to ask TSA 275-872 is the number. You can text and get a quick answer to your questions live from 8 to 6 p.m. Eastern, and from A&I from 6 p.m. to 8 a.m. So you got AI during the night and overnight and alive otherwise. Just a quick thing. We've only got 30 seconds left, but I noticed that the number of guns being confiscated, at least 24 and 25, didn't really change. People, who's not getting the message here?
2: Yeah, Rudy, that's a good question. But let me go back to Ask TSA for a moment. Texting the word travel to 275-872 on your mobile device gets you a very quick response back on any question you have for TSA, particularly about what's allowed at the checkpoint. So even before you start to pack for the trip, you can ask TSA what's allowed, what's not.
1: Give me one sentence on guns. I'm about to get front end.
2: What I can tell you about guns is there's a way to travel with firearms. You have to declare it with the airline, and you have to put it in a hard-sided case. That is the best way to ensure, and it has to be unloaded. That's the best way to travel with firearms.
1: Carter Langston's with TSA. We'll be right back.
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1: 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All right, let me say up front that with the high price of jet fuel and the overall increase in prices generally in the U.S., finding travel deals takes a bit of work. But I think I may have found several deals of the week that might appeal to you. The biggest deal in the airline industry right now is Frontier's all-you-can-fly pass called the Go Wild Pass. $249 buys you a fall and winter travel pass, good for mostly unlimited travel on Frontier through February of next year. You'll pay 1 cent per flight segment, plus applicable taxes and airport fees. That starts at about $15 for domestic segments. Domestic flights can be booked beginning a day before departure. International flights beginning 10 days before departure. This being Frontier, you'll pay for a carry-on or check bag, and seat selection costs extra unless you're an elite member of Frontier's frequent flyer program. Also, there are blackout dates around holidays and some capacity controls on Go Wild Pass travelers. Frontier's headquartered in Denver, so that's where you'll find their widest selection of flights, but this airline serves lots of both cold and warm weather destinations. Again, fall and winter pass, $249, good through next February. If you want a one-month pass for unlimited travel, $139. You want one for the whole year? $595. You won't earn miles on these flights, so you can't use this deal to achieve elite status. Now, it's generally agreed that when it comes to hotel points, Hyatt has a pretty generous program, and right now, for every 3 nights you stay at a Hyatt through December 15th, you'll receive a 3,000-point bonus if you pre-register at Hyatt. There's some nice Hyatt hotel rooms around the world for as few as 6,000 points, so that's a nice offer if you need hotel rooms through December or before December 15th. You carry a United credit card? Well, check out United.com, and you'll see a box in the lower right-hand corner of the homepage right now. And that box invites you to register your United credit card to receive 5 miles instead of one for every dollar you spend at grocery stores, on restaurant meals, and for buying gas. This offer is good until the end of the year. 5 miles per dollar spent is 5 times better than normal, and you won't get those extra miles if you don't go online and register. Another new deal that runs through the end of the year comes from IHG Hotels. It'll give you double points through December 31st, beginning with your second stay. Among the hotel brands in IHG's portfolios are Holiday Inns, Crowne Plazas, Candlewood, and Staybridge Suites, among others. Again, register ahead of time. In fact, if you're working the loyalty program of any particular hotel chain or airline, you should consider visiting their website, because that's where they post their deals. I don't want to beat a dead horse, but I hear from folks who read or hear about a deal, then stay at a hotel or buy an airline ticket because of it, and then later they find they never receive their bonus points or miles that they expected. And when they protest by calling the hotel company or the airline, they find they failed to pre-register. Don't you be that person. One of the very best ways to accumulate miles or points is by applying for an affiliated credit card that offers tens of thousands of bonus miles or points if you put a certain amount of charges on that card after receiving it. Well, here's a pretty good offer from Wells Fargo, the bank. They have a card called the Autograph Journey Visa Card. The annual fee is $95, but a $50 credit against any airline charge really brings that fee down to a paltry $45 a year. You collect 5 points for every dollar you spend on hotel stays, 4 for airline tickets, and 3 for restaurant and most other charges. These points can be converted into hotel or airline points with participating partners such as JetBlue, Air France KLM's frequent flyer program called Flying Blue, I think it's called, British Airways, and other airlines, and a couple of hotel companies. You'll receive 60,000 points if you spend $4,000 within 6 months of receiving the card. Not bad. So if you could use a 60,000-mile boost in an airline's frequent flyer program, Just put $4K on that card in 6 months. It's called the Wells Fargo Autograph Card. Excuse me, the Wells Fargo Autograph Journey Visa Card. That might indeed be for you. So again, two lessons from the deals of the week today. Almost all these deals, didn't used to be in the past, but it is now, they require you to pre-register on the website. I don't know if that's to get you used to using the website or finding out who their most loyal passengers are or what, but that's what's going on. So always pre-register and check websites, even if you're not planning any travel, and see if they've got any special deals. Okay, that's it for Deals of the Week today. We'll be back with more travel talk right after this short break. Don't touch that dial.
0: 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We'll be right back.
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5: All right, everybody. Well, after Rudy and those deals of the week, here comes the Carrie commentary on this October 3rd broadcast. 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
6: With week four of the football season happening, there is a lot of action going on, and that's why DraftKings is now live in all 50 states, one app, every sport nationwide. 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
5: The crown can be yours, so be sure to use code CARRY, that's C-A-R-E-Y, when you sign up at DraftKings.com. And as Mary just said, be sure to use code CARRY. You're going to get $150 in rewards when you spend just $5. All right, so with that out of the way now, folks, back in August, some of you may recall, I know we've added some new stations, but you may recall that we debuted the 16th theme segment here on the show. We call it the Carrie Commentary. It's been well received. And, you know, we're going to continue to sprinkle these into the program moving forward, like we're about to again right now. As certainly, if you listen regularly, Mary nor I are short of opinions, and we enjoy being able to share our ideas, our insights, and our opinions and thoughts with you. So let's do it. We're going to deliver the Carrie Commentary, Mary.
6: All right, and we get a little more space to do that with these segments. So I'm going to start with tipping. How many times do you check out at a register, at a coffee shop, or even if you're doing a takeout order and you're picking up and that digital point of sale screen pops up asking you to put in a tipping percentage? Well, if you're like many of us, you bypass it because tipping fatigue is real, especially when direct services have not been provided. So this I understand. But today I really want to address tipping in travel and hospitality. So over the years, I've generally tried to be a good tipper throughout my life and reward excellent service, particularly at restaurants where employees depend on tips to add to their wages. But there are plenty of other jobs in hospitality that rely on tips. For example, hotel and cruise cabin housekeepers are top of mind. And something that has me concerned in hospitality is the amount of fellow travelers who aren't tipping like they used to. We're hearing this from travel industry insiders and even fellow travelers who just don't travel with cash anymore and put everything on credit cards or via Apple Pay. Well, they end up coming short without cash for tips on their travels. So whether it's valet drivers, bellmen who help you with bags, tour guides, these people should all be getting a small cash tip for their services. And, you know, Robert, you and I, we always leave a daily tip for hotel housekeepers with a quick little note of thanks so that they know it's a tip.
5: Yeah, carry cash.
6: Absolutely. And a few bucks or a $5 spot will do for hotel housekeepers. And, you know, but anyway, you know, hospitality is service driven and people depend on these tips. So think about bringing some cash when you travel. We may be a cashless society in many ways these days, but cash is always welcome, and particularly with people in the hospitality and service industry. It's an easy way to show gratitude and reward great service when we travel. And Robert, you love to take the $2 bills for travel. You can get those at your banks.
5: No one has ever refused one from me either.
6: No, and they generally love them. That's my hot take. Bring cash when you travel.
5: Yeah, absolutely. Well, you and I do that all the time. And it's important. Listen, it's hospitality. You know, we have a role to play as travelers as well.
6: So. Absolutely.
5: All right, so what I'm going to give you for the carry commentary today, it may provoke some of you tuned in. Again, this is my opinion on something I'm seeing with greater frequency when we travel. And if you want to share your thoughts with what I'm about to share or with what Mary just said, well, just email us at rmworldtravel@rmworldtravel.com. Question for you. Have you ever heard of Jetway Jesus or a Jesus flight? You've probably taken one. You didn't even know about it, okay? Ever notice when you fly these days there are 5, 10, maybe 12 people lined up in wheelchairs who get to board early on a plane? And then when the plane lands, these folks gather their belongings and in many cases just walk off the plane without any issues, as if Jesus touched them during the flight and cured their pre-flight ailments. So more and more people are doing this because it gets them priority to bypass long lines, secure prime overhead bin space. They get to grab preferred seating on some airlines and a lot more. Now, I don't want to disparage people who actually need the wheelchair or special assistance. I know Mary, that's important to both of us, right?
6: Definitely, so, yeah.
5: Yeah, and that's actually my point here, because statistically, all these people in wheelchairs, they don't need them, okay? They're straining the system at airports, and they're making things harder for people who truly need the help.
6: Absolutely they are. It's really a problem, and it's a growing problem.
5: Oh, we see it all the time. You and I talk about it.
6: Every time we travel.
5: You know, so to all of you out there playing the system, stop it, okay? What you're doing is wrong.
6: Stop it.
5: Really, just stop it. So, all right, now, we'll add to this. 2 weeks ago, you heard Mary and me broadcasting live from East Tennessee as part of our big Let's Go America Tour Pigeon Forge. During our visit, we spent a day at Dollywood, and separately, we walked the Route 441 Boulevard to see all the cars and trucks on display that were part of Rod Run. As we crossed the boulevard or walked along the sidewalks in Pigeon Forge, the number of people on motorized scooters literally became a joke between Mary and me. Okay? I recall one crossing we did where I counted 18 people on the scooters, and just 6 people, of which Mary and I were 2 of them, folks, we were on foot. So instead of worrying about being run over by a car or truck on the boulevard, we actually had to pay more attention to not being run into or mowed over by people on scooters.
6: It was a hazard.
5: We did. Mm-hmm. We saw this at Dollywood as well, Mary. And although there's not a cute saying like Jetway Jesus or a Jesus flight, like I said earlier, it was amazing to see all the people get off the scooters and get on rides just fine, or get off their scooters and take in and examine all the cars and trucks on display. So if you have true needs, I'm compassionate, okay? But statistically, again, what we're seeing isn't legit. And all of you who are hearing me today who do the right thing in life, thank you for doing what you can to help our society function, as we can't be successful unless we're all rowing in the same direction.
6: We've never seen as many people on scooters as we did in Pigeon Forge
5: No, we can't.
6: And Dollywood.
5: It really
6: ever.
5: Was. So listen, as I said earlier, Mary and I will continue to bring you more Carrie commentary segments on our upcoming shows. We also do some of this during our Monday through Friday daily travel commentaries that run across our stations. You know, and again, we'll just keep mixing it up with all of our endless ideas, insights, opinions, and thoughts. But for today, it is time for us to wrap this 120-minute broadcast extravaganza. Next week's show will be a special encore for the Columbus Day holiday weekend. We hope all of you enjoy it, okay?
6: Yeah, we certainly do. But Robert, we should also remind everyone that in just 2 weeks, we're going to be on the Mediterranean island of Malta to begin the next big Let's Go America tour.
5: Well, you just reminded them, so yeah. I will just say special thanks to all of our guests who appear on the show today with Mary and me and Rudy. Thanks to our show team, our network affiliates, and our sponsors. 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

0: Senator Sherrod Brown.
1: We did not come all this way and defeat all of those dangers only to watch our country be taken over by sick people. They're sick people.
0: The president went on to warn of consequences if Democrats gain power, saying they gave the country the worst inflation in American history. It's President Trump's first visit to the region since he held a campaign rally in Dayton in March of 2024. A retirement party may have revealed Pete Hegseth's adversaries. Correspondent Ken Lorman has the details.
2: A retirement party for Colonel David Butler, whom Pete Hegseth ordered fired, gathered Hegseth critics, including General Mark Milley, ex-Army Secretary Dan Driscoll, and journalists like Jeffrey Goldberg of The Atlantic, fueling suspicions of a coordinated smear campaign amid Signalgate. Hegseth allies view the event as evidence of Pentagon leakers and media allies plotting against him. Ken Lorman reporting.
0: President Trump says he has created a new Super Intelligence Force, or SIF. The president posted on Truth Social this morning that its goals are to ensure the U.S. and the world leaders.
3: Born on America's darkest day of 9/11, the Tunnel to Towers Foundation has been helping America's heroes ever since. In this 25th anniversary year of 9/11, we honor heroes like New York City Police Department Detective Eric Kaleha. Kaleha, a Bensonhurst, Brooklyn native, worked his way up to the rank of detective and answered the call after September 11th, serving at Ground Zero in the months that followed. In 2022, he was diagnosed with multiple cancers tied to his heroic service. Just 5 months later, he passed away from a 9/11-related illness. Eric is survived by his wife, Marilyn, and his two children. To honor his life and service, Tunnel to Towers paid off the mortgage on the Kaleha family home through its Fallen First Responder Home Program. Donate $11 a month. Go to t2t.org. That's T, the number 2, and then t.org.
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5: Nine.
0: A man who took an early autumn swim has died after he was pulled from the ocean off Far Rockaway Friday afternoon.
6: Police say the man was found just before 8 p.m. in East Rockaway Inlet near Beach 9th Street and Seagirt Avenue. Members of an Nassau County Fire Department pulled him from the water. He died a short time later at St. John's Episcopal Hospital. The Daily News reports it was not immediately clear why the man was in the ocean, though the weather was exceptionally warm. There were no lifeguards on duty, with the beach season having ended September 13th. I'm Larry Kofsky.
0: The U.S. Supreme Court begins a new term Monday with several high-profile cases on its docket. The justices are expected to weigh state bans on semi-automatic rifles, voting laws requiring proof of citizenship, and parental rights in transgender-related cases. Breaking news, townhall.com. Over 4,500 pounds of imported ready-to-eat chicken stew are being recalled.
7: The products were not re-inspected after entering the U.S. The chicken products imported from South Korea were produced on March 30th and have Best Buy date of September 29, 2027. The recall includes cardboard boxes containing pouches of Sempio Korean Ginseng Chicken Stew Classic. The products were shipped to distributors and retailers in Florida, Georgia, Illinois, Maryland, New Jersey, New York, Pennsylvania, and Virginia. John Scott reporting.
0: The U.S. Supreme Court begins a new term Monday with several high-profile cases on its docket. The justices are expected to weigh bans on voting laws requiring proof

0: of citizenship and parental rights in transgender-related cases. More on these stories at townhall.com.
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4: Soon, you'll see things happening very soon. But we have a nation that's been virtually destroyed, and we have, you know, their military is totally wiped out, and we're going to have that war won very quickly, one way or the other. They'll either be one way or the other.
5: How is President Donald Trump putting Iran on notice as diplomatic efforts falter and questions grow over what comes next in the conflict? Tim Rice, Washington Bureau Chief for the Daily Wire and host of the District Club podcast, joins us. Meanwhile, Democrats take aim at Israel over Judea and Samaria as international pressure on the Jewish state intensifies.
6: We've seen violent Israeli settlers attacking Palestinian civilians with impunity. They're pushing Palestinians off their land, burning cars and buildings and mosques, destroying crops and water systems, and assaulting residents in their own communities.
5: That was Maryland Democratic Senator Chris Van Hollen. Former Congresswoman Michelle Bachmann, distinguished professor at large at Regent University, joins us later. Then pro-life states are going on offense to protect their laws and the unborn.
7: This morning, the states of Louisiana, Alabama, and Arkansas have taken legal action in the United States Supreme Court, and we will continue to take every action that we can take to try and enforce our laws and to make sure that it is the United States Supreme Court that will decide whether New York, California, and Massachusetts can attack our sovereignty, not those states.
5: That was Louisiana Attorney General Liz Merle. She joins me in studio. With the midterms just weeks away, new polling raises questions about who will control Congress. And there's also questions about the direction of the Democratic Party. House Majority Leader Steve Scalise joins us from the campaign trail. And in Nebraska, 5 months of government indifference ended in a matter of minutes once the nation started watching.
8: So this issue is much bigger than Andrew Coates. There are young men and women throughout Nebraska who have completed their education through homeschooling. Many are pursuing careers in law enforcement, fire service, emergency medical services, and other professions. We should be encouraging individuals to serve their communities, not creating unnecessary barriers that prevent them from even getting through the application process.
5: That was Cedar Bluffs Fire Chief Chris Lichtenberg speaking before the Fremont, Nebraska City Council earlier this week. All of that and more straight ahead on This Week on Capitol Hill.
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5: All right, we begin with the week's top stories. President Trump is signaling that time may be running short for diplomacy with Iran, as Tehran reportedly prepares for a broader response if fighting resumes. And here at home, the economic numbers are sending mixed signals. Growth has been stronger than expected, and inflation came in below forecast. Yet consumer confidence has fallen to its lowest level in more than 12 years. And Congress has left Washington until after the midterm elections, leaving unfinished business behind as lawmakers head home to campaign. Joining us now to break down these stories is Tim Rice. He's the Washington Bureau Chief for the Daily Wire and host of the District Club podcast. Tim, welcome back to This Week on Capitol Hill. Thanks for joining us.
9: Thanks for having me.
5: All right, let's start with Iran. We just heard President Trump say that the war will be won very quickly, one way or another. What is he signaling, and how close are we to another major escalation?
2: It's a great question. And, you know, it's fascinating because the president made such a point of saying pretty much to anyone who would listen that he was not racing to wrap the war on Iran before the midterms, right? He was not thinking of, or not that he wasn't thinking of, but he was not going to adjudicate the war on Iran based on a domestic political calculus. And I think that what we've seen is that he really stuck to that. But now we're just getting to a point, given the continuing Iranian attacks on the region, we see just today or just earlier this week that there seems to be an Iranian link to the attempted hijacking of that Israeli plane. I think that it's just getting to a point where the president and his advisors feel that the war does need to come to a close soon, because if not, it's just going to keep going in this sort of uncomfortable stasis, Iranian attacks, American retaliation. So how close are we to another attack or a resumption of hostilities? I'm not sure, but I would gather pretty closely. Even President Trump, who obviously, as far as presidential rhetoric goes, not a no stranger to making bombastic statements, even he, I don't think, would go in front of the United Nations General Assembly and say something like, we're either going to need a full regime change to make Iran an ally, or we're going to wipe them off the face of the planet. Like, you don't present publicly to the community of nations a diplomacy or annihilation dichotomy unless you're planning to, or at least are very ready to, engage in some serious hostilities in the near future.
5: But Tim, it sounded like this week that the diplomatic path that they were pursuing once again broke down. So it doesn't appear that there is a viable diplomatic path forward.
2: No, I don't think there is. And frankly, Tony, I don't think there ever has been. I mean, even setting aside the fact that this is a rogue regime that was literally founded, one of its founding principles was hating and wanting to eliminate the United States of America. Set that aside. Set aside the fact that we don't really know who's running the country. The Ayatollah's son is apparently still alive, but we know that it's a big power struggle in Tehran. Set all that aside, this is kind of the perfect situation for a relatively small state like Iran that wants to punch above its weight class, right? Anytime the United States comes back to the negotiating table, that makes the Iranian regime look stronger than it is, because the most powerful country in the world is sitting down at a negotiating table with it for the 15th time with the foreknowledge that these negotiations will probably fail and that the Iranians probably won't keep their end of the bargain, instead of just wiping them off the face of the earth, which we have to do. I think that it's a very good, it bolsters the regime. It makes the United States look weak in the community of nations. And I also think something that we've sort of stop talking about, but let's remember why this engagement started. The Iranian people. This whole thing started because Donald Trump said help is on the way when the Iranian people tried to overthrow their oppressive regime, which they hate. Every time that the United States sits down with their oppressors to negotiate, instead of attacking them, attacking their nuclear facilities, trying to intervene, that has to be a crushing blow, an absolute demoralizing blow for the Iranian people. So to the extent the president often says that he wants to see the Iranian people rise up, topple this regime, and build a new country, that's not going to happen, I don't think, if we keep allowing the Iranians to do whatever they want and then allow them to come back to the negotiating table.
5: Yeah, I think your assessment is correct. And I think this is classic Iranian regime. They negotiate and never arrive at a settlement. I want to switch here at home. We're getting seemingly contradictory signals on the economy. Growth has been stronger than expected, and inflation came in below forecast. But consumer confidence has fallen to its lowest level in more than 12 years. It's kind of that old saying, perception is reality. People are not feeling well, and so we're not seeing it in their confidence in the economy.
2: Yeah, I think a couple of things are going on here. The first is just that, you know, I think that the consumer confidence is sort of a lagging indicator, right? So we've seen the second quarter growth was better than we thought. It's probably not going to be until Q3 or Q4 that people start really kind of internalizing that feeling, right? Realizing, especially if growth holds steady or continues, right? It takes long to sort of get out of the mindset, to your point, perception is reality. But I think the other thing, and this sort of also goes to the perception question, is I think we're seeing the other side of the affordability coin, or the other edge of the sword, if you will, right? Republicans started it, but both parties now have made affordability a political watchword. It's a major issue in the midterm campaigns. It's something the White House talks about. When you continually draw attention to affordability, but right. then fail to make things immediately more affordable, which I don't say is a criticism, by the way, it's obviously not something that the White House can just snap its fingers right. and make things affordable, but because that's happening, it really is on people's minds. Same with the gas prices and the war in Iran, right? As these things are so constantly in the conversation, prices could be falling, things could be getting more affordable, but as people are just hearing that things aren't affordable, it's going to take a little bit longer for their perception to adjust.
5: That is true, but one trip to the pump in the grocery store does keep that in front of you. All right, very quickly, we've got a little over a minute left. Congress has now left Washington, both the House and the Senate, until after the midterms. What was left unfinished?
2: I mean, I so much was left unfinished. You know, I was sort of thinking when they gavel, what will this Congress be remembered for? I think, unfortunately, one of those Congresses that's going to be remembered more for what they didn't do, right? One of the largest governments in history, which, unlike most government shutdowns, dragged out long enough that we saw actual day-to-day impacts, things like longer TSA lines and waits at airports and stuff like that. Obviously, the Save America Act was incredibly controversial, and lawmakers did not pass that. I think that it's not just that this Congress didn't do anything, it's that it continued to try to do things, and both sides, both parties, and voters from both parties left, I think, feeling disappointed. Republicans didn't get the Save America Act, didn't get as much funding as they wanted for the border or for the president's initiatives. Democrats probably feel like they couldn't really impeach the president or do anything on that front, in the investigative front, in the minority. They probably think that we spent too much money on ICE and on Homeland Security. So I think that much like their constituents, the lawmakers in this Congress are leaving Washington feeling a little bit disappointed in the session that just preceded them.
5: You know, Tim, it probably speaks to the divided nature, the political polarization that we see both in government and the country. Tim Rice, thanks so much for joining us. Always appreciate your insight. All right, coming up next, former Congresswoman Michelle Bachmann joins us. Don't go away.
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14: On land sale now. The new documentary, Remember the Alamo. Don't Sharia My Texas, exposes an America under siege.
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18: 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This time, we're going to win.
14: 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Why?
19: Born on America's darkest day of 9/11, the Tunnel to Towers Foundation has been helping America's heroes ever since. In this 25th anniversary year of 9/11, we honor heroes like New York City Police Department Detective Eric Kaleha. Kaleha, a Bensonhurst, Brooklyn native, worked his way up to the rank of detective and answered the call after September 11th, serving at Ground Zero in the months that followed. In 2022, he was diagnosed with multiple cancers tied to his heroic service.
1: Just 5 months later, he passed away from a 9/11 related illness. Eric is survived by his wife, Marilyn, and his two children. To honor his life and service, Tunnel to Towers paid off the mortgage on the Kaleha family home through its Fallen First Responder Home Program. Donate $11 a month. Go to t2t.org. That's T, the number two, and then T.org. The National Italian American Foundation believes in celebrating and advancing the inspiring achievements and uplifting values of the Italian culture and presence in America. They do so by giving nearly $2 million a year in scholarships to deserving Italian American students in grants that promote Italian-related projects and in heritage travel that takes young Italian Americans to Italy to visit the land of their ancestors through their signature ambassador Peter F. Secchia Voyage of Discovery and Leila Fellows programs. Moreover, the National Italian American Foundation serves as the voice in our nation's capital for the nearly 20 million Americans of Italian heritage by working closely with the Italian American Congressional Delegation and the Embassy of Italy in Washington, D.C. If you believe in protecting, preserving, and promoting Italian heritage and in strengthening and empowering the ties between the United States and Italy, please join in by enrolling at NIAF.org. That's NIAF.org.
5: Welcome back to This Week on Capitol Hill. I'm your host, Tony Perkins. Thanks so much for tuning in. Hey, if you'd like to keep up with me throughout the week, you can do so on the Stand Firm app. That's Stand Firm. You can go to the App Store and download Stand Firm, the app, which has my daily program as well as news and commentary and my daily devotional, Stand on the Word. You can find all that on the Stand Firm app. So go to the App Store and get it today. All right, it has been another consequential week for Israel. On Monday, the United Nations Security Council once again focused its attention on Israel's presence in Judea and Samaria. That's the biblical heartland. They're accusing the Jewish state of creeping annexation and warning that Israeli policies could lead to ethnic cleansing. Now, that came just days after the UN expanded its database of companies doing business with Israeli communities in Judea and Samaria. They're tracking these companies. Now, this is a list that critics say is designed to facilitate boycotts of Israel. Then on Tuesday, Senate Democrats here in the United States pushed an effort requiring the Trump administration to report on alleged human rights violations and violence by Israelis in Judea and Samaria. Nothing about Palestinians or terrorists, just Israelis. And yesterday, the hostility toward Israel took a potentially deadly turn in the skies. A co-pilot aboard a flight from Dubai to Tel Aviv allegedly stabbed the captain in an attempt to gain control of the plane and crashed the aircraft, carrying roughly 170 people, but passengers and the crew intervened. Now, these events raise a larger question. Is the international campaign that's increasingly portraying Israel, and particularly the Jewish communities in Judea and Samaria, as illegitimate, contributing to an atmosphere that fuels anti-Semitism and potentially emboldens violence against Israelis and the Jewish people? Well, joining us now to discuss this is former Congresswoman Michelle Bachmann, distinguished professor at large with Regent University's Israel Institute. During her time in Congress, she served on the House Permanent Select Committee on Intelligence. She is also co-chair of the Jerusalem Prayer Breakfast, and she joins us now. Michelle, welcome. Thanks so much for joining us.
20: Thanks so much. Glad to be here.
5: Now, let's go back to this bill that was introduced in the Senate this week. We often hear about messaging bills in Washington. What were the Democrats really hoping to accomplish with this measure that would have called upon the State Department to issue a report on violence in Judea and Samaria?
20: Well, this was really diplomatic jihad. It's one more attack against the Jewish state and the Jewish people. It's election season. Elections in Israel are October 25th. So this is designed to embarrass Benjamin Netanyahu, the current prime minister who's seeking re-election, but also the United States of America, and to separate the America from supporting Israel, particularly in Judea and Samaria. They wanted to point out violence that had occurred from Israelis in the area. They also wanted to point out the Arab minors that are currently in military detention. But what they don't tell you is the minors that are in military detention are there because they were committing heinous acts in Judea, Samaria against the Jews. And so it's really ironic, Tony, that they want to look and focus on the human rights violations of Israelis when just this last week alone, the human rights attacks against Israel, it's completely out of control. But what we're seeing is economic jihad, diplomatic jihad, and all-out jihad just in this last week in Israel.
5: You mentioned this, but this legislation did not require the State Department to report on the terrorist activity taking place in Judea and Samaria, which, as you just pointed out, there was an incident involving the son of the Israeli ambassador to the United States. So, and there's a long history of terrorist activity, Hamas being involved there, even funding coming from Turkey. Why are they not asking about that?
20: Well, because they want the spotlight directly on Israel. They want to put Israel in a bad light. That's why I call this diplomatic jihad. And this was the Democrats. So this also tells us something about the United States Democrats in the United States Senate. The Democrat Party has gone decidedly anti-Israel, almost to a person, other than Senator John Fetterman of Pennsylvania, who voted with the Republicans on this resolution to vote it down. Every Republican voted this down because they knew this was a cheap political trick. But all the Democrats, including the independents, voted for it. Why? Because they've made an about face regarding Israel. They used to be pro-Israel, now they're anti-Israel. So this is all about making Israel look like they're the bad guy. And this is sick because almost every single day in Israel, there's Jews in Israel that are being rammed by cars and hurt, injured, killed, or they're being stabbed, or they're being shot at. This is almost a daily occurrence. That's why we don't hear about it, because it happens all the time. But not once are we asked to hear about the Palestinian violence, the Arab violence that is out of control and leaps and bounds beyond anything that happens with human rights violations from the Jewish community.
5: Or planes that are commandeered.
20: Or planes.
5: Let me ask you this question, Michelle. I mean, you've been tracking this for a long time. This narrative coming out of the United Nations, we saw it all during their General Assembly. We saw it, as I mentioned earlier this week, from the UN Security Council and the international community. Is this fueling anti-Semitism and justifying actions like we saw this week of trying to hijack and down this plane?
20: Oh, 100% it is. There's just a story that I read this morning of a fellow in Texas who wanted to go and blow up and kill people because of the American-Israeli alliance. He hates AIPAC. And so all of this invective that's brought against Israel, that leads directly to violence. And so, yes, this is something that should be checked. You don't hear of calls against the Arabs that are bringing about the violence. You hear no calls for that. But in fact, we're hearing just the opposite. And you mentioned this plane attack that occurred this week. This is unbelievable, this attack. If people haven't heard about it yet, they should Google this. And this was a plane Fly Dubai airline, and it was filled with about 174 Israelis. And so it was a fellow from Oman, an Arab from Oman, and he was very religious, you might say, with his Islamic faith. He was actually a terrorist, and he wanted to bring down the plane. That was his goal. And there's one report that I read today that he said to the passengers who pulled him out of the cockpit, "I want you to kill me," because he failed at his mission. So what this says is that he was attempting to die as an Islamic martyr to kill Jews and bring the plane down. This is as bad as it gets, Tony. And yet here the Senate is occupying themselves with trying to make Jews look bad when it's really the Arabs that are bringing about the violence, particularly in Judea Samaria. They're trying to delegitimize the right of the Jewish people to live in their own land.
5: Michelle Bachmann, we'll have to leave it there. Thanks so much for joining us. Louisiana Attorney General Liz Merle joins us next. Don't go away.
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19: Born on America's darkest day of 9/11, the Tunnel to Towers Foundation has been helping America's heroes ever since. 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Kaleha, a Bensonhurst, Brooklyn native, worked his way up to the rank of detective and answered the call after September 11th, serving at Ground Zero in the months that followed. In 2022, he was diagnosed with multiple cancers tied to his heroic service. Just 5 months later, he passed away from a 9/11 related illness. Eric is survived by his wife, Marilyn, and his two children. 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
5: Welcome back to This Week on Capitol Hill. I'm your host, Tony Perkins. On Wednesday, the attorneys general of Louisiana, Alabama, and Arkansas announced a federal lawsuit against New York, California, and Massachusetts. The suit challenges abortion shield laws that promote and facilitate the trafficking of abortion drugs through the mail and prevent states from enforcing their own pro-life laws. Joining me now in studio to discuss this and more is Louisiana Attorney General Liz Murrell. General Murrell, thank you so much for joining us. Welcome back to This Week on Capitol Hill. All right, so tell us about this lawsuit.
3: So this lawsuit is one of two that we filed, but this is an original action that Louisiana, Arkansas, and Alabama have filed against Massachusetts, California, and New York, challenging their shield laws because those laws are intended to nullify our laws in our state and facilitate illegal abortion pill trafficking.
5: Shield laws shielding the prescribers of these abortion drugs, which are illegal in Louisiana. So they're basically shielding drug traffickers from the legal ramifications in Louisiana.
3: They shield the doctor, they shield the pharmacist, they shield anybody who is involved with, you know, what I call the pill pipeline, sending those pills into our state. And they are doing it for a political purpose. They are doing it because they disapprove of the laws that our state has passed. And so they want to flood our state with those pills illegally.
5: So when a prescription comes into Louisiana from, say, New York or from California, there'll be nothing on the bottle? No name of a prescriber?
3: Right. They sanitize it. And so you may never know who actually prescribed those pills. And in some cases, there is at least one organization, an online form, you know, that's run by a particular group where the pills come from India. There's a couple of other groups that are sending pills that are manufactured by Biogen Pro and Danko, and those are FDA approved drugs. They're the only two, I think, that are FDA approved in our country, but they are continuing, you know, there are people that are then writing those prescriptions, filling the prescription bottle and sending it into our state with no name on it, no pharmacy on it, no, you know, no recipient name on it.
5: Is there any other drug that's treated like this?
3: None.
5: Just this, because it's an abortion drug.
3: Right.
5: You mentioned the pipeline. You have been investigating this in terms of this pipeline of drugs coming into states that where it's illegal.
3: Right.
5: Have your agents actually gone online and ordered these drugs?
3: They have. We have engaged in a number of controlled buys where my agents will buy the pills off the internet.
5: Are there any kind of consultation with a medical person?
3: There's none.
5: They're not even validating
3: who's buying
5: these?
3: They don't verify who's even buying them. They don't. I mean, you know, and then they mail them to anybody who basically fills out a form on the internet. So it's extraordinarily irresponsible.
5: What other drugs
3: dangerous.
5: Are treated like that?
3: None. There aren't any.
5: So
3: that's
5: this
3: why we say this really isn't health care.
5: Right.
3: This is pill pushing.
5: But this is what's led to cases of men buying these drugs
3: right.
5: and either surreptitiously giving them to their impregnated partner or forcing them to take it.
3: Right. I told you about a case that we have right now in Lafayette where a young woman was forced against her will. She did not know that she was consuming the pills. Her father had put it into food she was consuming and forced her into premature labor. That baby is alive and it is fighting for its life in a NICU. But unfortunately, most of the time, the baby doesn't survive.
5: Okay, have you validated that there are women showing up to emergency rooms as a result of taking these
3: drugs? We have. And sadly, it is frequently women who are well past any approved time for use of these drugs.
5: The drug is at 10 weeks. I think it was changed in the Biden administration. It was 6, moved to 10.
3: Right.
5: Beyond that, it becomes extremely dangerous for the mother.
3: That's right. And we've seen, like I said, we have a case right now, I think it's out of Shreveport, where a woman took them at 28 weeks. Another case up there, again, 24 weeks. Another case in Baton Rouge, 22 weeks. I mean, this is a repeat problem that we are seeing in our hospitals.
5: So you are applying, we just have a minute left, you're filing with the Supreme Court to make sure that Louisiana can enforce its laws.
3: That's right. That's fundamentally what we want. And I think that Dobbs was passed. I mean, when the Supreme Court decided Dobbs, the objective was to send this decision back to the states so that the states could legislate according to their wishes and the people's wishes in their states. And those states are trying to nullify our laws.
5: And that's what Louisiana, Alabama, and Arkansas are trying to do in this case, is just enforce their laws.
3: Enforce our laws inside our own borders.
5: Any timeline that on this that we might hear from the Supreme Court?
3: Hard to say. If they have a lot of time to, I mean, they have a lot of discretion over how they handle the case.
5: So. General Merle, I want to thank you once again for joining us, and I appreciate your leadership on this issue.
3: Happy to be here.
5: And folks, don't go away, because there is more of This Week on Capitol Hill when we return. So stick with us. Straight ahead, more of This Week on Capitol Hill.
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19: The National Italian-American Foundation believes in celebrating and advancing the inspiring achievements and uplifting values of the Italian culture and presence in America. They do so by giving nearly $2 million a year in scholarships to deserving Italian-American students, in grants that promote Italian-related projects, and in heritage travel that takes young Italian-Americans to Italy to visit the land of their ancestors through their signature ambassador, Peter F. Secchia, Voyage of Discovery, and Leila Fellow programs. Moreover, the National Italian American Foundation serves as the voice in our nation's capital for the nearly 20 million Americans of Italian heritage by working closely with the Italian American Congressional Delegation and the Embassy of Italy in Washington, D.C. 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That's NIAF.org.
5: Welcome back to This Week on Capitol Hill. I'm Tony Perkins. We are now entering the final stretch of the midterm elections, just a month away, and Republicans appear to have some work to do. The latest analysis from the Cook Political Report moved 15 House races toward Democrats and say Republicans are currently on track to lose their majority. Democrats need a net gain of just 3 seats to take control of the House. But elections aren't simply about which party controls Congress. They're about what that party will do with that power. And as voters consider turning control of the House over to Democrats, do they understand where the party's increasingly influential socialist wing wants to take the country. I mean, just consider what we've seen in recent days in New York. A Democratic congressional nominee, self-described Democratic socialist, Darizella Olivia Chavalier, was arrested while protesting Israeli Prime Minister Benjamin Netanyahu's visit to the United Nations, declaring that she would not allow someone she called a war criminal to walk the streets of New York unchallenged. In Los Angeles, the DSA-backed mayoral candidate, Naitha Raman, reaffirmed her accusation that Israel is committing genocide in Gaza. I mean, and the list goes on. This is the same DSA whose national program calls for replacing capitalism, drafting a new constitution, and ultimately creating what's called a democratic socialist republic. So are Republicans effectively making that case, not only for what they've accomplished, but for what's at stake if control of Congress changes hands? Joining me now is House Majority Leader Steve Scalise of Louisiana, who is on the campaign trail in Pennsylvania. Leader Scalise, welcome back to This Week on Capitol Hill. Thanks for joining us.
7: Yeah, thanks for having me, Tony. It's good to be back with you.
5: So let's start right there where I left off. Do you think voters understand what is at stake in this election?
7: Tony, it's becoming more crystal clear. And, you know, some of those crazy candidates that you just talked about are becoming household names. You know, I was in Michigan last week. Everybody knows who El Sayed is, not just in Michigan. Here in Pennsylvania, they know. I was in Kentucky a few days ago. They know who El Sayed is. These are not just outliers. It's not just Mondami as the mayor of New York and, oh, that's socialism reserved for a city somewhere away from me. They will bring it to your town if they get power in Washington. And, Tony, the only way that they win is if good people stay home on November 3rd. And I think that's what they're counting on. They're trying to bring out polls to make it look like they're doing better than they are because they want to depress conservative voters. Because if conservative voters stay home, guess what? Socialists will actually win. They can't win if you show up and vote on November 3rd.
5: So let's talk about some of that polling. The political landscape, according to the Cook Report, has shifted. Now, they have moved the Cook Report, which is a nonpartisan source. They moved 15 House races toward Democrats, none toward Republicans. Two Republican seats now lean Democrats. Three more races moved into the toss-up territory. And 16 of Cook's 22 toss-ups are Republican-held seats. So let's talk about what's happening out there and what needs to take place over the next 4.5 weeks for Republicans to keep the majority.
7: Well, Tony, you know, the polling really is interesting when you dig into it. You're seeing an undersampling of Republicans, and we're digging into some of these. Let's be clear, too. There are a lot of close races, not just Republican races. I was in New Hampshire yesterday where both our candidate, Alvarado, as well as in Maine, we've got a great governor, former governor, Paul LePage in Maine, is poised to flip a seat from Democrat to Republican. We've got a few seats like that. So there's about 35 seats across the country that are truly swing districts. 20 of them are held by Republicans that are close right now, but 15 are held by Democrats that are also close that we have a real chance to flip. And so turnout's going to be a big factor, who really does show up. And they're counting on Republicans, especially traditional conservative voters, to just stay home. And I don't think that's going to happen because I think more and more people are seeing this sharp contrast. This isn't right. Like two candidates that are similar. This is common sense versus crazy, Tony. And some of these candidates, I was in Scranton, Pennsylvania today. The Democrat candidate in Scranton not only wants to defund the police, they want to disarm the police. They actually advocate for taking guns away from police officers. You were a police officer. Could you imagine approaching a criminal who's got a gun and say, hey, let's have a conversation and try to talk this out? He shoots you and it's over. This is insanity.
5: That's what beyond these people crazy. Believe. That's beyond but crazy. That's,
7: But if people stay home in Scranton, yeah. Pennsylvania, she wins.
5: That's why
7: people can't stay home.
5: There's another aspect to this that's not being talked about when people make reference to the polls. Now, there's a couple of things. One, increasingly, I don't think conservatives answer these polls because they don't trust pollsters in the media. But secondly, the Republicans are going into this election with something they don't normally have. And they have a strong edge on the fundraising to get their message through in these final days.
7: We really do. You know, it's rare that we outraise Democrats in a lot of these seats we have now. And again, I think people are seeing what's at stake and they're donating money. But, you know, go look at 2 years ago. I mean, the Des Moines Register just 3 days before the election said that Kamala Harris was going to win Iowa, and they showed a poll. You know, and they were considered at the time credible news organization. They said Kamala Harris was going to win Iowa by 3 points. Trump won by 13 points just 3 days later. That poll couldn't have been that off, Tony. People, I think, were trying to distort the poll to depress conservative voters. Trump said that back then, you know, make it too big to rig, just show up. But by you staying at home, you've got to show up.
5: Right. I mean, the only poll that really counts is the Election Day poll, when people turn out and they vote. And I do think that there is a motivating factor here, as you've presented, when you look at the policies that are being pushed by the Democratic Party as that socialist wing of the party is gaining influence. Very, very quickly, Steve, we've got just a little less than a minute left. What would the next Congress look like if the Democrats were in control?
7: Well, they're already telling you they're going to open borders. They're going to impeach the president. You know that. That's day one. But what is day two? What is week two look like? They said they want to repeal the working families tax cut, which means every working family in America has a tax increase of over 20%. They bring fraud back, by the way, the Leering Centers. You remember those in Minnesota? Right. We exposed that with the One Big Beautiful Bill. The new energy production that we're finally bringing online because we can produce more energy. Open borders. They've said they're going to open borders, Tony.
5: Right.
7: Does anybody want to go back to those days with those millions of people?
5: And a tax on the wealthy. And the definition of that is anybody who has a job.
7: Anybody who makes over $30,000 a year. You know, good news is you're considered a millionaire by their definition. And by the way, Planned Parenthood gets all the money that they want.
5: All right, Steve, we've got to leave it there. Thanks for joining us. Folks, stick with us. A few final thoughts on the other side of the break.
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19: 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In this 25th anniversary year of 9/11, we honor heroes like New York City Police Department Detective Eric Kaleha. Kaleha, a Bensonhurst, Brooklyn native, worked his way up to the rank of detective and answered the call after September 11th, serving at Ground Zero in the months that followed. In 2022, he was diagnosed with multiple cancers tied to his heroic service. Just 5 months later, he passed away from a 9/11 related illness. Eric is survived by his wife, Marilyn, and his two children. To honor his life and service, Tunnel to Towers paid off the mortgage on the Kaleha family home through its Fallen First Responder Home Program. Donate $11 a month. 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That's T, the number 2, and then t.org.
5: Welcome back to This Week on Capitol Hill. Write down this number, 67742. That's 67742. I'll tell you why in a moment. They say you can't fight City Hall. Apparently you can. You just have to make sure City Hall knows the country is watching. For 5 months, Andrew Coates' family appealed to officials in Fremont, Nebraska, to change an employment policy that excluded homeschool graduates from becoming firefighters. Nothing changed. Then the story went national. Andrew is a 22-year-old licensed EMT who has served 2 years as a volunteer firefighter in neighboring Cedar Bluffs. He has completed 78 hours of college with a 3.8 GPA and is working toward a degree in fire science. Yet when Andrew applied to the Fremont Fire Department in April, the city rejected his application because he was homeschooled. The original job posting required only graduation from high school. But after rejecting Andrew, the city added the word accredited, which excluded Nebraska homeschool graduates. An informed administration would know that homeschool students on average actually perform better than their public school counterparts. ACT research found that homeschooled students consistently earned higher average scores than public school students. For months, Andrew's father, Seth, appealed to city officials. The family wasn't asking for a job. They just wanted him and other homeschool graduates to have an equal opportunity to compete on merit. But City Hall didn't budge. In fact, they didn't even listen. They were silent. Then Andrew joined me on my daily program. We told his story and asked Americans to contact the Fremont City Council respectfully. And they did. Andrew and his parents then joined us in Washington for our Pray Vote Stand Summit recently. And this week, homeschool families packed a Fremont City Council meeting that normally draws only a handful of people. Pray Vote Stand chapter leaders from surrounding counties were there too. Seth told council members what he had taken home from Washington. He said, quote, "We pray, we vote, we participate, we pay attention, and we hold those who serve accountable to the people they represent," end quote. After roughly an hour of discussion, 8 council members needed about 1 minute to cast their votes. The vote was unanimous. 5 months of indifference, 1 minute of voting. For 5 months, the council seemed blind to the injustice it had allowed. Then a torrent of emails and calls from across the nation flooded their inboxes. They complained about the deluge, but it finally moved City Hall to act. The council changed the policy, allowing homeschool graduates to qualify for city employment, including Andrew. Citizens shouldn't have to wait until an injustice becomes a national story before their government listens. When government stops listening, citizens have a responsibility to peacefully and lawfully make their voices heard. And that's why FRC is working to establish Pray Vote Stand chapters in counties all across America. Citizens who will pray for their leaders, cast informed votes, build relationships with public officials, and stand together when government gets it wrong. Remember that number I gave you, 67742? Well, text chapters to 67742 to learn how you can join or start a Pray Vote Stand chapter in your county. Because as Andrew Coates and his family just proved, you can fight City Hall. And when citizens pray, vote, and stand together, City Hall has to listen. And that, my friends, has been This Week on Capitol Hill.
19: Born on America's darkest day of 9/11, the Tunnel to Towers Foundation has been helping America's heroes ever since. In this 25th anniversary year of 9/11, we honor heroes like New York City Police Department Detective Eric Kaleha.
1: Kaleha, a Bensonhurst, Brooklyn native, worked his way up to the rank of detective and answered the call after September 11th, serving at Ground Zero in the months that followed. In 2022, he was diagnosed with multiple cancers tied to his heroic service. Just 5 months later, he passed away from a 9/11-related illness. Eric is survived by his wife, Marilyn, and his two children. To honor his life and service, Tunnel to Towers paid off the mortgage on the Kaleha family home through its Fallen First Responder Home Program. Donate $11 a month. 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That's T, the number 2, and then T.org.
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15: News this hour from Town Hall, I'm Mary Rose. President Trump is telling supporters in Ohio to pretend he's on the ballot in the midterm elections. The president urged the crowd at Vandalia Butler High School near Dayton to support incumbent Republican Senator John Houston, who's running in a tight race against former Senator Sherrod Brown. The president urged support for voter ID laws.
16: You're voting on voter ID, go out and vote, even if you hate John Houston, even if you hate Vivek Ramaswamy.
15: President went on to warn of the consequences if

0: Technology. He announced the Meridian project led by Elon Musk, Newt Gingrich, and Palmer Luckey, a 20% cut in generals and admirals, and defended his merit-based reforms amid partisan backlash. Richard Boyd reporting.
1: There soon may be robots on the moon. A team at NASA's Johnson Space Center in Houston is working on new machines to join crews on future lunar missions. The Dexterious Robotics team is working on humanoid robots that are not just built for repetitive tasks, but are meant to act as a hands-on support team for the crew while on the moon. More on these stories at townhall.com.
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6: I want to show you that no matter how many enemies Israel has, ultimately Israel will come on top. And that's because God is with them. Now, for example, the so-called Palestinians have been creating havoc at the border. This is an ongoing problem, and it is really a miracle that Israel hasn't just gone in there, just totally wiped them out or deported them back to the original countries from whence they came. You say they weren't originally there? No, they were not originally there. Of course, what you're hearing in the mainline news media, they would like you to believe that they were always there. The fact of the matter is, the majority of the so-called Palestinians originated from Jordan. In fact, when they did the partition, decided that the Jordanians would have a certain part of the land, what they call Jordan today, but was Transjordan back in those days. Portion of so-called Palestinians are from Lebanon, they're from Egypt, they're from other Arab countries. And of course, it would take me a whole series of broadcasts to give you a little history lesson, and I probably will do that one day or another. But for right now, all I'm trying to say is they're down there at Gaza, and they are creating

0: lot of problems at the border. Despite that, Israel has shown tremendous amount of restraint. And even though they have, they're still being accused of overstepping their bounds. What would you do? I mean, what would we do as Americans? What would we put up with the nonsense at the border? Now, we're already putting up with other nonsense. We're allowing illegal aliens to come into this country. Of course, it's a big problem, always has been. And I'm thankful for the steps that are being taken to protect our borders. Every country ought to protect their borders. This is absolutely insane. I mean, even the Lord talks about in the Bible back in the days of Ezra and Nehemiah about rebuilding the wall in Jerusalem to protect God's people, to protect the place that God told them to live. This is a biblical thing. It's not just a logical thing, but it's a biblical thing. You have every right, we have every right to put up walls, protection around, to identify the borders and to protect those borders. But anyway, the Palestinians, as they call themselves, you say, well, why are you like that? Why do you say that? But I'm not going to give them any credence of that. They don't have any right to a title. They have no right whatsoever to a title, but they call themselves Palestinians. They really are mostly Jordanians. And really, truthfully, and geographically, they need to go back to their lands of origin. That has always been the problem. It is their lands of origin that have used these poor people as pawns in their diabolical hands to undermine Israel and the Jews and to ultimately push them into the Mediterranean Sea. Now, ladies and gentlemen, this ain't going to happen. Recently, they have launched missile warheads. Can you believe that? Not real big ones, but enough to cause significant damage on a house. And they're doing it in balloons. I mean, they have done all kinds of tricks of trying to get these incendiary balloons launched into Israel. It's caused a lot of damage. It's burned up a lot of acres of fields of that could be used, feed them, actually, because they get a lot of their food from Israel. A lot of food comes into Gaza from Israel. I will tell you, I don't think there's anything to worry about. I mean, God has given them wisdom. So while the balloons and the kites and the drones, and they've even used, get a load of this, even used live falcons to bring in these incendiary devices. And then, of course, some of them actually will blow up and cause just lots of problems. I mean, literally millions of dollars of damage they have caused. It doesn't help anybody's. At any rate, this is what we're up against right now. So when a fanatical leader gets on television in their nation, like, for example, the Iranian president or somebody like that, and vehemently says they're going to destroy Israel, this is like a joke. I mean, it's really a joke. I mean, look, the Bible's very clear about God's protecting the nation of Israel and has been throughout time. Now that they've been regathered and a nation was born in one day, May 14, 1948, their Jews are still coming into Israel by the tens of thousands every year. This is just not a problem they have to worry about. According to the scriptures, it's very clear. Isaiah 54:17 tells us, no weapon, did you hear that? No weapon that is formed against thee, talk about Israel, the Jews, shall prosper. And every tongue that shall rise against thee in judgment, thou shalt condemn. This is the heritage of the servants of the Lord. And their righteousness is of me, saith the Lord. So the Bible is very clear, no weapon. And that would include no nuclear weapon, biological weapon, chemical weapon, swords, spears, arrows, guns, ballistic missiles, grenades, torpedoes, rifles, machine guns, you name it. Come up with something. Name something. Invent something. Flamethrowers, mortars, tanks, railway guns, lasers, rockets, EMPs, you know, electromagnetic pulses, they call them, cyber weapons. I mean, it doesn't matter. I just stick by what the Bible says. No weapon that is formed against thee shall prosper. If you're listening to the Hope Israel Baptist broadcast in a foreign country, an enemy of Israel, you need to take heed to what God says. You ought to be very careful about using such language. It's obvious that God is going to have the last laugh. You know, the psalmist said there in Psalms chapter 2, why do the heathen rage and the people imagine a vain thing? The kings of the earth set themselves, just like they're doing today. Now, I know this is a messianic prophecy, but it can also be applied to the extent that God protects his chosen people, the Jews. The kings of the earth set themselves, and the rulers take counsel together against the Lord and against his anointed. No doubt that can refer primarily, it refers to the Messiah, the Lord Jesus Christ, but it also refers to his people down through the history. It refers to the prophets. It refers to the man of God. I tell people, better be careful about touching the man of God. You better be careful about rising up against your pastor. The Bible says, let us break their bands asunder and cast away the cords from us. He that sitteth in the heavens shall laugh. The Lord shall have them in derision. Then shall he speak unto them in his wrath and vex them in his sore displeasure. Yet have I set my king upon my holy hill of Zion. So it is very true. The Lord Jesus himself, where the first coming, the nations of the world and all sinners, we were rising up against the Son of the living God. And by the way, just so that you are not misled, all are guilty of the crucifixion of Jesus Christ. He didn't come just to die for the sins of the Jewish people. He came to die for the sin of the whole world. So that means he's the Savior of the world. That means all of our sins nailed him on the cross of Calvary. This is something that needs to be emphasized over and over and over again. If you say the Jews killed Jesus and sound like they're the only ones responsible for his death, and if you say that, that would imply that Jesus died only for the Jews. Well, of course, we all killed him in the sense that our sins were placed on him, and he died for our guilt and for our penalty, and he paid the price, did he not? And that's why we petition those of you who have never received Christ as your Lord and Savior to realize Jesus died for you. He took your place. He died to death. He tasted death for every man so that you don't have to die in your sin and go to a devil's hell. Don't mess with Israel. God is protecting her and will protect her and ultimately defeat the enemies of Israel and the enemies of the Word of God. One day, our Savior, the Lord Jesus Christ, will reign, and he will reign with a rod of iron and bring true peace to this world. Everybody's looking for peace these days, but it's the wrong kind of peace. It's the peace that does not last. It is a false peace. It is not true peace. Now, what the world really needs is the peace of God that passes all understanding. The peace of knowing your sins are forgiven. Of knowing that your name, and even if the devil could, he wouldn't ever have a big enough eraser to erase you out of the Lamb's Book of Life. But he couldn't do it anyway.
1: 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Whether you're here in the United States, Israel, or some other part of the world, we would like to show our appreciation to those who are listening. We have an audio CD we would like to send you entitled, The Jew and the Little Black Book. This is a live recording of Dr. Freed giving his testimony how that at 17 years old, after coming back to New York City to mourn the death of his uncle, Rabbi Shepherd Bam, he found a complete Old and New Testament that had been given to his late uncle many years prior. Him finding this Bible ultimately led him to finding Jesus Christ as his Messiah. This audio CD will be very uplifting and enlightening regardless of your background, and all you have to do is give us a call or write to us, and we will send you this CD absolutely free of charge, just as our way of saying thank you for listening. 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Once again, that phone number is 844-644-4426. Or you can write to us at P.O. 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
0: I mentioned how the so-called Palestinians have been rioting at the border there in Israel between Gaza and the artificial, it's really an artificial border, because all of Gaza and all of that territory belongs to the Jewish people. And it's not that the Jews have been occupying that area these many years. It's the other way around. It's the Arabs who are occupying Gaza and the West Bank. But I'm not here today to give you a history lesson, but I am here to tell you that no matter what they use, they've been using these balloons, you know, and they attach these incendiary devices, and they've been very creative in doing that. And I talked about how they've been using these small missiles, anti-tank missiles, warheads, and they have done some damage. But we did get a news report that the IDF, the Israeli Defense Force, has attacked these locations. And at any rate, now the Hamas once again is begging Israel for a ceasefire. And it just goes on. It's like a chess match. It's just back and forth like ping pong. And the only time there's going to be a resolution to this whole fiasco in the Middle East is when the Lord Jesus Christ, the Messiah, comes riding on a white horse, and he's going to meet the armies of the world at Megiddo. You ever been at Megiddo? I was at Megiddo. I've been there a number of times. There, as you're on the hill of Megiddo, you look down at the valley. It has been said of Napoleon when he was there that he said he could see all the armies of the world amassed down there in the valley of Megiddo. And so that's where Armageddon will take place, at the end of the seven-year tribulation. And that is when they are going to be deceived. The armies of the world, by the leadership of the devil himself, are going to believe that they can defeat the Lamb of God, the Lord Jesus Christ. But to their amazement and shock, the Lord Jesus Christ will defeat his enemies. They will be once and for all vanquished. Now, I have mentioned that God is protecting Israel, and he is, and he will continue, and he is her defense. And often I think, I always use this as a parallel, never as a substitute, because I've said many, many times, and the Bible teaches very, very clearly that the church, the true born-again church, does not replace the nation of Israel. And frankly speaking, I don't see why anyone would want that to be the case. God has a special relationship with the church, true born-again church. He has a special relationship with the nation of Israel. Now, the fact of the matter is, though we can draw parallel lessons, we also must always make a distinction that these are two different groups of people we're talking about here. As with the nation of Israel, that God has promised to protect them and has said many, many times that he would and he will, there is a spiritual application that we can draw from God's protection, those who are born-again believers, and that is a spiritual protection. Now, the Lord has never promised in the New Testament that believers in Christ will be spared from harm or persecution. In fact, it's the contrary, that they will, that those that live godly shall suffer persecution. There have been many, many who have suffered and are suffering, and many martyrs for the faith. Though they try to kill the body, they can never kill and take away our eternal soul and spirit that God has promised to protect, and one day we will have a new glorified body. Now, there is the promise for the believer that indeed we are secure in his promise. The Bible clearly teaches in Matthew 16:18, when he said, the Lord Jesus said, "And I say also unto thee, thou art Peter, and upon this rock," not Peter, Peter's not the rock, he's just a pebble, "but upon this rock I will build my church, and the gates of hell shall not prevail against it." And so indeed the Lord Jesus is the rock. He's the rock of our salvation. John chapter 10, verse 28, verses 28 to 30. and I give unto them eternal life, and they shall never perish, neither shall any man pluck them out of my hand. That's talking to you if you're a born-again believer. If you trusted Christ, if you remember the day and the place when you were put under Holy Ghost conviction and you turned, you repented, and you turned to God and put your faith in what Jesus did for you on the cross of Calvary, shed his blood, paid the penalty, you received that free pardon of sin, you received the gift of eternal life. Then the Bible says here, my Father, which gave them me, is greater than all, and no man is able to pluck them out of my Father's hand. One preacher rightly said some years ago that you can't even pluck yourself out of the Father's hand. So that's where we get the understanding and the teaching of eternal security. We are secure in Christ forever. Yes, it's true. According to the Bible, if you're a born-again Christian, you can never lose your salvation. And those that teach otherwise are simply heretical and have no basis whatsoever. Now, according to Romans chapter 8, verse 1, the Bible says very clearly, there is therefore now no condemnation. To who? Well, to them which are in Christ Jesus. Are you in Christ Jesus? If you've been born again, you are. So there's no condemnation to them which are in Christ Jesus, who walk not after the flesh, but after the Spirit. The scriptures is very plain over and over again how God will protect us as believers in Christ from being snatched by the devil, taken into hell. We don't have to ever worry about that. No, we are eternally secure. And now some will say, well, that gives you license to do whatever you want. No, no, no. If you're born again, you're not going to want to do anything you want. You're going to want to please the Lord. Yes, you may backslide, but the Spirit of God is going to convict you, and he's going to bring you back. He's going to. And if he can't, he'll make you sick. He'll allow you to get into some catastrophe in your life, cause you to get back to God. If worst case scenario, he'll take you out of here and take you home.
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0: What's going on over there with the Jewish people, especially in Israel? Of course, when you think about the Jewish people, God's chosen people, the Jews, they're all over the place. That's because God had scattered them to the four corners of the world, but he's been busy regathering them back to the Holy Land, the Promised Land, the land of milk and honey. Of course, back in the days when Israel was reborn as a nation, 1948, May 14, 1948, there was a lot of desert there. But now if you go there, I grew up in Israel, I can tell you firsthand how it is truly a land of milk and honey. God has blessed it abundantly. And flowers are blooming in the desert, just like the Bible said they would in these last days. I don't understand what and how our government comes to conclusions about doing things. I'm sure they have good reason. They're trying to build up a counter process against the Iranian aggression and so forth. But the way they're doing it is not totally to Israel's advantage or to Israel's protection. And I give you a good example that recently we as a government, United States government, was going to sell, can you believe this, going to sell F-35 aircraft, the F-35, to Turkey. Of all places, they're going to sell to Turkey. This nation is as bad as you can get over there. Oh, I know they're still part of NATO, but I would have to say in name only, where ISIS has failed to be a caliphate, leave it up to Turkey's leadership to take its place, but he will be more moderate about it, be more sly about it. But anyway, that all comes into play too for the last days. To sell them one of the most advanced aircraft in the world to an avowed enemy of Israel is not a very smart thing to do. Apparently, you never know what is true here, but the Turkey news agency is that Israel pressured the United States to cancel the order. Why shouldn't they put pressure on us to cancel such an aircraft that would actually put Israel into danger? They are very unstable over there. This is an Islamic nation, though they've tried to be somewhat in the past pro-Western. The new leadership there in the last few years and the crackdown, it's very, very risky business. But anyway, I just want to let you know God has everything under control. Need not to worry. Let me just mention this. It is a great blessing to know that those of us who are truly born again have what we know as eternal security. Eternal security. And I've always mentioned that when you look at Israel and see how God has not failed one promise with Israel, not one promise has he failed with the nation of Israel. And you look at that and you say, well, surely he will not fail his promise that he gave to us as born-again believers, eternal life. And this is why we can take comfort to know, no matter how hard it gets out there, no matter how much tribulation you are facing, many believers around the world are suffering severe persecution. Yet those of us, many of us in the West, are comfortable in our nice cushy pews and have no understanding what it means to suffer the kind of suffering our brothers and sisters are going through in other lands. But I think a lot of times we just take for granted the freedoms that we enjoy here in America. But thanks be to God for Romans 8:35-39, these wonderful, comforting assurance verses. Who shall separate us from the love of Christ? Shall tribulation, or distress, or persecution, or famine, or nakedness, or peril, or sword? As it is written, for thy sake we are killed all the day long. We are accounted as sheep for the slaughter. And this is true, ladies and gentlemen. Our brothers and sisters are, in many countries around the world, suffering, severe suffering. You've no doubt have heard the reports about what ISIS did to many believers. You say, well, they ain't Baptists, and they ain't old-fashioned Baptists. Well, I don't know what they are, but I do know one thing. They're willing to let their heads get chopped off and crucify upside down and burn alive, and all kinds of horrible things were done to them simply because they named the name of Jesus. Now, what kind of Christianity do you have? I'm not sure what your spiritual condition is, but I know one thing, that if you're not a born-again Christian, you need the Lord. He's the only one that can give you hope in this life and the life to come. I pray that perhaps through this broadcast, the Lord would use it to show you that you are a sinner in need of forgiveness, and that you come humbly before God. The Bible does tell us that a broken and contrite spirit God will not despise, but you're going to have to humble yourself. You're going to have to cast down your pride, and you're going to have to repent. That means to turn to God. That's what they did in the New Testament. They turned to God from their idols. And you say, well, how can I turn? Well, first of all, there must be godly sorrow in your heart over sin, that you've sinned against a holy God. If there's no godly sorrow, you're not going to be able to turn, and you're going to have to realize that you're guilty before a holy God. And then the Lord doesn't just leave you there. No, he gives you hope. So repentance towards God and faith towards our Lord Jesus Christ. Faith in what? Well, faith in what he did for you at the cross of Calvary. He shed his precious blood so that he could take your place, so that you do not have to spend one millisecond in a place called hell. I don't see how anybody would want to go to a place called hell. Of course, if they don't believe there is a hell, there's nothing for them to worry about. But the reality is, there really is a hell. And whether you believe it or not, there's still a hell. And one day, I hope it's not going to happen to you, but if you reject the grace of God, my friend, you will die and you will lift up your eyes in hell one day. It'll be nobody's fault but yours. The good news is you can receive the gift of eternal life. That's what the Bible teaches us. As many as received him, that's Christ, as many as received Christ, to them gave he power to become the sons of God, even unto them to believe on his name. So when you receive that free gift, you know, a gift is something you can't pay for. You can't buy a gift. If you were able to do that, it wouldn't be a gift now, would it? So something you can't earn, you can't work for it. When we teach from the Bible that you cannot work to be saved, that's because it's a gift. And if you can't work to be saved, you can't work to stay saved. So just like God made promises to Israel that he would protect her, and he has, and he will continue to do so. He's a God who keeps his promises.
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0: Do you know that everybody, except maybe for one or two in the Israeli Knesset, has received one of our Hebrew English New Testament Prophecy Edition New Covenants? And also, I could tell you the true story of the former Prime Minister of Israel, Ariel Sharon, who received a copy of our Hebrew English Prophecy Edition New Testament before he lapsed into a coma. One, the people that we met in a church that I was preaching in, who was a professional photographer, had told me that he had actually seen that New Covenant on the desk of Ariel Sharon, in his office. I guess a few select people get to go in there. I'm not sure if they turn into somewhat of a museum now that he has died, but he was in a coma for many, many years. But this New Covenant was given to him prior to him lapsing into a coma. And it's just a fabulous story. To God be the glory. Just never know. But his word, God's word, will not return to himself void. You can be sure about that. As the political climate gets more and more volatile, we're going to see the big bear wanting to come down. Now, they will be coming down in a real big way after the true born-again church is raptured out of this mess. The very millisecond that we're raptured, then the time clock of the seven-year tribulation begins. And yet, the big bear is coming down. Yep, the big bear is coming down. They're Russia, Gog and Magog. You know, Ezekiel 38 tells us, "Son of man, set thy face against Gog, the land of Magog, the chief prince of Meshach and Tubal, and prophesy against him." See, I don't trust the Russians. I'm not talking about the individual people. I'm just talking about the government. I don't trust them. The Bible doesn't trust them. Ezekiel 38, verse 3 says, "And say, thus saith the Lord God, behold, I am against thee, O Gog, the chief prince of Meshach and Tubal." These are Old Testament references to what is commonly known today as Russia. Verse 14, "Therefore, son of man, prophesy and say unto Gog, thus saith the Lord God, in that day when my people of Israel," see, so Israel still considered the people of God in the last days. They haven't stopped being the people of God in that respect as a people. But the Bible says, "In that day when my people of Israel dwelleth safely, shalt thou not know it?" Verse 16, "And thou shalt come up against my people of Israel." Oh, they will. "As a cloud to cover the land, it shall be in the latter days, and I will bring thee against my land." This land, Israel, it belongs to God. That's why I'm telling you, don't mess with the land of Israel. It belongs to God. But the Bible says that the heathen may know me when I shall be sanctified in thee, O Gog. That's Russia now, before their eyes. And it shall come to pass, the Bible tells us, at the same time when Gog shall come against the land of Israel, saith the Lord God, that my fury shall come up in my face. Later on he says, "Therefore, thou son of man, prophesy against Gog, and say, thus saith the Lord God, behold, I am against thee, O Gog," that's Russia, "the chief prince of Meshach and Tubal." Later on he says, "And it shall come to pass in that day that I will give unto Gog a place there of graves in Israel, the valley of the passengers on the east of the sea, and it shall stop the noses of the passengers, and there shall they bury Gog and all his multitude, and they shall call it the valley of Haman Gog." Yes, indeed. So it is. that God will bring them into the valley of decision. The book of Revelation tells us this will be Armageddon, and they will be defeated. So I do not trust Russia, and I believe there are things that are being said on this broadcast need to be voiced, heralded out there. It seems that every day we're getting bombarded with anti-Semitic things, anti-Israel rhetoric, and anti-anything that pleases God. It's like every day you have to deal with it. But to no surprise, these are the last days. What did you expect anyway? I mean, that's what was foretold in the Bible. We're to expect these things. You see churches falling by the wayside, the falling away from the faith. We see great apostasy taking place at a rapid pace, like I've never seen in over 40 years of ministry. I've never seen such a rush to compromise the sacred things that God's people ought to know better. But it's happening right before our very eyes. It's kind of like a two-edged sword. You know, on the one side, we don't like seeing it. We know the Bible foretold it would happen. On the other side, it's very exciting to see it because we know the Lord Jesus Christ is returning extremely, very, very soon. Of course, it's always been the teaching in the Bible of the imminent return of Christ, the imminency that he could come at any moment. And he will. He's going to first appear to his true church, the born-again church, those members who have received Christ by faith, not by joining a church. That doesn't get you in. Not by walking the old lady across the street. That doesn't get you in. Not by being a good person. That ain't going to get you in because you'll never be good enough. And in fact, the Bible tells us over and over again things like, there's none that doeth good, no, not one. The soul that sinneth, it shall die. The wages of sin is death. But the good news is here. The good news is the gift of God is eternal life through Jesus Christ our Lord. And that's the great news. That's the only news you can really trust. You can have eternal life by humbling yourself, casting down your pride, your religion. You know, religion is one of the main things damning souls these days. It has been all throughout history. We're not talking about religion now. We're talking about relationship. And you can become a child of God by repenting, turning to God. That's what they did. They turned to God from their idols. They turned to God from their vanities. And they put their faith in what Jesus did for us and for them. What did he do? Well, he died on an old rugged cross. He didn't physically want to have to suffer, but he willingly did it. He willingly went to Calvary, and he could have called for legions of angels to deliver him, but he chose not to do it. That's what we call vicarious, sacrificial sacrifice for our sins. Aren't you grateful? Those of you, as well as myself, I'm grateful that he saved me, gave me eternal life, wrote my name in the Lamb's Book of Life forever. If you don't have that, wouldn't you like to have it? Now you can. But you're not going to get it by being good, and you're not going to get it by trying to give, and you're not going to get it by practicing some religion. No, you're going to only get it like a very righteous Jewish leader. No doubt he was probably a member of the Sanhedrin down there in the New Testament era. He came by night. I guess he didn't want anybody to know that he was going to talk to the Lord Jesus, and he no doubt was curious. He was searching. Lord Jesus told him, frankly speaking, verily, verily, except a man be born again, he cannot enter the kingdom of God. And that's what you need. If you've never been born again, that's the only way you're going to get in to the kingdom of God. In other words, that's the only way you're going to get to heaven. And there is no other way, friend. That's why Jesus said, I am the way, the truth, and the life. No man cometh to the Father but by me. He is the only way to get in. Are you in? I hope you are. If you're not, you can be. Just humble yourself before the mighty hand of God and receive the free gift of eternal life. If you need more information about that, just write us. We'll send you some good information on that. Or look up a good old-fashioned Bible-believing Baptist church in your area and and go visit that church, Bible-believing Baptist Church, and they'll be preaching the gospel to you, and they'll show you the way through the scriptures. So anyway, God's protection over Israel, and I wouldn't be messing with Israel. I don't know how you feel about the Jewish people. You may not like them. You may not appreciate them. You may envy them. You may be jealous over them. But if you know anything that's good for you, just don't even go there. In other words, leave them alone. That's right. Just leave them alone. They are God's covenant people, and he will not take very lightly you going against his wife. You know that Israel is mentioned in the Bible as the wife of God, Jehovah God. Don't be messing with his wife now. Oh, no. You talk about jealousy? Woo! Man, you better watch out. The fact of the matter is, we need to bless them, be good to them, help them, love them, pray for them, and stand by them. No, don't you worry. If they're guilty of anything, God will hold them account. He knows how to take care of it. But as a born-again Christian especially, we ought to stand up for Israel and stand up for the Jew, and don't let anybody tell you otherwise. And if they do, just count them as ambassadors of the adversary of God. That's, in other words, the devil. Anybody that comes to you or you hear, hopefully you don't hear over this station, I don't think you will, but if you ever hear on the radio somewhere, or television, or you read in the newspaper, and there's always this derogatory, inflammatory, provocative, anti-Jew, anti-Semitic, anti-Israel, anti-God, anti-things that are of the Bible, you know they are ambassadors of the devil. They're children of the devil. That's what the Bible teaches. So just stay away from that. Don't even listen to them. Every single day, they got these anti-Semites on the radio. I wouldn't even talk about them. I wouldn't even give them the time of the day. I guess sometimes you have to expose them. But don't even waste your time. Listen to an old-fashioned Bible-believing Baptist broadcast, like Hope Israel Baptist broadcast. And I'm sure there's some other good broadcasts out there on the radio stations that we're airing. 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Truly, sincerely, and honestly, we need your help to keep this broadcast airing in your area on this station. Do you care about what we're talking about? Do you care about this? These issues we're bringing up? Has it been a help to you? Has it encouraged you? Then would you please prayerfully consider helping us?
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0: Now, I want to tell you about this New York City councilman, Yeager, that was kicked off the Immigration Committee in New York City simply because he said, I quote, "Palestine does not exist," and they kicked him off. Now, ladies and gentlemen, what we're seeing is a terrible trend in America when not only is our free speech being challenged, limited, restricted, but even in government now, government officials are being chastised over legitimate free speech. Now, there's a lot of speech that is illegitimate and ought to be dealt with, like when that Representative Omar said some pretty anti-Semitic things, and you probably know by now how that was whitewashed, and they didn't do anything about it, and she made a lame apology, but they didn't do anything to her. Now, a Jewish Democrat councilman gets kicked off immigration committee because he says Palestine does not exist. And he said that due to the fact that they were debating over this whole issue. I just want to remind our listeners that according to the First Amendment, which is a good idea for you to read the Constitution of the United States once in a while, you know, I think it's a good idea for us to be familiar with the founding principles of this country, mostly based on Bible principles. But this is what the First Amendment clearly says about our free speech. Congress shall make no law respecting an establishment of religion or prohibiting the free exercise thereof, or abridging the freedom of speech or of the press, or the right of the people peaceably to assemble and to petition the government for redress of grievances. So that's the First Amendment. It's pretty clear that the Councilman Yeager had his First Amendment rights violated, and he's being punished for it. And so somewhat amusing, because this councilman is a Democrat. He's Jewish. Now think about it. There are 1.1 million Jewish people in New York City. This makes the largest Jewish community in the world outside of Israel. Now, in comparison to those who claim the title of being a Palestinian, with no Palestinian state, there is no such thing as a Palestinian state, never has been, and there hopefully never will be. But the fact of the matter is that if it ever became, it would not be legitimate. That's number one. And number two, when the Lord Jesus comes back, he will give all the land that he promised to the Jewish people by eternal title deed. He'll give it all back to them anyway. Those who claim the identity of being a Palestinian, according to the community leaders, they estimate 30,000 so-called Palestinians in New York metro area. Total in the United States, according to the 2000 United States Census, there was 72,112 people that claimed the so-called, quote-unquote, Palestinian ancestry that are living in America. According to the American Community Survey that was taken, that would be increasing to 85,000 between the years of 2009 and 2013. Of course, these are old statistics, but nevertheless give you an understanding. So the representation of a group of people that are not even legitimate are creating an atmosphere to where a Jewish leader, councilman in New York City, was kicked out for simply stating a fact. The fact that he stated was Palestine does not exist. I've already covered some of that in broadcast going back some time, and I like to just to quote some of the write-ins regarding this. I quote, in Progressive America, an official elected in a predominantly Jewish district in the country's largest city can be punished for asserting an indisputable historical fact if it happens to offend the sensibilities of the hard left activists. In this case, Kalman Yeager, a councilman from Brooklyn, in a back and forth about Representative Omar, tweeted that, quote, Palestine does not exist. There, I said it again. Also, Congresswoman Omar is an anti-Semite, said that too, unquote, unquote. So after he did that, I'd say the guy has some chutzpah, don't you?
1: You have been listening to the Hope of Israel Baptist broadcast with Dr. K. Daniel Freed. And we pray that today's program has been an encouragement to you. If it has, please contact us and let us know you're listening. If you are of Jewish descent and would like to know more about the new covenant prophesied in the book of Jeremiah chapter 31, or maybe you're curious as to why true Bible-believing Christians have always supported Israel, please contact us. As a token of our love and appreciation, we would like to give you a beautifully bound Hebrew-English New Covenant referred to as the New Testament. This Prophecy Edition Bible will be a great addition to your library, and it will help you understand why those who believe in Yeshua HaMashiach, the Lord Jesus Christ, have always loved, supported, and prayed for Israel. Now, if you're writing to let us know you're listening, or if you're requesting one of these beautiful Hebrew-English New Covenants, you may do so by going to our website, www.hopeofisrael.net. 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Please tune in again at this same time as we stand with Israel and proclaim truth from God's precious word.

Thank you for listening to the Hope of Israel Baptist broadcast. Whether you're here in the United States, Israel, or some other part of the world, we would like to show our appreciation to those who are listening. We have an audio CD we would like to send you entitled, The Jew and the Little Black Book. This is a live recording of Dr. Fried giving his testimony how that at 17 years old, after coming back to New York City to mourn the death of his uncle, Rabbi Shepherd Bam, he found a complete Old and New Testament that had been given to his late uncle many years prior. Him finding this Bible ultimately led him to finding Jesus Christ as his Messiah. 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Once again, that phone number is 844-644-4426. Or you can write to us at P.O. 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
2: The National Italian American Foundation believes in celebrating and advancing the inspiring achievements and uplifting values of the Italian culture and presence in America. They do so by giving nearly $2 million a year in scholarships to deserving Italian American students, in grants that promote Italian-related projects, and in heritage travel that takes young Italian Americans to Italy to visit the land of their ancestors through their signature ambassador, Peter F. Secchia, Voyage of Discovery and Leila Fellows programs. Moreover, the National Italian American Foundation serves as the voice in our nation's capital for the nearly 20 million Americans of Italian heritage by working closely with the Italian American Congressional Delegation and the Embassy of Italy in Washington, D.C. If you believe in protecting, preserving, and promoting Italian heritage and in strengthening and empowering the ties between the United States and Italy, please join in by enrolling at NIAF.org. That's NIAF.org.
3: News this hour from Town Hall, I'm Mary Rose. President Trump is telling supporters in Ohio to pretend he's on the ballot in the midterm elections. He urged the crowd to support incumbent Republican Senator John Husted, who's running in a tight race against former Senator Sherrod Brown. The president went after the Democratic Party.
4: The last time the radical Democrats had power, they gave us the worst inflation in American history.
3: The president went on to warn of the consequences if Democrats gain power, saying they gave the country the worst inflation in American history. Senator Dave McCormick says Democrats are putting politics over the needs of the American people.
5: They will literally stand in the way of 80-20 issues because they want to stop Republicans from having successes that are good for the American people.
3: Senator McCormick, a Pennsylvania Republican, made his comments to the Salem Radio Network. Minnesota's federal bench is now facing a complaint from Washington.
6: The Justice Department has filed a misconduct complaint against seven federal judges in Minnesota.

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0: The White House says it will begin sending checks to over 20 million seniors to help with Medicare costs. Correspondent Ken Lorman has the details.
2: In a Truth Social post, President Trump says the funds would come from the Medicare Improvement Fund. A White House fact sheet said the payments will be $90 per person and will go to over 20 million Medicare Part B enrollees. Most eligible seniors will receive the money by direct deposit in early October, and others will get a mail check. The president also said the new Medicare checks would not interfere with his campaign promise to offer a $5,000 Trump dividend if Republicans retain control of the House and Senate in the midterm elections. Ken Lorman reporting.
0: A Wisconsin state trooper has died from injuries suffered during a pursuit on I-94. Authorities say trooper Bradley Ritger fell from a bridge and in line. He died last month. Breaking news and analysis at townhall.com. Progressive lawmakers are looking to crack down on flock cameras.
3: Senators Bernie Sanders and Jeff Merkley, as well as Representative Alexandria Ocasio-Cortez, unveiled legislation to ban federal agencies from using automatic license plate readers. The Ban Flock Act would also pause federal grant funding to state and local governments with contracts with companies like Flock. It also allows Americans to sue the federal government for using the readers. In a statement, Sanders said Flock is eviscerating the very notion of privacy by installing tens of thousands of cameras in communities across America without their consent. I'm Lisa Taylor.
0: Police at a shooting at a crowded party in a strip mall lounge left at least two people dead in Northridge late Friday night. The Los Angeles Police Department said just as organizers were told to end the party, multiple gunshots rang out and dozens of people fled the scene. More on these stories at townhall.com.
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0: Avalone, and Stephen Buck. 3, 2, 1.
1: This is American Ground Radio. 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
2: So should the federal government release the classified documents surrounding 9/11? And as far as I'm concerned, the answer is yes. Release them. 25 years have passed.
1: 25 years, yeah.
2: I mean, you know, nearly 3,000 innocent people were murdered. Two towers, you know, the Twin Towers came down in New York City. The Pentagon was attacked. Americans died in a field in Pennsylvania. We went to war. We created this new Department of Homeland Security. We changed our airport security. We changed intelligence gathering. We changed our foreign policy. We changed the way Americans lived. And there are countless families that have forever been changed by that day on 9/11. And yet, apparently there are still government records concerning the events surrounding September 11 that the American people can't see. And I bring all of this up right now because many of the families, in fact, you know, 3 weeks ago, when President Trump, you know, announced on September 13th that he would consider a request from families of 9/11 victims to declassify and release further records concerning potential connections between Saudi Arabia and the attacks.
1: Right.
2: Well, the families responded to that. And this is, President Trump apparently is weighing very heavily what to release, when to release it. Now, I'm not saying throw every document onto the internet tomorrow, you know, without anybody looking at it. If there's a document that identifies an intelligence source who's still alive and could be killed, mm-hmm. okay, we want to protect the name, right?
1: Right, right.
2: But if there's a document revealing an intelligence method we're still using against terrorists, yeah, you got to protect that too. That's common sense. But after 25 years, it's classified, quote unquote, it's classified, shouldn't be the end of the conversation.
1: Yeah.
2: The government should have to explain why particular information about 9/11 still needs to be classified. And I think that is what President Trump said a few weeks ago. That is why it is so important that he is, in fact, weighing the request from the families of 9/11 victims to release additional records, because there's a lot of suspicion with regards to the connection between Saudi Arabia and the attacks. And Trump said he'd consider it. And there's bipartisan support from New York lawmakers for additional disclosure. And I say, good, review the records. Protect what genuinely must remain secret, but release everything else. You know, we actually have an enormous amount of information about September 11th already. But it's scattered everywhere. You know, the FBI has records, the CIA has records, the National Archives has records. I mean, there's court records, there's aviation records. I mean, it's all over the place.
1: Yeah.
2: And the National Archives says that the 9/11 Commission alone transferred approximately 570 cubic feet of textual records, which means, you know, document boxes, right? And a large percentage of those records contain classified national security information. Now think about that. 570 cubic feet. I mean, we're not talking about one mysterious folder sitting in a safe somewhere. We're talking about a mountain of government records. And President Trump has been releasing, you know, more and more records. But the question is, what did our government know before September 11th? And not because we're trying to convince some conspiracy theories, quite the opposite. I say release the records so people don't have to fill the vacuum with conspiracy theories.
1: I would like to think that would be the thing. Unfortunately, I just think we've reached a time now where it doesn't matter what you do. The conspiracy theories,
2: what you say or how you prove.
1: There's still people who are like, moon landing was faked. No, it wasn't. The moon landing was real. People don't want to believe the moon landing was real. The earth is flat. Come on. So there's some people, it does not, there's no way you're going to convince everybody of what truth is. you can release the records. And I don't have a problem with you releasing the records as long as they're not still pertaining to criminal cases that have to go forward, like, you know, Khalid Sheikh Mohammed, who still 25 years later we haven't been able to prosecute. That's crazy.
2: But you know what? I want to see as much as can responsibly be released about terrorist financing.
1: Oh, yeah.
2: Because terrorist attacks don't materialize out of thin air. They need money.
1: Yep.
2: They need transportation. They need housing.
1: Who in Saudi Arabia financed the hijackings?
2: And the financial records.
1: Who did that? Was it part of the Saud royal family? I mean, because that's really the thing that would be super explosive, is if the royal family in Saudi Arabia was actually financing that attack, or someone related to the royal family. That would be, oh my gosh. And the government knew it and just didn't tell the American people?
2: Well, the investigation, the FBI's investigation of 9/11 was the largest, even to this day.
1: Yeah.
2: The largest
1: investigation. Even more than January 6th? Wow.
2: Yeah, surprisingly, right? No, it is the largest investigation in FBI history.
1: As it should be.
2: At its peak, more than half of all FBI agents were involved in identifying the hijackers, investigating their sponsors, trying to prevent additional attacks. I get it. I mean, they had 500,000 leads that they had to follow up on.
1: But how much of that went somewhere and our government just went, we don't want to pursue that? Because it would be diplomatically inconvenient.
2: But what did all of those FBI investigators...
1: What did they find out?
2: What did they suspect?
1: Yeah.
2: What did they rule out?
1: Right.
2: What remains disputed?
1: What did they prove? What were they able to prove that we just didn't act on? That's I think, the most interesting question.
2: And evidence...
1: And maybe it's nothing. Maybe there's nothing the FBI was able to definitively prove that we didn't act on.
2: No, but evidence...
1: Well, maybe there was.
2: Evidence beats speculation. And,
1: right.
2: And there, I mean, if you scroll through social media... I mean, there's all sorts of conspiracy theories. How did Building 7 fall? It looked like a controlled demolition.
1: Right.
2: And how does a plane, you know, how does an aluminum skinned airplane, you know, slice through a building the way that it did?
1: I mean, momentum.
2: There's a lot
1: of maximum physics, people.
2: No, but there's a lot of discussion, you know, as far as, you know, the metal the steel structure, and how did it melt? And, you know, there's fireproofing on all of that. And when that fireproofing gets disturbed, then the metal is exposed.
1: And then it collapsed. And that's why it took so long for it to collapse. But it also, it's why it pancaked down. Was because of the method of what happened.
2: Well, and I just think that September 11th changed this country.
1: Yeah.
2: Nearly 3,000 people never came home. Their families have spent 25 years questions.
1: Some of those people never had any body parts that were recoverable.
2: So open the files. Let the historians study them. Let the families read them. Let Americans debate them. And let the truth, whatever it is, stand on its own.
1: Let's get the top three things you need to know. First thing you need to know, the Texas Department of Public Safety says they stopped a mass shooting terror plot at the state capitol in Austin. 40-year-old Benny Caldera Jr. was arrested by SWAT officers at his home just outside of San Antonio early on Wednesday morning. A friend of Caldera told law enforcement that he was planning on attacking the Capitol, leaving a text message saying, quote, "I love you. If you don't see me again, I'm going to the Capitol. I'm going to shoot it up." Caldera was allegedly angry at AIPAC, the American Israeli Political Action Committee, saying, quote, "These people have to be exterminated." Texas legislature is not currently in session. The Capitol building remains open for business. Caldera is being held on a $75,000 bond.
2: So this is a guy looking to be basically killed by law enforcement.
1: Something. This is a guy obviously with anti-Jewish hate in his heart, and he decided to go to the Texas Capitol and try to do something about it. Second thing you need to know, Keith Sonderling has been confirmed as the next Secretary of Labor. Sonderling's been serving as the interim secretary since the previous Labor Secretary, Lori Chavez de Remer, resigned earlier this year. Chavez de Remer allegedly had an affair with a member of a security detail, went to a strip club while traveling on official business, and forced one of her subordinates to spread dollar bills over a nude woman. Since Sonderling stepped in, the environment at the Department of Labor has apparently improved. He is focused on providing workforce training programs across the country and promoted deregulation of labor laws.
2: I mean, I guess, is this what is meant by the naked truth? I'm not quite sure.
1: I just don't understand what Secretary Chavez was doing. That's insane. Third thing you need to know, a woman who was supposed to be executed in Tennessee survived. Krista Pike was on death row in Tennessee for the murder of Colleen Slemmer, her University of Tennessee classmate, in 1995. Pike was given two doses of the lethal injection, but even 2 hours after the first dose was administered, she was still alive, unconscious, and snoring. Pike was then taken to a local hospital, given life-saving treatment. Tennessee Governor Bill Lee has now ordered a halt to all executions in Tennessee until it can be determined what went wrong with the execution.
2: I don't know. And this isn't funny, right? Because
1: because her attorney says she now has brain damage.
2: Oh, seriously?
1: That's what her attorney says.
2: I was going to say, she's one tough old bird.
1: Well.
2: But apparently there was an injury here.
1: Yeah. And again, if you go read the details of the murder, she carved a satanic star into the chest of the woman she was murdering.
2: That's just terrible.
1: Beat her with a cinder block.
2: Absolutely.
1: But that doesn't mean she deserves this.
2: Disgusting.
1: The whole thing's messed up.
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1: Well, I've got a question for Senate Majority Leader John Thune.
0: Okay.
1: Why are you going home? Seriously. The United States Senate has now left Washington.
0: Yep.
1: Until after the midterm election.
0: Well, there you go. That's why he's going home.
1: But he did so without voting on the Save America Act. That's one of President Trump's biggest legislative priorities,
0: right,
1: and it's just sitting there unfinished. And before I go any further, I want to know something else. Did John Thune have Donald Trump's blessing to do this?
0: No, he didn't.
1: Because if he did, somebody explain the strategy to me. And if he didn't, what in the world are Senate Republicans doing?
0: Well, the Senate Republicans did try and pass a voter ID bill earlier this week, and the Democrats blocked it. And the Democrats blocked the bill banning insider trading in Congress. They blocked that. And there was one other one that seemed to be like an 80-20 issue that the Democrats blocked.
1: I got you.
0: I don't remember what it is.
1: So we're just going to capitulate.
0: So John Thune is just
1: throwing in the towel.
0: John Thune. So one of the things that's been very, I think the one thing that's been amazing about what Mike Johnson has done in the House is that even when the votes were close, Mike Johnson found a way to get the votes he needed. Even when there are times when he didn't have the votes, he was able to go get them. John Thune has not been able to get the votes he needed for anything. If the votes were there, he took the vote. If the votes weren't there, he had no power, no ability, maybe no desire to try and leverage the other Republicans to do what he wants them to do. He just says, oh gosh, the votes aren't there.
1: I have not seen Republicans in the Senate fight for this.
0: No, they haven't.
1: At all.
0: John Thune, there were times in the past when especially when Mitch McConnell was a little bit younger, when he would actually arm wrestle and he would fight and he would get the votes you needed. I have not seen John Thune do any of that. John Thune is a very, very weak leader.
1: No, John Thune is the new Mitch McConnell.
0: Oh, he's worse. He's the new Mitch McConnell that's just staring off into space. John Thune is as ineffective as Mitch McConnell at his worst.
1: And when they come back, when the Senate comes back, they're not coming back until November the 9th.
0: Yeah.
1: They've only got a few days
0: to try and pass all the spending bills.
1: To pass the spending bills. You've got all this unfinished business piled up.
0: Yeah.
1: What? I mean, you were elected to legislate.
0: Right, but here's his problem. Because they haven't done the things in the Senate that they were supposed to do, he's now got several Republicans running for re-election that are in trouble. Or states where there's people that have retired and they're toss-ups. Texas should not be a toss-up. Texas is a toss-up. John Thune's going to have to go deal with that.
1: I'm just going to ask again, why are you going home?
0: We got a question in for our American mamas. Dear mamas, did you see the girl that pooped herself during the Hyox race in Beijing?
1: Well, let's ask our American mamas. Mama.

0: Hey, joining us now are American Mamas, Taryn Edeville and Kimberly Burleson. Okay, couple of things. No, I have not seen anything about a girl who pooped herself. And no, I don't even know anything about the Hyox race in Beijing. I don't know anything about this. What am I missing?
1: So this is a huge race. International race is so popular right now, and they had it in Beijing. So it's all these stations that these endurance racers are doing. It's this endurance. They do stations where they're doing lunges, they're doing weights, they're doing all these different things. So this one contestant, she's an Australian girl, she got diarrhea, and it went all over over herself.
0: Oh, wait, in the middle of the race?
1: In the middle of the race, all over the mats, over the equipment.
0: Oh.
1: People were sliding in it.
2: No.
0: No.
2: Oh, my God.
1: People were touching it.
0: No.
1: Yes. And so the guy that was behind her was interviewed, and he...
0: Behind her. Notice he didn't interview the person in front of
1: right,
0: her.
1: Right, right.
0: That person gets off scot-free.
1: So he said that all of these contestants, they get penalized for the tiniest little things. So I guess there were people that were dry heaving, that were people... So...
0: Wait, you get penalized for dry heaving?
1: I guess so. They got penalized. But Poopy Girl,
0: yeah,
1: she went on... to either win first or second.
0: Okay. Oh, I bet, given the circumstances, what you got was number two.
1: She probably does. Poopy Girl got number two.
2: Oh, my gosh.
1: But she was proud of it. Like, she was
0: proud of going
2: like
0: poopy?
2: Like a badge of
1: like
2: honor.
1: She did
2: it through her diarrhea.
1: She did it, yeah. And she went on to feel proud of where she stood. But
2: oh my gosh,
1: she's forever.
2: She's forever Poopy Girl.
1: She's forever
2: Poopy
1: Girl.
2: Let me tell you, there's a couple of things here. First of all, I don't know what place she made, probably second, you're right. But every time she gets interviewed about this race, it's not going to be, how long did you work for this? How many hours did you put in? It's going to be, girl, how did you continue on when you felt that stuff sliding out of your britches? That is crazy stuff. It's always good. She's always going to be known
0: as By the way, that's girl. Only if somebody Southern is interviewing her to say britches. Okay, but all right, that's fine.
2: But, you know, honestly, that is, there's no way that this should have been allowed. She should have been required to end the race.
0: Yes.
2: They should have had people stop all the time. Go
0: she should have wanted to.
2: I know. Well, yeah.
0: Who's like, you know what? I'm going to defile this entire course, and people are going to be slipping in my bodily fluids behind me, and I'm like, loser. I don't understand that.
2: This is insane. What did they, afterwards, what did people say that were behind her, and what did the...
0: Can I have a tissue?
2: Was there a group, a board group that...
1: Well, like, people are outraged, of course. They're mad. I think there's going to be some lawsuits because this was a biohazard situation.
2: Well, clearly.
1: Yeah. You know, and so people are completely upset over the entire thing. The race said, we didn't even know we needed to figure out what to do in this situation. We never saw this coming.
0: Well, yeah.
1: So because the race officials, they cleaned everything up, but it was after the fact, everybody had been basically contaminated. And so they have come out with a statement basically saying from now on, they have officials that can, if there's any kind of vomit, urine, feces, anything, you can be removed because of medical condition from the race.
0: That's
2: her legacy. Poopy Girl's legacy is that she got the rules changed. But let me tell y'all something. My sister, she dry heaves over everything.
1: Like this has taken everything in me right now, y'all.
2: Our family,
0: in the middle of this show.
1: Yes.
2: The kids in
1: yes.
2: our family, they always try to make her dry heave. They'll start acting like they're dry heaving themselves just to make her dry heave,
1: totally.
2: And they think it's hilarious. So to picture somebody like Kimberly behind her,
1: yeah.
2: I mean, clearly, they probably had the camera on this girl, but I would have loved to have had
0: the reaction camera
2: of the people behind her. That is just...
1: I would have been vomiting. You know, they do, thinking of dry heaving? There's a friend of mine that was drinking I can't tell you.
2: She can't do it.
1: Well, she was having a hot dog, and some of the hot dog went. No, yeah. Her kid's hot dog went in the pepper, and then she drank the rest. It's so bad.
2: She can't.
0: I don't even know what the story is. She can't finish the story.
2: Oh my God, y'all! Can you imagine, like,
0: Kimberly would not finish this race.
2: Can you imagine the Poopy Girl's Christmases from now on with her families?
0: Oh, yeah,
2: you know, the gifts that she's going to get. She's going to get Depends. She's going to get like anything that will stop her.
0: Athletic Depends.
2: Yes, y'all. I feel sorry for her, but at the same time, I'm like, sister, you knew better than to keep going. You should have slinked on out of there
0: yeah,
2: and
0: just
2: dug
0: slip
2: a hole
0: away.
2: And just just buried yourself, because this is now, this is you forever and ever.
0: Yeah, because there are people who still like haven't lived down having a bad day at elementary school.
2: Yes!
0: Much less as a grown
2: adult.
0: Yes, we
2: all knew who the booger eater was, okay, and the poopy guy was.
0: But, again, there's this whole phrase that there is no such thing as bad press. And to that point, I had never heard of the Hyox race before.
2: Yeah.
0: So, well done.
2: Wendy's in there dry heaving.
0: You'd like to ask our American Mamas a question, because they will answer anything. Go to our website, AmericanGarRadio.com/mamas, and click on the Ask the Mamas button. Terry Nunavut, Kimberly Burleson, thank you so much.
2: Thank you.
0: And coming up next here on American Ground Radio, we are digging deep. Stick around. We'll be right back.
3: 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Born on America's darkest day of 9/11, the Tunnel to Towers Foundation has been helping America's heroes ever since. In this 25th anniversary year of 9/11, we honor heroes like New York City Police Department Detective Eric Kaleha. Kaleha, a Bensonhurst, Brooklyn native, worked his way up to the rank of detective and answered the call after September 11th, serving at Ground Zero in the months that followed. In 2022, he was diagnosed with multiple cancers tied to his heroic service. Just 5 months later, he passed away from a 9/11-related illness. Eric is survived by his wife, Marilyn, and his two children. To honor his life and service, Tunnel to Towers paid off the mortgage on the Kaleha family home through its Fallen First Responder Home Program. Donate $11 a month. 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The National Italian American Foundation believes in celebrating and advancing the inspiring achievements and uplifting values of the Italian culture and presence in America. They do so by giving nearly $2 million a year in scholarships to deserving Italian American students, in grants that promote Italian-related projects, and in heritage travel that takes young Italian Americans to Italy to visit the land of their ancestors through their signature Ambassador Peter F. Secchia Voyage of Discovery and Leila Fellow programs. Moreover, the National Italian American Foundation serves as the voice in our nation's capital for the nearly 20 million Americans of Italian heritage by working closely with the Italian American Congressional Delegation and the Embassy of Italy in Washington, D.C. If you believe in protecting, preserving, and promoting Italian heritage and in strengthening and empowering the ties between the United States and Italy, please join in by enrolling at NIAF.org. That's NIAF.org.
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0: 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Steve Bart with Louisar Abalone.
1: You know, the cost of gas right now is really ridiculous. It's very high. I understand why it is, and it does impact families. I think it's somewhat regressive insofar as it eats up a greater percentage of a household income.
2: Sure.
1: For families who are, you know, lower income Americans.
2: Right.
1: So I understand the gravity of the situation. But I also want to put this in context with respect to those Democrats who are now running on the fact or, you know, beating President Trump and other Republicans up for his foreign policy that has caused the cost of gasoline to skyrocket.
2: Yeah.
1: Because for years, those same politicians, and Ted Cruz was on Sean Hannity, he made this very similar point. You know, for years, these major voices on the left have told us, you know, we need to transition away from fossil fuels. We needed less oil and less gasoline and fewer emissions and eventually replace the internal combustion engine with something else. Well, now gasoline prices are going up, and those same folks are the ones saying, can you believe how expensive gasoline is? And I'm just saying, wait a minute. I thought you wanted us to use less of it. I mean, which is it?
2: Yeah.
1: Is it that we need to do away with it altogether, or is it it needs to be more affordable so that we can consume more of it?
2: Right, because
1: I'm confused.
2: Because a big part of the reason why the price of gasoline's been going up, even under the Biden administration, was because the Democrats wanted it to. They don't want us using fossil fuels. They want us running our cars on, I don't know, propellers and Flintstone feet.
1: I mean, even Talafrico, who was running for the United States Senate out of Texas, which obviously is a leader in oil and gas, he wants to make oil and gas go the way of the cassette tapes.
2: Right.
1: I mean, Basically, he wants it to be, you know, outdated, unused, you know, just...
2: He wants it to go, you know... He
1: doesn't want it to last.
2: The way of the actual words in the Bible. He doesn't want you paying attention to those. Wait, what?
1: But wait a minute. I mean, so eliminating oil and gas would hurt Texas.
2: Very much.
1: And yet there are lots of Texans apparently considering voting for him to go into the United States Senate to represent them. I'm just saying, let's have the debate.
2: Yeah.
1: I mean, the voters are entitled to ask the politicians.
2: Well, and the other question you should ask is, yes, gasoline's more expensive, but why is it that all of the places where it's most expensive is run by Democrats? Maybe we should ask that question, too. And all the places where it's least expensive, run by Republicans.
1: Well, and I think you also have to put it in context. You know, under Biden, gasoline was $5 a gallon.
2: Yeah, when we weren't at war with Iran. Let's dig deep.
3: Working in a coal mine.
2: Well, this last month, the Census Department proposed new rules for how the 2030 census should be conducted. And there are two big changes. The first one, they will stop taking data about race and ethnicity. The census has had some race data on its census questionnaire since the first census in 1790. Back then, they only included white, black, and other. There's now white, Hispanic, black, Asian, Native American, Pacific Islander, and other. But that was that. They're now saying, "Hey, we're going to get this off altogether."
1: I mean, more data would be better. I mean, it's
2: except
1: important.
2: That this data is then used to gerrymander on the basis of race, and they're saying, "Look, let's just take it out of the census altogether. We should be gerrymandering on the basis of race." The Supreme Court just said that shouldn't be a thing, so let's get rid of it. I do agree that it takes away a lot of information that demographers can use in social studies and in economic studies and things like that. But if we want to become one people, maybe we need to stop dividing ourselves based upon artificial criteria.
1: Okay, but at the same time, I think that makes the assumption that there aren't private demographers that aren't associated or aren't funded by the federal government like the U.S. Census Bureau is. I mean, I think private demographers can figure that out pretty quickly.
2: You can do some other things that'll help. Here's the other change, and this is actually the bigger deal. The other change is to eliminate non-citizens from the count. Both illegal aliens and legal aliens in the U.S. but non-citizens would be excluded. Now, the U.S. government is supposed to serve the American people, not people who aren't Americans who are living here. And I'm in favor of this. But this will have huge changes in congressional allocations and in the Electoral College for the 2032 presidential election.
1: Maybe it will right-size some of these districts.
2: So let's talk about this. Before this rule change, there are already several blue states who are already projected to lose seats. Rhode Island, New York, Pennsylvania, Minnesota all lose one seat. Illinois loses two. California loses three. That's even that's if you don't even pass this rule. Idaho, Utah, Arizona, Georgia were projected to pick up one. Florida would pick up two. Texas would pick up three. You already have a big gain for red states in the census.
1: Right.
2: But if you exclude immigrants from the census, you have a much bigger change to the map overall. This one shocked me, but without immigrants in the census, according to the Daily Signal, California would lose an additional 8 seats for a total of 11 seats. That would drop them down from 52 congressional seats to 41.
1: I can get behind that. Those are the facts. That's the law.
2: New York would lose 3 more seats if got rid of all the immigrants in New York for a total of 5 lost seats out of New York.
1: Illegal immigrants.
2: Not just illegal, but also non-citizens.
1: Oh, okay. Well, fair enough.
2: Yeah, not legal U.S. immigrant citizens, but non-citizens, right? Illinois, Rhode Island, New Jersey would also lose another seat. Now, Florida would break even. So instead of gaining 2 seats in Florida, they would come out with 0. Texas would lose one of the 3 seats that was scheduled to increase. So Texas would have a total of 39. Ohio would lose 2 seats. So this does have a negative impact on some red states, Texas, Florida, and Ohio. But there are several states that would gain seats if you aren't counting aliens in the U.S. So Republican states, Idaho, Indiana, Iowa, Kentucky, Louisiana, Missouri, Oklahoma, Tennessee, Utah, and West Virginia all would pick up an extra congressional seat. Arizona, Georgia, Michigan, North Carolina, and Pennsylvania, these are swing states the last couple of elections. All of those swing states would pick up an extra seat.
1: Okay, but at the same time, is this is the official rule? Is this the Census Bureau rule?
2: This is the proposed rule. It hasn't been declared official yet.
1: Because I think this will end up eventually before the United States Supreme Court.
2: Of course it's going to.
1: Because the 14th Amendment says House seats are apportioned according to the whole number of persons in each state.
2: So this is going to get fought tooth and nail.
1: Right. I think the courts have interpreted that language as encompassing undocumented residents. Of course, the Trump administration feels completely the opposite direction.
2: Well, and honestly, I think that the Trump administration's more right on this. The federal government should not be representing people who are not American citizens. Governments are instituted amongst the men. So we're the ones who created our government. Our government is responsible to us. It is not responsible to people from China who just happen to be living here and probably spying on us.
1: Right, or if you were trying to bring illegal
2: immigrants from Mexico up here.
1: I mean, if that were to be, you know, like a strategy,
2: which
1: you know,
2: it is,
1: hypothetically speaking.
2: All right, so compared to the 2024 election, if this rule were to go into effect, Democrats would lose a total of 23 seats and Republicans would gain 23 seats. That is a massive change in the balance of power in Washington. You're talking about 46 net seats changing and 46 net votes changing the Electoral College. And it's why the Democrats are going to fight these changes as if their existence as a party depends upon it. Because in truth, it probably does.
1: And just a quick side note, you have to wonder how many illegal immigrants who have been voting in our elections won't vote this year because of the increased attention on deporting so many folks.
2: That's why the Democrats don't want ICE at polling places. They want their illegal immigrants to be able to continue voting for them. This changes the balance of power in Washington in a huge way.
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1: You know, we've said this before. You can't claim to be tough on crime if you're unwilling to build enough jails to hold the criminals, period. And what we're seeing in Britain, they're learning this lesson the very hard way. Prisons across England and Wales are overcrowded. And you know what the government solution is? Just start releasing prisoners.
2: Yeah.
1: Thousands of prisoners are being released onto the streets of England earlier than they otherwise would have been released. 700 prisoners were released this week. Roughly 4,500 are expected in the coming months. And some offenders serving, you know, a very standard sentence, well, now they can just serve one-third of their sentence in custody and be done.
2: Just one-third.
1: And see, stop right there, though, for just a minute, because this is where politicians love to make the criminal justice system complicated. Let's just make it simple for you, okay? A judge looks at a criminal and says, 5 years. The victim hears, 5 years.
2: Right.
1: The victim's family hears, five years. The public hears, 5 years. The prison system says, well,
2: One and a half?
1: We actually don't have enough room. So imagine booking a hotel and the hotel tells you, we're sorry, we're out of rooms. Oh, that's unfortunate. And that is unfortunate because then you could just go book another hotel room someplace else. But we're not talking about a Hilton here. We're talking about convicted criminals.
2: Yeah. And
1: public safety.
2: And that's where it comes down to is public safety. And so then sentences aren't actually sentences. They're fraud. I'm sentencing you to 5 years in prison. Okay. Wink, wink, nudge, nudge. If it's a sentence, it's a sentence. If it's not the sentence, then what is the sentence? Be honest with the public about what you're actually doing. Be honest with the public about what you're actually doing. If you're telling the public it's 5 years, then it better be 5 years. Otherwise, what you're doing is you're lying to the people you're supposed to be serving.
1: Well, you can't say you want to be tough on crime and then be anti-building prisons.
2: No. No, because what, were you just going to talk to them tough as they go off and commit more crime?
1: Well, eventually you'll end up like Britain and you'll let out thousands who have just served a third of their sentences.
2: Let's get to a bright spot.
8: I'm doing all right, getting good grades, the future's so bright.
2: Last week when President Trump went to the UN General Assembly, he talked about the slaughter of Christians going on in many parts of the world. He was right to bring it up. It's unconscionable, and the world's leaders are ignoring it. And the media, when they covered it, they were all like, well, President Trump talks about the slaughter of Christians, but actually...
1: What?
2: Yeah, they're downplaying the slaughter of Christians, especially in parts of Africa. In addition to bringing up the UN, though, President Trump has also been putting pressure on the leaders of nations where it's happening the most. Now, a lot of this is going on behind the scenes. It's not getting a lot of media play, but it's happening. So thousands of Christians have been murdered by Islamic extremists in Nigeria, especially in what's called the middle belt, the middle part of the country. So you've got the northern side of Nigeria. That's along the southern side of the Saharan Desert. The south side of Nigeria is along the Gulf of Guinea and the Atlantic Ocean. It's tropical. And in between is where the fighting and the massacres have been happening. Well, Trump's been pressuring the Nigerian government to do something to protect Christians. And earlier this month, an Islamic army was assembling in the middle belt, the middle part of the country, and it looked like they're about to go on another mass murder rampage just like they did on Christmas Eve in 2025. Well, President Trump told Nigerian President Bola Tinubu to stop it, and he did. For the first time, the Nigerian government moved their military forces into the area with the Muslim forces. They also brought in air support for the first time. And there were some firefights, and the militants were defeated and faded away, preventing a massacre of Christians in their villages in central Nigeria.
1: That was in Nigeria.
2: That was in Nigeria.
1: I mean, Nigeria, they have a very complicated security crisis there because Muslims have been murdered also. In that area,
2: not to the same extent.
1: Maybe not to the same extent that Christians have.
2: I mean, you're not getting the entire villages wiped out and people being beheaded. You're not getting the heads of churches murdered in front of their congregations and then the congregation being burned down. Yes, they do have a complicated fight going on, but nothing was happening. Right. Nothing was happening to stop the massacre of Christians. And nobody in the media seemed to care. They really didn't. You'll get it in some Christian reporting. But the mainstream media was like, Trump said it was thousands. It's only like a couple thousand.
1: Well, and look, I think President Trump deserves the credit for putting the persecution of Christians where it belongs on America's foreign policy agenda.
2: That's right. And this is something that needs to be addressed because it has gone. Look, remember, there were back in Egypt, this was back in the early 2000s. There were some construction workers just doing work. They happened to be Christian. Some Islamists came up on them, beheaded all of them. There was one of the construction workers that was with the Christian construction workers who wasn't Christian at the time, but as he started beheading all the others, and this guy watched the other Christians as they're beheading, he went, okay, well, now I'm a Christian too. And they beheaded that guy too.
1: Oh, my.
2: And they
1: goodness.
2: Filmed all of it, and they broadcast it all over the world.
1: Well, no Christian should be murdered. No, no.
2: Nobody.
1: No one should be murdered for entering a church or a mosque or a synagogue. And when an American president makes protecting people from religious persecution a priority, I think it deserves recognition. And, of course, President Trump will get zero credit from those on the left.
2: Right, because the fact that he was putting pressure on the Nigerian government to actually do something to stop the slaughter of innocent people, that's a bright spot. The fact that the only place you can read about this online is the Daily Signal, that's shame on the media for not covering this.
1: 100%.
2: We'll be back.
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0: Welcome back to American Ground Radio. I'm Stephen Paul with Louisar Avalone.
1: This would seem common sense, but, you know, before you pull a gun on somebody over absolutely nothing,
2: yeah,
1: you know, do you think you might ought to think, you know, who's going to take care of my kid while I'm in jail?
2: Maybe you just should never pull a gun
1: okay.
2: on somebody over absolutely
1: I'll
2: nothing.
1: I'll give you that. I'll give you that.
2: All right.
1: But this is a story out of Indianapolis, and it okay. is unbelievable. So this 21-year-old mother was inside a Once Upon a Child store trying to sell some of her toddler's clothes, right?
2: Okay.
1: And
2: consignment type sale.
1: And the kid, right. And yeah, the okay. kid was riding around in one of the store's little toy cars.
2: Okay.
1: And an employee tells the mom, I'm sorry, your child can't play with that. You know, it's store
2: it's
1: policy.
2: For sale. Okay.
1: Okay. That's it. No one insulted her child. Nobody threatened her. Nobody attacked her. Nobody put her in danger. They just said, hey, the kid can't play with the toys.
2: Yeah.
1: And according to the allegations, this woman pulls out a gun with her kid there in a store, in a retail store, public
2: insane.
1: Store.
2: Insane.
1: Over a store policy. And it's like, what happened to people's ability to just handle the word no? Like, pick up all your toys, you know, whatever you're selling, and say, well, I'm not going to do business here. No. She pulls out a gun because they say you can't play with the toys that are for sale.
2: I think we kind of know why the kid was misbehaving.
1: Maybe nobody ever said, whoa.
16: Oh, wow! When I say whoa, I mean whoa!
2: Mason Wisnowski is a senior at Manville High School, and he has Down syndrome, but he hasn't let that stop him from getting as much out of his high school experience as possible. Mason joined the football team, and while he's never been on the field before, he spent a lot of time cheering on his teammates from the sideline. Well, this last week was senior night at Manville, so his teammates got together and designed a running play. The ball was hiked, handed off to Mason, who ran down the left sideline 30 yards into the end zone. That's when Mason's teammates lifted him up on their shoulders and carried him off the field in celebration. Stephanie Wisnowski, Mason's mom, told Click 2 Houston, it makes a parent's heart really proud to see him so joyous and so happy to do something that he's waited so long to do.
1: Boy, that just fills my heart with joy.
2: May your pursuit of happiness bring you joy.
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18: News this hour from Town Hall, I'm Mary Rose. Krista Pike's attorney says Tennessee's governor should commute Pike's death sentence to a life sentence after the failed execution. Stephen Farrell made the call on CNN's State of the Union, saying she has endured what he called a torturous attempt at executing her.
19: I think she has been put through some really, really bad mental torture and physical torture, and that at the very least, that deserves a commutation of her death sentence.
18: Farrell added that Pike remains in the hospital on a ventilator and is critically ill. Pike was set to be executed by lethal injection earlier this week, but survived two rounds of the drugs and was hospitalized. Officials believe the Fly Dubai co-pilot accused of stabbing his captain and trying to seize control of an Israel-bound plane acted alone. Correspondent Richard Boyd reports.
20: Media reports say U.S. officials briefed on the investigation and a former Israeli security official say the accused was a lone actor. NBC News says the U.S. officials stressed that the investigation of Wednesday's mid-air attack is still in its early stages. Emirati authorities leading the investigation said Saturday the co-pilot attacked the captain with a crash axe in an attempted terrorist attack. Authorities have not officially released the suspect's identity, but multiple news outlets have named him as an

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1: The first team captain for Columbus Blue Jackets is dead.
2: Lyle Odelon died Friday from a heart attack at the age of 58. He played in 16 NHL seasons from 1989 until 2006. The Jackets picked him up from the then Phoenix Coyotes in the 2000 NHL expansion draft, then traded him to the Chicago Blackhawks in March 2002. Odie was also part of the 1993 Montreal Canadiens, the last team from Canada to hoist the Stanley Cup. I'm Lee Mowen.
1: A study of 48,000 doctors' visit for kids with asthma found that asthma attacks rose in homes where someone vaped. The findings were presented Friday in San Diego at a meeting of the American Academy of Pediatrics. The study found the combination use of tobacco and vaping in the home led to the highest levels of asthma flare-ups in kids. Breaking news and analysis at townhall.com. Tennessee Governor Bill Lee said Saturday prison commissioner Frank Strada will resign after overseeing the failed execution of Krista Pike.
3: Strada is expected to leave later this month. His departure will come after he oversaw Tennessee's second failed attempt at lethal injection this year and amid bipartisan calls for his resignation. All remaining executions in the state have been paused. Strada said his agency had carried out its responsibilities in accordance with established protocol and framed his resignation as being in the best interest of Tennesseans. I'm Lisa Carton.
1: Research shows having some walnuts at dinner time could improve your sleep. A small study found that people who ate 40 grams of walnuts with dinner for 8 weeks slept better and were less drowsy during the day. Walnuts contain melatonin that helps with sleep. More on these stories at townhall.com.
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6: 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He's here to share his stories from in the courtroom and around the city with interviews from high-profile guests and everyday folks calling in to talk about everything from politics, lifestyle, health and wellness, and more. 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
5: Hi, everyone. It's Arthur Idala, and I'm out of town. Don't be mad at me. I am exploring new and foreign places, but I will be back very soon to tell you all about it, and we'll have some fun together. I'm sure I am experiencing things that I have never experienced before in the area of Southeast Asia, but you're entitled to a great Idala Power.

0: hour. So I got a great fill-in host for you. Check this out.
1: Well, thank you, Arthur Idala. And in the chair tonight, I'm Alex Garrett, alongside for Fastball Friday, the one and only Dom Scala. Of course, Dom, 1978 Yankee World Champion, Adelphi University head coach from 2003 to 2021, and a New York State Baseball Hall of Fame inductee in 21, as well as Italian American Baseball Foundation Lifetime Achievement Award in 2021. Dom Scala, welcome back.
2: Wow, that's a mouthful. Thank you very much for having me back. Joni, Arthur, Alex, and Ryan, it's great to be here. How are you guys doing today?
1: Oh, we're doing really well. Really, backstory. I might have announced you when I was doing Queens College baseball because you played us in 2011 when I was announcing there. So I might have very much announced your name that
2: time. I don't doubt you. You probably did. I know we beat you a couple times.
1: A couple times.
2: But it's great to be here.
1: But we're
2: here.
1: United over the Yankees today, right? I mean, come on now.
2: Oh, yeah. Listen, first of all, you know, it was a great two-game series. They couldn't have played any better. I think everybody in New York is loving it. You know, I was talking to you, and I told you I was texting with Brian Cashman, and I told him, I said, you know, small ball plus pitching plus long ball equals a Yankee sweep and domination. So I'm looking forward to the next series with the Rays. I think it's going to be a great series, and I think if we can keep this up, we're going to be great.
1: Dom, the Yanks basically won all their games scoring 5 runs or less. They come out and score 18 in 2 days. What do you attribute that to?
2: Well, like I said, you know, they finally got around to putting pressure on the Red Sox. I always believe that you have to bully people in baseball, that you can't be bullied. And with the bunting and the stealing of the bases and playing good defense, and of course the pitching, you know, Schlittler, the obvious choice for Cy Young. He's having a Ron Guidry type of year. He's having that 25-3. He doesn't have the wins, but he has everything else, and he's very dominant. But let me tell you something of what I saw. The biggest key with that game with him was his curveball. When you have a good off-speed pitch and a ball that was breaking, he must have had 3,000 revolutions on that curveball. And you got to make a split decision. I'm sure you saw, Alex, how they were checking their swings. Most guys were checking their swings.
1: Times, yep.
2: A lot of times. And that's because they can't recognize it. It's too fast to recognize. So, but all that, and then they get the big bomb to make it a 6-run inning, and now it's all over. The crowd into it, and I think we're gonna have a great time in a couple of days.
1: And Dom, not only a great weekend coming up for the Yankees, we have a great show coming up tonight. I mean, Bucky Dent, who, as many of you know, was a famous Yankee, and of course had that major home run against the Boston Red Sox on this date. On October 2nd,
3: 48 years ago today, Bucky Bleepin' Dent.
1: I mean, Dom, you got him on the anniversary.
2: Yes, and I want to thank Bucky for getting me my World Series ring because that led to the World Series and winning the World Series, which he was the MVP, as you know.
1: And we might have to play that call later on. How about Dave Righetti? Got him on today, of course, known for his no-hitter on July 4th, 1983. Dave Righetti, what a star power lineup today.
2: One of the hottest days ever that I've ever experienced at Yankee Stadium. It was 102 degrees that day. I'll never forget it. And Chuck Mangione was the guy who did the national anthem on his French horn. Remember back in the day, Chuck Mangione? And then after the game was all over and he got all the accolades, he serenaded him in the dugout to feel so good. How do you like that?
1: I love that.
4: Incredible.
2: Is that a story,
3: awesome.
2: Joan?
3: That is a story.
2: Okay.
3: Wow.
1: All right, we'll get to that. And, of course, his time as pitching coach for the San Francisco Giants. We'll talk about that as well. And then the founder of the New York State Baseball Hall of Fame, induction time coming up. You were there 5 years ago. But Rennie LaRue is joining us today.
2: Rennie's a great guy. He was the founder, and he's the president of the New York State Baseball Hall of Fame. Does a great job. We have a new building. Unbelievable building. I'll let him talk about it later. What a great story that is.
1: And to make this very New York, you came into the studio with what? New York City pretzels today for us? I mean, how New York is
3: you
1: that?
3: You even rode the ferry.
2: I rode the ferry in on another beautiful day as I did the last time.
3: And you're not playing golf today.
2: No golf, but I played 2 days in a row. And I got to say, I tell it like it is. I played very well the last 2 days. What a beautiful day it was today. And on my way here, I stopped at a pretzel stand. I got a couple of pretzels with some mustard and also some almonds for you, Joan.
3: That is so New York.
2: New York lunch.
3: What do you usually eat when you go to the stadium, when you're at Yankee Stadium?
2: You know, when I go to the stadium these days, I'm in the box. I'm in the suites.
3: Oh, okay? Fancy. He's fancy, Alex.
2: I'm in the suites.
1: Very fancy.
2: So I'll have whatever they have there, nice, you know, like maybe a smash burger or something like that. That they have good smash burgers there with some french fries.
3: Ooh.
2: But it just depends on what I'm looking at.
3: Do you ever go back to the hot dog?
2: I do. I love hot dogs.
3: I know Ryan and I talked about that before the show. We want the hot dog at the stadium.
4: Who wouldn't want the hot dog at the stadium?
2: Yeah. Love the hot tradition. Dogs.
4: Although you could say the same about the chicken buckets they got
1: the
4: over
1: chicken
4: there.
1: Chicken buckets, yeah.
4: I mean, those reign supreme.
3: There you go.
2: And listen, what about the question here? Come on. The question is Aaron Judge
1: going
2: to be playing this series? I think they made a great decision on not putting him on the other roster.
3: And they did fine without him, huh?
2: They did fine without. They got a lot of firepower.
4: More than
2: if
4: fine.
2: They use it. They got a lot if they do it the right way, which they did. But let me say this to you, and a lot of people don't know this, Alex and Joan. He got a PCP shot. I don't think anybody knows what that is. PCP is like a plasma. They take your blood out. They spin it. And they shoot it back into that spot where there's a slight tear. Mm-hmm. That needs time to coagulate. Am I right? Did I say it the right way?
3: Yeah, you said that right.
2: Okay. It needs time. That's why I'm not sure if they're going to have him for this series either. It's a very, very tough question. What's your thoughts on it, guys?
1: I think, and this is going to be very controversial because he should be in the lineup, right? I think if they're going to put him on the roster, have him as a threat off the bench. I mean, you look at him and Giancarlo. I know Giancarlo's a little banged up, but if they're both on the bench, I'd be scared if I was the Rays. Just have them knowing that they're there waiting in the wings.
2: Well, you know what, Alex? That's why they carried 16 players, because if they used Giancarlo at the end of the game, they had an extra guy to run for him.
1: That's right.
2: Okay, that's what he is. But now, as you know, this is a 5-game series. 5 games. You're going to need extra pitcher now. Mm-hmm. Okay, so that's going to be the decision. Do I keep a guy like Giancarlo or do I keep Judge for the end of the game? Okay, so that's a question.
3: Technical question.
2: Yeah.
3: Can you change it at the last minute or no?
2: You can't. You have to. The rosters are set at 10. They're probably out right now.
3: For this year?
2: Yeah, they're probably out right now. Yes.
3: And they can't change it.
2: They can't. Well, only if a guy gets hurt.
3: Okay.
2: You can change him.
3: Okay.
1: And I know there's a lot of speculation of who's going to pitch. Maybe later on we'll ask Dave Rigetti who he thinks the rotation should be. Personally, I think Rodon should be involved in the mix here, but we'll see if we get to that point.
2: I agree with you wholeheartedly. And
1: Carlos Rodon.
2: And it's so inspiring to know that the young kids of the Yankees are playing vital roles. From the end of the season till now, that's so important.
3: Yeah,
4: and they're having
2: kudos to Cashman.
3: How many games are you going to this year?
2: Well, I'm going. I'm actually going Wednesday night.
3: Wednesday.
2: I am. I'm going Wednesday night.
4: Game three.
2: That's game three.
3: Game three.
2: Yeah.
3: Where is that?
2: Yankee Stadium.
3: Okay.
2: Yeah,
1: that'll be at the stadium. If they come up tied 1-1, I'll be very happy.
3: Right, because they play two games in Tampa and then they come up. Okay.
2: Yeah, that's it. We're ready.
3: All right, you ready?
2: I'm ready to go.
1: I know. We got to get our perspectives from Bucky Dent, Dave Rigetti, Renny LaRue, all coming up right here on the Arthur Idow Power Hour. Alex Garrett, Dom Scala, Joan Pelzer, Ryan Pagano. We'll be right back.
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2: Hi, it's Arthur Idala. 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
1: All right, I'm Alex Garrett, back here at the Arthur Idala Power Hour with the one and only Dom Scala, Joan Pelzer, Ryan Pagano. Dom, I understand this is our very next guest's favorite song, New York, New York. I mean, did you really get Bucky Dent on the anniversary of his home run? Is that what's happening right now?
2: Oh, it's great, man. I'm so happy that Bucky agreed to come on. He's a great guy. Everybody's going to love him. How you doing, Bucky, today?
10: I'm doing great, man. 48 years ago today, buddy, we were in Fenway. Big game. Whole world stopped, and it doesn't seem like people forget that day because it was a great game.
2: And that is very true. The whole world stopped that day, and everybody was watching that game. Who could forget such a beautiful day, 70 degrees, and in Fenway Park? I'm going to turn it back over to Alex right now.
11: Deep to left. Yastrzemski will not get it. It's a home run. A three-run home run for Bucky Dent. The Yankees now lead it by a score of 3-2.
2: Hey, Bucky, that was so great. I remember being in the bullpen that day, and we were all going, get it up. Get up there. Get up there. And then it went in the net there, man. It was unbelievable. And you were running the bases because you thought it was going to go off the wall. Am I correct?
10: Correct. I didn't think it was going to go out. I didn't know if I hit it high enough. And, you know, I was going to be, you know, I needed to get to second base, you know. And I was running hard. And when I rounded first, you know, I saw Yastrzemski buckle at the wall. And then I saw the umpire signal it was a home run. And then as I rounded third, Fenway was dead silent except for the Yankee Yankee fans, and you know, went back to the dugout. Everybody was going nuts, and you know, it was just an exciting moment.
2: You know, you were one of the greatest fielding shortstops of all time. I remember when Gene Michael used to say, if I wanted anybody to, for the ball to be hit to in the last out of a World Series, it was Bucky Dent. And that's a true fact. What's your take on those two guys? Are they going to be the future of the middle of the infield with the Yankees?
10: I think they are. You know, I've been there, like you said, Dom, for the last couple of years, you know, watching them take ground balls. And, you know, the thing that strikes me is, you know, and you know this, over time, the shortstops have gotten bigger. They're stronger. They're more athletic. And, you know, they have all the physical tools, you know. And I watched Lombard for 2 years. I think he's going to be a really an outstanding shortstop. I sometimes think he gets a little too aggressive, you know, with one hand, but I guess that's what they're teaching now. We weren't taught that. We were taught to catch the ball with two hands unless we didn't get a jump on it, you know. So the difference of teaching is a lot, you know, is a lot different today. Volpe, I think he's more comfortable at second base from watching him play since he's come back up. He's got good range. I think his arm suits second base much better than it did shortstop. But, you know, that could be the future of the middle of their infield in the next few years, you know. I mean, they're both young. They're both athletic. They both, you know, get the balls real well, and they turn the double play well. And I've always said, you know, for me, a shortstop needs to have good arm strength to turn the double play, and so does the second baseman, you know. So I think they could both be, you know, the future of the Yankee infield.
2: Yeah, I totally agree with you. I remember the stories you used to tell me about that you put the tongue depressors in your glove. Why don't you tell the fans about that a little bit, that, you know, about the glove that you used to use?
10: Well, you know, I learned it from a couple of really good infielders. You know, my first year in the big leagues, I used a little bitty glove. You know, back then we used real small gloves. And I played on AstroTurf in Chicago, but the turf, you know, and the base paths were dirt. So the ball would take really funny spins off of it, you know. And so one day I was talking to Cookie Rojas in spring training, and he told me that he took sanitary socks and jammed them in the three fingers of his glove, you know, to make sure the ball, you know, rolled straight, that the fingers didn't bend back when you were charging the ball. So I went a little bit farther. I took tongue suppressors and I cut them off, taped them, put baby powder, and I put them in the first three fingers. And it kept the glove fingers straight, you know. I never bent my fingers. And then I was talking to Mark Belanger one day, the great infielder from the Baltimore Orioles, who, you know, I watched him play a lot, and I tried to pattern myself by him because he used to catch the ball. He never made a mistake. He caught everything clean. He had good true throwing arm. And he told me he used to take the heel out of the glove, you know, so that the ball wouldn't bounce on the heel when it hits you in the heel. So I did that. I took the heel out, and I went to a little bit larger glove, and it made all the difference in the world playing on that AstroTurf in Chicago. You know, I had a little more glove, not so much, but just enough that I could control it. And those two things really, really helped me, you know, as far as, you know, making sure I caught the ball clean.
2: Yeah, so in other words, you know, today, like we talked about this a little bit last night, you and I, that, you know, everything is, you know, fielding the ball off to the side, one-handed, you know. But the kids today, they still have to learn the fundamentals of the game. They have to learn to get in front of the ball, you know, take that quick step, not that hop that we talked about. Take that, you know, that little quick step and get to the ball and then get the momentum going with the first base. Am I correct on that?
10: Absolutely. You're absolutely correct. You know, I had one of the great infield instructors. I was lucky. I had a great infield instructor with the White Sox. His name was Al Monchak. And he taught me an awful lot about playing the game, you know, about positioning, about footwork, about where to center the ball in your body, you know, catching the ball with two hands. We only really caught the ball one-handed if we had to go left or right after the ball. I was one that always, you know, told my infielders, look for a bad hop. There's nothing routine about a baseball being hit at you. And I think sometimes today, you know, the infielders, from watching, you know, guys teach and stuff like that, they become more one-handed fielders. You know, and, you know, they attack everything. And I don't believe you have to attack every ball. I believe you have to go after it under control. You know, because you never know what the ball is going to do, even though the fields are really good. So that's a little bit of the difference in the teaching philosophy of today, you know.
2: Buck, tell us a story about George Steinbrenner, you know, when you first came to the Yankees, that you were a big Yankee fan, right, when growing up in Florida.
10: Diehard Yankee fan. You know, in Florida growing up, in the afternoons, you know, when I was young, I was probably 8, 9, 10 years old. And, you know, the Yankee games would be on in the afternoon. All their games were played in the afternoon.
2: Right.
10: So, you know, the teacher would come in and say, hey, if you or quiet, I'll turn, you know, the World Series game on you. And it seemed like every year the Yankees were in the World Series, you know. So I became a big Yankee fan, a big Mickey Mantle fan. And I followed him. You know, my dream was to always be a Yankee. And, you know, then I got drafted by the White Sox and I played 6 years in their organization. And then I heard a little bit of rumbling in spring training. One of my dearest friends, Joe Iligosh, called me one day and said, hey, you got to stay home tonight. Bill Veeck and George Steinbrenner are meeting tonight for dinner, and I think you're going to get traded to New York. And I was like, oh, my God, what a dream come true. And so I stayed home about 20 straight days. And I called Joe, so I'm not staying home anymore. I'm going out, you know. And it came down to the last day. We had an off day. The Yankees had an off day. And so I was packing my bags to put in the car because we were going to Toronto. It was the first
2: getaway day.
10: We're going to open in Toronto. And the phone is ringing. So I just casually walked back in, picked up the phone, said hello. And I hear this voice go, are you Bucky Dent? And I go, yeah. He goes, this is George Steinbrenner. I go, get out of here. You know? And he says, no, this is George. And I have a deal that'll make you a Yankee if you'll sign a contract. And I said, give me 5 minutes. And so I got off the phone. I called Nick Bonacani, who was my agent, told him I wanted to be a Yankee. And 5 minutes later, he called me back and said I was a Yankee. And I was just so excited about being a Yankee.
2: And your good friend, Goose Gossage, who you've grown up, you started with him, right, with the White Sox. And then you were his teammate now in New York. And I'm sure you have a great Goose Gossage story, maybe the one when he went off with George in the clubhouse.
10: Like take it up to the fat man.
2: Yeah.
10: Yeah.
2: Right?
10: Yeah. Goose and I started back in 1970 with the White Sox, you know, in rookie ball in Sarasota. And then he went to Appleton, Wisconsin. And about 2 weeks later, I wound up going and getting called up to Appleton, Wisconsin. And him and Terry Forster were rooming together at the time. And when I got there, I'd really never been on a plane. And I'm laying in Appleton, Wisconsin. And Deacon Jones, the hitting coach, picked me up. And I didn't know where I was going to stay, what I was going to do, what. And so Goose that night said, hey, why don't you stay with me and Terry Forster? And I said, great, I'd love to. So we had one mattress. We had two pillows, two sheets, one blanket, and we slept on the floor. And we made $500 a month, and we thought we were in heaven. You know?
2: Oh, my God, $500 a month. I remember those days. I remember those days. And that was before taxes.
10: That was before taxes, and we made $3 a day meal money on the road.
2: Yeah.
1: Go ahead, Bucky, what was it like having Dom Scala as a roommate? Speaking of, you know, room and board.
10: Oh yeah, I had Big Dom as my roommate. No, he was a great roomie. You know, he was great to be around. I love him. He's been like a brother to me, and we've known each other for a long, long time, man.
2: Yes, sir. You know, I want to ask you this question, Buck. Listen, you know, you managed the game. You were a coach, but you know, you were a pretty good manager. For a few years, it's a lot different today managing, isn't it? Like you know, Boone just like sits there on the stands, there on the step, you know, spitting sunflower seeds. I hardly ever see him communicating with his bench coach or anybody like that. Now, it had to be different back in the day. You were always talking to your coaches, am I correct?
10: Oh, always talking. You know, I was fortunate, you know, when Dick Houser, my last year playing for him in 84, he talked me into going down and be a manager. He says, Bucky, he says, I think you'll be a great manager. But I'm going to give you some advice. You need to go to the minor leagues and learn how to run a game and run a pitching staff, because when you start running the game, you'll find out that the game speeds up, you know, later in the game, and you got to be ahead of it, and you know, and you got to learn and handle a pitching staff. So I took his advice and I started managing in 85. And I was lucky. I had some great coaches with me that helped me along. You know, I had Brian Butterfield. I had Bill Mambo Cat as my pitching coach, you know, and
2: Mambo,
10: you know, each big Bill loved him. He really helped me a lot. And then the next year I had Hoyt Wilhelm, and then the third year I had Kenny Rowe, who just came over from the Orioles, and they taught me a lot about handling a pitching staff. And so, you know, Dick said, you're going to have to learn everything about the game. And he was right.
2: I just wanted to ask you a question. When was the last time you were in Boston? And I know that you have they have a nickname for you, Bucky Bleepin' Dent. So when was the last time you were there, and have you been called that?
10: Oh, sure. I've been called that a lot. You know, probably every 10 seconds when I'm in Boston. But I was there a couple years ago for the playoffs when the Yankees played the Red Sox up there and Cole was pitching. But that's pretty much the last time I've been up there to watch a game.
1: All right, Bucky, a couple more questions on my end. Firstly, it seemed that home run 48 years ago today propelled you for an incredible World Series, batting .417, earning MVP. I mean, that home run 48 years ago giving you confidence that whole postseason, I'm guessing.
10: It did. You know, I mean, I started to feel pretty good taking batting practice that day. I've been struggling a little bit, you know, before going into that series. But, you know, sometimes you just start to get locked in. And when I hit the home run in Boston, I started to feel good at the plate, and it just carried over through the playoffs and into the World Series, you know. And a lot of people forget that I was the most valuable player in the World Series in 78 because of the home run, you know, because it was such a big game, Boston, New York one day, stuff like that. But, I was the most valuable player in the 78 World Series.
2: Well, I'll tell you what, man, I want to thank you personally. I never did it on the air. Thank you for getting me my World Series ring, my first year in the major leagues. And it's given me the ticket to everywhere. It's like the key to any city that I go to. If somebody sees it, they let me right in. So thank you, Bucky Dent, for coming on the show tonight. And we love you over here in New York, and we'll see you very, very soon.
10: Well, I thank you. I thank you. As far as your ring, man, it's always to get that ring, man. I remember I got my first one the year before in 77, and I tell you what, that's what you play for, buddy.
2: That's great.
10: A World Series ring.
2: So lastly, Buck, just to finish it up on a good note here, what's your assessment of the Rays and the Yankees this upcoming weekend? What's your thoughts on it? You're a great baseball man. I'd like to know your thoughts on this.
10: Well, you know, the Yankees, they played extremely well against Boston. I mean, they were just swinging the bats. They were doing little things well. And we talked about that yesterday, me and you, when we were just kind of talking, you know, that, you know, the Yankees finally started playing baseball again. You know, they laid down some bunts. They ran the bases well. They played good defense. And their starting pitching is so good. And, you know, they started, you know, man on third base, you know, Wells got a big fly ball, a sacrifice fly. And those are the little things that really show up in these games in the playoffs, because you're not going to really produce a lot of runs because the pitching is so good. You're facing the 1-2-3 guys all the time. And so little things are going to be a big part of the game. And they showed that in the series against Boston. And I think some of the younger players, Ben Rice, you know, Jones, Spencer Jones, Lombard, you know, they're young kids with energy, and you know, they just played with a lot of energy in that series against Boston.
2: A lot of energy, and they're hungry for a ring, as you know.
10: Yes, they are.
2: Let me just say this to you. You tell me if you agree with me on this. The turning point in that second game was that Lombard at bat against Crochet. He had him fooled with two sliders and then tried to get cute, right, Bucky, with that fastball?
10: Yeah, he threw him two sliders down, and then he swung at him, and he tried to throw a fastball, and he got it up all over the plate. And Lombard did a great job.
2: Yes, he did.
10: He stayed on that ball and hit it in the right center field, and it was a big hit. And, you know, it changed, you know, it just changed the game right there. And, you know, those are moments, you know. Those are little moments that become big moments in games because, like I said, the pitching's so good, you know.
2: Yep.
10: And they did some really good things, you know. Jones running the bunt out, you know, the first base.
2: Yep.
10: And the first baseman, I thought, was in the wrong spot. He's in the
2: absolutely
10: back part of the bag. Instead of being in the front part of the bag, he would have been out. But,
2: yep,
10: you know, that was a big part of the game. It kept the inning going.
2: Baseball 101 gets you a lot of good things in short series. You know what I mean, Buck? Hey, listen,
10: yes,
2: I spoke to Cashman yesterday, and I said to him, small ball plus long ball plus pitching equals domination and Yankee wins. And that's where we're at. So listen, Bucky Dent, it was great to have you. Thank you so, so much for being on the show. And I will see you very soon, my friend.
10: You got it, Dom. Thanks for having me on, guys.
2: All right. Take care.
1: Well, thank you, Bucky Dent, Dom Scala, Joan Pelzer, Ryan Pagano in with me tonight. I'm Alex Garrett. We'll be back with more on the Arthur Idala Power Hour.

0: Born on America's darkest day of 9/11, the Tunnel to Towers Foundation has been helping America's heroes ever since. In this 25th anniversary year of 9/11, we honor heroes like New York City Police Department Detective Eric Kaleha. Kaleha, a Bensonhurst, Brooklyn native, worked his way up to the rank of detective and answered the call after September 11th, serving at Ground Zero in the months that followed. In 2022, he was diagnosed with multiple cancers tied to his heroic service. Just 5 months later, he passed away from a 9/11 related illness. Eric is survived by his wife, Marilyn, and his two children. 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

0: All right, back here on the Arthur Idala Power Hour, Joni Pelzer, Dom Scala. Dom, what a conversation with Bucky Dent just a few minutes ago, huh?
1: Great stuff. Great stuff, guys. Really was.
0: And now on our line is the one, the only, Dave Righetti, nicknamed Rags, who, of course, is known for his no-hitter back in 1983 on July 4th. But beyond that, 16-year career in Major League Baseball, and of course, a pitching coach that won three championships with the San Francisco Giants. Dom, bring us Dave Righetti tonight.
1: Hey, Dave Righetti is with us from Arizona. He's a special assistant to the general manager these days after a long career with the Giants as a three-time world champion, and he's doing some great things with the young pitchers over there. Dave, thanks for coming aboard.
2: What's up, Dom?
1: All right. Great to hear from you.
2: Here. I'm in Arizona sweating right now.
1: Oh, yeah. You're at instructional ball with the San Francisco Giants, right?
2: Yeah. I'm at the ballpark right now.
1: Dave, you are a special advisor, right, to the GM these days.
2: Correct.
1: Go
2: ahead.
1: A lot of people don't know about that. Tell us about what you're doing right now.
2: Well, since 2017, I've been helping out in the minor leagues here with the Giants as a special assistant to our minor league coordinator, Kyle Haynes. He asked me to come down after our stint with the big league team all those years. And
1: how many years? 18 years, Dave, with the Giants?
2: As the pitching coach, yeah.
1: 18 years. Three World Series, am I correct?
2: Actually, four. But we lost one, so we forgot about that one.
1: We always forget about the ones we lost, like in 81, right?
2: You know what? I don't forget them.
1: Yeah, I know what you're saying. I know what you're saying, man. Hey, let me tell you something, Dave. You did some incredible things in your career. Of course, one being the no-hitter, you know, in July 4th. Do you remember that day? Of course you remember that day. But you remember what happened? I mean, I know what happens when you throw a no-hitter and you collapsed in Butch Weiniger's arms. But do you remember what happened after that? tell everybody in case they don't remember or they never heard about it.
2: Well, it was the All-Star break, so by the time I got done with John Gordon, and I think I'm just guessing, I think it was Frank Messer, and maybe Mel Allen, because Mel did that game on Sports Channel.
1: Right, right.
2: Everybody was gone when I got in the locker room. Half the team was gone. And, you know, then the writers get you, and by the time they got done with me, there was nobody left. But me and Nettles, it was the All-Star break, and we're California guys. We didn't want to fly all the way home. And he goes, "What do you want to do?" And I said, "Hey, the Beach Boys are playing it. You know, down in Atlantic City." He goes, "What?" I said, "Let's go down there." And so we ended up going down to Atlantic City, me and Nettles.
1: Wow, that's a great story. But I'm going to tell you what I remember about that day, okay?
2: What?
1: Because you were probably like in another world, doing all that. I remember Chuck Mangione serenading you on the French horn in Yankee Stadium dugout to feel so good. Am I correct on that one?
2: Yeah, that was pretty cool.
1: In fact,
2: I didn't know what to do, Dom. I just sat there, but, you know, Chuck, he was so good, and he was such a big Yankee fan.
1: Yes, yes.
2: I just wanted to get out of his way, but, you know, it was weird. You know, I look at that. I think I had a beer in my hand, too. George Frazier gave me a Can you do that nowadays?
1: Oh, no. I don't think they have that or chew in the dugouts anymore. I got a story for you. Remember when you cut your finger in the bullpen? Remember that?
2: Of course I do.
1: Oh, my God. That was unbelievable. Oh, my God. We were going crazy. Oh, boy. Tell them about that story. You were talking about the wrestling, remember?
2: Well, 100%. I don't know why it was on in the daytime, but it was the Iran things. The Iron Cheek and Sergeant Slaughter, and they had a match. And as I come into the bullpen, Mike Armstrong, all you guys were asking me about the match, because I had to get there for the first pitch. And all I did, I said, "Well, Sergeant Slaughter took his helmet off and he hit the Sheik in the head." And when I motioned and mimicked Slaughter taking his helmet off, I caught the water cooler behind me and sliced
1: my finger. The lip was sticking out.
2: Remember that?
1: Yeah.
2: So George actually, because it was about wrestling, he thought we were fighting in the wrestling in the bullpen. That's why that was one of his first lie detector tests.
1: Yes. He called us all in from the bullpen, put us in different rooms, and asked us questions, different questions, to see if they matched. And thank God they matched, because I would have been fired.
2: So I ended up going in because my hand's bleeding.
1: Yeah, I was taping up your finger, remember, with the tape. I was trying to stop the bleeding at the time.
2: And so somehow George found out, maybe because I walked back across the field.
1: Yes.
2: And when I got in the clubhouse, by the time I made it to the training room, he was sitting there waiting for me. And he ripped me, you know what?
1: Yes.
2: I said, George, I just sliced it on a wall. I said, cut it off. I don't care. Cut the skin off. And Monahan goes, no. You know, Gino.
1: Yeah.
2: And I said, yeah, just cut it off and just put some salve on there. And he goes, no, that's not going to work.
1: Put the crazy glue on there.
2: I said, yeah. I said, no. He goes, no, you're going to need a bunch of stitches. And George goes, that's it. You're punished.
1: So, Dave, you're going to be watching the games, right, this weekend? What's your prediction? Yeah. What are you thinking about? You love the way the Yankees are playing right now?
2: I mean, you know, it's pretty cool about them. It's been a long time because, you know, the platoon stuff, but I like the way the lefties are handling the left-handed pitchers.
1: Yeah.
2: Right? I mean, that's huge because without Judge and Stanton in there, if your lefties don't hit lefties, you're done.
1: Yeah.
2: And that's what Chris Chambliss used to do, right? And Reggie would come up with a big hit. I know Nettles had a little trouble off those guys, but they're the key to the offense, you know?
1: Yep.
2: And so that's big. And the pitching seems to be in order, you know, and I'm a David Bednar fan. I had him.
1: Oh,
2: in the
1: he's a bulldog.
2: WBC. Yeah. He's a great kid. And, yeah, I'd like to see them do well, and so I think they're set up pretty well to have a nice series. So whoever, of course, they're going to play a big series, but I think they'll be a tough out, let's put it that way.
1: Yeah. You know what, Dave? I talk with Cashman every once in a while, and I was talking to him yesterday, and I said, you know, I love the way you guys approach this series. You know, it was small ball plus long ball plus pitching equals Yankee dominance and a series win. And I believe that that's what they have to do. And I believe most teams that do that, and they've been doing that, like the White Sox and, you know, the other teams that are in it, they're going to win some games. So listen, Dave, thank you so much for coming on today. Anytime. And good luck to you the rest of the way, and good luck with that thumb.
2: Hey, Dom, thanks, man.
1: We'd like to
2: see you.
1: All right, buddy.
2: I appreciate you. Thanks for having me, you guys.
1: All right. Take care.
2: Okay. Bye.
0: And hello, Chuck Mangione, to end this segment here. I mean, come on. Feels so good?
1: Chuck was a big Yankee fan. He invited us to all his concerts. It was great.
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14: 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Yeah.
0: All right, back here on the Arthur Idala Power Hour. I'm Alex Garrett with Dom Scala, Joan Pelzer, Joni. Dom, what's up? How are you liking the show so far?
1: Oh, boy, we're having such a great time. Bucky Dent was terrific. Dave, we had some great stories, didn't we, Joan? Huh?
15: Bucky Bleep and Dent and Rags.
1: And Rags.
15: That's all I'm going to say.
1: Talking about how he had a cut finger in the bullpen.
15: Oh, my gosh. That was something I had never heard.
1: Yeah, he didn't say that I taped it. I was trying to tape it up to stop the
15: and
1: bleeding.
15: And
1: he
15: wanted
1: Hey, tell us who's here now, Alex.
0: All right, we're going up to Troy, New York for the New York State Baseball Hall of Fame. The founder, Rennie LaRue, he's the executive director who established the hall in 2010, also created the New York State Basketball and Hockey Hall of Fame. He's a Saratoga Springs native, and he joins us right now at the Arthur Idala Power Hour. Hi, Rennie. Thanks for joining us.
16: Thank you so much for having me on.
1: Rennie, Dom here, your buddy. Hope all is well with you. I just spoke to you the other day. Congratulations on your new grandson, Robert. So happy for you. Join the club.
16: thank you so much, Dom.
1: Hey, Rennie, you're a pioneer, man. Let me tell you something. Tell us a little bit something about how it all started in a nutshell and where we're at today. I know you've come a long, long way, boy. I'm so proud to be a part of it.
16: It started because of Johnny Podres, the guy who won the 1955 Game 7 for the first Brooklyn Dodger team that won a World Series. John lived upstate. He was a friend. He did some things for me in my Wall Street career. And the more time I spent with him, the more I wanted to find a way to honor him. And the best way to do it was to start this Hall of Fame, which has been getting better and better every year. You're a very proud and honored inductee, and we're glad to have you.
1: Yeah, I'll tell you what, I am a proud inductee. I'm proud to be on your executive board because you do so many great things. The thing is, though, Rennie, a lot of people don't realize that this is kind of like a little bit of a stepping stone. The New York State Baseball Hall of Fame is a stepping stone to some people who are on the cusp of getting into Cooperstown. Am I correct? How does that happen? How does that happen?
16: Well, when Gil Hodges got in, we had inducted him a few months earlier, and we had a little campaign going for Gil. Vin Scully, Jay Horowitz, Bob Costas. There were several people that were pro-Gil Hodges. When he got inducted into our Hall of Fame, his son Gil Jr. spoke. Cooperstown was in the audience that night, and I think that momentum carried him over the following year.
1: Hey, you know what, Randy? You just mentioned something. People in the audience. You get 400 to 450 people on that Sunday afternoon. What a great day that is. The people that get inducted, who do you got coming in this year? Tell us about the star-studded lineup that you have this year.
16: Well, we have Al Leiter, who pitched for the Yankees and Mets and Toronto, won a World Series with the Florida Marlins. We have Richie Hebner, for those of you who remember, 1971 Pittsburgh Pirate World Championship starting third baseman, played with the great Roberto Clemente. We have Mike Easler, Yankee, Red Sox, and also a World Series champion with the 1979 We Are Family Pirates. We have Turk Wendell, number 99, who wore the shark tooth necklace, had a great 12-year career in the bigs as a reliever. Then we have this other guy some of you may have heard of, Roger Clemens.
1: Wow. Wow, Roger Clemens. That's a good get, let me tell you.
16: Yeah, Roger, you know, he was so thrilled to get this phone call, and it means so much to him. And, you know, we, as you know, we are, it's very hard to get into our Hall of Fame.
1: Yeah.
16: And we're thrilled for each inductee, but we're especially thrilled for Roger, who's one of the greatest pitchers of all time.
1: That's great. Listen, people out there in New York City, if you're on your way to Cooperstown, you can stop in Troy, New York, which is a half hour from Cooperstown.
16: It's actually in Gloversville, Doc.
1: Oh, Gloversville. I'm sorry. You're right.
16: Which is 45 minutes from Cooperstown, and it is free admission. We're open on Saturdays from 11 to 4.
1: Thanks for correcting me, Rennie. Hey, listen, that's why you're the president. I'm just one of the directors, you know what I mean? Rennie?
16: Yes, sir.
15: I got to get up there. Alex, have you been?
0: Well, here's the announcement. Rennie has said, yeah, you can come up. So I'm going to be up there for the Hall of Fame induction this year. I'm very excited. Thank you,
15: Rennie,
0: for saving me a seat this year.
15: Maybe you could cover it on your blog, Alex.
0: Oh, that's the plan. That is the plan.
15: Come back on after you've done the induction. Maybe you and Dom can come back on with Arthur Idala and do a nice show.
1: That would be
15: great. Tell us how it went.
1: How do you like that? You impress Joan. You're in.
15: There you go. All right, that puts a lid on it. Should we say he was
0: the
15: closer?
0: That slams the lid.
1: That was good.
15: He was the closer.
1: Yeah, no,
15: Rennie's the closer.
1: Rennie was the closer.
15: I'm going to keep saying that.
1: I
15: think I'm funny.
1: I like that.
0: You are funny, Joni. Well, thanks for listening tonight. Dom Scala, thanks as always.
1: Thank
0: for joining us, Joni.
1: Thank you, Joan.
0: And thanks to everybody out there for listening to us.
15: And thanks to Bucky.
0: Yes, Bucky, Dave Righetti, and, of course, Rennie LaRue, and all of you for listening. Arthur Idala Power, back Monday, live and local.
1: And thank you, Arthur, for having us.
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20: News this hour from Town Hall, I'm Mary Rose. Tennessee's governor is facing renewed calls to commute Krista Pike's death sentence after last week's failed execution. Pike's attorney says she remains critically ill on a ventilator and argues she has endured a torturous execution attempt. Prison Commissioner Frank Strada has resigned. A new CDC-led study shows most people with the flu stop isolating when they are still likely contagious.
2: The study says most people with the flu end their isolation 4 days after symptoms begin when they still are at their most viral. Researchers stress the importance of post-isolation precautions like hand washing, improving indoor air quality, and cleaning high-touch surfaces. CDC guidelines say people can end isolation when their symptoms have been improving for 24 hours without fever-reducing medication. I'm Lisa Carton.
20: A retirement party may have revealed Pete Hegseth's adversaries. Correspondent Ken Lorman has the details.
21: A retirement party for Colonel David Butler, whom Pete Hegseth ordered fired, gathered Hegseth critics, including General Mark Milley, ex-Army Secretary Dan Driscoll, and journalists like Jeffrey Goldberg of The Atlantic, fueling suspicions of a coordinated smear campaign amid Signalgate. Hegseth allies view the event as evidence of Pentagon leakers and media allies plotting against him. Ken Lorman reporting.
20: President Trump says he created a new Super Intelligence Force, or SIF. The president posted on Truth Social this morning that its goals are to ensure the U.S. is the world leader in SI. The agency will work closely with public interest groups. More on these stories at townhall.com.
17: For over 83 years, Columbus Citizens Foundation has promoted Italian-American culture and heritage and awarded thousands of scholarships to talented students who need support to reach their academic dreams. 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

0: Police say the man was found just before 8 p.m. in East Rockaway Inlet near Beach 9th Street and Seagirt Avenue. Members of the Nassau County Fire Department pulled him from the water. He died a short time later at St. John's Episcopal Hospital. The Daily News reports it was not immediately clear why the man was in the ocean, though the weather was exceptionally warm. There were no lifeguards on duty, with the beach season having ended September 13th. I'm Larry Kofsky.
1: The U.S. Supreme Court begins a new term Monday with several high-profile cases on its docket. The justices are expected to weigh state bans on semi-automatic rifles, voting laws requiring proof of citizenship, and parental rights in transgender-related cases. Breaking news and analysis at townhall.com. Over 4,500 pounds of imported ready-to-eat chicken stew are being recalled.
2: The products were not re-inspected after entering the U.S. The chicken products imported from South Korea were produced on March 30th and have Best Buy date of September 29th, 2027. The recall includes cardboard boxes containing pouches of Sempio Korean Ginseng Chicken Stew Classic. The products were shipped to distributors and retailers in Florida, Georgia, Illinois, Maryland, New Jersey, New York, Pennsylvania, and Virginia. John Scott reporting.
1: An extreme heat wave is baking South California. Los Angeles broke a daily record of 102 degrees in the afternoon on Friday, and the National Weather Service says it might have even gotten hotter by late afternoon. Forecasters say the heat wave could spread triple-digit temps through Southern California for the next week. More on these stories at townhall.com.
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5: One of these men is a highly respected New York attorney, Lucas A. Ferrara. 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

0: that song, Alex?
1: Yes, of course. It's one of my favorite composers, John Philip Sousa.
0: Yes, it's marching music. And with the takeover of Washington, D.C., and the National Guard patrolling the Capitol, that music choice is certainly fitting. I think we can all agree that Washington, D.C. is certainly unique. Many call it a city of contradictions. It's the symbolic heart of our democracy. It's home to the White House, the Supreme Court, the Pentagon, the Federal Reserve, the Library of Commerce, the Smithsonian, and those are just a few of the many institutions. Now get this, Mert. D.C. residents live under a system that denies them full democratic rights. Did you know that? They pay federal taxes, serve in the military, have to abide by federal laws, but they lack voting representation in Congress, and they face constant threat of federal override of their decisions. This issue, and I'm going to ask you to react to it in a minute, came to a head in August last month when President Trump declared a public safety emergency in Washington, D.C. Now, despite local crime data showing that crime had dropped 28% compared to last year, Trump insisted that the takeover was necessary because the Capitol was, I quote, plagued by bloodshed, bedlam, and squalor. He announced Liberation Day and authorized the deployment of the National Guard and agents from the FBI, DEA, and U.S. Marshals Service. About 1,650 officers were involved in raids and checkpoints across the city. There were about 100 arrests the first week alone, and among those detained were undocumented immigrants, individuals with outstanding warrants, and residents accused of minor crimes. You okay with all that, Mert?
2: You know, one thing that's an excellent question.

0: question, but you know, I try to practice patience and meditation and stuff like that, because when
1: really?
0: I'm thinking, yes. When I'm thinking about this whole situation in D.C., because I can see both sides, you know, Trump, you know, on an island in a vacuum, what he's doing is a terrific thing. You know, I think it's really remarkable, you know,
1: sending
0: in the National Guard.
1: Oh, okay.
0: Sending in the Guard, cleaning up the crime, preventing people from, you know, terrorizing the city. But the patience that I'm talking about is, I know that if I just wait, eventually those National Guard troops are going to leave. And if I'm a criminal, I'm going to employ that patience that old Mert was just talking about, and I'm going to sneak right back into where I was right before those National Guards came in to shut the city down and make it safer. So I see how people can be concerned with having a National Guard in their city, because the National Guard is going to leave at some point. We can't have in America our cities become militarized states, militarized zones. It doesn't look good. That's not what America is supposed to be about. So eventually the crime will return.
1: But we can't have zones of bedlam and squalor, Murd, either. I mean, I get your point. I think what you're saying, and correct me if I'm wrong, is that if you don't correct the underlying root causes, this is just performative. This is not going to solve anything.
0: Because I know you got more to read. I know you got more to read, but let me just correct you.
1: Well, it's not
0: about
1: reading. It's about having a discussion. Is that what you're...
0: Right.
1: It's about addressing the underlying root causes or not.
0: And the underlying cause is the cops, the detectives, the crime prevention programs in these areas. That's the underlying issue. And that doesn't start with the people. That starts with the elected officials and what they allow to take place.
1: You mean it's not working? You have to be a little bit more specific. So that you're saying that the existing systems aren't working adequately? What's the larger point? Because I'm not following.
0: The larger point is, it's not the people. It is the politicians and the elected officials in these areas that are not doing an effective job. If they would allow police officers to do their job, if they were to actually take these things seriously, you wouldn't need the National Guard.
1: Amen.
0: So the underlying issue...
1: I don't believe I'm agreeing with you on this one. All right, let's...
0: You agree with me on a lot of stuff. You just don't realize it. You agree, because we're like brothers almost. We agree on a lot of stuff. We just fight over little things.
1: Oh, look, the studio audience agrees with you. So that makes all...
0: I don't want to be disrespectful. I would say you're like a great uncle or something. I don't want to be disrespectful and call you
1: brother. What's wrong with brother? I think that's...
0: Well, you know, you have more wisdom. I'm going to say this in a nice way. You have more wisdom than me. You've seen many more moons and suns, sunrises and sunsets than me. So,
1: well,
0: I'm going to give you credit for your wisdom and your age.
1: I'll take brother. Alex, what do you think? Murd has a point there, doesn't he? They're not addressing the underlying cause.
2: Oh, no, they're not. But I'll tell you, as far as this whole National Guard thing goes, I changed my mind when I saw all the people in D.C. really appreciative of it. I mean, you saw the people smiling at the troops as they were there. It seemed like the residents of D.C. were appreciative. But you're right. The underlying crime is never addressed in any of these cities. It's just kind of kicking the can down the road mentality.
1: Yeah, and by the way, not everybody was appreciative, by the way. Just for the record, protests erupted at checkpoints with demonstrators chanting, "Go home, fascists, get off our streets." And the aggressive tactics fueled fears that Trump was less, you know, his intervention, Mert, was less about crime and more about power. Now, the irony of Trump's takeover, let me give you some facts and figures. According to the D.C. Police Department, violent crime had dropped before the takeover. Homicides were down 11%, murder, sex abuse cases dropped 50%, and robberies fell nearly 30. Carjackings, which had spiked in prior years, dropped 22%. So all the stats were telling a different story. Now, Trump, in his typical style, was saying that the numbers were manipulated.
0: I can agree with that.
1: You think so?
0: I think a lot of times, it's like what I said earlier, a lot of times, depending on who's ever in charge, who's trying to make a point, who's trying to make a statement, they will come up with numbers to make themselves look good, to make their argument stronger. And I believe that wholeheartedly that takes place a lot in government where, wait a minute, we got to keep certain statistics down so that we don't look bad and we can keep our funding and et cetera, et cetera. So I agree with Trump. And this is why when they try to use stats and statistics, I look at them and say, I don't know if I can really agree with your stats and statistics. So when Trump tries to use stats, I'm going to do the same thing that he's doing right now. I'm going to look at his numbers and say, I don't know if I can fully trust them. So it's a double-edged sword when you start throwing out these accusations, because this is the president of the United States. If he's saying you can't fully trust these numbers, then who am I to go against what he's saying? I'd be foolish to do that.
1: Well, I don't know. We need some sense. We need some way of measuring crime. And if the numbers are manipulated, then heads should roll. Okay? This shouldn't be based on opinion. Oh, I feel the crime stats are manipulated. What kind of nonsense is that? You know what? The second part, law and order. There needs to be some order, some trust in the system. And that if the data is false, then I think heads should roll. Alex, what, you think the numbers were manipulated? Look, do I think it's possible they were manipulated? Yes, I agree, Mert. I think they accused Adams of doing that in New York, underreporting. Or if you called, the police wouldn't respond. Or, yeah, there are ways, I guess, of manipulating.
2: Well, I was getting calls, you know, how about the fact that maybe they weren't reporting all juvenile crime as well? I mean, there might have been all that. Now, it's interesting you mentioned NYPD. They say we had the safest August ever on record. Now, do we believe that? I want to believe that wholeheartedly.
1: Well, what do you see? Do you feel that the city is safer? You're the one that runs around the street with your...
2: I think there's still a mental health issue, but I think the city is mostly safe. It's just this question of what are they reporting, what are they not reporting? And then they're probably not even reporting how many people are sent back out on the street and being released because of bail reform. There's probably that stat out there that's not been reported either.
1: I would imagine recidivism is very, very high. What about you, Gabby? Do you think, does it feel safe? Does the city feel safer to you? What do you think?
3: Me personally, I still believe there's a lot of work to be done.
1: But didn't you fear that somebody almost tried to throw you onto a train platform?
3: Yes, actually, recently.
2: Almost like today, actually,
3: yeah,
2: that happened.
3: Actually,
2: so.
3: Again, seriously. Yes.
1: Again, today?
3: Yes.
2: Today.
3: Mm-hmm.
1: This doesn't sound like a safe city to me. And by the way, this hostile takeover concern, Mert, isn't limited to D.C. That's the setup here. Now Trump may be heading west, with Chicago being the next battleground. Now, on a September morning, Chicago's Mayor Brandon Johnson stood shoulder to shoulder with Governor Pritzker, flanked by pastors, union leaders, community activists. The message is clear. We will not be occupied. But Trump is already saying, we're going in. Trump told reporters, I didn't say when, but we're going in. And I guess he's citing statistics about the dead, 8 dead, 50 wounded since Labor Day. Look, I don't know. D.C. is one thing because of the unique way the D.C. area is structured. It's not a state. It is just part of the federal government in some respects. But states are independent. And as you were suggesting, Mert, for the president of the United States to go into other states and implement some sort of takeover, I think that has constitutional implications, despite whatever crime or chaos may exist. Don't you agree?
0: Well, I don't, because... If you send in the National Guard and they tell you, hey, that's wrong, well, you just remove them. And that's what this administration counts on. They realize people don't want to get bogged down in court battles and fights, because he has the government purse on his side so he can, you know, fight this stuff. And if he loses, so what? It ain't money off his back. So I think he has an approach of, I'm going to do it. I'm just going to do it. And if there's an issue and the courts say get rid of it, well, I'm going to have that in my cap. That's going to be one of the things I get credit for, is I tried to stop crime, but you guys wouldn't let me. You know, that's a smart approach. Listen, I tried my best to go into Chicago and clean it up, but you people, the corrupt government, just made it impossible for me to do it. So that must make you believe, or that would lead people to believe, well, if the president is trying to protect us and these elected officials and these judges won't let him, then the system might need to be overthrew, and we might need to start something new where Trump can be at the helm of it.
1: Wow.
0: I'm not going to say it anymore. I'm so not going to say it anymore. You know,
2: you want Trump PD?
1: You want to power that he already has?
0: Nah.
1: Look, you know what it's called? It's called the Constitution. And I don't see the federal government being allowed to take over a state in the absence of some extreme emergency, which I don't. Look, I think one, any death is one too many. So I'm not trying to diminish the seriousness of what's going on in Chicago or LA or Baltimore for that matter. But for the federal government to overtake and override state sovereignty, I think that's a constitutional crisis in some respects. Alex, don't you think there are constitutional implications here?
2: I mean, yeah, there's the argument that we could just let them fend for themselves and not really go in unless they ask for help.
1: Unless they ask. That's
2: but right. But I want to make one point here. When he threatened to put the national troops in during the 2020 riots, Cuomo got the act together and they quelled those riots overnight. So there is sort of hanging over these states' heads that if you don't do it, we will. And it depends on how they react. I don't like the way they've been reacting to it. I think they need to take it as a warning sign to get their city straightened up, not worry about Trump.
1: Yeah, I think the states do need to get their acts in order. But I don't think Trump can do what he's doing without some constitutional implications. And look, the good news, despite the militaristic approach, is thanks to the takeover, violent crime dropped 26% in D.C. So it did do some good, Bert. You hit on that. Even the mayor, Muriel Bowser, acknowledged there was positive impact, and he signed an executive order to continue coordination with federal law enforcement. Now, what's controversial is experts say that the timing was odd because crime was already down, and criminologists argue that surges like this offer short-term relief. But as I was telling you before, Murt, if it doesn't address root causes like poverty, education, or community trust, it may all be for naught. And therein lies the rub. What's the point of this if you don't address the underlying causes? Seems more like theatrics, Murt, don't you think? Come on, smoke and mirrors. Agree with me for once.
0: Well, I already did. You see, you're taking my points and trying to pass them off as your own.
1: What?
0: When I've just said that, listen, I'm going to say this again. If all of this is constitutionally against the rules.
1: Well, in D.C., then, it's okay because of a special law and D.C. special status. But
0: right.
1: Going into
0: in other areas, then that means that this is not intended to stop crime in these areas. It's intended for something else. And I think it might be, like I said a few moments ago, Trump wants to point out, if I can't send in help to help these cities out when there's crime problems, then this form of government that we have now is not a good form of government. And he could try to say and convince people that's the true national emergency. I am trying to help people who need help, and I am powerless as the president. I need more power. Will you guys give me more power so I can do what I want to do and help out my people? And that can be very dangerous, but some people might like it. But it sounds like something else in the making, if you ask me.
1: Yeah, to be continued. The federal takeover of D.C. in 2025 is more than a political maneuver, my friends. It is a test of America's democratic principles. It forces the nation to confront uncomfortable truths, as Mirth said, about representation, autonomy, and the concentration of power. For the country, it's about whether the ideas enshrined in the Constitution can withstand the pressures of Trump. Desire for power. And as the battle continues, one thing is clear. D.C. is not just a symbol of national unity. It is a living, breathing community whose voice deserves to be heard. And in the heart of American democracy, brute force can't be the only option.
4: Amen.
1: How's that for forceful? Welcome to episode 63 of Shake It Off with Mirth and Lucas Live. We're now in our second year, and we're truly happy to have you along with us. 63. Come on, audience, let's hear an amen.
4: Amen.
1: And this is Lucas Ferrara. We're ever mindful. We are nothing without you. So thank you for joining us on this journey. Of course, we have special guests in store for you. But before we get to them, I want to reintroduce the man of the people. You heard from him just a few minutes ago. No one messes with this guy. I'm talking about the one, the only Mirth Roberts. He's called the Mirthinator. Engineering, producing the show, none other than Alex Garrett. He's got a 5-star rated podcast called One Leg Up with Alex Garrett. And of course, I love Gabby Bastani. She's in the studio as well. Special thanks to Ashley Ferranti. She's working at Master Control. Right after this commercial, we're going to come back with Dr. Rania Nema. She's a global HR strategist. She's got a great book out, In Praise of the Office, which is coming out soon. We can't wait to speak to her. So, hold on. Is the future of work remote, hybrid, or full circle return to the office? Come on back and listen to us work it out.
5: 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A real estate lawyer for 35 years, Lucas is a professor at New York Law School and is also a published author with books on real estate and New York's landlord-tenant law. 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
5: Born on America's darkest day of 9/11, the Tunnel to Towers Foundation has been helping America's heroes ever since. In this 25th anniversary year of 9/11, we honor heroes like New York City Police Department Detective Eric Kaleha. Kaleha, a Bensonhurst, Brooklyn native, worked his way up to the rank of detective and answered the call after September 11th, serving at Ground Zero in the months that followed. In 2022, he was diagnosed with multiple cancers tied to his heroic service. Just 5 months later, he passed away from a 9/11-related illness. Eric is survived by his wife, Marilyn, and his two children. To honor his life and service, Tunnel to Towers paid off the mortgage on the Kaleha family home through its Fallen First Responder Home Program. Donate $11 a month. 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That's T, the number 2, and then T.org. The National Italian American Foundation believes in celebrating and advancing the inspiring achievements and uplifting values of the Italian culture and presence in America. They do so by giving nearly $2 million a year in scholarships to deserving Italian American students, in grants that promote Italian-related projects, and in heritage travel that takes young Italian Americans to Italy to visit the land of their ancestors through their signature ambassador, Peter F. Secchia, Voyage of Discovery, and Leila Fellows programs. Moreover, the National Italian American Foundation serves as the voice in our nation's capital for the nearly 20 million Americans of Italian heritage by working closely with the Italian American Congressional Delegation and the Embassy of Italy in Washington, D.C. If you believe in protecting, preserving, and promoting Italian heritage and in strengthening and empowering the ties between the United States and Italy, please join in by enrolling at NIAF.org. That's NIAF.org.
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1: Hey, what's that called, Alex?
2: Hard Work by Light Nation.
1: I think it's light saturation or something like
2: that. I was close.
1: Yeah, you were close. Work ain't easy, my friends. Just ask Dr. Rania Nemi. She's a global HR strategist, author, and future of work advocate with over 2 decades of experience transforming organizations through a people-centered strategy. She's held a bunch of roles at institutions like the European Central Bank, OPEC Fund, and she's the co-author of the provocative new book scheduled for release in just a few days, September 30th, and it's called In Praise of the Office, which challenges the myths of remote work and makes a compelling case for the power of in-person collaboration. Now, Dr. Rania's insights have been featured in the Harvard Business Review. She's a sought-after speaker, and she's an adjunct professor in Vienna, where she teaches leadership in a new world of work. She has a career that spans London, Beirut, Frankfurt, and beyond. She brings a truly international lens to how we lead, work, and evolve. And whether she's designing talent strategies, writing about leadership, or sparking conversations on workplace culture, Dr. Rania is all about helping organizations thrive, not just survive, in a rapidly changing world. Welcome to the program, Doctor.
8: Thank you so much. It's a pleasure to be here.
1: Oh, thank you so much. Where are you in Vienna right now, Doc?
8: I am in Vienna, exactly.
1: Oh my goodness, like you're 6 hours ahead.
8: Well, it's 1:30 a.m.
1: Oh my goodness, thanks so much for staying up. And
8: thanks.
1: Congratulations on your new book, In Praise of Office. Are you excited about it?
8: I am very excited. So, yes, I wrote this with my co-author, Professor Peter Capelli. He unfortunately couldn't be here today, but we're excited. September 30th is
1: September
8: release day.
1: September 30th. And say hello to the professor for me, but right now we have you all to ourselves. So let me ask you, Doc, did the COVID pandemic of 2020 kill the in-person workplace model? Many young people today don't know what it's like to work 40 hours or more in an office, and they're hooked on this hybrid model where they can work in their pajamas. is this good or bad? Give us your insights on this and the future.
8: Sure. So basically, I mean, it's true that once the pandemic hit, I think, the way that we worked and everything changed completely. I mean, I can only speak from my own experience that I had never worked a day before remotely. And then all of a sudden, the whole organization was working remote. And, you know, since then, obviously, we have a hybrid model. But although we have seen, most people do love working, as you said, remotely, but there are a lot of challenges with it as well. And I think even the people who are the biggest proponents of remote work can see that there are some challenges, with working at home fully. I think it's especially harder for the younger people, as you mentioned, because, early professionals, newcomers, it's more difficult for them to see how things work, to learn from people when they're not in the office. And so there that presents a lot of challenges. I do think it's here to stay, hybrid work. But what we do say, and it can work, but as long as it's intentional. So we have to really design the office intentionally to make it work. It won't just work by chance.
1: Now, what do you mean by intentional? That sounds sophisticated.
8: Sure, Lucas. It's not that sophisticated, Basically, what we're saying is that, during the pandemic, we all kind of went to work from home, and a lot of companies never adjusted working from home. It was like one day we're in the office, the next day we're working from home, and we used the same practices, management practices, everything that we used in office, we used it at home. And that's difficult because, things like promotions, career development, they have to be adjusted. They can't just be like this, so that's why we're saying you have to make it intentional in the sense also, how do people meet? It's not like you can't walk into somebody's office anymore, right? So you really have to either structure calls, schedule team meetings, brainstormings, these things don't happen casually anymore. So, and that is a big difference.
1: Well, do you think it's a good thing? Because, look, I remember before 2020, and I, off the record, I hope nobody from my office is listening, but I used to find it annoying because I was in thought, I was focused on something, and people would come in without calling, without scheduling an appointment, and it was disruptive to me. But as a leader, I couldn't say, come back later, what are you doing? I had to stop what I was doing, reshift, and try to be as good a leader as I could. But it was annoying, Doc, because am I a bad person?
8: Absolutely not. And I, one of the biggest reasons why we love to work from home is sometimes that, especially if you're doing, concentrated, focused work, it's easier to do it sometimes from home. But then again, not everybody has that situation at home. You've seen all the kids running around sometimes at home. You've pets everywhere. You have, you have different responsibilities. Some people, live in very small places. So, there's a lot of factors also, which is also, goes on the other side. So, I think it's a really individual kind of choice as well.
1: It's funny that you should say that, Doc, because I had some colleagues, again, I don't want to name them because I don't want them to sue me, but they have, partners, wives, kids, animals, as you mentioned, and they say, please, can I come to the office?
8: Exactly.
1: Please, can you let me come in? So in theory, I have no problem with that. But let me ask you something, Doc. A lot of kids, okay, mm-hmm. I'm talking about the younger people in particular,
8: yeah.
1: have gotten so used to this remote location. I have a friend whose son, I won't name a major, major company, and he would be on a ski slope. He would be in Aspen. He would be around the world, and he would be remoting in. And he loved that lifestyle because it allowed the kid, because if the kid would be able to travel, and he wasn't tied to a desk. Now, is that a good thing, bad thing? Should people be tied to a desk? Is that what you're advocating?
8: See, you know, the thing is, I don't want to get people upset at me either. So I'm just going to say that I think for early professionals, like the person that you mentioned, I think it's really important to have that experience where you at least know how it is to be in an office, you know, because I think that is important because, you know, we need, when we are growing up, especially when we're younger, we need the mentors, we need the guidance, you know, we need people to show us how things get done. And I know that you can schedule a call and get it done, but it's very different, you know, when you're a young professional, you're in the office, you don't know how to do something, you just go next door, you ask somebody, that ends up in a nice lunch, you get a mentor out of it, you know, you experience things. And I think that is really important. So we're not necessarily saying everybody come back to the office, but we are saying that there are factors that are more challenging. So I think it is important for young people to see how it is to be in an office as well. You know, it also helps to form and helps to grow as well.
1: Amen. Doc, I agree with you. I'm just being a devil's advocate here.
8: Oh, no, please.
1: We have a couple of minutes before break, so I may have to interrupt you. But let me ask you, what was the biggest myth about remote work that you wanted to challenge in the book?
8: Well, I mean, I think in the book, you know, again, it's this thing about collaboration and innovation. A lot of people, especially the people who are not in favor of you know, coming into the office, they say that you can do everything remotely and it works fine. But our studies and our research showed that really you have to, you know, you need this collaboration. You need to be face to face. You need to be in a room together, because sometimes, you know, these spontaneous interactions, they spark like the most innovative ideas, you know. And during the pandemic time also, there was a lot of like innovation went down in many companies because people were not together. So I think the collaboration and innovation part was very important.
1: And you seem to be a big proponent of that spontaneity too. So you're
8: saying I am.
1: Yeah.
8: Yeah.
1: So you're saying that spontaneity sparked creativity. I never thought of it that way, Doc.
8: Yeah, because you know what, Lucas, sometimes when you're in the office and you just you see somebody in the hallway and you just, hey, how are you? And then this leads to something else, and it leads to these informal chats, and sometimes they lead to ideas or problem solving, you know. And I think that is what we underestimate, because you cannot do that so easily online. You know, when you have a problem online or when you're in a remote setting, you really need to schedule a meeting, try to understand what's happening, they have to get back to you. You know, it's something that could be resolved in a couple of minutes sometimes, maybe resolved in hours.
1: Well, Doc, we have to go to our commercial break, but have no fear. Dr. Wright and Emma will be rejoining us after these commercial messages. You can find out more about the doctor on her website, www.ranyanehmeh.com. You'll also find links on our website, shakeitofflive.com. Mert, Alex, Gabby, Dr. Wright and I, stay tuned. We'll be back. You don't want us to terminate you now, do you?
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1: The National Italian American Foundation believes in celebrating and advancing the inspiring achievements and uplifting values of the Italian culture and presence in America. They do so by giving nearly $2 million a year in scholarships to deserving Italian American students, in grants that promote Italian-related projects, and in heritage travel that takes young Italian Americans to Italy to visit the land of their ancestors through their signature Ambassador Peter F. Secchia Voyage of Discovery and DeLella Fellows Programs. Moreover, the National Italian American Foundation serves as the voice in our nation's capital for nearly 20 million Americans of Italian heritage by working closely with the Italian American Congressional Delegation and the Embassy of Italy in Washington, D.C. 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That's NIAF.org.
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1: Are we working hard for you or what? Of course, we're back with Dr. Rania Nema. She's a globally recognized HR strategist and author whose work redefines how organizations thrive through a people-first leadership and a future of work innovation. She's had senior roles in institutions like the European Central Bank, and she's got a new book coming out in just a few days. It's called In Praise of the Office, where she's challenging remote work orthodoxy and championing the power of in-person collaboration. Based on the last segment, Doc, you have me convinced. More about the Doc and her new book, visit her website, please. It's RANYA NEHMEH.com. You'll also find links on her website, shakeitofflive.com. The doctor is joining us live from Vienna, and it's an honor to have her on the program with us. Thank you, Doc. Now, the Mertinator, Mert Roberts, who's the co-host of this show, Doc, would like to ask you a question. I hope you don't mind.
0: Well, you know, I've been listening in, and you know, I've looked at how other countries do things. You know, every country doesn't work 5 days a week like we do in the United States. And it's led me to believe that maybe there's too many people working. Maybe we should go to a society where maybe a universal income or some type of solution might be necessary, because I just believe that people are working from home, but if you really pay attention to the type of jobs people are doing from home, it's like some of these jobs are not necessary. It's just keeping people employed for no reason. But we got to keep people employed. I mean, we got to. I mean, if we don't give these people paychecks, what are they going to do? So it's like, I look at it and I just say, maybe this is just making it easier to go to a universal income for people, because during the pandemic, a lot of people were like, wait a minute, so we don't have to go into the office, we can do our jobs from home. So is it, if we can all do our jobs from home, how necessary is the work we're doing? That's just the thing that blows my mind. Like, everybody can work from home and nothing goes bad. Everything's going just like it did before. And everybody's working from home. And you know, people are at home cutting corners, playing video games, doing other stuff besides working. So it's just like, what do you think about that? Are there too many people working?
8: I mean, first of all, too many people working, I don't think so. I hope not, because, you know, we all need to pay our bills. So I think we need jobs. But I think, Mert, for what you just said now, it's true that when we all went remote and we were working from remote, I personally was stunned. I was like, wow, this actually works. You know, you can really do your work without being in the office. It was really something, a new phenomenon for me. But it was only years later that we started to see that it works, but to a certain extent. So there are a lot of issues, which again is why we wrote the book, because of all of these issues, you know. So it's if you have an individual contributor role, like if you, for example, are supposed to just be writing reports or doing some data, you can do it from home with no problem. But if your job is more managerial, it is very difficult, I think, to do it remotely. So you need to create these relationships, you know, and the office. So it's very different.
0: As an HR person, hold on a second, Lucas. As an HR person, do you ever see jobs for the company you work for? Like, do we really need these jobs? Is that part of your job description to analyze and assess? Are some of these people actually necessary? Because I don't know why I feel strongly about this. I just feel like there's too many people working, and a lot of these jobs are just a waste of time. They're really just pushing numbers around in circles and circles. And like you said, writing reports.
8: Yeah.
0: But now we got technologies that can do that. So one person could do these jobs that it used to take 20. So do you feel like, as an HR person, that a lot of these jobs are unproductive, and that could be a problem?
8: Well, I think that this is really about efficiency. And you know that a lot of companies now, they get efficiency experts to really determine everybody's job to make sure that they're actually, that they really have a job, you know, that they are being efficient. Right. Because as you said, I'm sure in many companies there is big chunk, I don't want to say big chunk, but there is a percentage of maybe the workforce that is not as efficient. Let's not say they're useless, but let's say they're not as efficient. Maybe the jobs could be less, but you know, and that's why, by the way, in corporate America, you see so many layoffs now as well. I assume that this is also related to efficiency and the fact that maybe they don't need these jobs, right? That's why they make them redundant. So
1: also AI, by the way, don't you think, Doc, the AI is also impinging on the models too? Because a lot of that, this stuff is being done by computer, or particularly young, you know, I don't need young people to do research for me anymore. If AI can compile the data in a matter of seconds, are you seeing a lot of that too?
8: You know, right now, like what we are seeing is that AI is kind of enhancing work. I mean, in the companies that I'm working with right now, it's not so much about, you know, taking over in a way, you know, or making jobs redundant because of it. But it's again about efficiency. Yes, now you don't have to spend, let's say, 5 hours summarizing documents. You know, ChatGPT can do it for you in half an hour, you know.
0: A question I want to ask you. How do you really feel about working from home? Like, how do you really feel about it? Were you like elated when you were able to just stay home and work? Or did you want to personally be in the office surrounded by your coworkers at your desk, getting the community coffee that everybody drinks. Yeah. Yeah. Did you prefer that, or do you prefer being a bit to stay at home and working from home? In your mind, which one do you prefer?
8: Well, I mean, can I like both?
0: Because you can't do that. I want to pin you down. Which one you gonna go? Which if you had to pick?
8: You know what, Mert?
0: If you had to pick,
8: if my book is called In Praise of the Office, then right now I'm gonna have to say that it should be. I personally like to wake up in the morning, put on clothes, go to the office, see people, have a coffee with my colleagues. You know, I do
0: have
8: like
0: you
8: that.
0: Have you ever lived in New York City or California or Los Angeles? Have you ever lived in a city where the commute is 2 hours? Do you like that part of it too?
8: I have lived in London. So, yes, there's also a commute there. And I was in office every day there. And again, I'm not saying it's ideal. And this is, you know, maybe a personal thing right now that I'm saying. But I do believe that there are a lot of advantages with coming into the office, especially for careers, for people's careers when they are still young professionals.
1: You know what, Mert? She's a professor, so she's a people person. You got to think about the personality too. I think students appreciate the live interaction. I taught during the pandemic, professor, doctor. I taught during the remotely. It's not the same thing. You're just looking at a computer screen. You're looking at, you know, faces. It's not the same thing. So from a teaching perspective, I think in-person is absolutely critical. Now, were there any findings when you were working on the book that surprised you or changed your mind or changed your thinking? Many shockers?
8: I mean, I think not really, simply because we were, you know, we already had in mind, you know, we already kind of were faced with the challenges as we went along. So we kind of knew what we were going to, you know, how we're going to approach it. There was one thing, though, in the focus groups that were conducted that from the people who are working remote, they told us they did not make one friend. You know, and that was very interesting. And that was very interesting because, you know, back to also Mert's point, this is for you, Mert, now. Back to your point is that they did not make any friend, which means that, you know, one of the big problems in remote work is the loneliness that people feel. And this is exacerbated by this, you know, the fact that it's more difficult to make friends.
0: I'm going to ask you this because this sounds like, and I don't want to offend any women, but that sounds like that might be a woman saying that. Are there any differences between how men and women process all of this? Because it sounds like a woman wants to make friends, but a guy would be like, hey, I get to hang out with my buddies, you know, away from the office. Mert,
8: I'm sorry, Mert, but I'm going to have to say no to you right now because
1: I love you, Doc. Thank you. Give it to him.
0: I can take it.
8: It's not gender specific. So, no, we cannot say that.
0: I'm just asking the tough questions. I love women.
1: But, Doc, we need your conclusion. It was about equal in terms of was there a difference between men and women? I think that was his question in terms of the failure to make friends and all sort of kind of stuff.
8: No, actually, no. We don't have that because actually that was not the focus either. So we did really look at the gender aspect.
1: There you go.
8: Yeah.
1: What is a dry promotion? We have a few minutes left, so I wanted to ask you some specific stuff from the book. What is a dry promotion?
8: Sure. A dry promotion is when somebody gets promoted, but... And they get a nice change in title, let's say, an upgraded change in title, but they do not get compensated for it. You know, so this is something to get people excited that, oh, you know, look, it looks better when you go outside to the market, to the external market. You know, instead of being maybe now an HR manager, I've become, you know, let's say a senior
1: vice president, or something.
8: Yes, even better, a vice president. So it looks great on paper. So you're, you know, very employable outside. But inside the organization, they don't compensate you for it. And this is a short-term solution that companies do sometimes to get people motivated. But in the long term, one of our findings was that it's very demotivating. And usually people who get dry promotions, they leave. Like the percentage was very high. Like I think 50% of the people leave within 1 month or something. Because
1: so the title didn't cut it. Is that the problem?
8: It doesn't cut it. Yeah. Yeah, because, you know, you get more responsibilities, you probably manage more people, you work more, and then you actually don't get compensated for it, you know? So, I mean, that at the end of the day, that's not really motivating.
1: Look, Doc, we only have a few minutes left. The rethinking performance, how should leaders rethink performance in this new world? Any advice before we go? I mean, from your book, this is your time.
8: Yeah.
1: Give us some advice.
8: Yeah, well, I think it's really important, things like promotions, because one of the dangers is that when you work remotely, you know, your boss does not see you, doesn't see how you're working. You could look very busy online, but you could be actually very inefficient in what you're doing, right? So I think here it's really important to learn how to measure performance in a different way. So it's not about screen time. It's about outcomes. It's about teamwork. It's about long-term contributions, you know, just to make sure that we don't want visibility to kind of trump impact, if you know what I mean. So the loudest voices on a video calls are the ones who usually get noticed, but they're not necessarily the high performers, you know? So we really need to make
2: that
8: distinction.
2: You're trying to give away my secret. That's my method, to talk the loudest, and I get all this attention. You're giving away my secrets.
8: I knew
2: that's
8: it.
2: That's one of my tricks.
1: He's a slacker, Doc. Doc, if you could redesign the office from scratch, what would it look like in 2030? You have just about a minute or so. What is the ideal office going to look like?
8: Well, I think I would definitely design it and to make it more collaborative, like to make it to really create like spaces, like collaboration hubs where people can come together, you know, create moments that matter. So people don't just come in to sit separately in offices. No, they come in to do things together, you know, the mentoring, brainstorming, innovation. So I would really make it more kind of like collaborative.
1: And what's one piece of advice you'd give to a CEO who's unsure about bringing employees back to the office?
8: Well, I would just say there's no one strategy for everybody. You really have to assess what works for your culture, for what works for your people, and also that there's two sides to every story.
1: And that's why you have to pick up the Doc's book. Doc, how do you pronounce your name? Because I may have been killing it throughout the show.
8: No problem. My name is Aranya Neme.
1: Ma'am Vanya Nema, check out her website, RANYANEHMEH. You'll find more about the book there. We'll also have links on our website, shakeitoff5.com. Thank you, Doctor.
8: Thank you.
1: When we come back, we'll be joined by Dr. Tom Savard. He's a seasoned R&D leader with 25 years of experience, and he's out with a new book, The Clarity Cascade, and he shares insight about leadership. So we have more. Can we sell that any harder? So it's imperative you come back after the news at the top of the hour, suffer through a few commercial messages. But once that's all done, Mert, Alex, Gabby, Dr. Savard, along with the rest of the AM 970 team, will be waiting right here for you. We know you want it. We know you want to shake it off. Lots more controversy awaits. We're working hard for you. Probably harder than your office's coffee machine. So stretch those legs. Refill that mug. Return after these messages. Unless, of course, you're bringing us donuts. Then all bets are off.

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2: News this hour from Town Hall, I'm Mary Rose. The U.S. Coast Guard is searching for six people still missing after a medical transport jet went down off the coast of Massachusetts. At a Sunday morning news conference, Rear Admiral Matt Lake said crews located a debris field associated with the missing aircraft in the waters near Nantucket.
3: Our search remains ongoing. Coast Guard crews, along with our partners from the New York National Guard, their air rescue wing, along with Massachusetts authorities, have searched approximately 2,840 square miles over about 53 and a half hours.
2: Ground controllers lost contact with the Gulfstream G-100 early Saturday morning. The Latitude Air Ambulance jet was carrying medical evacuation from Bermuda to Boston Logan International Airport when it disappeared from radar. The United States has removed all of its B-1 bombers from an airbase in the United Kingdom following security concerns over a suspected terror plot. Correspondent Richard Boyd reports.
4: The Pentagon says about a dozen bombers stationed at RAF Fairford have returned to the U.S. but remain ready for combat missions. The move follows the arrest of six suspects accused of plotting an attack on the base, with UK officials saying there are strong indications Iran was involved. The suspects were later released on bail as British authorities continue investigating while Iran denies involvement.
2: The U.S. has also increased security at other military bases in Britain where American fighter jets are stationed. There soon may be robots on the moon. A team at NASA's Johnson Space Center in Houston is working on new machines to join crews on future lunar missions. The Dexterous Robotics team is working on humanoid robots. More on these stories at townhall.com.
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6: 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And now I am finally getting